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8: It's 5 o'clock. Good afternoon. I'm Becky Lynn.
7: A KTAR News exclusive.
8: Arizona Senator Ruben Gallego acknowledges that he had relationships with staffers who did not work for him while he was a U.S. representative. In an exclusive interview with Outspoken with Bruce and Gatos, Gallego says that he would support stricter rules prohibiting that sort of relationship.
9: There's only a couple of Democrats that are thinking of running for president that have won red states. I'm one of them. There's only a couple of Democrats that can speak to working class America, especially Latino men. I'm one of them.
8: Gallego says he's a target because he's one of the few possible Democratic presidential candidates who have won purple states and can appeal to swing voters. KTAR eyes on the economy. Local grocery stores are seeing fewer customers in their aisles between rising grocery prices and cuts to SNAP benefits. KTAR's Heidi Hommel explains that Senator Gallego weighed in on that today as well.
10: Arizona U.S. Senator Ruben Gallego stopped at Family Market in South Phoenix today. He said rising energy and oil prices are also making daily goods more expensive.
11: And now you add the price of energy to cool this place, right? And then now you add the cost of travel, diesel, everything else like that. And that's what's driving everything right now.
10: Gallego says Congress needs to end the war in Iran, invest in more renewable energy, and reinstitute SNAP benefits to help with the affordability crisis. Reporting live in the News Center, Heidi Hommel, KTIR News.
7: Eyes on Education.
8: Arizona Senator Mark Kelly visited Sandra Day O'Connor High School today, speaking to current teachers about young men in their classes. Many teachers felt their male students are not seeing male role models in public service roles like teachers. Kelly said part of that could be the fault of the internet, with people online pushing information that may make boys not want to go into those fields.
12: Now you see like 10-year-olds walking around with phones today, and it can't be good for their mental health.
8: Kelly's working on passing two pieces of legislation to help combat the issue. The Educators for America Act would help create pathways for young men to attend free teacher residency programs and join national public service organizations. Kimberly Yee won the Republican nomination for the next state school superintendent, and now she says she's focusing on academics instead of school choice. Yee tells the Mike Broomhead Show she's leaning into the academics in the state's classrooms because many students are behind in subjects like reading. Yi added the schools should also be taking money from the administrative side and putting it directly into classrooms. Yi is set to face Democratic nominee Teresa Ruiz in the November general election. You can read more education solution stories at ktar.com/education. The grief in a Georgia courtroom was palpable today as a teenage gunman pleaded guilty to 55 counts in that 2024 deadly high school shooting. Two students and two teachers were killed, several others injured. Prosecutors played audio of Colt Gray crying during his interrogation. ABC's Faith Abube has more.
1: The then 14-year-old sobbing in a police interview played during today's sentencing hearing, telling investigators he had second thoughts just before he carried out the deadly massacre in September 2024. Colt Gray blaming his degrading mental health and at one point saying in the interview that he warned his father before the deadly school shooting. The courtroom gripped with emotion as the teenager entered a guilty plea, admitting to all charges in his 55-count indictment.
8: Let's check on traffic now and get you home in the Valley's Chevy Dealers Traffic Center. Here's Commander Bill.
13: Just reported extrication crews needed with a crash along Washington, just a little bit west of the 143. We've got an accident in Scottsdale on Cactus Road, just east of Scottsdale Road. 75th Avenue at Glendale on the west side of collision, as well as one along Indian School Road, just a little bit west of 99th Avenue. 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
8: If it felt hot to you today, you are right. We broke a daily heat record today, hitting 117 degrees at Sky Harbor. Our extreme heat warning is in effect through Monday at 8 p.m. Overnight, right around 90 degrees, 117 again tomorrow, 111 on Sunday, and we should see some clouds and a 20% chance of rain that day. It's 114 in Gilbert right now. 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
15: It's Arizona's reigning, defending, undisputed number one talk show, 2 till 6. Welcome to Outspoken with Bruce and Gatos. Final hour of the week.
17: Oh, many people refer to the final hour of the week as the best of all hours.
15: All right. So earlier today, we had about a half hour chat in studio with Senator Ruben Gallego. Coming up later this hour, we're going to talk about, you know, the New York Post story of improprieties with other women while he was not married, but they were, you know,
17: staff members of other congressmen.
15: You're a congressman, should you date a staff member?
17: Right.
15: So we're going to talk about that. You'll hear that probably about 5:45. But I think we got to play, you know, just a few minutes of what he thinks about the war in Iran, because as we've seen, you know, throughout the week, the president is saying, hey, we're going to ratchet this up.
17: Yep.
15: I'm thinking something big, and the war has been going now for what, 11 straight days or something that we're bombing Iran and they're bombing us?
17: I think it's fair to say Senator Gallego has a unique take on this, having served in a combat role before in the Middle East.
15: Yeah, and here's our conversation about Iran and ICE towards the end with Senator Gallego.
17: Well, once a Marine, always a Marine, that I'm aware of. The war with Iran, we are 5 months into this, there was a vote in the House, didn't make it through the, through the Senate to try to rein this war in. What does winning look like in this war? As a Marine, how would you win this war?
9: Well, I don't want to win this war, to be clear, because the way you win this war is going to cost tens of thousands of men's lives, and I'm not sure that it's worth the win. Right. Okay.
15: Interesting.
9: I think what you need to do is actually sit down and buckle down and try to find an exit out of this war that is the best way for us to win without us having to go the full The full the extent.
17: Boots on the ground.
9: Boots on the ground, right.
15: So you think the only way we can win this war is if we put boots on the ground?
9: In a traditional sense, yeah. And so I think we can win this in a way that we, you know, preserve our national security, preserve our allies. But it requires real compromise. It requires real negotiations. It's going to require this president to send real negotiators. Right now, he's sending two people that are better known for negotiating real estate than against negotiating against the Iranians. The Iranian civilization created the game chess. Oh. And we're sending people that figure out how to turn land as fast as possible for a buck. That's not how you win this thing.
15: Their Weisskopf, right? And then his son.
9: Right.
15: Exactly. His son-in-law.
9: Son-in-law. Yeah.
15: Are we losing the war?
9: We're not. I would say in the traditional sense, we're not losing the war either. But if you look at it, you know, we are a global superpower and we are now being held at bay and hostage to our oil, our supply, our economy by a small country, right? This is why you don't go into war without having a plan about how to win, what to do, why you're going into the war, and how to exit the war. And that's what happened. We decided, and that's we, the Trump administration, decided that we're going to get into this war on the basis of hope that everything's going to go well, and that we're going to come out winning, because it happened already. It happened in Venezuela. So they thought the same thing was going to happen. We killed all their leaders, right? So therefore, they should capitulate. The problem was, you killed the moderate leaders. The people that survived are actually the extremists, right?
15: And this is what happened. The Ayatollah was the crazy of them all. They killed them.
9: The Ayatollah was the more moderate one than his son. His son's the crazier one.
15: His son is crazier.
9: Yes, his son is one.
17: We also killed his dad, his mom, in the same room.
9: Yes, but
17: he's got a chip on his shoulder, if nothing else, I got to believe.
9: But again, the way you first win is you don't get into these wars this way.
15: Right.
9: You think about it. You take the proper steps to understand analysis, what you need to do, what's going to take to win, what's it take to get out of it. What does it mean to actually win?
17: Can I ask you quickly something about this? And it came out today is that Trump said that he spoke with Xi and Putin, and they pinky swear they're not helping the Iranians whatsoever in this war. Do you believe that?
9: Well, I think that what scares me is I think he said they swear they're not going to give him arms.
17: Okay.
9: Which for me, that means that's a big hole that they're leaving out, because what really matters is the intelligence. Iran doesn't have the capability to actually be able to have satellite imagery of what we're doing, where we are, and how we're moving.
17: Spy satellites of our bases and things like that.
9: There's only a few other countries, and those two countries that are willing to give them that information are China and Russia. The fact that he didn't get any type of agreement on that is what scares me. Armaments, you can probably track. There's a certain amount that is only useful anyway, but the fact that we don't know and we didn't get any agreements, they're not cutting off intelligence is what we should be really afraid of. Because that's the real thing that could really hurt us, right? They know what we're doing, when we're doing it, and where we're moving. That could be very dangerous to our men and women in combat.
15: Senator Gallego in studio.
17: ICE and the issues we've seen just in the last couple of weeks, Maine, Texas, Florida, and then obviously what happened in Minnesota. As a senator, is there anything you can do, and is there anything you're thinking of doing that would, I use the term rein ICE in?
9: Hold them accountable.
17: Hold them accountable.
9: Yeah, I mean, look, we're trying everything we can. The problem is that with the full control of the House, the Senate, the White House, and potentially, and also the Supreme Court in some sense, accountability is very hard to hit. Normally, you'd have the FBI investigating ICE, right? And normally, they'd have a totally different Department of Justice that are traditional, you know, government employees that aren't Democrats, aren't Republicans, will just, you know, be like Joe Friday and just look at the facts, right? I'm just looking at the facts.
17: Just cops.
9: Right? Just cops, right? Mm-hmm. It's very dangerous when you have no accountability in any business, by the way, in any government agency, even in the military, right? And when you're dealing in a situation like this, when you're dealing with men with weapons, and this is, I'm just talking from my personal experience too, men with weapons in you know, highly intense areas that have conflict, what happened in Minnesota, for example, and you have no sense of accountability, you're going to have potential abuse happen. I was very lucky that I had a lot of officers and sergeants and staff sergeants that would have kicked my ass if I, what, how do I say that?
17: Yeah, you're good. It already happened.
15: It's true. It happened.
9: If they saw me mistreating a prisoner, if they felt that I was over jerky with my trigger, anything else like that.
15: Yeah.
9: I think the fact that there's no accountability to these guys is going to only encourage this. And also you have a secondary problem is that you have guys that are coming in without proper training. I have ICE agents that have been friends of mine for 10 years. This is, and Border Patrol agents have been friends of mine for 15 years. This is Arizona. We all live next to each other. They tell me that they're scared to even go out with these guys.
17: Really?
9: Because they're not well trained. not good background checks. Wow. And like, if you ever have had to yield a weapon in a hard situation, you want to know that person next to you is trained for it and they're mentally fit, ready to do it, because they're just as dangerous as they are to you as to your target or anything else like that. And the tactics matter too, right? I'm not going to keep going on, but the tactics matter too. If you're going to target somebody, make sure that they have a warrant. Make sure that you're actually properly, you know, like showing that you're a police officer. Some of these guys that they've actually gotten killed or was because they rammed these guys to try to pull them over the side. And then they create a scenario that ends up being a scenario of conflict. And these guys end up getting shot. Yeah. Right?
15: All right. That's a portion of our interview with Senator Ruben Gallego. About 5:45. I was going to say, we're going to play the part where we grilled him. And we had to because there's a New York Post story. It's been out for now a week or so. And it talks about, you know, he had a couple of relationships. He was not married at the time. But I think the question is, you know, in a position of power, do you date someone? I don't want to say subordinate. That sounds kind of odd.
17: Well, but I'm not trying to cover for him.
15: It was in someone else. It wasn't in his Arizona working for delegation. Him. Right.
17: They were working for another congressperson. Correct. So they weren't his direct report or subordinates, but they were, you know, congressional staffers, the other women on the Hill.
15: Yeah. And does he agree with Speaker Johnson, who's supporting expanding a ban on lawmakers having relationships with any Hill staff?
17: Any of them.
15: Any.
17: Yeah.
15: I don't know. You put a stop to that. I don't know if there's any teeth in that ban or what have you.
17: Well, he addressed that.
15: We're going to talk. Yeah. You'll hear about that probably 5:45.
17: Okay. Sounds like a deal. Hey, we got a quick check of the headlines. Let's let Becky Lynn get us up to speed on that. And then coming up next, it was a record day. Congratulations. We're number one.
15: No.
17: You guys all got your fingers in the air.
15: Bad.
17: 117 today.
15: Bad record.
17: Talking about the weather. Up next, Outspoken on KTAR.
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8: 5:16. I'm Becky Lynn. 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
9: But look, we're thinking about it, right?
8: That's Senator Ruben Gallego exclusively telling Outspoken with Bruce and Gatos that he is considering a run for president.
9: My first hurdle is, you know, I have three children. 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
8: While he didn't fully commit to a presidential run, he says he and his team are contemplating the idea. 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
20: On your freeway cameras, looking at some slowing along eastbound US 60, the Superstition Freeway between the 101 Price and About Country Club. Surface Street collisions with extrication along Washington just west of the 143. We've got one in Scottsdale on Cactus just east of Scottsdale Road and back to the west side with an accident 75th Avenue at Glendale. I'm Commander Bill, KTAR News.
16: Outspoken with Bruce and Gatos.
17: You know what? We're sending you to see John Mellencamp. Hold the Cougar. The Dancing Worlds Tour coming to the Talking Stick Resort Amphitheater August 9th. John Cougar singing all of his hits for goodness sakes. Visit the contest page over at KTAR.com and get yourself hooked up with some John Cougar tickets. It's a bit of a warm one, and Gatos is sweating it out in here literally and figuratively.
15: Yeah. It's not the smartest thing I'm ever going to do, but
17: yeah.
15: Anyway, I got ball games tonight.
8: Oh,
15: so,
8: gotcha.
15: It'll sun will still be out. It's probably going to be 1:15 by the time I hit the field, and I'm glad that I've got a lot of. I'm the captain, so I can do whatever the hell I want. I've got younger players that are going to play a lot in this early game. Let me just say that right now. It is, we hit what, 117, Becky Lynn?
8: 117, a record breaker.
15: A record. See, I don't think summer has been bad here at all.
17: No, I think it's been pretty mild.
8: It's been, yeah, up until...
17: last couple of weeks, right?
8: Yeah, it's been great.
17: It's still 116 right now, Gatos. By the time you hit the field, maybe a stiff breeze will come through, get it down to 115.
15: Oh. Becky Lynn, remember, we went through the 2021 together.
8: I know.
15: Was it 31 days of 110
8: or higher? I believe that's
17: 110
8: or above. 110 or above.
17: Yeah.
15: Yeah, you can always tell when it's... I know this sounds silly when it's hot in Arizona, when it is hot overnight. And yes. I think around 4 in the morning, it was 100 degrees. Or it was 90-something degrees. Yeah,
8: yeah.
15: That's when it gets just
17: it's getting
15: awful.
17: Serious.
15: But again, we haven't really had a stretch like this this summer.
17: I think it's very fair.
15: I think June was not... June is always the hottest month.
17: Okay.
15: And it was not awful. I mean, if you're in construction or AC, it's always awful.
17: Guess what? Yeah, yeah. Thoughts and prayers.
15: No doubt.
17: Right? You guys are in the middle of it. I hear
15: you. There's no doubt. But in June, it was fine. Most of July, I got to tell you, we've gotten some weather. Bruce got poured on. He got three inches.
17: Yeah. So excited.
8: Last week was great.
15: Right. So today, tomorrow, and Sunday is just going to be...
8: And
15: I can deal with 3 days. It's not 31.
17: Yeah.
15: That's amazing.
8: Let's check the 10-day forecast, though.
15: Oh, Finn. Look at you. You've got the outspoken Doppler over
17: there. Let's just hand it to her.
8: I'm going to look at... Wait, just a moment. One moment.
15: Would you like a musical accompaniment?
17: Oh, that should be the least.
15: I never have one, so I always thought that would be fun to say.
8: Okay. Okay. Monday, 110, 110, 112, 113, 114, 114. Okay, I see 102 by Wednesday the 5th.
15: Wow. 102 on Wednesday.
8: The 5th.
15: Okay, so we got Friday, Saturday, Sunday, Monday, Tuesday. We got 5 days.
8: All next week. No, all next week it's still going to be 110, 113, 114. It's the week after that we break down a little bit.
15: Oh crap!
8: At this point,
17: we break it down.
8: Yeah, the best thing I see. The best thing I see is Monday the 3rd at 109, and then it starts to back off a little bit.
15: Well, we got okay. I thought it was only 3 days.
8: No,
15: okay,
8: so we've got a little bit more to go.
15: Thanks a lot.
8: Sorry. Yeah.
17: You done blowed it up for us.
8: Yeah. I'm sorry.
15: What is it? I see where we have the TV screens here. 116 right now.
17: Right now, currently.
15: 15% humidity. What's the dew? The dew point is 57. I don't know
17: what that means. I've always seen that up there. That's in that.
15: I was reading something where they were saying this summer. I'm trying to remember what it was. It was basically saying that a number of days and comparing the heat from this year to last year. And they looked at, or not last year, but the last 20 years, right? Mm-hmm, mm-hmm. So you're looking at data year, you're looking at all this data. 2026 ranks second for the most days over 100 degrees year to date. And that has to be with March.
8: Yeah.
15: It was over 100 degrees for a lot of
17: March. We had a very abnormal March.
15: I wonder what these numbers would be if you take March out.
17: I think it would be under. I think you'd be doing much better. Problem is you can't do that because the weather's changing, as we know. It's getting hotter earlier and or staying hotter later. And we're seeing kind of a shift in our lifetime.
15: Hmm. Do you guys think it'd be okay if I brought an umbrella out to the field?
17: Field itself?
15: Yeah.
8: You mean while you stand in the outfield?
15: Yeah.
17: Define okay.
15: Is it frowned upon?
17: 100%.
8: Would be. Yeah.
15: Okay.
8: Yeah.
17: 100%. But yeah, and I want to play this out. You're holding the umbrella.
15: Yes.
17: You have the glove in your other hand, correct?
15: Yeah.
17: How do you throw the ball?
15: Oh, I'm just trying to catch the ball.
8: Catch the ball in the umbrella either. No. That will not.
17: That's by against the rules. There's been a lot of changes in softball, but that's not one of them.
15: Well, here's some good news. We did not have, and tell me if I'm wrong, we did not have a story of people hiking and getting ill on the...
8: Not today, no.
15: And that's good.
8: No,
15: that's a huge thing because when it gets to this point, this is a monster out there. I was seeing on one of the, I think it was a story we had at KTAR.com, a lot of people are trying to find those cooling centers in Arizona.
17: Yeah, yeah.
15: Because you have indoor got to figure centers. Out whether, you know, the people who are homeless, you know, sometimes they set up these trucks around town and, you know, you can get in it. It's like a bus. You get in it and it's cool. And you can stay there for a while. Yeah, they did that at Zone for a while. They pulled a big bus up and you can go sit in it. And it was Wow. It's a cooling center.
17: I mean, it makes sense. Don't get me wrong, but yeah.
8: A lot of them, though, don't stay open 24/7. That's the only thing.
17: That's part of the problem, yeah. Right?
15: Right.
17: Because we know, like, libraries and, like, a lot of the city buildings and things are available for that. But again, not 24/7.
8: Not all night.
17: And like, yeah, we were just talking about, if it doesn't go below 100 degrees at night, it already, the overnight low is still nuts.
15: Yeah.
17: We talked to Ian Schwartz earlier, the weather bunny.
15: Hmm.
17: And it was 100 degrees at 4:30 a.m.
15: Oh, my gosh. Yeah.
17: That's when he gets to work, which is, I don't know which is worse.
15: That's horrendous.
17: 100 degrees at 4:30 or showing up for work at 4:30. Or showing up for work at 4:30 and it's 100 degrees.
0: There you go.
17: Like, you know, there's a lot going on.
8: And you have to do the weather outside.
17: Yeah, exactly. Right. Checking the headlines on the way. Becky Lynn, all over that for us. And up next, so shrinkflation gives you less. Skimpflation gives you worse. We'll talk about it next. Outspoken on KTAR.
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15: They got some great deals at AquaZone at Connecticut this month. So you got 7 or 8 days left. Got to mention Gatos. Let's see, which one do you want? I'll give you a couple. 20 years ago, I bought Connecticut's K5 drinking water station. You know, the water out here is miserable. It tastes awful. 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So when I bought the K5, it cleans everything out. You have perfect water. And so call Connecticut today and mention Gatos, and you get 20% off the system that I currently have. The system that's worked for 20 years. The system I barely touch. The thing just keeps going and going and going. And perfect water coming out of my tap. So 20% off the K5 drinking water station. How about this one? 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
4: It's 5:30. Good afternoon. I'm Becky Lynn. Gas prices are on the rise again, up nearly 20 cents more a gallon than just a week ago. And Senator Mark Kelly, during an appearance at Sandra Day O'Connor High School today, placed the blame squarely on the president.
5: Arizona U.S. Senator Mark Kelly says it's due to the way President Donald Trump approached the ongoing war.
6: He went to war against the Iranians without a strategic goal, without a plan, without a timeline, and without an exit strategy. And now he's having a hard time figuring out a way out.
5: Kelly says that it's not just higher gas prices Americans are facing. It's also the price of energy, which affects everything else.
6: It's hurting everybody in a time when folks just can't make ends meet.
5: Kelly says he believes Trump should explain to the American people why he did this. Elizabeth Klein, KTAR News.
4: The New York Times report reveals Arizona's overdose death rate is double the national average. KTAR's Kellen Shover joins us now live from the News Center to break down some of the contributing factors.
7: Director of the Harm Reduction Lab at U of A, Beth Meyerson, tells KTAR access to and investment in treatment for opioid use disorder is quite low in Arizona.
8: Methadone and buprenorphine are the gold standard treatment for opioid use disorder, and it's not well provided. So the very first thing is invest in our system. And we, as I say, we have a ready investment opportunity.
7: She recommends you carry naloxone or Narcan, an overdose reversal medicine. Live in the News Center, Kellen Shover, KTAR News.
4: 7-OH, or synthetic kratom, a drug many call gas station heroin, is being temporarily listed as a Schedule 1 drug. Special agent in charge of the DEA Phoenix office, Apollonio Ruiz, joined Arizona's Morning News to explain just what that means.
9: There's five schedules under the Controlled Substances Act, and that's when we find that this particular drug is known to cause abuse and there's no medicinal purposes for it.
4: Ruiz adds many people use 7-OH kratom as a replacement for heroin or fentanyl. Time check on traffic now. Commander Bill is in the Valley Chevy Dealers Traffic Center.
10: We've got tough times along US 60 westbound, the Superstition Freeway just west of Gilbert Road. Heavy bumper-to-bumper traffic all caused from a couple of earlier fender benders in that mix. Heavy traffic now takes you back to about Val Vista, again along US 60 westbound, the Superstition. Surface street collisions in Tempe along Priest Drive near Washington and the other in the West Valley along Bell Road east of Litchfield. I'm Commander Bill, KTAR News.
4: After we hit 117 today and broke a record, our extreme heat warning continues through Monday night. Overnight, we're going to be in the 90s. Tomorrow's high, 117 again. Sunday, 111, 20% chance of rain. And Cave Creek, right now, 112. 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
11: 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We've heard so many people talk about how difficult grocery prices have been.
12: Affordability.

0: Portability is an issue.
1: People, there have been people are shoplifting. Not a,
0: we saw that increase in shoplifting.
1: Yeah, uptick because
0: and food being at the top of that list
1: because of inflation. There are some people that are shoplifting food. Yeah, it's not good out there. It's tough.
0: But the companies are sticking it to us at the same time.
1: Yeah.
0: We've heard of shrinkflation, you know, where basically I really notice it. I hardly ever go to real grocery stores, and I was inside one and I walked down the aisle with the ice cream, and the tubs of ice cream have gotten tiny. They just keep shrinking.
1: Becky Lynn is.
0: They just keep making.
2: I wholeheartedly agree.
0: I don't know
2: that.
0: How much did the tub of ice cream used to get, but it's half the size.
2: Absolutely.
0: I'm like, are these the personal pan?
2: No.
0: Ice cream? No. This is the large now. Mm-hmm. So everything looks the same. It just keeps getting smaller.
2: Used to be a half gallon.
0: It's nowhere near a half gallon.
2: Nowhere close to
0: nowhere
2: that.
0: Nowhere near a half gallon.
1: Does it come in the half gallon?
0: No. Everything just keeps getting smaller.
2: But it's the same size or the same shape and the
0: it
2: same
0: looks
2: design.
0: Identical.
2: Yeah, but it's definitely smaller.
0: So we know about that. And now we're dealing with skimpflation. Let me give you some examples of skimpflation.
1: Yeah, because we all know what skimping means.
0: Right. Changing ingredients.
1: You know what? That means, like, if you go to a restaurant that you like, and all of a sudden you're like, it doesn't taste as good, mm-hmm. they're skimping on the ingredients. They're going with a cheaper whatever.
0: Watering down the juices or the drinks.
1: Oh,
0: put a little water, make it go longer, right?
1: That's illegal.
0: Okay.
1: Don't get me started on that.
0: Restaurants will add more sodium or sugar to mask a lack of real ingredients in something. All right. How about this?
1: Like I remember a couple weeks ago, we went out to lunch somewhere, and you guy got some chicken thing, right? Yeah, rice and all that stuff. And I'm looking at it, I'm like, where's the chicken?
0: Like where's the beef?
1: There's a lot of rice in here.
0: Hey, rice and chicken. You got the rice part down.
1: Where's the chicken?
0: Yeah.
1: Did you forget to scoop that in?
0: Skimping on you there.
1: Skimpflation.
0: Yeah. Also, labor and service cuts. Companies offering fewer staff members that will assist in a store, relying on things like chatbots instead of actual human at customer service. Mm. When you think about a hotel, we don't clean the rooms every day. Or we only clean the rooms when you ask.
1: And most people forget to ask or something.
0: Of course you do.
1: Yeah, so it's just they're saving money.
0: Airlines charging for literally everything. Things that you didn't used to charge for, right?
1: That's skimpflation.
0: Also this. Manufacturing. They're finding more and more manufacturers out there. Electronics and things like that. Built with cheaper or thinner things. Maybe they break more easily. Maybe they just aren't as effective as they used to do. But that is the hit that we are seeing everywhere now as the combination of shrinkflation, just giving you less and trying to convince you it's the same as it was last year, and skimpflation, skimping out on ingredients or pieces. That's what we're dealing with top of screwing us.
1: A candy bar is either 1.5 ounces or it isn't. Right.
0: Okay.
1: So like, you know, you're going to get the because everybody says the candy bar, that's what it should weigh. And it doesn't seem to weigh that anymore.
0: Oh, candy bars have gotten much smaller.
1: Yeah.
0: Yeah. They've just that shrink flake. They just keep shrinking.
1: That's crazy. Yeah. And then they charge you more.
0: Right. Or they say, you know, now with flavor crystals or some crap like that. And it gets smaller, but they make you think that they improved it. They didn't improve it. So they're screwing us every way from Sunday. So I just wanted to make sure you guys are aware of that. I'm noticing it more and more and more. And I'm on to you people. All right. Hey, we've got a quick check of the headlines. Becky Lynn is going to do that for us. But guess what? Next up, Senator Ruben Gallego was here in studio earlier this afternoon.
1: In the hot seat.
0: In the hot seat. And we started by asking him about the recent New York Post article, which alleges he was having sexual relationships with congressional staff members in Washington, D.C. You'll hear his answer. It's coming up next, Outspoken on KTAR.
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2: It's 5:41. I'm Becky Lynn. Here's what you need to know right now. First, it was lettuce. Now it's an egg recall in the U.S. tied to a salmonella outbreak, and it's growing.
9: There may literally be a bad egg in your house. The FDA out with another food warning Friday, this time regarding certain types of eggs. The agency says at least 98 people across 17 states have been infected with salmonella. Midwest Poultry Services issued a voluntary recall of white shell eggs and brown cage-free shell eggs with sell-by and best-by dates between July 20th and August 17th. The recalled staples sold in several states, including Texas, Louisiana, Mississippi, and New Mexico. The FDA is investigating. I'm Stephanie Officer, ABC News.
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10: Yeah, this might catch you off guard. U.S. 60 westbound, the Superstition Freeway really unusually heavy from Gilbert Road back to about Val Vista. All that caused by a couple of earlier fender benders in that mess. Silver Street collisions back to the West Valley along Indian School Road just west of 43rd Avenue. I'm Commander Bill, KTAR News.
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5: Earlier today, we had an opportunity to spend almost a half hour with Senator Ruben Gallego, and we started off our conversation with him feeling like we really did need to address, I don't know how big that elephant in the room is, a lot of the allegations that have been swirling around him lately.
6: Yeah, I mean, we got to start with the controversial issue that he's facing, and here's what that sounded like.
5: A New York Post article that says that you engaged in sexual relationships with House staffers, two different House staffers, back when you were a representative, before you were a senator. You've admitted to these two relationships per that. Both of them were aides to Texas Democrats. Is it appropriate to have relationships with congressional staffers?
7: Well, first of all, look, I'm not going to engage in gossip of things that happened 8 years ago when I was single. And certainly, you know, no one that ever worked for me or anything like that, that is absolutely not appropriate, right? Look, right now the House is having the debate about whether or not they should, you know, that should engage. I'm for changing the rules. You know, I'm now married. I'm happily married. I moved on. When I was dating, I was single. I did everything by the rules. But again, like, I'm not going to engage in like gossip about people I dated 8 years ago.
5: Well, I will say that there was no allegation of inappropriate behavior, unlike some other things we've heard with others. But so you're in support of, and again, I want to say Speaker Johnson introduced something today of a rule, because it's already the rule that you wouldn't have relationships with your own staff.
7: Correct.
5: Which would be like a workplace issue.
7: 100%.
5: But this would expand to all other staffers on the Hill.
7: Yeah. Even before this, I actually had been in support of that. And look, you have to have regulations right now. Even the regulations that are on the book, they're not even being enforced. You know, you have Abe Hamadeh, who's living with one of his staffers right now. You have a couple of other senators, members of Congress that are actually under ethics investigation. There's no movement there. So certainly whatever you can do to reinforce the current rules and actually move forward, but just be transparent. And so we all understand what goes forward. And you know, I think that at the end of the day, that's what people want.
6: Senator Ruben Gallego in studio with us. So it's the optics of it. It's should members maybe not have these romantic relationships with the congressional staff. Like it's an imbalanced power dynamic of an elected official dating a staffer. That's what we're looking at here, right?
7: I think workplace, the workplace environment changes all the time. And I think we have to, adjust to that, right? Look, there's been people that have actually met their spouses this way. You know, one of the current leaders of the Republican Party, Lisa Stefanik, met her husband while he was a staffer for another office. You have senators that have met their wives while they were staffers. So clearly times have changed, and I think we should be able to change the rules and the handbooks and the process to meet that demand, and I think there's nothing wrong with that.
6: Did you think the New York Post wanted to smear you?
7: Oh, absolutely. I mean, there was no specifics there. We don't know who they're really talking about at the end of the day. And look, this is something that on the Hill, even among reporters, among people like that, this has happened for ages on end with other, elected officials and stuff like that. They particularly wanted to just pile on because they saw an opening. They know that this kind of stuff just goes viral.
6: So when you were dating these women, did you ever think this could be an appearance of impropriety?
7: Well, again, without going into any like details and following up through gossip, every time I dated anybody, my whole thing that I focused on was being a gentleman, acting like I would want someone to act when it comes to how someone would want to treat my daughters or my sisters and things of that nature. And of course, you know, I treated everyone like adults and they treated me like adults.
5: Representative Luna out of Florida, following Crazy along Luna, this. Yeah. Okay. Well, your words, not mine. She has made some. And again, if I get the story wrong, I'm not purposely trying to do it. She made allegations that a attorney representing a woman.
6: This was in April.
5: Had come to her with allegations of something towards you. I've never heard anything since then.
7: Yeah, no one goes back and asks her at all. So her whole rumors was like, I got these women coming in with these lawyers. Nothing came forward. She sent whatever information she had to that Senate Ethics Committee. I went to the Senate Ethics Committee and said, hey, I'm here to be transparent. Let's get this done. I'll answer whatever questions you did. We sat there. We gave them everything they needed. They said nothing happened there. And so what you're seeing here is really something that's kind of a bigger picture. Right. You see this kind of politicization of, you know, the DOJ that's happening. And now this is extending down to things like this. So Luna has been very much involved in this. She's very much in touch with the White House. It's not a coincidence. I think that as soon as the Ethics Committee cleared me, 1 hour later, the DOJ started this probe. It's all connected at the end of the day.
6: Okay. I mean, she's saying sexual misconduct, though, which is, you know, different than what we talked about earlier, which is, you know, two adults having a relationship.
7: If she thinks, like, bring it to the Senate Ethics Committee, bring somebody forward. Like, this is the...
5: Because
7: the
5: no one has come forward and the attorney hasn't
7: and this is
5: made
7: also,
5: themselves known.
7: It's also just unfair to me and my family, right? You want to just throw accusations out there. You know, I have a family. I have kids. Like, you know, do I want them to hear about these things when there's... I know there's nothing there, but they just kind of keep throwing out there and there's no consequences to these actions. So I think it's just, you know, not to... To cry about it, but like it's not fair to have accusations of that nature, and then you have no proof coming forward, especially when you're so affirmative that you have someone.
6: Have you talked to her? Is that something that you do? You go out? No,
7: you don't talk
6: do that.
7: To crazy.
6: Okay. No. She claimed on social media. Here's the quote: I've now heard of four women who have had multiple and uncomfortable, inappropriate advances, comments, touching, etc., from Senator Gallego. I mean, what is your reaction to that? She wrote it on social media.
7: Sure, it's a lie. And okay. if
6: it's a lie, like, do you go after her? Do you sue her? Is this just it's a Republican yelling at a Democrat?
7: I don't want to like start like more news, but we'll look at all options. The problem is that because she's a member of Congress, she's got protected speech. But I would ask that someone to just be responsible and actually understand what they're saying. Mm. Right. You're saying you have four people affirmatively coming forward. Then give those names to the Ethics Committee. Give somebody so that way we could actually clear this up. But instead, this is just part of what happens in politics now. You just throw names out there without any actual, you know, basis, throw the accusation out there, get it like picked up by a piece of paper like the New York Post. Then it gets bounced around on the right wing ecosystem and then it just kind of gets accepted as the truth. And I think, unfortunately, that's what's happening in politics and just in life in general now.
6: So you think she's attacking you? You say what she's saying is not true, Senator Gallego. Is the obvious answer? Why is she doing it? It's just politics, or is it?
7: Oh, absolutely. Look, I think you know.
6: But why you? Why is she picking you out? Targeting you?
7: Well, number one, I think it's very simple in one regard. Number one, there's a couple of Democrats. There's only a couple of Democrats that are thinking of running for president that have won red states. I'm one of them.
6: Okay.
7: There's only a couple of Democrats that can speak to working class America, especially Latino men. I'm one of them. There was, I think because of what happened with, let's be clear, because I'm sure you guys bring this up, what happened with Eric Swalwell.
6: We're going to do
7: they
6: that.
7: Saw yeah. that. They saw this as an opening and like, let's get him now, hoping that something would show up. But guess what? Nothing showed up. So they're just trying to kind of dogpile on with more and more misinformation.
6: All right, that's part of our interview with Senator Ruben Gallego. We had about a half hour with him. If you missed any part of the interview, all you have to do is go to KTAR.com, check out the app. You could go to the KTAR YouTube channel and watch the interview. Pretty fascinating stuff.
5: Appreciate you guys spending time with us today and all week long. We also appreciate everyone on the other side of the Double Pane Bulletproof Glass. They are getting it done. We've got our First Lady of Outspoken. That's Miss Jules over there. Also, the Pride of Tennessee. Look at that. Becky Lynn with all your news and information. Thank you, guys. Gatos?
6: Time to go home.
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5: It was nice knowing you.
6: Arizona's Evening News is next. And Bruce, You're lucky to have me, and I'll see if I'm here or dead on Monday.
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19: Good Friday evening. It's 6 o'clock. I'm Joe Huizenga.
20: I'm Becky Lynn. Tonight, excruciating heat in the valley. Just how hot did it get today?
19: Too hot.
20: Yeah, we're going to tell you. Also,
21: a U.S. senator stops by a local grocery store to talk about food prices. I'm Heidi Hommel.
20: Those stories coming up. First, though, let's check out the road home because we got to get there. It's Friday. And we've got Commander Bill in tonight for Enrique Garcia in the Valley Chevy Dealers Traffic Center.
22: Looking at your cameras along the westbound side of I-10, the Pampago Freeway, it's showing some on-again, off-again slowing right now between the 101 and the 303. I-10, the Interloop Freeway westbound, headed into the tunnel as you come off the mini-stack. Kind of sluggish. Surface street collisions in Tempe, rural south of University, and a brand new accident, 19th Avenue at Greenway. I'm Commander Bill, KTAR News.
19: Check your valley weather out here. Tonight, mostly clear, low around 90 degrees. That sounds fairly awful. This weekend, sunny and hot, a high near 114. No thank you. On Saturday, mostly cloudy with a low around 89 on Saturday night. Sunday, more the same, high around 109, so a little cooler. 20% chance of thunderstorms. I'm liking that,
20: yeah,
19: Becky Lynn.
20: And some clouds, I think, so yeah.
19: And it'll be mostly cloudy with a low around 87, so stay inside this weekend as much as you can, too, because we're under an extreme heat warning until Monday at 8 at night. Right now in Phoenix, 112 degrees. 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More than selling the traditional way. 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
20: Arizona Senator Ruben Gallego acknowledging that he had relationships with staffers who did not work for him while he was a U.S. representative. In an exclusive interview with Outspoken with Bruce and Gatos, Gallego says he supports stricter rules that would prohibit that sort of relationship.
23: I'm for changing the rules. I'm now married. I'm happily married. I moved on. When I was dating, I was single. I did everything by the rules. But again, like, I'm not going to engage in like gossip about people I dated 8 years ago.
20: Gallego says he's a target because he's one of the few possible Democratic presidential candidates who've won purple states and can appeal to swing voters.
19: The National Weather Service announced that the daily heat record for today, July 24th, has been broken. Phoenix Sky Harbor reported a high of 117 degrees, breaking the previous record of 116 set in 2023. Get breaking news notifications right now to your phone by downloading the KTAR News app. And for more, go to KTAR.com.
20: The U.S. continues to strike Iranian assets in the region, while Iran and one of its main proxy groups is also attacking. The U.S. conducted a 13th day of strikes while Iranian drones were targeting U.S. assets in northern Iraq and Bahrain. It's prompting the president to consider larger, more widespread strikes against Iran. But he says he hasn't made a final decision.
24: Look, we're talking to them right now. I think they're getting more and more serious as the days go by. For maybe the obvious reason, but we are talking to them right now.
20: The president adds the U.S. could continue to do this piece by piece or do it in a more rapid fashion, which they may consider in the future.
19: Consumers have again bucked analysts' expectations. ABC's Jim Ryan says new home sales in June exceeded even the most optimistic predictions.
0: Despite mortgage rates that have climbed to 6.58% on a 30-year note, new home sales reached an annualized 628,000 units in June, eclipsing the previous month's 618,000. The same report from the Census Bureau shows that the median sales price of new houses sold last month fell 3.3% to $398,300.
20: On Wall Street today, the markets were mixed after a major tech sell-off in global tariffs and shifting oil prices driving market sentiment. So the Dow was up 235 points and closed out at 51,947. S&P also up about 3.5 points, a little more than that. NASDAQ fell, though, 161 points. For more money news, you can visit the Business Center at KTAR.com.
19: Busy day for Senator Gallego. Before he was in here exclusively with Bruce and Gatos on Outspoken, he was at a Valley grocery store. And to find out why he was there, our reporter Heidi Hommel was there as well, and she has the answers for us. Heidi, have at it. What was Senator Gallego doing at a Valley grocery store today?
1: Well, it was a smaller grocery store. It's called Family Market in South Phoenix. And he went there to meet with the owner. It was also a press event. And the two of them really talked about how things have kind of changed in grocery stores. And so the owner, Robin Bolis, said that he's seeing less customers in his aisles. And this is mainly due to the rising cost of food and the major cuts we've seen to the SNAP program. Now, you've probably heard it reported that nearly 500,000 Arizonans are no longer on that program, and it's because of tighter restrictions that were passed in H.R. 1 last July. Now, whether these people were ineligible for the program or they just failed to meet the new requirement, jump through these extra hoops, we don't know the answer to that. But basically, these grocery stores, I'm not going to say grocers are struggling to stay afloat, but it's, you know, the consumer is hurting because of the rising prices, and now it's kind of trickled down to the store level. So a store like Family Market is trying to compete with, you know, Food City and Fry's and Safeway, and he doesn't buy from a wholesaler. Wholesalers can typically get food for cheaper, maybe a little lower prices. He's trying to become a part of the Independent Grocers Association. Mm-hmm. He only owns that one grocery store, but he would like to open another one to really just try and make more money when, you know, times are tough right now.
20: I was going to say, it sounds like that's a one location grocery,
1: exactly,
20: locally owned. And yeah, if you're not being able to buy from a wholesaler, you're starting off with the odds stacked against you in a situation like this because you're paying more to start with. I'm curious what else he's saying about what he wants to do. You said he has fewer people coming in. So are they going to a different store because the prices are a little bit lower, or what's going on?
1: The reality is they're just buying less groceries. He's saying he's having to discontinue certain food items that aren't selling like they used to. And these aren't chips and candy bars. As he mentioned, peanut butter, jelly, and pancake mix. Senator Gallego said when grocery prices go up, people don't stop buying food. You just make different choices. So Maybe instead of making pancakes for the kids on the weekend, they're eating cereal now because it's non-perishable and it's cheaper. He also said that he's seen 7 to 10 times more of his products expire just because they're not selling as fast. And Senator Gallego also mentioned that this little, you know, local market, it's kind of tucked into a neighborhood. A lot of people in that neighborhood don't have cars. So you walk to the market, pick up your groceries, and walk home. If that store closes, if it goes under, the next closest grocery store is a Food City a couple miles away.
19: And that's certainly not much of a walk if you're someone who doesn't have transportation to get there. So what do the grocery store owner and Senator Gallego want to see happen then? What would make the situation better for the market owner?
1: Well, immediately, Gallego mentioned immediate relief would be, kind of doing away with some of these extra requirements for the SNAP program that passed in H.R. 1 that recently went into effect. Just having people with more food assistance would help. Now there's less food assistance. The dollars aren't stretching as far and food prices are already higher. So your average dollar's not stretching as far. And then he also said end the war in Iran because, you know, that food has to get transported to the grocery stores on a truck that takes gas. But even if the war in Iran were to end tomorrow, experts say it's going to take months for oil prices to stabilize and for gas prices to come down here in the U.S.
20: Yeah, a little while to get things back to normal. Heidi Hommel, KTAR news reporter, out at a local grocery store checking on people and high prices today. Thanks for joining us.
1: Appreciate it.
19: Thank you so much, Heidi. Coming up in just a few minutes, your kids are headed back to school. When they're in tears and you're ready to scream, what do you do about it? We'll get some advice from a Valley therapist. KTAR News Time, 6:08.
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20: It's 6:13. Thank you for joining us on Arizona's Evening News. I'm Becky Lynn, here with Joe Huizenga. It's back to school time. How involved should mom and dad be as kids get older and head off to college? We're going to talk to a Valley therapist and get his thoughts in just a moment. But right now, we're going to check traffic. Commander Bill is standing by in the Valley Chevy Dealers Traffic Center.
8: We've got a few Silver Street mishaps in Tempe. Rural, south of University, that one a car pedestrian. 19th Avenue Greenway, an accident. There's one along 87th Avenue north of Bell and on Northern near 103rd Avenue. I'm Commander Bill, KTAR News.
19: Tonight, a low around 90 degrees with mostly clear skies. This weekend, a high near 114 on Saturday with a low forecasted of 89 degrees. Sunday, a little cooler, 109 degrees and a low of 87. 20% chance of showers late on Sunday. And right now in Chandler, it's 111 degrees. 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
20: Well, even though we're here under an extreme heat warning and it's been 117 degrees, it's back to school time here in the Valley. Some kids went back to school last week, others this week, and now we're into the thick of it. Joining us now with some tips to get your kids ready to get back in the groove and maybe help some parents as well is Valley licensed family therapist Michael Klinkner. Hi, Michael. Welcome back to Arizona's Evening News. Tell us, what do we parents need to know to get kids ready to go back to school?
9: Well, a couple of things, and thank you so much for having me. So, biggest thing that you can do for your kids is set expectations. And this applies to high school, college, junior high, elementary school. And so I always emphasize to parents, it's never about grades. And so this makes lots of parents cringy, but we always emphasize effort over outcome. And so effort in school is defined as you turn in all your assignments in on time, you reasonably study for tests and quizzes, and you always do the extra credit. And so for parents also, especially for the kids heading off to college, it's a decent idea to talk to kids. I guess they're not kids anymore. You're young adults. As they go off about what do they know about study skills? Do they know how to study? It astounds me all the time because smart kids can get by for a very long time without ever learning how to study. And then they get to college and all of a sudden it's hard and the syllabi are really rough and there's high competition depending on what their major is. And they don't know how to study and they have to figure it out on the fly. And so talk to your kids now because college doesn't head out for a month, at least in Arizona. And so you can talk to your kids about do they know how to study? And if they don't, you can be the one to teach them or you can bring in a tutor. There's lots of local tutors that can help teach them those skills.
19: Michael Klinkner, a Valley licensed family therapist, joins us right now. And you brought up college and you were talking about kids from, you know, as young as, you know, early grade school all the way up through college. But when you're specifically talking college, let's say you're sending your son or daughter off to school. How much space should mom or dad or guardian give the kid? And when should mom and dad, you know, come in and be the helicopter parent? How involved should they get? And when do they know to get involved?
9: Joe, this is tricky because you can't helicopter parent anymore. There is no more involvement. They are adults, and so they have to go out on their own. And so parents can no longer fix problems for their kids. And for some parents, that's a terrifying thought. The idea that you can't be there, you can't send the emails, you can't do anything. And if you do send an email, you're certainly not getting an email back because that teacher is not even allowed, sorry, professor is not even allowed to talk to you. What you can do, though, is make sure to equip your kid with life skills before they go. Because here's what they're going to have to know beyond the study skills that I talked about. They're going to have to know how to make doctor's appointments. They're going to have to know how to fill prescriptions. They may know how to cook some food. If not, then you're going to have to teach them. And then they're going to have to fill out a lot of forms. And so parents can help with some amount of those things. But ideally, you're going to hand a lot of that stuff off to your kid that's going off to school. And so it seems like we're talking about freshmen right now, but I deal with parents and clients all the time where they didn't have this going into their freshman year. And if they don't have it, then you teach it going into sophomore year or junior year or even senior year of college so that they can do the basic things for themselves and they feel like an adult and they feel autonomous and independent.
20: Michael, I have another question about the college situation, and I'm totally behind understanding that these are young adults when they go off to college and they've got to fly on their own. However, I would say this. It seems like for a lot of parents that I have chatted with, they have so little contact with their kid, that kid quits going to class. And they're paying for college, and their kid's not even going to class, and they fail everything. The teachers, in some instances, think the kid's dropped out of school. You have just unloaded thousands of
19: dollars. That's a pretty
20: big
19: investment.
20: Right, not to even know if your kid is showing up at all. How do you handle something like that?
9: Yeah, so this is the same thing about setting expectations about like that you're going to class. And so do all professors necessarily take attendance? No. And are there classes potentially you could get away with not going? Yes, but that's not the effort. So you need to be showing up to class every day. And so are they going to want to go to that 8 a.m. class on Monday morning?
20: No.
9: Of course not. But the expectation is that they're going to go. And when it comes down to if that's not happening or they're struggling, also don't ignore the possibility of mental health issues and how they might come up. And so the first couple years of college can be a real struggle for students that are first coming in. They can feel socially isolated. They may not know their roommates. They may not know like clubs to join, or they may be afraid to join clubs. The social connection of college is so important. And so if a kid is struggling, first off, we're talking about your effort. Were you going to class? Were you doing the homework? Were you studying? Were you studying in the way that we planned for you to study? And then after that, if all those things are in place, we're going to start talking about your mental health and what you've been doing to attend to that, because that might be a key factor in why your student is struggling and why you're spending thousands of dollars and they're not performing.
19: Michael, you've mentioned expectations a couple times. I think that's a great word. One that I kept stumbling across as I was preparing for this interview was setting a routine. And how much should mom or dad defer to the kid at any age here versus, and what the kid wants to do versus setting the routine on things like bedtimes, curfews, finishing homework? Like, when does that transition start to take place? I mean, I'm sure that you're going to say, well, it depends on the kid, but obviously you don't wait until college to just say, well, okay, you're on your own, do your homework and, you know, decide when you're coming home and making the bed and things like that. Like, are we talking, you know, first grade, second grade? Like, how do you build all these things in and let the kid determine, okay, this is what they want to do versus mom and dad, what they want to see happen and what they really know is best?
9: Well, Joe, it depends on the kid.
19: See, I knew you would say that.
9: The earlier you put those things in place, the better. And so this part is tough because school and living at home, inherently, there's an easy schedule and an easy routine that is set in place for you, even all the way through high school. Going off to college then, they're in charge of setting a routine for themselves. And so you want to put those things in place as early as possible. And so having your kids wake up at the same time throughout the school year, going to bed about the same time through the school year, summer, don't let them get completely off track and letting them go nocturnal and do whatever they want, and making sure that they're still doing chores, that there's still things that they have to do all the time. And no, so like you said, making your bed, you still have to you have to make your bed every day. And here's the list of the three chores that I need you to do every day. And so they get this idea of stuff that they have to do every day. And it's okay to put rewards in place for that stuff. And so it's okay that if they get an allowance or there's a sticker chart or a star chart or for the older kids, money or things they want, or even like Robux or what, any of those sort of things, or even that they get to stay up later or they get to take the car out a little bit later. As far as college students, give them about 2 to 3 weeks so they can get into the routine of their classes. They can wrap their head around what the social aspects are. They can wrap their head around like where they want to be and what they want to do. And then it's really okay as a parent to ask an offhanded question like, tell me about what you do Monday through Friday. Tell me about when do you go study? Where do you go study? What's going on? That is not invasive. And so if the kid's pushing back, I always tell parents that means that's not my favorite thing in the whole wide world because it means probably the routine is a little bit off. And so then that's a good opportunity if you can. Maybe go check on your kid, or to like not necessarily like drop in out of nowhere, but this is going to be, you're going to like call them on a Monday and see where they're at, or like FaceTime them on a Thursday to see what's going on and walk them through about, okay, I'm a little worried about your routine. And we know routine is so important for college because you have to set it for yourself. Walk me through what you're doing every day and how you're going to get everything done.
20: I have another question, and this might apply more to K through 12, but seeing some strategies to help the kids get ready to go back to school. And some kids get very, very anxious about going back to school. And there's some things called visual emotional charts and calming sensory kits. I hadn't heard of that before. Mm-hmm. What is that?
9: So if a kid is getting overwhelmed, so for K through 12, visual is going to be really important. So you're going to help your kid come up with coping skills that they know work. And it could be everything from stuff that they can squeeze to a place that they can go to breathing techniques, to low sensory input areas, or like what can they can do to their room so that they don't get all stimmied, as the kids say it now. So that they have a visual reminder of what they can do. And here's why that stuff is really important. Because when you're having a hard time and anxiety is coming up, your prefrontal cortex is not easily accessible. You're in flight or fight or freeze. And so you're not a great thinker, but you're a great reactor. And so it's hard to think of the things or the coping skills that they should be using in that moment in order to do. So when you have a dedicated area, or you have a list, or you have a whiteboard or something that's just around that they know, okay, I'm anxious right now. I can tell that I'm anxious. I can tell that I got too much going on. I know to just pick up that piece of paper or refer to the whiteboard. And here's like 5-6 things that I know really work for me. And I'm just going to do those right now. I do that with lots of clients all the time where there's visual reminders, sometimes even multiple places in the house.
19: Licensed family therapist Michael Klinkner joins us right now. And Michael, I think parents have a pretty good idea of when they need to reach out to you for their kid. But what is some advice in terms of when they should reach out to you for themselves about their kid and what's going on?
9: Yeah, so parents often will take on their kid's anxiety or their kid's lack of success. And so they're going to apply way too much pressure. They're going to be riding on them all the time. So K through 12, that's going to be anytime something comes up on that parent portal. Where's that assignment? What's going on? Why are things late? Why did you get a B on a test? Or if you're trying to be that helicopter parent for your kid who's at college and you can't do it and you're having a really hard time with that, for you, then that's a parent issue. And you need to figure out your own boundaries and what reasonable expectations are. Everybody wants to think their kid is a genius. Most kids aren't a genius. Most kids will have things that they're great at, but they're going to struggle at other things. That's why effort is more important than outcome. That's why I don't emphasize grades. But if you, as a parent, you're overbearing, your kid is telling you overbearing, or sometimes if you see that the kid is being rebellious and they know that you want good grades and they're going to give both middle fingers to say like, oh, you like grades? Cool. Here's all my D's and I'm going to graduate and see how you like it. Those are situations where it tends to be a parenting issue or even like a big family issue. And so you can reach out to me or you can reach out to like any local therapist, a local professional to help with those things.
20: Going back to school is just, it's a lot for parents and kids. It really is. And yeah, when you talk about going to college now, it's a whole different ballgame for both parents and kids. I really like that setting expectations thing, Michael, all the way from K right till you send them off to college. We appreciate you helping us get on the right track as everybody heads off to a new thing this year. Thanks a bunch.
9: Thank you so much for having me.
19: Coming up, what effect will President Trump's third round of tariffs have on the economy? We're less than 5 minutes away from more on that story and another check on traffic. KTAR News Time, 627.
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9: And I'm Joe Huizenga. Tonight, why is Arizona drug overdose data headed in the wrong direction? And more tariffs from the White House, will they help your wallet this time around? We'll find out in just a few minutes. But first, let's take you to the roads. Here's Commander Bill, live from the Valley Chevy Dealers Traffic Center.
10: Start off these Service Street collisions with an accident. 7th Street just north of Thunderbird. We've got one near Metro Center along Peoria, north of 28th Avenue. There's an accident on Bell Road at 77th Avenue. That's right at the entrance to Arrowhead Mall. Northern at 103rd Avenue, and a collision along Estrella Parkway, north of Van Buren. I'm Commander Bill, KTAR News.
8: We broke a heat record today when we had 117 degrees at Sky Harbor. The extreme heat warning is in place until 8 p.m. Monday. Now, tomorrow, we're looking at another hot day right there in the 110s. Mostly cloudy overnight. We're going to be in the 90s. 20% chance of showers on Sunday, though, but it's still going to be pretty toasty, about 110. Right now in Mesa, it's 112 degrees. 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
9: Arizona U.S. Senator Mark Kelly is working on two new pieces of legislation that would help support young men while they're still in school, encouraging them to become more involved in public service careers like teaching.
11: Senator Kelly visited Sandra Day O'Connor High School today to speak to current teachers about their experience with the young men they teach, saying a lack of male figures in the classroom impacts how often young boys see themselves in those same roles.
12: It's becoming more rare today to have men in the classroom. When I was younger,

0: is about 35% today. That number's down to, my understanding, is about 23%.
1: Kelly's Educators for America Act would help create pathways for young men to attend free teacher residency programs, and the Building Community in America Act would encourage young men to join national public service organizations. Shira Tanser, KTAR News.
2: Kimberly Yee is set to face Democratic nominee Teresa Ruiz in the November general election after winning the Republican primary against current school superintendent Tom Horn this week. Yee tells the Mike Broomhead Show, our state's school choice is extensive, but now it's time to shift to focus on academics and classroom funding.
3: 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And we need to move more money from the administrative level down to the classroom.
2: Yee also says public schools should be transparent with parents when it comes to where the funding is spent. You can read more education solutions stories at ktar.com/education.
4: President Trump has issued a third round of tariffs. The first set was ruled to be unconstitutional. The Supreme Court threw those out. The second set may be ruled illegal, but were only allowed to last for 6 months. That just wound up. Now we're on to a third approach.
5: The president told us that if he imposed tariffs on other countries would pay them. That's very compelling political rhetoric. It's also totally false. All of the studies that have been done so far say that here's the most important thing for people to understand. When the United States imposes a tariff on Canada, which the president also just did, that is a tax on Americans who import goods from Canada. So when your maple syrup arrives at the port, it gets stuck in customs until you go there and you pony up the tax, which we call a tariff.
4: That's Dr. Justin Wolfers, a University of Michigan economics and public policy professor.
2: Affiliations that might have helped candidates win in Arizona's primary may come back to haunt them in November. Political analyst Chuck Todd joined Arizona's Morning News and says, despite the Republican majority in the state, Trump-endorsed candidates backed by political activist group Turning Point USA may pose a challenge for the party.
6: They just keep nominating people that cannot win that last 2 or 3 points of that middle of the road independent voter. And I'm skeptical they can do it this time with who got nominated.
2: He says ties to an organization like Turning Point can label candidates as far right, turning off critical independent voters.
4: New York Times reporting revealed that Arizona's overdose death rate is double the national average. Director of the Harm Reduction Lab at U of A, Beth Meyerson, cites multiple factors as to why deaths are higher in Arizona, including proximity to Mexico, extreme heat, and access to treatment. She tells KTAR our state's treatment system for opioid use disorder is stressed.
7: It's like a piece of Swiss cheese, and some people have to travel up to 2 hours to get it. And I'll tell you, this is the game changer, because access to opioid use disorder treatment can reduce overdose death by 60%.
4: What's her advice? Carry naloxone or Narcan, which can reverse an overdose when administered.
2: And as we take a look at sports tonight, the Diamondbacks are in Washington for the weekend, taking on the Nationals. And today, let's see, they just wrapped up that game and the Diamondbacks won it. 3-2. Big news from the NBA is LeBron James made what he's calling his last decision and says he's going to play the upcoming season in Philadelphia with the 76ers. Sports is brought to you by Parker & Sons Heating, Cooling, Plumbing, and Electrical.
4: Coming up, it's going to be a scorcher this weekend. We'll come up with some events where you can stay cool. We're less than 5 minutes away from more on that story and another check on traffic. KTAR News Time, 6:38.
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4: It's 6:42. Thanks for joining us on Arizona's Evening News. I'm Joe Huizenga here with Becky Lynn.
2: Well, it is Friday, and every Friday about this time, we like to talk with our digital content writer and editor at KTAR.com, David Iverson, who always seems to know about all of the fun things that are going on around the Valley that we should take advantage of over the weekend. And hopefully this...
4: He has a friend today, Becky Lynn.
2: Okay, he's going to tell us some cool stuff. Who is this?
4: He's got David? His dog with him right now on the YouTube feed.
14: Listen, this is one of the hazards of working from home. This is Calvin. He's more handsome than I am. So I thought he was a little bit easier on the eye. But this is like a 25-pound lap dog. He'll take off. Plenty of fur left over.
2: That's great.
14: Calvin and I are going to hang out inside all weekend.
4: Smart.
14: You
4: smart.
14: Guys have talked about it. It is hot all weekend. Yeah. And so I tried to come up with a list of things that would keep us indoors as much as possible.
2: Okay.
14: But and really the Valley made it easy. The circus is in town. Ringling Brothers is in town all weekend.
2: Okay.
14: So that's a big one. Over at the Mortgage Matchup Center. Obviously, you know, they build the greatest show on earth. That's Saturday, Sunday, 11 a.m., 3 p.m., two shows per day. Tickets are $45. You can find those online. That's sort of the big marquee event, but there's plenty more. This is a fun one. Over at the Grand Resort and Spa, both Saturday and Sunday, the world Hip Hop Dance Championship is in town. That would be a lot of fun to go see. The Biltmore is doing something called Christmas in July. This is DJs, pool parties. They're doing another dive-in movie and Summer Santa. I assume that Santa in shorts. Let your imagination run wild with that.
4: Michael, we need to know. I'm sorry, Michael, David, we need to know. Last week you were telling us about the Odyssey in 70 millimeters at the IMAX at Arizona Mills. Did you happen to get down there to see it yet? Have you had any luck with tickets? And we know they're adding overnight showings too.
14: Most showings, you can get to the first two rows. I won't see it unless I'm seeing it in 70 millimeter.
2: Okay, so you're
14: if I don't see it in 70 millimeter, I'm never watching it unless it's on my phone. So I'm either seeing it on the biggest screen or the smallest. There's no in between. They added 2 in the morning or midnight showings on this. Or it's like 1 in the morning. Anyway, it's middle of the night. You'll see the sunrise when you come out. So I've been watching. They haven't added those to the list yet, but I will get to it, but I won't see it in the first two rows. Have you seen it?
4: I have not yet. No, I want to.
2: I haven't seen it either, but I hear that's the way to see it is the 70 millimeter.
4: Yeah. Which is because that's how it was shot.
2: Right, and that's the one at Arizona Mills. So if you want to see it that way, you have to look at the schedule and book in advance. You won't see it this weekend.
14: The 70 millimeter, like if you push out into mid August, it's not on the calendar anymore. So time's a ticking. And so I think your neck will just be cranked up for whatever the runtime is, 3 hours. Yeah. But if you want to see it in 70 millimeter, you may just have to sacrifice your neck. That's something to think about. If you don't want to do that, Chase Field is doing Upper Deck Golf. Where you can just go to Chase Field and hit some golf balls onto the park. That's a fundraiser. Whatever money you spend goes to Stand Up to Cancer. That's a fun one. There are some people leaning into sort of the outdoor-ness of right now. You can do some hot summer yoga in a greenhouse. That's by the plant stand. I mean, like, that's like really like sweating that's sweating out every toxin in your body.
2: Natural,
14: they're really leaning into
2: natural hot
4: yoga. Is that a morning time that they're doing this? How early are they out there?
14: That's 8 a.m., but still, I think it's going to be sweltering.
4: North of 100 for sure.
2: Where is this? Where's the greenhouse?
14: That's at the Plant Stand of Arizona. So that's Phoenix.
2: Okay. All right.
14: The Japanese Friendship Garden is doing Tai Chi. Again, that's outdoors. That's 8 in the morning. This is kind of a fun one. Kavi on Roosevelt Road. It's a coffee shop, really great coffee shop. They're launching the Arizona Coffee Pass. It's a new, you sign up and then you get a discount to all different coffee shops all over the state or the valley anyway. And it's just a way to try different coffee shops that you may not have tried yet. And, go get some, try something other than your favorite drive-through. It's
2: that's kind of fun.
14: A really fun thing. So that you can get the coffee pass for the first time at Kavi Saturday, 9 a.m. to noon, if that's your thing.
2: Okay.
14: I put this one on here because it's indoors, but there's a place called the Vital Lounge. They are doing a morning rave. If you just want to go to a rave at 10 in the morning, you have options. There's a book swap at the Deuce on Sunday. You don't have to bring your own books. It's just go buy some books. That would be a fun indoor activity. And then if you're looking for a movie, what's new in theaters, really like the Odyssey is like no one wants to compete with it. And so there are really one movie that's come out this weekend. It's called Motor City. It's got Alan Ritchson of Reacher fame. This is a 1970s Detroit revenge thriller. But the shtick of the movie is there's almost no dialogue in its entire 1 hour 43 minute runtime. 5 lines of dialogue. So if as you're in air conditioning, but Jack White scored the movie.
4: But
14: so,
4: if you want to hear words, you're going to be missing out.
2: Just sit, eat popcorn, and watch all that. So there's like, you said it's a thriller, but nobody talks.
4: But it's a Jack White scored movie, okay, so you're getting a lot of music.
14: Yeah, okay, so you're going to listen to it. It's going to be, I'm sure it's beautiful to look at. But yeah, so that's really the movie that came out. But everyone's, I think, still going to The Odyssey. And then the last thing on my list is another movie, kind of, with air quotes around it. Hadestown, a very popular musical.
3: Oh, yeah.
14: They're putting it, they shot one of the productions and they're putting it in theaters. And this was supposed to be a limited release, but it was so popular, they expanded it. So you'll have more opportunities to see it. So it's a really beautiful production.
3: And the
14: songs are earworms.
3: Yeah, the songs are really, really good.
14: In the best way. And so, yeah, so that's my list. I think that's like a decent little list, trying to keep it indoors. There's a few more that I didn't toss out, sort of outside the valley, if you want to take a drive. But those are on KTAR.com.
4: All right. Love it. David Iverson, digital content writer and editor for KTAR.com. Thank you so much. And, you know, definitely helping us beat the heat. Can't beat that. Thank you, David.
3: Good list this week. Yeah, thanks. Let's get a check on traffic now. Here is Commander Bill in the Valley Chevy Dealers Traffic Center.
15: Let's work our way back in through the East Valley with a crash along US 60 eastbound the Superstition Freeway. It's near Dobson up against that median wall and completely cutting off the HOV lane. Backups right now onto the 101 Price Freeway eastbound ramps. Silver Street crashes, 7th Street north of Thunderbird, one along Peoria at 28th Avenue, and right at the entrance to Arrowhead along Bell Road at 77th Avenue. I'm Commander Bill, KTAR News.
4: We're under an extreme heat warning until 8 o'clock Monday evening. Tonight, it's going to be around 90 for the low. This weekend, a high of 114 on Saturday, low of 89. Then Sunday, a high near 109 and a low of 87. 20% chance of showers Sunday evening. Right now in Avondale, 112 degrees. 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
3: Coming up, will we soon see a day in the valley where the temperature doesn't drop below 100 degrees? Ooh, we're less than 5 minutes away from more on that story.
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23: Welcome back to Arizona's Evening News. I'm Becky Lynn.
4: And I'm Joe Huizenga. 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
25: Look, we're thinking about it, right?
4: That's Senator Ruben Gallego exclusively telling Outspoken with Bruce and Gatos that he's considering a run for president.
25: My first hurdle is, you know, I have three children. I do have a challenge of trying to figure out how to balance my time with them and my job and potentially running for office.
4: He didn't fully commit to a presidential run, but he says he and his team are contemplating the idea. He was very funny when he talked about that, Becky Lynn. And gosh, how did he phrase that his wife and him were contemplating having a third child? He said like he's losing the battle over like planning or something like that.
26: He used an odd word.
4: It was a very odd, weird choice. We're negotiating.
26: Yes, negotiating.
4: We're negotiating. I'm losing the negotiations.
26: I'm losing it. Yes, it was really funny.
2: Valley lows tied a record high this morning, hitting a sweltering 100 degrees at 4:30 a.m. Ian Schwartz, meteorologist with Arizona's Family, tells Outspoken with Bruce and Gatos, this heat trend isn't uncommon.
27: Sadly, what has happened over the past 40 years, summer starts earlier, it lasts longer, it's more intense, and we're seeing more of those morning lows in the 90s.
2: And Schwartz adds that upward trending morning lows are a big problem. They make it hard for people to stay cool.
4: Pivot to the news volley now. It's an annual debate, Becky Lynn. Should you wear shorts to work? Bloomberg conducted a poll of its clients that included traders, portfolio managers, and strategists. And the question was simple. Is it ever appropriate to wear shorts to work? And almost half, 45%, said yes. So Becky Lynn, shorts, are they a do or don't for you in the office? I'm wearing mine today.
26: I was going to say, stand up. Joe is wearing shorts with this lovely jacket today.
4: Yep.
26: And you're not the only guy to do so. There's plenty of guys that wear shorts around here. Look at the applause coming from the newsroom. I say it depends on the kind of job you're in, how public facing you are, and what they look like. I mean, you know,
4: I'm not showing up in basketball shorts.
26: No, I think if
4: Actually, I might.
26: You kind of style them okay, and especially at 117 degree heat in the Valley, I say, yeah, go for it.
4: You want to hit on yours here?
26: Actor Frankie Muniz, best known for his role on TV's Malcolm in the Middle, calling out the city of Scottsdale over what he says has been a years-long struggle to get a permit for a backyard project. In a post on X, he says he's trying to get approval for a permit related to a tiny barbecue area at his home for more than 3 years. Joe, do you have a chief complaint about the city you live in?
4: I could go on for days about people who allow their dogs to bark in the city of Phoenix and the lack of cooperation that you get from Phoenix with requiring people to bring their little yappers inside between the hours of, I would say, for me, how about midnight and about 6 a.m.? There should be some kind of ordinance where if you've got a dog, and I get it, the first time, cool, just let it go. But when this happens repeatedly, how about a warning? How about a knock on the door from a cop or someone who's not just the neighbor?
26: Yeah.
4: I don't want to go over and knock, you know, somebody come out and shoot you or something.
26: I understand. I've lived through that too. Yeah. So yeah.
4: At least just bring your dog inside, especially in this heat. You can't leave your dog outside.
26: Absolutely. Absolutely. Okay.
4: Coming up tomorrow on Arizona's Morning, Monday on Arizona's Morning News, as you've heard Jim and LaDonna say, it's going to be Money Monday. So you've got to check them out right here on the KTAR YouTube channel from 5 till 8. Arizona's Morning News with Jim Sharp and LaDonna Harvey. They'll be breaking down everything concerning money. They'll help you save. Money Monday.
26: And I've got a story for you. It's about a new sport. Medieval combat. Yes. Competitors from 30 countries clad in armor are taking on opponents head-to-head, wielding swords, axes, and shields, 14th century weapons, on the grounds of a Danish fortress this week. It's the International Medieval Combat Federation's annual World Championship, first staged in Spain in 2014. It's mixed martial arts, fencing, historical reenactment, but there are safety rules and sporting conventions, and this medieval combat is growing in popularity.
4: I love it. And the Chet Benson Show is up next after the latest national headlines with Chris Avlick. More news always on KTAR.com, our app, and the KTAR YouTube channel. Have a great night. We'll see you Monday.
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6: From ABC News, I'm Dave Packer. 3 months after a gunman breached security at the White House Correspondents' Dinner, the event rescheduled for this evening, even tighter security in place. After hearing a string of awards handed out for stories critical of his administration, President Trump's turn to speak.
7: Beautiful, but this has not been an easy evening, all these awards.
6: Sources tell ABC News President Trump met with top advisors at the White House to talk about his options in Iran. This after 13 straight days of U.S. attacks on Iran and a new escalation in the Red Sea.
8: Iran claiming a fresh wave of drones launched toward U.S. targets in the region. Smoke seen rising near a base in northern Iraq where U.S. forces are deployed. U.S. forces hitting Iranian drone sites near the Strait of Hormuz. The flow of oil there now at a standstill, as gas prices at home surge to $4.10 per gallon.
6: ABC's Matt Rivers in Canada today. Officials gathered to dedicate the new Gordie Howe International Bridge, which will connect Windsor, Ontario with Detroit. Canada canceled the planned joint ceremony after President Trump announced new 50% tariffs on Canadian goods entering the U.S. Gregor Robertson, Canadian Minister of Housing and Infrastructure.
9: Particularly since the new tariffs kicked in, there's work to do between our officials, between the Prime Minister and President, to resolve that. We felt it's inappropriate to have a big joint celebration when we're working through those challenges.
6: The bridge officially opens to traffic Monday. The Justice Department announced today 11 indictments in the deaths of 7 migrants who died from extreme heat after being closed in a cargo train in container in May. U.S. Attorney for the Western District of Texas, Justin Simmons, says the case recalls the dozens of migrants killed by heat in a tractor trailer that happened 4 years ago.
10: It's summer in Texas, and we've got dead illegal aliens in the back of a sealed container.
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5: KTAR News, now.
4: It's 7:02. Good evening. I'm Chris Havlick. Here's our top story. Phoenix broke more weather records today. The day's high of 117 beat a record of 116 for this day set in 2023. Valley lows also tied a record this morning, a record high this morning, hitting a sweltering 100 degrees at 4:30 this morning. Arizona's family meteorologist Ian Schwartz tells Outspoken with Bruce and Gatos the heat records are part of a long-term trend.
27: Sadly, what has happened over the past 40 years, summer starts earlier, it lasts longer, it's more intense, and we're seeing more of those morning lows in the 90s.
4: Schwartz adds that upward trending morning lows are a big problem, makes it harder for people to stay cool.
5: A KTAR News exclusive.
4: Arizona Senator Ruben Gallego is acknowledging that he had relationships with staffers who did not work for him while he was a U.S. representative. In an exclusive interview with Outspoken with Bruce and Gatos, Gallego said he supports stricter rules that would prohibit that sort of a relationship.
25: I'm for changing the rules. I'm now married. I'm happily married. I moved on. When I was dating, I was single. I did everything by the rules. But again, I'm not going to engage in gossip about people I dated 8 years ago.
4: Gallego says he's a target because he's one of the few possible Democratic presidential candidates who have won purple states and can appeal to swing voters.
3: Phoenix police have arrested a 59-year-old suspect in the stabbing death of a man near 27th Avenue and Indian School early this morning. According to detectives, witnesses say the victim, Christian Fonseca, was attacked at a nearby motel when he and five other men cornered and assaulted the suspect. The suspect has not been booked on homicide charges, but he is being held on an outstanding out-of-state arrest warrant for another homicide. And now for a check on traffic from the Valley Chevy Dealers Traffic Center. Westbound I-10 near State Route 387. That is in the Sacatone area. Crash is blocking the left lane. In Peoria, crash is reported westbound on Westbrook Parkway, north of Union Hills Road. Several weekend freeway closures starting later tonight, including southbound Loop 101 Price between the Loop 202 Red Mountain and Rio Salado Parkway. KTAR weather for the Valley, an extreme heat warning is in effect through Monday. Tonight, mostly clear with a low of 97. Tomorrow, sunny and hot with a high of 117. It's 115 degrees in Queen Creek. 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I'm Chris Havlick on Arizona's news station, KTAR News.
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1: 13 nights when it comes to what's going on in Iran, in the battle. Looks like a new front is opening up with the Houthis. I mean, it's all happening. And now the question is there going to be more? Are they going to decide to either throw some boots on the ground, take Karg Island? Are they going to start hitting like they did the first couple weeks of this? That's, you know, Trump, apparently he says he's weighing those options.
2: The president told Axios he is, quote, close to a decision on his threat of a massive attack on Iran. And senior White House officials told me today the president is considering a range of options, including military operations at the level that we saw at the height of Operation Epic Fury at the start of the war.
1: So ramping it up again. And the Houthis have now jumped in and said, let's do this, right? And we'll get to the battle that we kind of had with them, but there's a bigger issue between them and Saudi Arabia.
3: We've been talking about the Strait of Hormuz for months, but less so about a strait called Bab el-Mandeb, just off the coast of Yemen in the Red Sea. 10 to 12% of all global shipping goes through that strait each year, and now a lot of Saudi oil does as well. The fear now is what happens if the Houthis and Iran jointly decide to close Bab el-Mandeb altogether, causing oil prices to skyrocket.
1: And that's probably what they're looking to do. So Professor Pape, who you guys have heard on the show, and we've talked a lot about what it is that he has done for years as he's modeled all of these things, he's advised presidents, and he thinks it's a 70% chance that we're going to have boots on the ground, part of the, you know, the escalation trap. You think, well, if I do this a little bit harder and a little bit more, I can win by doing that. And if that doesn't work, well, then I'm going to do this. And then a little bit harder, a little bit more. Iran's thing, and I think we're starting to see this, is, once again, it's an act of attrition as far as they're concerned. It's an act of attrition. And that act is, we're going to be able to survive in a situation where fiscally and yes, under attack from the war, like, we're going to be able to withstand that better than you guys are going to be able to withstand the bad politics of a potential recession and high inflation. And that's what they're gambling on. On top of that, he has pointed out that they want to be a regional power, the regional power. And if they can get the Houthis to really throw down and to make it a nightmare to go through the Red Sea, then you're talking about 30%+ of the world oil essentially coming to a complete halt. So that's their gamble. And that's what they're going with. And because of what takes place, buy the rumors, sell the fact, nobody really knows, sends prices higher, and it's becoming an absolute nightmare. We care about what? We care about the price of life. It's still the number one driver in our political world is the financial aspect. James Carville said it. It's about the economy, stupid.
4: National average this morning, $4.09 a gallon. It has been creeping higher since this re-escalation. Gas Buddy's Patrick DeHaan predicts the U.S. could see $4.25 to $4.40 a gallon very soon. And it all comes back to the price of oil. Multiple routes are threatened, with the price of oil about $89.37 a barrel this morning.
1: And remember, you got West Texas Intermediate, you've got Brent crude, so they're hovering at $90 to $100 a barrel, and a lot of why it's come down just a smidge is because people are taking profits. I'll give you guys a snapshot into the world of commodities when I traded something like this on a weekend. People might take some profits, they've done okay. They're looking around going, all right, what's going to happen next that may cause people to want to jump back into this thing? And Trump is trying to weigh all the options. There isn't any great options in this. And we don't have a lot of pals around the world as well who are looking at this saying, hey, let's get involved.
5: If the United States is in a two-front war against an Iran that is very hard to suppress, despite claims every other day from Secretary of Defense Pete Hegseth that they've been degraded, and we're in a second conflict against another resilient ally that's closing another key waterway, The United States really is pinned down on the Middle East. And it's striking that we have, at this point, no international support from other countries that depend on commerce through these straits, through the Strait of Hormuz, through the Strait of Bab al-Mandab, that the Houthis control. You'd think the Europeans would be finding ways to help the United States. They aren't. They want to stay away. And that's, I think, another key problem for the administration. It just doesn't have enough friends and supporters on this campaign.
1: Because they're looking around. It's David Ignatius, New York Times, talking about that. We have no allies in this sense. If we were attacked, our allies would come. But the rest of the world is looking around going, what are you guys doing? What is going on here? Why are you doing this? And people aren't buying it. Well, we're doing it for you. We're doing it for the future. They're frustrated as well. So we will see what comes this weekend, but we do know that they are amping up and ramping up in certain areas, including adding more military might, which is making people a little uncomfortable, considering some of the stuff that you're seeing, the doctors, the medics that are heading over there. So, you know, I'm in touch every day with Mike Lyons. We text back and forth, and he tells me if there's some things to pay attention to. And what does he always say? Look for the army. If you see a mass deployment of army, that's when you know, okay, things are about to get real. About to get real. And then with all of this going on, Trump comes out and says, you know, it'd be great right now for high oil prices and an economy that's feeling like it's jittery. Tariffs.
4: This new round goes into effect just as the old one expires. It targets 60 economies over what the U.S. describes as forced labor practices. The impact here is likely mostly significant on small and mid-sized businesses. They import a lot, and then customers who pay higher prices as a result of that. Now, remember, the reciprocal tariffs, those were largely struck down by the Supreme Court. A number of companies at this point are even getting refunds for those.
1: And does it sound great that we're going after countries where there's forced labor? Of course. Why didn't we do it years ago? Because at the end of the day, we're a checkbook society, or, you know, an economy society when it comes to how we look at politics, and we care about the cost of stuff. We care about the cost of stuff. Out of sight, out of mind. And if I can get something for $3, which would cost me $10 here, that's what happens. It's unfortunate, but true. So this is going to be, again, another situation where I understand, you know, like we can applaud it. But at a time when we're going through serious financial nerves, and I'm still pissed about the whole Canadian thing. If you guys didn't know, put that 50% on the Canadians. And because my son plays hockey and the Canadians, they do hockey, I had to rush out and get him a bunch of stuff probably before he was ready, because his season isn't even really getting ready to roll. They're just starting to kind of do like mini camps and loose practices. And now we had to go out and spend all this money before that goes into effect. Oh, geez. Speaking of money and effect, San Diego, right now, Comic-Con's going on. You know what Comic-Con is? It's nerd stuff. It's where people come out and they're cosplay and they have a lot of fun, and you get to see all the cool things that are going on in the world of entertainment. And it's become a huge thing. Comic-Con's like the thing that you would, of all of the cons that are out there that we see, right? Horror con, Repticon, you know, whatever it is. This is the one that started it all. And I was watching it, and it is a great place to people watch. I'm not going to lie to you. I've been to Comic-Con because it's nerd fun stuff. And while I'm not really a nerd, I do enjoy watching nerds because they're very entertaining. But it's also a great place to go if you want to watch hot chicks dress up like Mary Poppins in an outfit where you're like, I think Mary Poppins is going to strip. Yep, I think she is. Oh, here comes Velma. What is she going to strip too? Maybe. Oh, is that Sailor Moon? Very interesting. But on top of that, you get all of the, everybody shows up there. So all the stars, this is where Doomsday debuted their trailer for the new Avengers movie last year. And you know, he showed up. He being, of course, Robert Downey Jr. dressed as Doomsday. Ebenezer, that's a new Johnny Depp movie. The trailer debuted for it yesterday as well. Some of the other stuff they're talking about is Grand Theft Auto. And as we talk about how much money The Odyssey is making and all of this stuff, I was looking at sales projections for Grand Theft Auto, the video game. People are waiting for it. Are you ready for this? First week launch. About $3.25 billion to $5.2 billion in that launch week. Is that insane? Absolutely crazy. We love video games. We do, no doubt about that. And somewhere along the line, even though life is tough, people are finding a way. Because life will find a way for us to spend money. Speaking of that and money, we've got our buddy Zach Abraham, Chief Estimate Officer, going to join the program next hour as well to talk about what's going on with oil. 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
15: Williams badly knocks it down. It's Fred. It's a goal.
16: They both played well. I would say Spain played better, really, but they both played well. I mean, they got to the finals, and it was very exciting, actually. It looked like Spain dominated, but it was a very close match.

0: At 7:30, I'm Chris Havlick. Here's our top story. KTAR eyes on the economy. Local grocery stores are seeing fewer customers in their aisles. Between rising grocery prices and cuts to SNAP benefits, Arizona U.S. Senator Ruben Gallegos stopped at a family market in South Phoenix today. He said rising energy and oil prices are also making daily goods more expensive.
1: And now you add the price of energy to cool this place. Right. And then now you add the cost of travel, diesel, everything else like that. And that's what's driving everything right now.
0: Gallego says Congress needs to end the war in Iran, invest in more renewable energy, and reinstitute SNAP benefits to help with the affordability crisis. 3 months after a gunman foiled the White House Correspondents Association dinner, the rescheduled event is underway tonight with President Trump again the keynote speaker.
2: But I am delighted to be here at the White House Correspondents Dinner. Amazing people. A lot of people that I like. Some I don't like at all.
0: There is a markedly tighter security, a much smaller guest list, and a more relaxed dress code. And now for a check of traffic from the Valley Chevy Dealers Traffic Center. South of the Valley, westbound I-10, a crash is blocking the left lane. That's near State Route 387. In Whitman, there's a crash on Center Avenue just south of US 60. And weekend freeway closures coming up, including eastbound Loop 303 between 43rd Avenue and Interstate 17. KTAR weather for the Valley. An extreme heat warning is in effect through Monday. Mostly clear tonight with a low of only 97 degrees. Right now, it is 113 degrees in Sun City. 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I'm Chris Havlick on Arizona's news station, KTAR News.
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4: From ABC News, I'm Dave Packer. A top-level meeting at the White House Friday. Sources say top advisors spoke to President Trump about his options in Iran. This comes after 13 straight days of U.S. attacks on Iran and a new escalation in the Red Sea. Iran-backed Houthis hitting cargo ships. Saudi Arabia striking back.
5: We are just learning that the Saudi military has just carried out new strikes against Houthi targets inside of Yemen. This war right now shows every sign of expanding with no clear signs of any off-ramp.
4: ABC's Matt Rivers. The escalation sending oil prices higher. The price of gas an average now of $4.09 a gallon, says AAA. Colt Gray, the teen who carried out a mass shooting at Georgia's Appalachian High School in 2024, entering a guilty plea to 55 counts, including murder on Friday. Among the four killed, 14-year-old Mason Schermerhorn. His sister, Alana Schermerhorn Wallace, testified during the plea hearing.
6: If you're thinking of taking out all your pain and anger on all these innocent people, I feel like you shouldn't. He shouldn't deserve to be here.
4: Gray faces a minimum sentence of life in prison. A day after two men were stabbed on New York's Upper West Side, 51-year-old Raul Morales was arrested and brought up on charges.
7: These random stabbings rattled the neighborhood, and as the mayor said, they horrified the entire city. And the suspect, 51-year-old Raul Morales, is charged with attempted murder and assault, and police are also charging him with committing a hate crime.
4: ABC's Aaron Katursky. President Trump attending a rescheduled White House Correspondents Association dinner Friday night. It's 3 months after the annual dinner ended abruptly in April when gunshots rang out. President Trump Friday.
8: But I respect most of them. I must say that you do a great job, amazing job, and it's an honor. As I said 3 months ago, the show must go on.
4: Trump thanked the journalist who cover his administration, but hurled a fair number of jabs. 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
9: It's 8:02. I'm Chris Havlick. Here's our top story. The National Weather Service says the daily heat record for today, July 24th, has been broken. Phoenix Sky Harbor reported a high of 117 degrees, breaking the previous record of 116 set in 2023. The overnight low was only 97 degrees. Unless the temperature drops below 97 before midnight tonight, that'll tie the record for the warmest low temperature for the day. The New York Times is reporting that Arizona's overdose death rate is double the national average. Director of the Harm Reduction Lab at the University of Arizona, Beth Meyerson, cites multiple factors as to why deaths are higher in Arizona, including proximity to Mexico, extreme heat, and access to treatment. She tells KTAR our state's treatment system for opioid use disorder is stressed.
10: It's like a piece of Swiss cheese, and some people have to travel up to 2 hours to get it. And I'll tell you, this is the game changer because access to opioid use disorder treatment can reduce overdose death by 60%.
9: She says you should carry Naloxone or Narcan, which can reverse an overdose when administered.
3: Eyes on Education.
9: Kimberly Yee is set to face Democratic nominee Teresa Ruiz in the November general election after winning the Republican primary against current school superintendent Tom Horn this week. Yee tells Mike Broomhead Show, our state school choice is extensive, But now is the time to shift the focus to academics and classroom funding.
11: Teachers need to have the tools in the classroom. They should not be going to a garage sale to get their basic supplies. This is something we should provide to them. And we need to move more money from the administrative level down to the classroom.
9: He also says public schools should be transparent with parents when it comes to where funding is spent. To read more on education solutions, go to ktar.com/education. Phoenix police have arrested a man on an out-of-state warrant for homicide as they investigate him for a killing on the city's west side early this morning. The 59-year-old man is a suspect in the stabbing death of 40-year-old Christian Fonseca. And now for a check on traffic from the Valley Chevy Dealers Traffic Center. South of the Valley, westbound I-10, a crash is blocking the left lane at about Sacatone. Other end of the valley in Whitman, a crash on Center Avenue just south of U.S. 60. KTAR weather for the valley, an extreme heat warning in effect through Monday. Mostly clear tonight with a low around 97. It's 111 degrees in Paradise Valley. 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I'm Chris Havlick on Arizona's news station, KTAR News.
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1: Yesterday we talked about the data centers, Trump and them making a pledge yesterday that they're going to maybe do something to help out. You know, it's kind of one of those pledges where there's nothing really behind it other than they're going to come in and they're going to eat the cost of it and everybody's going to be rich and it's going to be amazing.
2: The pledge today is being expanded to acknowledge all elements involved in building and operating data center. The governors who appoint the state regulators, who set the power prices, the utilities and the co-ops that sell the power, and in addition to the tech companies that have already signed the pledge.
1: Now, one thing I will agree that Trump said yesterday about the data centers is an AI itself. China's going to do it, so we don't really have a choice. We don't have a choice. China is doing it. They're moving forward. They've caught up to us, probably, and we're going to talk to our buddy Zach Abraham, Chief Investment Officer from Bulwark, in a little bit about AI itself and the cost of everything and the profitability. But the fact is that China is doing this, and this is the arms race. The question is, are we getting the answers that we need in certain areas about the effect it's going to have on everything from, yeah, we could talk about the environment, what could do the animals, your property values, but also your pocketbook, right? Your pocketbook. Because it's important that we talk about the pocketbook. Yesterday, Trump.
3: The American innovators and consumers thrive to win together because we're insisting that AI data centers and big tech companies pay their own way. And that's what they're doing. And they're happy to do it because this way they're going to be able to function and function brilliantly. They're going to have a lot of electricity left over and they'll put that into the grid.
1: Are they? I mean, is that true? Because remember, it's a pledge. Like, we pledged to do that, but it's not. There's nothing in states are taking it upon themselves to do stuff, and they're overreacting at times. They are. They're overreacting in many places. They're over because you need to know the information, and part of this is, and I think they're starting to understand this, is they've got to get out there themselves and get ahead of the bad news, the fears. You must assuage said fears. And you're seeing that in Texas, right? Because remember last year, you know, we're going to be the biggest data center. You know, that's what Abbott pledged. We're going to be the data kingdom of blah, blah, blah, you know. And then all of a sudden, things changed. And now they're trying to figure out because voters are not happy. And by the way, it's really interesting. Have you guys noticed this? That when there is something like this, that the right and the left don't go the other way. They become one because they're not happy. They're worried. They're frustrated. We talked about it yesterday. They're worried that, oh, is this, you know, I mean, is this going to affect my life? Is this going to cost us more? And Trump does what he does, right? He comes out and it's always about, well, you guys are going to make so much money. You have no idea. It's going to be, everybody's going to be rich.
3: Your community and your state's going to become rich. And there's very little disruption. And again, if you don't take all that money, somebody else is going to take it. You might as well do it yourselves.
1: So several data centers now are doing the thing that should be done when you're thinking about moving into community. Have a town hall, sit down and talk to the people and explain to them. Rather than them living in a world of unknowing, hearing bad data or information, and give them the facts about what will be coming and how this could affect them. Because it takes away the narrative. We need data centers. Trump's right. We've got to. This is the arms race right now. But if you're not going to go into a community where you're hoping to be a partner, not a pariah, and not have a conversation with people before you go in there, and you're going to come in like the Death Star, you're not going to be welcome with open arms. You're going to be welcome with protesters and anger. So in some cases, the data centers haven't been all they've said they were going to be to the community. In other cases, the jury's still out. And like I say, long term, do I think it's going to be beneficial? Hell yeah. But short term, you got to get over the fears that the people have by talking to them. By talking to them. We move from there and that chaos to the flock cameras, which we've been talking about. I don't want any part of the flock cameras, but it could save people. I understand that completely. Flock's going to come out and say it's great. The police department's going to say it's great. But we go back to something that's important, which is our privacy. You know, we talk about data here and stuff, you know, our partners over there at Incogni and stuff. But our privacy is important, and these cameras are everywhere, and we have allowed Big Brother to be Big Brother business, and we should be worried, because while the idea of it is, the spirit of the idea is, look what it's going to do, it's going to solve crimes and potentially stop murders and kidnappings and find old people and kids that are lost. As we all know, abuse is going to happen. Case in point.
0: But we start now at 11 tonight with breaking news. The Sumter County Sheriff makes a startling confession and has gotten one of his own deputies behind bars. That deputy is accused of spying on her husband's ex-wife. And as a result, Sheriff Pat Breeden has suspended the use of one of law enforcement's most powerful tools. That is cameras that read license plates. They're called flock cameras. Well, here's how the sheriff made that announcement tonight on Facebook.
4: Today, I had to arrest one of my own for misuse of multiple law enforcement databases. It is difficult to express my extreme disappointment in the actions this detective chose to take. I assured you I would not tolerate behavior that does not align with our standards of professionalism and integrity. And as a direct result of her actions, this detective has been both terminated and arrested.
1: Yes, good. And you're not the ex-wife who's checking on the ex-husband to see what his new wife or girlfriend's about. You're the wife. And you're abusing it because the spirit of it isn't the reality of it. And we have already seen that Flock has allowed the federal government to continue to view things when they shouldn't have been able to do that. We've already seen the intrusion of local agencies as well. And this is not the first and will not be the last official law enforcement officer, whatever you want to call it, however you want to look at it, to do this. You know how I know? Because it's who we are as a species. All right, you want to peek? Well, what's going on? What's on your phone? I wonder what they're saying about me. If you had a chance to check, you know you would. Oh, stop it. Yeah, now multiply that behind, you know, with all of this stuff. And hasn't Snowden showed us that we can't trust? Again, the spirit of it sounds great. The reality of it, different story.
0: Until tonight, this woman here, Deputy Brandy Almaney, was a detective. She has been with the sheriff's office since 2019. A criminal case kicked off earlier today, and it finds she improperly used law enforcement databases for personal reasons. Those databases include the Comprehensive Case Information System, or the CCIS, the Driver and Vehicle Information Database, or DAVID, and the Flock License Plate Readers.
4: While I do believe these systems are a valuable tool for law enforcement, due to these circumstances, I have ordered a complete internal audit of all the databases, and I have suspended the use of Flock at the Sumter County Sheriff's Office.
0: Well, the sheriff says Detective Almaney was interviewed and immediately suspended from duty, and now she's under arrest and will be fired.
1: Yes, not the first, won't be the last. We've already had several officers who were looking up license plates of pretty young women that they were essentially, you know, snooping, stalking, whatever you want to call it. And that's just the beginning of what's out there, the abuse that can come with it. I was watching a guy yesterday here, because we're going through it out here in Nashville, as Texas as well. And one of the interesting things is the guy's like, they put this in front of my house. I feel like I'm being watched 24/7. Understandable. We'll see. This is, so you got Flock and you got data centers. This is where we all take off the red and the blue of right and left and we go, we are one. And I was talking to my buddy Chris, who does a local show before me. Very MAGA. Great guy. Just great guy. Very talented, by the way. So point that out. If you have a chance, check out him, Chris Handy. Ridiculously talented and I think going to be big in this industry. But he and I were chatting about this, and he goes, the right and the left can get together. You're worried about the information getting to ICE, and the right's worried about the left taking it and abusing it in the future, for anything they can when it comes to protest over pro-life. Let's all get together and just say, look, as one, let's get rid of this damn thing. Let's do it. So, as we know, the spirit of things sounds great. The reality of the things different because how it plays out with humans. And there will be mistakes, which we recognize, including one guy who car got stolen, robbery was committed. They said it was his car and he didn't do it. He's had to fight that. But the other stuff that will happen with this and how government, both local and on the large scale, have been known to be a little abusive in their powers and overstepping. What do you think? Let me know. 323-538-2423. At Chad Benson Show is your X, Insta, YouTube, Facebook, and all the other things. Love hearing from all of you. Coming up, Comic-Con. We're going to talk about it. Is Mickey Mouse racist? We'll also talk about that. 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
1: It's called Comic-Con. It's where all the nerds come together down in San Diego, California, and they do nerd things. I'm kidding, of course. I'm not, really. It's a bunch of nerds, and they show up. But this is where you get to see all the stuff, right? This is where the TV companies debut what is going to be their new upcoming cool and hip thing. But, of course, all of the movie trailers you see, like Ebenezer with little Johnny Depp.
17: I say to you, sir, Merry Amman! Merry Christmas!
18: Amman!
17: And a Happy New Year!
18: Amman!
19: Merry Christmas.
1: Oh, Johnny, you know Johnny Depp, you'll only do a movie if he gets to dress up. And he looks unrecognizable in it, and it looks kind of cool. But of course, this is also where they debut little special things like Avengers Doomsday. You get to see a little behind the scenes, maybe a minute or two that you don't get to see anywhere else.
20: I've fought with many warriors in my time. They were far stronger than all of us put together. And they died. They died facing enemies. And threats scared me far less than this one. We're going to need a miracle.
21: Hey, pal.
20: It's not possible.
1: What was that? That was Thor and Chris Evans. Still alive? What? I know, right? Crazy because of all the dimensions. But it wouldn't be Comic-Con without people showing up to wear their outfits, like this guy dressed as Doomsday himself, but all the other people talking about why they show up.
11: We're also going to the Star Trek meetup and also the Star Wars meetups.
1: Nerd!
11: The great opportunities to meet other people who love dressing up in costume, gathering together and sharing techniques and whatnot.
18: My favorite part is honestly just people watching. It's just so much fun. Everyone seems like they come together and just has an absolute blast. Everyone's so kind. It's so much fun.
22: Our favorite part is the cosplay. As you can tell, we enjoy it a lot. So we're really looking forward to the masquerade on Saturday. But other than that, Artist Alley, that's pretty much all we've done all morning is walk up and down and see all of them and their artworks. It's great.
1: It is great, by the way. I like how you took Velma and made her kind of hot. If you missed any of the show, shame on you. Grab the podcast. We love hearing from all of you right here at the Chad Benson Show. And the other girl there, she's dressed as Mary Poppins. If Mary Poppins was going to be a stripper. We should do that, right? Little Disney movie stripper theme. Maybe they will, Chad. You don't know. Have you ever been? I've been. It's interesting. No doubt about that. Nerds. I'm kidding, guys. Nerds. Speaking of Disney, this week, the Smithsonian was dragged in front of Congress for a hearing. And some of that has to do with wokeness, right? So, you know, the administration is telling J.D. Vance and them, go in there and anything that's anti-American or whatever, make sure that they get rid of that. We don't want that, right? We only want stuff promoting American values and not anything bad. But Mickey Mouse came up in this. And this is Rep. Brandon Gill asking the curator, the head of the museum, if Mickey Mouse is racist.
23: Is Mickey Mouse racist?
1: No.
24: Mickey Mouse is not racist.
23: It's not racist. According to the Smithsonian Institution, one of your exhibits referenced Mickey Mouse as representing, quote, vestiges of longstanding traditions of blackface minstrelsy. Would you describe that as racist?
24: No, the historical trajectory of the origins of Mickey Mouse tied directly
23: to Mickey Mouse is rooted in racism. Is that your testimony?
24: No, sir. It's rooted in minstrelsy.
1: And actually, you're not even talking about Mickey Mouse. You're talking about Steamboat Willie. Are we really doing this? Yes, we are. Enough with the virtue signaling on both sides. Put what's truth out there, and let's move on with our lives. Can we do that? Oh, boy. And Mickey, you better settle down with your racism. Chad Benson Show.

0: hurting everybody in a time when folks just can't make ends meet.
1: Kelly says he believes Trump should explain to the American people why he did this. Elizabeth Klein, KTAR News.
2: The U.S. military says it has fired on a merchant vessel attempting to breach its blockade of Iranian ports, while Iran targeted American strongholds around the Persian Gulf. U.S. embassies in the Middle East have warned Americans that options to leave could be limited, and Iran's Revolutionary Guard advised residents of neighboring countries to avoid bases with U.S. troops. And now for a check on traffic from the Valley Chevy Dealers Traffic Center. There is a crash reported downtown, eastbound Interstate 10 at 7th Street. South of the Valley, westbound I-10 near State Route 387, a crash blocking the left lane. And in Glendale, a crash at Union Hills and 54th Avenue. KTAR weather for the Valley, an extreme heat warning is in effect through Monday. Mostly clear tonight with a low of 97. Tomorrow's high, 116. Right now it's 111 degrees in Paradise Valley. 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
15: 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And man, we haven't talked in a couple weeks. 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Let's first and foremost start with oil. What is, first of all, how do we not have $150 oil? How is that possible?
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4: From ABC News, I'm Dave Packer. Massive forest fires in parts of Europe have sent thousands fleeing the flames. Towns near Spain's capital, Madrid, shut down. And in France's south, the flames raging out of control in Bordeaux. ABC's Marcus Moore.
5: Huge plumes of smoke darkening the sky over southwest France's beaches, popular with American tourists. Whipping winds and a historic heat wave in part fueling the flames. Across the border in central Spain, authorities racing to evacuate a care home as flames burn nearby, assisting the most vulnerable, people using walkers and wheelchairs.
4: With Iranian attacks on more shipping routes, the escalating war is sending oil and gas prices higher. Josh Feldman is on a family road trip from South Florida to Cooperstown, New York.
6: We started at like 350 in South Florida, 360. So it's just been going up every state we hit. The lowest we've seen was like 410, 415.
4: An FDA advisory board voting to recommend two more peptides to be added to the drug compounding list. ABC News medical contributor, Dr. Alok Patel.
7: That does not mean FDA approved. That's an important distinguish for the public. What this means is that the raw ingredients can be legally made by compounding pharmacies, and then a physician may be able to prescribe from the compounding pharmacy.
4: Peptides are getting traction with social media influencers, but there's no concrete data that using peptides can lead to better health outcomes. In Canada, officials gathered on Friday to dedicate the new Gordie Howe International Bridge, which will connect Windsor, Ontario with Detroit. Canada canceled the planned joint ceremony after President Trump announced new 50% tariff on Canadian goods entering the U.S. President Trump addressing the journalists who cover him at the White House Correspondents' Dinner on Friday night.
8: But I am delighted to be here at the White House Correspondents' Dinner. Amazing people. A lot of people that I like. Some I don't like at all.
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9: It's 9:02. Good evening. I'm Chris Havlick. Here's our top story. Phoenix broke more weather records today. The day's high of 117 beat the record high of 116 for the day, set back in 2023. The overnight low was only 97 degrees this morning. Arizona's family meteorologist Ian Schwartz dwells outspoken with Bruce and Gatos. The heat records are part of a long-term trend.
10: Sadly, what has happened over the past 40 years, summer starts earlier, it lasts longer, it's more intense, and we're seeing more of those morning lows in the 90s.
9: Schwartz adds, higher morning lows make it harder for people to stay cool.
3: A KTAR News exclusive.
9: Arizona Senator Ruben Gallego is acknowledging that he had relationships with staffers who did not work for him while he was a U.S. representative. In an exclusive interview with Outspoken with Bruce and Gatos, Gallego said that he supports stricter rules that would prohibit that sort of relationship.
11: I'm for changing the rules. I'm now married. I'm happily married. I moved on. When I was dating, I was single. I did everything by the rules. But again, like, I'm not going to engage in like gossip about people I dated 8 years ago.
9: Gallego says he's a target because he's one of the few possible Democratic presidential candidates who have won purple states and can appeal to swing voters. Phoenix police have arrested a 59-year-old suspect in the stabbing death of a man near 27th Avenue and Indian School early this morning. According to detectives, witnesses say the victim, Christian Fonseca, was attacked at a nearby motel when he and five other men cornered and assaulted the suspect. The suspect has not been booked on homicide charges, but is being held on an outstanding out-of-state arrest warrant for another homicide. And now for a check of traffic from the Valley Chevy Dealers Traffic Center. Several incidents right now. I-10 eastbound, there is a crash blocking the exit ramp at 43rd Avenue near downtown eastbound I-10. A crash blocking the right lane at 7th Street. And westbound I-10 near State Route 387. This is south of the valley. Crash blocking the left lane. And finally, northbound I-17 stalled vehicle blocking the right lane at Glendale Avenue. One more, we have a North Phoenix crash reported at Union Hills and 51st Avenue. KTAR weather for the valley. An extreme heat warning is in effect through Monday. Mostly clear tonight with a low around 97. Tomorrow, sunny and hot, a high near 116. It's 111 degrees in Anthem. 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
1: What comes next when it comes to Iran and us and potentially the Houthis, Saudi Arabia? Is it going to be boots on the ground? Is it going to be just massive attacks over and over again? Is it going to be diplomacy? Is it going to be muddling along? What's going to happen?
2: The president told Axios he is, quote, close to a decision on his threat of a massive attack on Iran. And senior White House officials told me today the president is considering a range of options, including military operations at the level that we saw at the height of Operation Epic Fury at the start of the war.
1: I have heard so many different things. And remember, Mike Lyons, our military analyst, he says, when you see the Army make its move, you know, okay, this is when the potential for ground troops is coming. Now, there's been an increase. There's no doubt about that. And with that increase, does it mean, you know, essentially that there's going to be ground troops? I think there will be something. It's the when and how big. And what do you do if you're Iran and they decide we're going to take Karg Island? So they go and take Karg Island. Do you say, F it, we're going to blow it up? Have you already wired it in some way, shape, or form to be a part of that? Are you going to say, all right, America, this is what you want. This is what you've got. Or is it going to be, we're just going to bomb you a lot, your infrastructure. We're going to try to make your life more miserable than it already is. And Iran saying, well, we're going to make your lives miserable as well. And then you toss in the Houthis and Saudi Arabia and what's going on there.
3: We've been talking about the Strait of Hormuz for months, but less so about a strait called Bab el-Mandeb, just off the coast of Yemen in the Red Sea. 10 to 12% of all global shipping goes through that strait each year. And now a lot of Saudi oil does as well. The fear now is what happens if the Houthis and Iran jointly decide to close Bab el-Mandeb altogether, causing oil prices to skyrocket.
1: And that's what it's about. This is what you and I are sitting there going, what's gas going to do? Because that's what we care about. That's what we care about. And the thought is it may just be getting started. Because even Trump came out and said, look, we got about 4 weeks left, give or take, when it comes to, even though we don't need the oil, we got about 4 weeks left when it comes to what we have. And we're at the lowest we've been in, what, 40-some years when it comes to our strategic reserve. So now is, what do we do? And let's just say, for the sake of argument, they decide, take Karg Island, and they go and do that. And then the Iranians, who are going to be able to hit Karg Island, decide, screw it, if that's what you're going to do, we're going to blow that up, but we're also going to go and wipe out as many pipelines as we possibly can and spread this thing out. What would that look like? Then you couple in already high prices, inflation still kind of running hot, about to get hotter. Then you throw in tariffs, and you've got an uncomfortable time.
4: National average this morning, $4.09 a gallon. It has been creeping higher since this re-escalation. Gas Buddy's Patrick DeHaan predicts the U.S. could see $4.25 to $4.40 a gallon very soon. And it all comes back to the price of oil. Multiple routes are threatened, with the price of oil about $89.37 a barrel this morning.
1: And that is, so you got West Texas crude. You remember, these are futures contracts. So you got West Texas crude and Brent. What is the real cost of it? It's probably closer to $100 physically in the immediateness. And currently it's sitting in an, you know, Brent crude sitting right around there. Same thing with, WTI, which is $90. And that's the West Texas intermediate. And then Brent, you've got Murban crude, which is trading near $100. I mean, we can start going on. This is expensive, and it's about to get more expensive. And think about the things that oil is a part of. And then you have to think about the things that also come from that area, as we've talked about before, from the fertilizer to the stuff that helps them make chips like helium. So, yeah, this feels like it could get uglier before it gets better. And God willing, it doesn't, but you don't know. And you don't know. And I, unfortunately, don't think Trump knows either. And I think he's at the point where he's bamboozled and he's struggling. And It is frustrating. I think we can all understand that as we go to the gas station and look up and go, what in God's name is going on? Talk about a whipsaw effect. Lots of whipsawing going on. What do you think? Let me know. 323-538-2423 at Chad Benson Show. It is your X, your Insta, your YouTube, and all of the other things. Meanwhile, we move from that to peptides. Crazy, right? The way we did that. Hearing yesterday and going on today as well about peptides, because that's like the rage. Like, we're always looking for the rage. What's the next rage? What is it? Remember Fen-Phen? And then something happened to your body, and they're like, ooh, and then they had Alestra, and they're like, don't wear white pants. And now it's peptides are all the rage because everybody's looking for the rage.
0: They are all the rage in wellness.
5: So let's talk about peptides.
0: Peptides, short chains of amino acids marketed for everything from healing injuries to speeding up metabolism to slowing down aging. Now an FDA advisory committee is considering whether seven of the most popular peptides should be allowed to be made by specialized pharmacies, increasing access, even though they've never been approved for safety and effectiveness.
6: The demand for this peptide will not disappear. Ladies and gentlemen of this panel, Pandora's box has been opened.
1: It's interesting. You hear the commercials, you know, peptides. It's a it's the new catch-all. Fixes everything. Okay? Fixes everything. Inflammation, wound healing, wound and injury recovery, gut problems, obesity, metabolism, osteoporosis, and there's a lot of things that it fixes. And this is kind of the new thing. It's the catch-all. You know, I mean, look over the last umpteen years from obviously the obesity drugs, right? You know, the GLP-1s to, you know, testosterone to, you know, we could just start going on and on about all of these things that are out there. And this is the latest thing that people are looking at. And some of you right now may be on peptides. And I'm not saying it doesn't work. It's the expanding access that I think they're worried about, which, look, as an adult, I think you should be allowed to do adult things, like make decisions for yourself, as long as you have the right information, right? If they're lying to you, that's a totally different story.
0: These synthetic peptides can be injected or used in a spray, cream, or pill form. Dr. Rachel Pesapolik says she fields questions every day.
4: What are the pros and cons for these peptides?
7: What we know is that people are using these peptides, but we know that we don't have data. We have some limited animal data, but we do not have human data on the peptides that they are studying today.
0: Among the concerns, possible contamination from imported products, and what exactly is in them.
1: And that's the important part of it, as everybody tries to get these peptides and they open it up to people out there to go and have their chance to get yourself some of those peptides, because you've heard good things about it on the interwebs and on the TikTok and whatnot. You go to some of these compound pharmacies, is it the same? Are we getting, you know, is this good stuff? Like, I want top shelf, baby. I'm putting it in my body, I want some top shelf.
0: Still, they are backed by Health Secretary Robert F. Kennedy Jr.
8: I'm a big fan of peptides. I've used them myself.
0: Diana Sokol says she's a peptide advocate.
9: I support bringing these things to market in a way that's legal, accessible, and safe.
0: She uses peptides from a wellness center to build muscle.
9: I would say within 3 weeks, I started to see the difference.
4: So you think they're working?
9: Definitely.
1: And we will see. I mean, yeah, this is going to happen. And like anything, though, as long as you know, this is where I go back to my, you know, we're adults. We should be allowed to make up our own minds. Maybe, you know, as long as you've got the right information, even though we don't have a lot of information, if you've got information in front of you, you should be allowed to make up your own mind as an adult. I think that's true. Now, if somebody's lying to you, that's a totally different story, right? If they're like, hey, man, meet me around the block here at this motel, and that's a totally different story. You're making a poor decision at that point in time. A very, very poor decision. What do you think? Are you on peptides? Let me know. I would like to know how they're working. Because peptides, like you say, you know, I've had several friends have gone on it for weight loss, and it has worked tremendously for them. I've had some people who've used it just kind of an overall general, like, you know, fix all thing, and they think it's worked good. But, you know, I think it'll probably, you know, vary, but there's no doubt they've seen results. But the long term, well, it's hard to tell what the long term is. Like anything, it's hard to tell what the long term is going to be because it hasn't been long term like this in mass. But if you're on it, I would love to know. How's it working for you? What are the side effects? Right? Nausea, not explosive diarrhea. Only if I eat at Taco Bell. It's not very fair to say, but Taco Bell's foot traffic, if you guys are not paying attention because of the whole Montezuma's Revenge and the lettuce stuff, it's down 30%. That's a big thing to lose there. But as far as the nausea from peptides or whatever the side effects are, I don't know. But if you're on them, I'm curious about it. Because, you know, I've heard a lot of people talk good about it. Haven't really had too many people talk anything negative about it. But there are several things that you can do with it. So we shall see. 323-538-2423. At Chet Benson Show. X Insta. Little bit of what's trending straight ahead for y'all. But first, Incogni. Your data. How important it is. So important to control your data. That's why Incogni wants to make sure that you get your data back, because scammers, they're out there. Criminals buy this stuff. They scam you. They can do stuff like just get a sentence or two from one of your kids on their phone and then clone their voice and try to scam you. Why? Because they have all your information, everything you could think of. 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Code Benson. What's trending? Straight ahead, Chad Benson Show. 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

0: involving a pedestrian. And southbound Loop 101 Price Freeway is closed between Loop 202 Red Mountain and Rio Salado for construction work. KTAR weather for the Valley. That extreme heat warning is in effect through Monday. Mostly clear tonight with a low about 97. Sunny and hot tomorrow, a high of 116. It is 109 degrees in Apache Junction. 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I'm Chris Havlick on Arizona's news station, KTAR News.
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1: It's that time of the week. Talk to our good buddy, Jim Kennedy of the Kennedy Institute of Public Policy Research. Jim, let's start with the war, which I think is stupid. It's a war of choice. It's also a war of expense, human lives being the most expensive. But there's another part of this that nobody's talking about, money. Jim, where are we getting the money?
2: Well, we don't have the money. We're getting an additional appropriation to run this war. And again, we are going through $2 trillion a year on a $40 trillion national debt that, like I said, we're racking up an additional $2 trillion a year. The interesting thing is, if you look through the budget and from what I can

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5: From ABC News, I'm Dave Packer. A top-level meeting at the White House Friday. Sources say top advisors spoke to President Trump about his options at Iran. This comes after 13 straight days of U.S. attacks on Iran and a new escalation in the Red Sea. Iran-backed Houthis hitting cargo ships, Saudi Arabia striking back.
6: We are just learning that the Saudi military has just carried out new strikes against Houthi targets inside of Yemen. This war right now shows every sign of expanding with no clear signs of any off-ramp.
5: ABC's Matt Rivers, the escalation sending oil prices higher, the price of gas an average now of $4.09 a gallon, says AAA. Colt Gray, the teen who carried out a mass shooting at Georgia's Appalachee High School in 2024, entering a guilty plea to 55 counts, including murder on Friday. Among the four killed, 14-year-old Mason Schermerhorn. His sister, Alana Schermerhorn Wallace, testified during the plea hearing.
7: If you're thinking of taking out all your pain and anger on all these innocent people, I feel like you shouldn't. He shouldn't deserve to be here.
5: Gray faces a minimum sentence of life in prison. A day after two men were stabbed on New York's Upper West Side, 51-year-old Raul Morales was arrested and brought up on charges.
8: These random stabbings rattled the neighborhood, and as the mayor said, they horrified the entire city. And the suspect, 51-year-old Raul Morales, is charged with attempted murder and assault, and police are also charging him with committing a hate crime.
5: ABC's Aaron Katursky. President Trump attending a rescheduled White House Correspondents Association dinner Friday night. It's 3 months after the annual dinner ended abruptly in April when gunshots rang out. President Trump Friday.
9: But I respect most of them. I must say that you do a great job, amazing job, and it's an honor. As I said 3 months ago, the show must go on.
5: Trump thanked the journalist who cover his administration, but hurled a fair number of jabs. 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
10: It's 10:02. Good evening. I'm Chris Havlick. Here's our top story. The National Weather Service says the daily heat record for today has been broken. Phoenix Sky Harbor reported a high of 117 degrees, breaking the previous record of 116 set on this day in 2023. The overnight low was only 97 degrees. And unless the temperature drops below 97 before midnight, that will be the record for the warmest low temperature for the day. The New York Times is reporting reveals that overdose death rate in Arizona is double the national average. University of Arizona Harm Reduction Lab Director Beth Meyerson cites multiple factors as to why deaths are higher in Arizona, including proximity to Mexico, extreme heat, and access to treatment. She tells KTAR our state's treatment system for opioid use disorder is also stressed.
11: It's like a piece of Swiss cheese, and some people have to travel up to 2 hours to get it. And I'll tell you, this is the game changer, because access to opioid use disorder treatment can reduce overdose death by 60%.
10: Meyerson suggests everybody carry Naxalone or Narcan, which can reverse an overdose.
4: Eyes on Education.
10: Republican Kimberly Yee is set to face Democratic nominee for Superintendent of Public Instruction Teresa Ruiz in the November general election. Yee tells the Mike Broomhead Show that our state's school choice is extensive, but now it's time to shift to focus on academics and classroom funding.
12: Teachers need to have the tools in the classroom. They should not be going to a garage sale to get their basic supplies. This is something we should provide to them. And we need to move more money from the administrative level down to the classroom.
10: Yee won the Republican primary against current Superintendent Tom Horn earlier this week. Phoenix police have arrested a man on an out-of-state warrant for a homicide as they investigate him for a killing on the city's west side early this morning. And now for a check of traffic from the Valley Chevy Dealers Traffic Center. There are several weekend freeway closures underway until 5 o'clock Monday morning. Southbound Loop 101 Price between the Loop 202 Red Mountain and Rio Salado Parkway. Eastbound Loop 303 between 43rd Avenue and I-17. And eastbound Loop 202 Santan between Gilbert and William Fields Road. All those closed until Monday. KTAR weather for the Valley. Extreme heat warning is also in effect through Monday. Mostly clear tonight with a low around 97. It's 109 degrees in Goodyear. 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I'm Chris Havlick on Arizona's news station, KTAR News.
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0: Welcome back to the Ramsey Show in the Fairwinds Credit Union Studio. I'm George Camel, here with Jade Warshaw, taking your calls. Jordan is in Manchester, New Hampshire, up next. Jordan, how can we help?
1: So, I got a truck repair coming up. It's probably going to cost me about $1,000. And I got through baby step one. I'm in the very, very early stages of baby step two. I have about $5,000 in a high-yield savings account, and I'm just wondering if I should wait until when I get paid next to pay for the truck repair, or if I should pull from the high-yield savings to pay for the repair.
0: Well, either way, the high-yield savings is just sort of a slush fund. What was that earmarked for?
1: Say that again?
0: What was the high-yield savings earmarked for? Because we would tell you, just take the $5,000 and throw it at your debts. Obviously, you have this truck repair, so let's use $1,000 of that to cover the repair. Yeah. Is the truck drivable right now?
1: Technically, yeah. It's just got a really bad oil leak.
0: Okay. Like, if you keep driving it, it's going to get worse? Is it one of those situations?
1: Yeah. Oh, yeah.
0: Okay.
1: Yeah.
0: Then I would go ahead and do the repair. I mean, it's why we tell you to have the $1,000 emergency fund. So even if you just had that, you'd be in the clear. Then we tell you to pause, restock the baby step one, $1,000, then move on to baby step two again.
1: All right.
0: So it doesn't really matter where the money comes from. You have $6,000 to your name. Let's cover the $1,000 repair and then get on to these debts.
1: Okay.
0: How much debt do you have?
1: Right now, about, I think I just looked at it today, about $33,000.
0: Okay. And what do you make?
1: About $62,000 a year.
0: Awesome. Okay.
2: Is it just you?
1: I'm engaged, but we haven't fully combined our finances yet.
2: Okay, that's good. You shouldn't yet until you get married. What kind of debt is the $33,000?
1: So I have two personal loans out, and then I have a motorcycle loan.
0: What's left on the motorcycle?
1: Just under 16.
2: Oh, wow.
0: And what's it worth?
1: Probably right around 16.
2: Ding, ding, ding, ding, ding.
0: I mean, do we need to ride this for now? Can we get
1: right
0: rid of this
1: now,
0: thing and free up a payment?
1: That's my main source of transportation. That's how I'm getting myself back and forth to work.
2: Okay, so you don't have a car?
1: Not right now, no.
0: So what about the truck?
1: That I wasn't driving it because I was afraid I was going to blow the motor.
2: Oh, so but once you get it fixed.
0: We fix the truck and we sell the bike.
1: I don't want to sell the bike. Come on.
0: Thank you for being honest. Because I was waiting for you to just straight up tell me, I don't want to sell the bike. I like the bike.
1: I don't. You know, it's in the world of struggling a little bit financially, it's the one little freedom I feel like I can have.
2: How fast can you have it paid off, though?
0: $16,000 in debt is not freedom. I know it feels like it when the wind's
1: running through your hair.
0: But that's half your debt, man, and you're about to get married.
2: Yeah.
0: What's more important, the future with this woman or having a bike you can go buy again later on?
2: Does she have debt?
1: I know. Yes, but not nearly as much as I do.
2: I mean,
0: it's not a competition.
2: But that's the way I'd be thinking about it.
1: I know.
2: If you have $33,000 and she has how much?
1: I would guess probably under 10.
0: Okay,
2: and that's a guess. So here's what I would do in your shoes. I would have the conversation with her tonight. I would start having the conversations about you guys' philosophy on money. And now is the time because you know you're getting married. When's the date?
1: 2028, August of 2028.
2: Okay, August of 2028.
0: Why is it so far away?
1: We actually just recently got engaged about a month ago.
0: But, I mean, it doesn't take 2 years to plan a party.
2: It's a long time.
1: No, but one of the things that conversations we have started having is that we both want to be debt-free before
0: the wedding. Baloney. If you wanted to be debt-free before the wedding, you'd sell this bike yesterday.
2: Right, because now, then if I was her, I'd be mad. I'd be like, wait a second, I got to wait another year for you to pay off your bike when
0: we
2: could be married?
0: What if you take on more debt? Does that delay the wedding further?
1: What's that?
0: I'm just saying right now, basically, you can ramp up or down this wedding and this new season of your life based on how aggressive you want to be with the debt.
1: I understand. And like I said, I just started the baby step two, and I'm putting as much as I can towards my smallest debt right now.
2: What about this? Let me play something out for you, because I appreciated your honesty, and you're right. It sucks really bad to give up the things that we want, especially if we feel like they're things that we earned or we just have a special attachment to them for whatever reason. That's probably the hardest part of baby step two, is the sacrifice of saying no to things that we would so like to say yes to, motorcycle falls into that category. What if you sold the bike and then you paid off the $16,000 here really, really fast in the next couple of months, and then you saved up to buy another bike again in cash? And you bought maybe, and maybe you bought more of the bike you wanted.
0: And let's be honest, you could do all of that in way under 2 years. Which tells me there's another reason you guys aren't getting married for 2 years. How long have you been together?
1: Just like a year and 8 months.
0: Okay. Are you already living together?
1: We are, yes.
0: Okay.
2: That's why we're
0: that
2: waiting.
0: That explains
2: There's no
0: it.
2: Urgency.
0: There's nothing exciting on the other side except
2: the
0: piece of paper.
2: The loins are no longer burning. If I can say that on the radio.
0: Oh, that's fun, Jordan. We're having fun with you.
2: We are
0: Team Jordan. We want you to win, and we're just showing you the best path forward. Now, can you do it a different way? Yes. Will it take longer? Yes. I can't force you to sell the motorcycle, but I think everybody listening to this is going, sell the bike, man. Why put yourself in more pain and suffering for longer when there's another bike? Someone else is going to be in your shoes selling a bike for $16,000 later on down the road.
1: Well, that's the other thing is that later on down the road, we're looking at buying a house, but we both want to get free before we do that. So obviously,
2: how old are you guys?
1: Change. I'm 28. She's 29.
2: Okay. You know, I think what I'm hearing is somebody who it's weird on certain things. You're like, we have all the time in the world. And then on the things that are less pleasant, it's like, well, we got to do it now. And I think the correlation there is on the things that are enjoyable and you kind of get the benefit of it. You got all the time in the world. Like, I can just drive this. I can keep this motorcycle. Like, we're living together. We don't need to get married. But on the things that are a little uncomfortable that really do require your attention, it's, you know, we need to flip-flop that a little bit. So I think that you're going to do what you're going to do. But George and I would suggest, if you really want to get out of debt quickly, if you really want to put yourself in the position to buy the house, and if you really want to do what you say, which is let's each individually be debt-free before we get married, which that's your prerogative if you want to do it that way, the best way to do that is let's get rid of the bike. Let's show that we're serious about it. And that's kind of like you pushing all your chips in and saying, I'm serious about this deal.
0: Do you think she would find it romantic if you're like, hey, I'm selling the bike because I value our future together more than this toy?
1: No, because she likes going on it too.
0: Oh.
2: Touché.
0: So now she's the one blocking this from happening. She's like, no, I like the bike.
1: No, she ain't stopping me. Trust me. I'll tell you right now, she's not the one stopping me. But I don't know. It's just something that we can do together instead of staying at home when there's, you know, when it's beautiful.
0: You're right. You can't leave the house unless you have a motorcycle.
2: Here's the thing. Here's what I would suggest. I would suggest if you don't need to wait 2 years. You do not need to wait until all your debts are paid off. And if you both really, truly enjoy the bike, you can pay it off together when your funds are combined once you get married. How about that?
0: That's at least we agree on one thing. We should pay $1,000 for the truck repair.
2: Yes, we do.
0: I'm trying to find some silver lining in this call.
2: We agree on that.

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0: Welcome back to The Ramsey Show. I'm George Campbell here with Jade Warshaw. We're taking your calls. Katie is in Raleigh up next. What's going on, Katie?
1: Hi. So I am about to start a new job, earning more income. So my question is, should I take that extra money and then put that towards my student loans, even though my parents have promised to pay them off? Or put that towards other things, as me and my husband are wanting to start a family sometime soon.
2: Wow. How much are the student loans?
1: So there's two loans. There's one federal loan that is $30,000, and then there's one private loan that is $24,000, but they're willing to settle for $12,000.
2: When did your parents say it'd be paid off by? Like, when does that go into effect?
1: They never said when it would be paid off. It was just always a promise that they would pay them off eventually. But I just turned 30 and I've been out of college for about 8 years.
2: Mm-hmm. And your name is on them.
1: Yes, they are.
0: Well, a promise with no deadline is just a wish.
1: Yeah.
0: Just hope. So we need to get some real tactical facts here of, hey, I got $42K here to pay off. You guys said you would. I'm not going to let it sit and accrue interest. Mm-hmm. Knowing that this is under my name. So all the risk is on you right now. And until they pay it off, you're carrying that.
2: Who negotiated the settlement of the private loan? You or them?
1: I have been, you know, and how it started is my parents were managing it and then ended up defaulting. So I decided to take it over and I coordinate in front all the payments.
0: So can we trust their word at this point? It sounds like they don't have the money to pay it off, even if they wanted to.
1: Yeah, I'm starting to think that, and they're getting close to retirement, and they don't have a house, and they're wanting to move into a house as well. So,
0: yeah.
2: I think that this is just going to be a dead weight around your ankles until you cut it loose by paying it off.
1: Yeah.
2: And if they want to reimburse you, I'd be like...
0: If one day they want to write you a $42,000 check... That'll be a sweet gift one day. But at this rate, based on everything you've told us, there is slim to no chance they're going to pay this thing off. What's going to happen is the loan's going to balloon. It's going to create resentment towards them, and it's going to hurt the relationship even further. So I know it stinks because you believe them. You didn't take a whole lot of action because you thought, well, someone else is taking care of it. And now you're stuck going, I want to start a family. I got my own dreams and goals, and you're stuck paying for the past now. Because your parents didn't make good on a promise. So you have every right to be resentful and hurt by that. But you also have a responsibility to go, here's what's in my lap. I'm going to deal with it. And I'm going to take this raise that I just got and throw it all at the debt. And that might delay a few dreams. But I don't want it to stop you from having a family either.
1: Yeah. And, you know, my husband is in this equation now, too. I didn't meet him until after college. So... You know, I'm just trying to balance all the different relationships. Obviously, my husband is number one, though. So,
0: what do you guys make together, or what will you be making?
1: I will be making 160, and my husband makes a little over 100, and some additional bonuses throughout the year.
0: Amazing.
2: Excellent.
0: So 260, and you got basically 42 on your side for the student loans. Do you guys have any other debts?
1: Yes, we just moved into a home with about a $500K mortgage, and then we have two cars. One car has $6,000 left on it, and the other one has $25,000.
0: Okay, what are they worth?
1: They're all pretty new. So
2: you put a lot down.
1: $25K one. Yeah, we put about $5,000 down for the $25K one.
0: Okay.
2: Yeah. I think that you guys have a great income. I think, obviously, the cars are not a huge piece of your world, so I'm fine with you guys paying them off. I don't see a need to sell any of them. I do agree. You've got this deal with the private student loans. I think you ought to take it. Do you guys have any money saved anywhere, cash?
1: Yeah, we have our $10,000 emergency funds, and then we have retirements and, you know, 401Ks, Roths, but don't want to touch those.
2: Okay.
0: Really? You said you have 10,000?
1: Yeah, emergency.
2: So let's run this back, because I think you guys are doing a lot of good work, but I think that you're not doing it in a very efficient order. And I think that George and I can help you be a little bit more efficient. Obviously, around here, we teach a series of baby steps. And the reason that we teach them the way that we teach them is because you're creating a foundation that you can build wealth off of, that you won't have to go into debt. You won't have to, you know, tap into your retirement. You won't have to tap into credit cards. And so let's see if we can right size this with the baby steps. Obviously, baby step one is you have $1,000 saved. That's just a quick cushion between you and life. You guys have that. You're good to go. But the next baby step is baby step two. And that's technically where you guys are. That's where you list all your debts, smallest to largest, and you pay minimums on everything, but knock out, you know, use your margin to knock out the smallest debt. And then when that one's done, you take the extra money, throw it on the next debt. That is the debt snowball. And that's technically where you are. Right now you have an emergency fund, which is baby step three. We suggest 3 to 6 months of expenses. You don't have quite that. But what you do have, you honestly should bump down to $1,000 as baby step one and take the other $9,000 and put it towards this debt. You could pay off one of your cars. If you paid off the $6,000 car, how much monthly payment does that free up for you?
1: That monthly payment for that car is $400.
2: Okay. So now that's how the debt snowball works. Suddenly you pay off that $6,000. You got the $400. You throw that back into the mix. And now very quickly, we could probably gather up the money and pay off the settlement. How long is the settlement good for?
1: It's every time I call them back, they seem to extend it.
2: Oh, okay.
0: That's good.
2: So you've got a little bit of time. I think you can go ahead and pay off the car, free up the $400, stack up the $12,000 and do that settlement. And then next thing you know, we're on to the $25,000 car. And by the way, beyond that, let's talk about that, because beyond that is baby step four, where we're investing 15% of our gross. Sounds like they're already doing that, George. For the purpose of paying off debt, we suggest
0: pausing.
2: Temporarily pausing.
0: Go down to zero. And for you guys, that might be for 6 months. It's going to be a nothing burger with your income. But think about this. You guys make 260 gross. Is that about 180 net?
1: I would say you're probably right on that. Yeah.
0: So let's imagine that's 15K a month coming in. And let's just imagine your expenses are 9K.
1: Okay.
0: Now you have 6K left over if you're doing a budget to throw at the debt. So if you do what Jade said, take your savings and pay off the 6K car loan, you're left with $67,000 total in consumer debt. If you throw $6,000 at 67K, you are done in 11 months.
2: Woo!
0: And that's probably not even making a lot of sacrifices. I mean, you're living pretty good on $9,000 a month.
1: Yeah.
0: So now let's go, okay, what if you guys said we're going to do it in 6 months? Well, now if we threw, you know, 9K at this thing, we're done in 7 months. And so you can kind of figure out, based on the intensity that you guys choose, how fast we want to be out of debt. But if you're telling me, I want to start a family, that's going to be my fuel to go, I'm not going to hang on to this for 12 more months.
2: Yeah.
0: I'm going to free up all of those payments, stack up a big emergency fund, so when that baby's here, it's in a debt-free house with no money stress.
2: And you could save up a lot. Yeah. If you pay off all this debt in 7 months,
0: making
2: you could
0: 260?
2: You could have a nice, cushy emergency fund in the next 3 months. So you've done really baby steps one through three in a year, which is fabulous.
1: Yeah, this is very helpful. I was just confused about, you know, obviously if we're wanting to start a family, do I just keep letting my parents slowly pay it? But
2: no, you've got the money to do it. You've got the money to do it. And we're going to give you the total money makeover. It'll just reiterate what George and I have clarified here for you. And I think it'll give you some of the whys behind the what that we don't have time to explain on this call. But you guys are doing great.
0: And what I love about this, let's picture one day you make 160. It's an amazing income. Let's say one day you decide, you know what? This baby is, I value being home with the baby more than my 160 income. You could walk away from it. If you do it the right way, you have the margin. Can you live off 100K? With no debt, that's the question. Now, you got a $500,000 mortgage, that changes things, so you need to figure out in the budget what that looks like. But that's the goal of the baby steps. It's not to be maniacal because Jade and George and Dave said so. It's to give you options, freedom, margins, so that you can live out of your values instead of do things because you have to do it because a lender said so. That's the goal.

0: You know, one of the first things I discovered working in the financial world is how absolutely devastating it is when the breadwinner of a family dies. 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
6: ABC News, I'm Dave Packer. A high-level meeting at the White House Friday. Sources say top advisors spoke with President Trump about his options in Iran. It comes after 13 straight days of U.S. attacks on Iran and a new escalation in the Red Sea. Iran-backed Houthis hitting cargo ships. The escalation sending oil prices higher. The price of gas now an average of $4.09 a gallon, says AAA. Colt Gray, the teen who carried out a mass shooting at Georgia's Appalachee High School in 2024, entering a guilty plea to 55 counts, including murder Friday. President Trump attending a rescheduled White House Correspondents Association dinner on Friday night.
7: But just like my presidency, the second time is always better. It's always better. And the third time will be better yet. I'm only kidding.
6: It's 3 months after the annual dinner ended abruptly in April.

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6: Interesting. 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
5: And then, if you still haven't hit 15% of your income, now we can move back to any traditional accounts. Like if you have a traditional 401k, you can contribute there. So that's the order. Match is the best. Let's start there. Roth is next best because you have this tax-free growth. And then the traditional side to hit that limit. So I love this plan. I know it sounds simple. It can be confusing for some. So you can actually plug in your own numbers and Ask Ramsey will walk you through the investing order for your specific situation. You can do that at RamseySolutions.com or click the link in the

0: subscription if you're on podcast or YouTube. Brian is in Dallas up next. Brian, welcome to the show.
1: Well, thank you for taking my call. I'm actually calling for my, some advice concerning my mom's finances. She's 94 years old. She has recently had to move into an assisted living facility. She had been a full-time worker until the age of 93, and she broke her hip.
2: Oh,
1: and she's accumulated like $500,000 in assets through that time because of being frugal with money, and she grew up during the Depression and so forth. Well, she's going to pay about $5,000 a month to live in the assisted living facility. And so she has enough to live if she were to live for 10 years in this facility. However, we're getting ready to sell her house for about $150,000. My question is, what do we do with that money? Do we put it into her savings? Do we put it into a mutual fund? Does she gift it some to her children? Do we start trying to move money out of her account? There's going to, because her assets are too high right now and she's not eligible for any assistance, but if that money was moved out, she would be. For example, my dad was a veteran in the Navy. She could get some military help that way. I'm just seeking advice what we should do, particularly right now with that money.
0: Are you saying for Medicaid purposes?
1: Yes, Medicaid and veteran purposes, either one.
0: Well, I know Medicaid, there's a five-year look back. And so you can't just move the assets out and go, hey, look, we're poor. They're looking for that. It's because people have tried to do that in the past. And so that's not a great strategy. What I would do is just go, okay, we know. I mean, if she makes it to 104, that would be pretty incredible, right?
1: Yeah. Correct. But she's made it a lot further. I mean, she has broken both hips, broken a bone in her neck, and she's just thriving right now.
2: So. Is she gracious. Sound mind? Does she have sound mind?
1: Yeah. Oh, yes.
2: Well, what does she want to do?
1: Coherent.
2: What does she want to do with the sale of the house money?
1: She basically leaves it up to me and says, you find out what's best. And so that's why I decided to call y'all.
2: It feels like investing it, dropping it in a mutual fund so that it can, you know, have some compounding effect there and continue to pay for her life.
0: I might split the difference. I wouldn't put it all in investments because if the market takes a dip, now you're, you know, ripping the money out at the wrong time to pay for her care. So I would leave a huge chunk in a high yield savings account just as a buffer for her care. And then anything beyond that, you could invest a portion of it so that it's, you know, moving beyond just the rate of inflation at 3.5%. So if you left, let's say, 400K in a high yield savings and you put the other 100K plus the 150 from the house sale, now you got $250,000 invested and 400K liquid. That feels like a good balance to me personally.
1: Okay. So don't try to move any money out of her account.
0: I don't think it's worth trying to move it out of the estate. It's not like she's a, you know, bajillionaire and there's going to be all these estate taxes.
1: Sure.
0: And I don't think you can look into the VA stuff. Again, I don't think there's any way you can just move money out. You know, she can gift money to you guys and avoid even the gift tax form of, you know, probably 19K a year if she's single to each kid. But I don't know that it's even worth doing that when you guys will inherit it when she one day passes.
1: And I agree with that. I kind of thought the same thing. That's what we thought we would do at first. But I don't know that we really had the time to move enough money out to where she can get any assistance.
0: Yeah. Assistance wouldn't be the goal at this point. It's just how do we use this basically pile of $650,000 to make sure that we can cover her care without incurring any, you know, expenses on the kid's side.
2: Yeah, and I don't think she needs the assistance. If she needed it, that'd be one thing, but
0: and she's probably getting better care right now with her assets than she would be with assistance.
1: Mm-hmm. Well, and that's what she's talked about, that she worked this long to be able to have good care if she was able to live this long. So what you're saying is take the $150,000, maybe divide it up, put part of it in high yield and part of it in like a mutual fund, which she already has some mutual funds.
0: Okay, great. Right. Yeah, I was thinking maybe if you split it, $400K liquid, $250K invested, and I would connect with a SmartVestor Pro at RamseySolutions.com because they can walk you through all of this for your specific situation. They know Texas law, and so they can walk you through all of the appropriate ways to maximize these assets and make sure that we leave the legacy in the right way with estate planning purposes.
1: Okay. Thank you all so much. I appreciate your advice.
0: Absolutely. Thanks for the call, Brian. Man, that's impressive at 94.
2: I know.
0: She's sharper than I am.
2: Oh, gosh.
0: She'll outlive me at this point. Wow. All right. Anna is in Raleigh, North Carolina up next. What's going on?
3: Hello. How are you guys doing?
0: Doing great.
3: I just had a quick question. Me and my husband are under contract for a new build townhome that will be done in November. we are pre-approved through Church Hill Mortgage, which is great, but the builder's preferred lender is actually offering $15,000 in closing costs, but they are asking us to self-report our utilities and our rent to generate a credit score. And I just wasn't sure about that since it wasn't technically taking on debt, but I didn't want to mess around before. We were trying to get a loan and everything, so just curious you guys' thoughts.
2: So they want you to turn in those kind of auxiliary things to generate, because your credit score right now is zero?
3: Yes, it's undeterminable. They want us to report it to the credit bureaus, which is interesting. I was asking if we could just send it over to him, and he was not, like, saying that was okay.
2: Well, the problem with that is there's no guarantee that that's going to give you a good credit score. It might cause something to pop up. And I would hate if it was a mediocre credit score, because then Churchill is going to be looking at that.
0: If you have a credit score, it has to be used. It's a stupid rule, but that's the rule. So you either have to have no credit score or a good to great one. And so I would look into this to make sure that if you do self-report, that it will give you an actual good score. And I would also look into these closing costs to figure out, is this even a good deal? Because they could be screwing you in other ways. Because they always entice you with, use our preferred lender, and we'll give you this 15. Kickback.
2: Yeah.
0: But that doesn't mean it's a good deal for you guys. So I would look at the numbers, get an estimate from Churchill, and look over those numbers versus the closing costs with this other lender.
3: Okay.
0: That way you have the full picture.
3: It. Thank you, guys.
0: Yeah, absolutely. It's a great question.
2: That is.
0: What they're talking about here is something called manual underwriting, or a no-score loan. I've done this personally. People are shocked every time I say it.
2: We've done it, too. It's not that big of a deal.
0: It's like a magic trick. They're like, wait, you did what? You can get a mortgage without having a credit score whatsoever. Now, here's where people get it twisted. You cannot have a low score. This does not circumvent a bad credit score. So I get these messages going, hey, I heard you talk about these no score loans. How do I do that?
2: Mm-hmm.
0: I have a 400 credit score. I go, no, you can't. You need to get rid of it completely by becoming completely debt free, having no open trade lines whatsoever, no open credit cards. And after 6 to 12 months, your credit score will become indeterminable. So at that point, you're going, well, how do I get a score? Lenders are looking for this. Not all of them. And Churchill Mortgage, who we've had as a partner for, decades and decades now, they specialize in these types of loans because they help Ramsey get a mortgage without a credit score. So you do need things like a tax return.
2: Mm-hmm.
0: You need to show utility bills, rental history, mm-hmm. on-time payments, all of that. But they essentially have a real person look at all the numbers and go, yep. They qualify for the loan.
2: They use trade lines, your phone bill, utilities, electric, to take the place of what other people would use credit for.
0: Which, by the way, is exactly how it happened before the 90s.
2: That's true.
0: When the credit score came into existence.
2: Yes.
0: So your grandma didn't have to deal with this. They just went, I know Jane, she's great. Look, they have income. Give them the loan. I pine for us to go back to a time as simple as that.
2: I know that's right.
0: Where if you just have money and income, they'll give you
2: the
0: loan.
2: That's good enough.

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0: 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Kyle is in Charleston, South Carolina up next. Kyle, welcome to the show.
9: Hey, thank you for having me. So my wife and I are both real estate agents. We've done about 180 this year, on track to do probably 360 by the end of the year.
0: Wow.
9: No debt except the house. Yeah, thank you.
0: Way to go.
9: Thank you. No debt except the mortgage. I wanted to know about investing. So we have enough right now to max out both our Roth IRAs. That would be, starting our Roth IRAs. and then, you know, some on top of that. So
8: what you'll have to do, backdoor Roth IRAs at your income level.
9: Okay.
8: Yeah. So know that there is an income threshold to do the Roth IRA, but there is a very legal loophole called a backdoor Roth IRA, where essentially you make an after-tax contribution to a traditional IRA and then immediately convert it.
9: Okay.
8: So look into that when you're ready.
9: I guess that kind of leads me to my next question. We're both 28, and I'm wondering, should we talk to a smart investor? Because I've talked to some of them, just because I'm not good with all this stuff. I'm new to all this. Or should we do it at our own, since it's just a Roth IRA?
10: Well, you're going to be doing more than just a Roth IRA, because the way we teach, we want you to invest 15% of your gross income, which, making $360,000 a year, you could be putting away like $54,000 per year.
8: So the two backdoor Roths will get you to 15K. We've got a ways to go. And obviously you guys are basically self-employed.
9: Yeah, pretty much.
8: Do you run it as an official business to where you could open a solo 401K?
9: It's a LLC right now. It's going to be converted to an S-corp for the next tax year, though.
8: Okay. I would contact that SmartBester Pro and ask about a solo 401k. If it's just you and your wife, you can open one of those. And what's really cool is you can contribute as the employer and the employee. So you can contribute way more than I can in that 401k, and that will really help you guys out. And you can even open a solo Roth 401k to sock away all that money. And then you can also, beyond that, like, let's say you guys wanted to have some flexible spending money or a bridge account. Let's say you want to retire at 55, yeah. You want to access money before 60. You can just open a taxable brokerage account and invest in there, in some index funds, and kind of create a nice little pile of money as well.
9: So, and should we be investing, I guess, should we be, that 401k that you mentioned, how much is there a max on that we can contribute as employer and employee?
10: I think the lifetime match is somewhere around $54,000, which is right around where you would be after you do the Roth. Double check that for me, because it's always changing, but there's a lot that you can put in there.
8: Yeah, the total contributions are capped at 72.
10: 72, there you go.
8: So you can contribute your 24-5 just like any old employee, plus 25% of compensation on the employer side.
10: Which is pretty great.
9: Okay, and then, yeah, that is good. And then after all that stuff, is there anything else we should be investing in other than that? I know you mentioned brokerage accounts or mutual funds.
8: The other thing is an HSA, if you guys have a high deductible health plan. I don't know what you guys do for health insurance right now. What do you have?
9: We actually don't. We don't have health insurance right now.
10: Oh, boy. We got
8: to
10: get that.
8: All right. New homework assignment that
10: instantly
8: just flew to the top of the list. I would contact Health Trust Financial. They can help you shop for insurance if you're self-employed, to find you the best deal. And the website for that is healthtrustfinancial.com. That's a big one. I mean, health insurance, like medical bills, are one of the leading causes of bankruptcy.
10: Mm-hmm.
8: And so that's really, you're exposed right now. So as you're building wealth, that's the offense part. You got to play defense. You want to have the right types of insurance in place, and health insurance is, that's at the top of the list. So beyond that, you should be paying off the mortgage. You guys said you own a home?
9: Yes, we do.
8: What's left on that?
9: $220,000, I think.
8: Fantastic. So let's say you invest 15%. That's $54,000, and you still had money left mm-hmm. over. Let's use a big portion of that to start attacking the mortgage and set a very specific goal of, hey, if we put $5,000 on that a month, that's $60K a year, and within 4 years, this thing's completely gone.
9: Okay, gotcha. And what's the, I mean, because we have, our thing, we've talked about paying off the home early a lot, and our thing is, you know, it's at a, and I know y'all hear this a lot, it's at a 2.5% interest rate.
8: Yeah, I have yet to convince any real estate agent to pay off their mortgage. So if you do this, I will have a trophy in my house. But yeah, that's the thing. People look at the paper and go, well, 2.5%, I can make more in a high-yield savings account. The truth is, number one, we can only have that discussion if you actually have the full amount of the mortgage sitting in savings, which most people don't. And number two, you haven't factored in the interest savings. You have a forced savings plan here with a forced interest rate. So that 2.5%, you're basically making that money by paying it off, and now you can invest that payment. And people rarely factor that into play. On top of, hey, what if your wife, let's say you guys have a kid and your wife decides to stay home. Not having a mortgage payment would really help out in lowering your expenses.
9: Okay.
8: So yeah, it also gives you flexibility on top of the peace, the freedom.
10: He said, I'll consider it.
8: So just consider it. Again, I flew by that because I went, Kyle, this might fall on deaf ears here. It's on some rocky ground, but it was worth a shot. Because that is the truth. Yeah, it's exactly what I did, Kyle, and I have zero regrets. I think my mortgage was at, like, I don't know, a little over 3%. And my friends were like, come on, dude, you can make so much. Life is not about a spread once you have a family. It's about how can I just live peacefully, simply, not worried about money. So when my wife decided she wanted to stay home, we barely looked at the budget. Went, yep, all right, go for it. So that's the advice there. That's the baby steps. You invest 15% until the house is paid off. Then you can start really going ham. You could invest 30, 40, 50% of your income and start to go beyond into those taxable brokerage accounts as well.
9: Okay, got it. And one last question before I go. After we, you know, say we do pay off the house, after that and we start saving up, we want to look at either, you know, fixer-uppers or investment properties or land. What's y'all's opinions on investing in those type of things?
8: Love it. I mean, Dave Ramsey has a whole big portion of his net worth tied up in real estate. He's a big fan of it, but there's a very specific way to do it that, again, real estate agents rarely do, and that is save up and pay cash.
9: Right, and that's how we would do it. You know, the only mortgage we would want,
8: love
9: folks, I guess, is our own.
8: And then it becomes, hey, what kind of hassle do you want? Do you like the fixer-upper life, where it's sort of temporary but kind of high stress, higher stakes, and then you make some profit? Or do you want the sort of landlord life where, hey, we bought a property, we got a good deal on it, here's what we know we could get in rent, and when it's paid for, the cash flow is extra sweet.
10: Are you guys covering real estate on Investing Essentials?
8: We are.
10: Okay,
8: let's give Kyle a ticket to that.
10: Yeah.
8: So at night one of our Investing Essentials event, Kyle, it's happening September 1st and 2nd. Dave Ramsey and I are unpacking his wealth playbook. In the end of night one, we're going to cover real estate investing. So I want you specifically to tune into that and join us if you're willing.
10: Yeah, even the first night too, because you had all those questions about investing. I think that's just the perfect event for you.
8: Oh,
10: full circle.
8: I love this, Kyle. Join us. You just got a free $200 ticket. So don't say I didn't do anything nice for you.
9: Awesome.
8: Even if you hated the advice, you got a free ticket out of it. Thanks for the call, man.
9: Thank you.
8: You're doing great. Great questions.
9: Thank you for taking it.
8: I cannot imagine, Jade, at like at 28, making $360,000, crushing it in real estate, and having no consumer debt.
10: I know. They're going to be wealthy, wealthy, wealthy.
8: Like, I lit up like a Christmas tree to be able to talk about investing, because they have the margin to invest $54,000 a year.
10: Unheard of.
8: They're going to have so much money, they're going to be buying up properties left and right like it's Monopoly.
10: Yeah, but you know, he started out saying something that I hear so much. I think people are like, oh, I just want to max out my Roth IRA. And kind of in their minds, it's like, that's it. And don't get me wrong, I think that's a really good thing to aspire to. But the truth is, you want to hit 15% of that gross. And if that puts you over the $7,500 limit, that's a good thing.
8: Yeah. So if you're married, making over $100,000, you got to go beyond just two Roth IRAs.
10: Yeah, you got to get into not just your Roth IRA, but now if you have an employer-based 401k, go there.
8: Yeah, and the HSA, that's why I mentioned it, is an awesome place to also invest. Kind of a life hack on that one, triple check tax advantage. All right, that puts this show in the books. Remember, there's ultimately only one way to financial peace, and that's to walk daily with the Prince of Peace, Christ Jesus.
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12: From ABC News, I'm Dave Packer. Massive forest fires in parts of Europe have sent thousands fleeing the flames. Towns near Spain's capital, Madrid, shut down. And in France's south, the flames raging out of control in Bordeaux. ABC's Marcus Moore.
13: Huge plumes of smoke darkening the sky over southwest France's beaches, popular with American tourists. Whipping winds and a historic heat wave in part fueling the flames. Across the border in central Spain, authorities racing to evacuate a care home as flames burn nearby, assisting the most vulnerable, people using walkers and wheelchairs.
12: With Iranian attacks on more shipping routes, the escalating war is sending oil and gas prices higher. Josh Feldman is on a family road trip from South Florida to Cooperstown, New York.
14: We started at like 350 in South Florida, 360. So it's just been going up every state we hit. The lowest we've seen was like 410, 415.
12: An FDA advisory board voting to recommend two more peptides to be added to the drug compounding list. ABC News medical contributor, Dr. Alok Patel.
15: That does not mean FDA approved. That's an important distinguish for the public. What this means is that the raw ingredients can be legally made by compounding pharmacies, and then a physician may be able to prescribe from the compounding pharmacy.
12: Peptides are getting traction with social media influencers, but there's no concrete data that using peptides can lead to better health outcomes. In Canada, officials gathered on Friday to dedicate the new Gordie Howe International Bridge, which will connect Windsor, Ontario with Detroit. Canada canceled the planned joint ceremony after President Trump announced new 50% tariff on Canadian goods entering the U.S. President Trump addressing the journalists who cover him at the White House Correspondents' Dinner on Friday night.
16: But I am delighted to be here at the White House Correspondents' Dinner. Amazing people. A lot of people that I like. Some I don't like at all.
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3: 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Gary McNamara and Eric Harley talk about everything from politics to social issues and news of the day. 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
22: All across America, we are Red Eye Radio. He is Eric Harley and I'm Gary McNamara. Good morning. Thank you for being here this morning.
23: Thank you, thank you, thank you.
22: Man, what a zoo of a day it was yesterday, wasn't it?
23: Yeah, it was a crazy day. Another crazy day in the neighborhood. Yeah.
22: Oh, my gosh.
23: Yeah.
22: Where should we start?
23: Let's
22: start. How about we start with my representative to the federal government?
23: For the time being.
22: For the time being, yes. I mean, she's
23: we haven't brought her up in a while.
22: No, we have not. She's been quiet. And so it's like, and we're talking about Jasmine Crockett.
23: Yeah.
22: And so you wonder what is she thinking? You know, what is going on? And, Jasmine today decided to talk about soccer.
23: Oh, this should be good.
22: Just in case you don't know, Jasmine Crockett is my congresswoman.
23: That's right. She serves your district.
22: Yes.
23: And they are eliminating your district.
22: Yes.
23: They're moving everybody out. There won't be any people living there anymore. Wouldn't that be funny?
22: When they redid redistricting,
23: they just told everybody, well, now you've got to move too.
22: Yes. It's going to be the
23: people have to move.
22: It's going to be the only place in Texas without people.
23: Yeah. Well.
22: I know.
23: Well,
22: somebody's going to say you're
23: on this side of Fort Worth, maybe.
22: East of Weatherford. Yeah. But this is, by the way, just by three blocks. And so people know, because I always get this when people catch half of it.
23: Yeah.
22: And I always talk about the fact that I live in a Democrat district.
23: Right, right. Yeah.
22: Or a Democrat precinct.
23: Uh-huh.
22: And I'm going to guess I think it's like roughly 60-40.
23: Yeah.
22: And people ask me all the time, oh, why did you move there? Because I was one of the first.
23: You actually started the district, and then all these liberals said, we're going to turn Gary's precinct blue.
22: Yeah, exactly.
23: And that's what they did.
22: And I'm surrounded by red precincts all over the place. But
23: I'm the opposite. I live in a red precinct for now. it's on the line. And I do live in a red district. It's still Beth Van Dyne.
22: I was initially in a red district. Yeah, remember, we shared the same congressperson back when we
23: started. Kenny Marchant.
22: Yeah, when we started together. Yeah.
23: Yeah.
22: So when the redistricting.
23: And nobody has ever seen him in public, by the way, and including the entire time he served in office.
2: And so I was red, then blue, mm-hmm. and then going back to red again.
23: Right, right.
2: Just by three blocks.
23: Yeah.
2: Three stinking blocks. Well, actually, three and a half. I forgot there's like a half street in there. So I 3.5 blocks.
23: Yeah.
2: I can walk out of my district in about 3 minutes. I can ride my bike out of the district in about a minute.
23: Yeah.
2: Well, on a cold day, yesterday when it got up to 107 where I live.
23: Yeah, I was riding around and it was reading on my truck, it was reading 109, which can be misleading on your vehicle because there's a lot of radiant heat coming up, you know, from the ground and everything else. But I think officially it was around 107. And what they say, the heat index or the feels like, because we got to talk like kids now. The feels like temperature was, I don't know, 115, 117, something like that.
2: Which brings us to the question, how many temperature genders are there? No, okay. Let's get to the audio cut here.
23: All right.
2: Jasmine Crockett, here we go.
23: All right.
2: Ready?
23: All right.
5: The World Cup that captured the imaginations of the entire world when they saw all of these people of color that was playing for all these teams. And ultimately, if you recall, the last two teams, it was Argentina and Spain. And it seemed like the vast majority of the world was rooting for Argentina, or actually against Argentina, right? And why was that? Just give me an explanation if you could guess, if you'll just let them finish the answer.
6: Spain had the best team. Maybe that's why they were rooting for them.
5: There's also a racist history that exists.
7: Mr. Beyer, you're recognized.
2: This is the Smith. I mean, there's some other great stuff that we'll get to on the whole Smithsonian. You know, the Smithsonian was there,
23: and she
2: was talking to a professor at that particular point.
23: Yeah, yeah.
2: And then she just got blasted. It's like, Spain colonization of Latin America?
23: Yeah.
2: Did you forget about that? Have you not read the history books? If there's any history books left,
23: right.
2: It's all, excuse me, have you not read the history cloud?
23: Yeah. For those under the age of 70, a book was never mind. You gotta go out of your way to make soccer racist, right?
2: Yeah. Well, unless you're just trying to say that the majority of people here in the United States that love soccer, by the way, I may be making this up, but because I actually don't have the statistics in front of me, but I don't believe that the majority of soccer fans are probably conservative. And the reason I say that is based on living in Portland.
23: Right.
2: So, is she saying again that the majority of people around the world who love soccer that are liberal are racist?
23: All right. Are they?
2: No. Wow. I mean, this is like a Kamala Harris thing again.
23: Yeah, exactly.
2: I remember when Kamala Harris lost in the primary and said, I lost because of racism and sexism.
23: Right.
2: Well, there wasn't one Republican voting in that.
23: Well, okay. We'll go back to our era. And if you and I were to say, or someone that were to ask us, I guess, who was one of the greatest soccer players of our generation?
2: Pele. I would have been in college probably. I watched his final game.
23: Yeah. Yeah.
2: And
23: I remember that.
2: And I didn't watch soccer. You know, I really have never watched soccer. But when there's a great athlete like that,
23: Pele rose above that.
2: Rose above everything.
23: Right.
2: And I mean, I was shocked that I was cheering for a non-white athlete.
23: Exactly.
2: I hope Jasmine Crockett is happy now.
23: Yeah, like, right. How dare you? In fact, I was shocked that Pele had teammates. I thought it was just him.
2: It was him. Right.
23: It's right. Think about, remember the hype around him because he was good.
2: Yeah, he was.
23: I mean, you know, there's for soccer players, obviously Messi is, you know, the one mm-hmm. everyone's talking about now. Did he Did he beat the record? He was on the verge of beating a record.
0: I think he did. Did he hit it? Look, I pay attention. I pay attention as much to soccer most of the time as I do this apparent controversy over the movie Odyssey.
23: What? Oh, my gosh. And the thing is, isn't it like 9 hours long? It's like really long, isn't it?
0: Well, the
23: like
0: funny
23: a really thing. Long movie.
0: A friend of mine sent me a meme on the Odyssey thing, and I'm like, yeah, there's a controversy or something on there.
23: Yeah,
0: and I said, with all the other things going on in the world, that hasn't been my number one focus. What's the whole thing there? And he said, Dylan Mulvaney's in it. And I'm like, I had to look it up. I was like, I got to look this up. I don't even know. And he's not in it.
23: Oh,
0: Dylan Mulvaney is not in it, but there is a transgender in it.
23: Okay.
0: There's a transgender actor in Odyssey. Yes.
23: Oh, that. Okay. That's the controversy.
0: Well, that's one of them. And there's a whole bunch of others. I mean, it's being hit by the left and some on the right. But the majority of mainstream people on the right say it's a good movie.
23: All right.
0: Which I will see when it comes out on Pluto with commercials 5 years from now.
23: Yeah, right. Exactly. Exactly.
0: Because I just don't.
23: Yeah, I mean,
0: I just don't go to many.
23: I keep seeing it, and it's like Matt Damon. I don't. It's weird because I don't see Matt Damon in that role. It just didn't seem like a fit to me. I don't know if he was the original choice, but I think Pauly Shore was the original choice. But
0: you know, the last movie I went to see
23: in a theater.
0: In a theater, I know what it was. Huh. I actually went to a matinee that started at like 11 o'clock on a Friday afternoon.
23: Yeah.
0: And there were about five people in there.
23: Right.
0: And it was, I think it was 2018, 29, Midway.
23: Okay.
0: Which was a great, and the reason I went was because they talked about the fact that it was the most, you know, realistic, even, you know, using all the new, you know, whatever technology they use, mm-hmm. AI back then, even it was the much more accurate as to what the dive bombers actually felt and saw as they were coming down.
23: All right.
0: And so wonderful movie. Woody Harrelson was great in that movie.
23: Yeah.
0: I think it was Admiral Halsey.
23: He was
0: great in, he was absolutely great in that movie. In fact, to me, his best roles is between that and the crazy guy in 2012.
23: Yeah. Yeah.
0: But
23: Brendan Fraser is playing Eisenhower in a movie. And I don't know if it's out yet or it's about to come out.
0: And I'll never forget watching that movie and I stayed for the credits.
23: Yeah.
0: And then I read up on it.
23: Right.
0: Do you know that movie Midway, which is a great movie about the Battle of Midway.
23: Mm-hmm.
0: They couldn't find any investors in Hollywood, in the United States, to invest on that.
23: No, it was foreign investment
0: to
23: a large extent.
0: And where was the foreign investment from for the movie Midway?
23: China.
0: Mm-hmm. It's like, wow.
23: Yeah. Right.
0: Now, I don't know if it made money or not. I'll have to look that up to see if it made money.
23: Now, if you slow it down frame by frame, there's subliminal messages in it. If you play it backwards, the story goes completely differently.
0: DSA in America.
23: Yeah.
0: DSA in America.
23: Yeah, exactly.
0: Let Hassan Piker wear a Mao uniform when he gives a speech.
23: Right. Yeah.
0: You really have played the racism card as far as you can take it when you're scanning to see racism in everything and you're like, as Jasmine Crockett, Argentina versus Spain, racism.
23: Uh-huh.
0: And she couldn't even figure. She was like, well, they were against Argentina, for Argentina. Well, whatever. Racism.
23: Whatever it was racist.
0: She didn't even think it out.
23: No, she didn't. No, she didn't. Which proves there is no basis for those claims. She just screams racism.
0: Right. That's just hilarious.
23: Yeah.
0: That really was one of my favorites of the entire day. It was like, what in the... I mean, there's some good stuff yesterday with the with the whole Smithsonian and getting the head of the Smithsonian there before Congress,
4: yeah.
0: who could not tell you what a woman was.
4: Right.
0: Yeah. It was just, that right. was just the beginning of it.
4: Yeah.
0: And Brandon Gill from Texas just blasted her. We'll have that audio.
4: Yeah. Yeah.
0: On the way in.
23: And apparently Mamdani is not going to arrest Netanyahu. Who knew that he didn't have the authority to arrest Netanyahu?
0: And he's breaking his campaign promise.
23: That's the first thing I thought it was. He breaks, because I think it was the New York Post that put it, breaks another campaign promise. He's not going to be able to arrest Netanyahu. He was never going to.
0: And was it the New York Post that had the, or I don't know if it was the New York Post, but I saw one article that was written up on it saying one of his senior people said, look, he can't do it, so everybody stop talking about it.
4: Yeah.
0: It's like,
4: yeah.
0: the only reason they're talking about it
23: is he because promoted it.
0: Your boss promoted that he could do it.
23: Right. And he brought it up again recently.
0: Yeah, I love that. I love when Democrats do that.
4: Yeah.
0: Stop bringing it up. It's not important.
4: Yeah.
0: Well,
4: quit talking
0: your
4: about
0: guy
4: it.
0: Says it is important.
4: Right. Yeah.
0: Don't pay attention to what they're saying behind, don't pay attention to the man behind the curtain.
23: Quit talking about the government-owned grocery stores. It'll happen. It's going to happen. Quit talking about free bus rides. All these campaign promises he floated out there. That won't happen without the rest of the state paying for them.
4: Wow.
23: Communism at its worst.
0: Or best.
23: Yeah. No, that actually might be the best they can do.
0: We are Red Eye Radio.
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0: He is Eric Harley, and I'm Gary McNamara. Welcome and good morning. Hey, you know, something that I need to bring up here, because we had talked about it before we went on vacation.
1: Yeah.
0: But I found it out when I was back in New York over the weekend.
1: Right.
0: They have canceled the Buffalo Naked bike ride. Remember, we talked about the Buffalo Naked bike ride that was being held to protest the use of fossil fuels.
1: I took vacation and time off for that.
0: And oil dependency. They canceled. They said because, number one, one of the causes, threats of violence.
1: And also the bicycle seats were too small.
0: Plus just general complaints. Now, the only thing is, again, we believe that people, if you wish to do it, you get the permits, you can do what you want. Uh-huh. But there were a lot of people also, knowing Buffalo, I mean, they may be liberal, but the last thing they want are naked people going around, and Buffalo is not Portland. So I knew there would be complaints on it. But as we said, the only point that we made is if you're doing this because of oil dependency and natural gas, oil, whatever.
1: Right.
0: Then what I asked is, and I think this is even the more important question.
1: Right.
0: Are they going to have the naked bike ride in January to promote the use of natural gas and oil dependency to heat our homes? That is a fair question.
1: Yeah. I think that would be right. I think that'd be a good question.
0: You know, really show that you're willing to sacrifice.
1: Yeah.
0: You know, remember.
1: And also demonstrate how cold the water is. Yeah.
0: Well, protesters, leftist protesters in the past used to suffer. We're going on a hunger strike.
1: Yeah.
0: Well, come on. Taking a naked bike ride when it's 80 degrees in July, that's not a sacrifice.
1: I like the old hunger strike. Well, it kind of evolved. The hunger strike used to be a real hunger strike. And then it turned out it was like, he's only eating once a day. Like, millions of people around the world eat once a day. That's not a hunger strike.
0: A naked,
1: that's called fasting.
0: A naked bike ride in January in Buffalo to promote not using natural gas and any type of oil commodity to heat your homes. Now, that would get my attention.
1: I would say, how about, you know how they used to do sit-downs? Do a naked sit-down.
0: I could see
1: January in Buffalo.
0: I could see George Costanza. Yeah. I was on the bike ride. I was on the bike ride. I was on the bike ride.
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3: ABC News, I'm Dave Packer. Civil rights attorney Ben Crump led a crowd outside the state capitol in Madison to protest how Corey Ruiz was killed. We're told the 38-year-old wounded an officer with a knife while resisting arrest and was fatally shot three times after being tasered. Ruiz's daughter, Kay Leah Alemar.
4: People, whoever is saying, oh, but he was a criminal. So what? He had a family. He had me.
3: Massive forest fires in parts of Europe have sent thousands fleeing the flames. Towns near Spain's capital, Madrid, shut down. In France's south, the flames raging out of control in Bordeaux. An FDA advisory board voting to recommend two more peptides be added to the drug compounding list. The broader FDA would still have to approve. Peptides getting traction with social media influencers. There's no concrete data that using peptides can lead to better health outcomes. LeBron James officially announcing he's going to the Philadelphia 76ers for the likely end of his career. This is ABC News.
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9: And I'm Gary McNamara along with Eric Harley. Coming up in just a minute, Mamdani says that he cannot arrest Netanyahu, breaking a campaign promise.
10: One more time.
9: 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More just a minute.
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9: It was hilarious yesterday. We briefly mentioned it here to start the show, but it was just so funny when Mamdani backed off, and because it was everywhere.
10: Yeah,
9: it was just

0: when I say everywhere, it was everywhere on social media, CNN, MS Now, you know, Fox. Everybody was covering, you know, whether he can arrest Netanyahu when Netanyahu comes to the United States. Mm-hmm. And we all, again, when he made the campaign promise, we said, he's lying to you. He doesn't have the authority. That's not going to happen. And when it got to the point yesterday where I saw the story where one of his own people said, look, we need to stop talking about this. Yeah, he should be arrested, but the mayor cannot arrest him. Only the federal government can. It's like, you know, basically, stop talking about it. It's like,
1: well, where was that during the campaign?
0: Yeah, where were you then? Where were you then? And so that's hilarious. And then when you get into the minutia of socialism and promoting class warfare, it's real tough, because this is fascinating. It's real tough when the base that is really voting for you are the rich elite, and you're trying to say you support the working man. Excuse me, I know that's the working man and woman and whatever other gender you identify as. Wait, somebody was saying, a friend of mine on Facebook the other day, it's Friday. It can't be Monday. I just can't handle this. And I said, I've got no problem. I just identify every day as Friday.
1: That's right.
0: Identify what I wish to identify, right, the days of the week.
1: Exactly.
0: To make me feel good.
1: That's right.
0: This was the definition of the working class.
1: All right.
0: The New York Times went so far as to accuse Mamdani of, this is from the New York Post, of deflecting when Lulu Garcia Navarro from the New York Times pressed Mamdani for a definition of the working class he professes to champion at a recent sit-down. The first answer he gave, Mamdani said, the working class included all who work to pay their bills. Well, that's everybody.
1: Elon Musk has like 19 jobs.
0: But he does work to pay. Yes. He also works to pay his bills.
1: As far as I know, his lights are still on. He's paying his bills.
0: When the reporter for the New York Times asked if it included someone making $250,000 a year, the mayor affirmed that he did, before ultimately drawing his line at $1 million a year. This is a man, from the New York Post writes this, this is a man who knows where his bread is buttered.
1: Yeah.
0: Mamdani is a self-described socialist whose political success depends on his ability to present as a champion of the working man, the kind who clocks in early, stays late, and coarsens his calluses in the interim. I love that. What great writing. I just love that.
2: I love it.
0: After the triumph of three far-left candidates, he backed in high-profile Big Apple congressional primaries last month. He heralded the supposed shift in the balance of power between the working people and the special interests.
1: Mm-hmm.
0: Finally, he declared, working people are going to have more of a voice in the halls of power. Except they don't. Because Mamdani and his disciples, potent political based, is composed not of overlooked everymen, but an at once privileged and aggrieved white collar class. The proof is in the pudding. According to the Times post-primary analysis of Mamdani's decisive defeat of Andrew Cuomo over the summer, the former beat the latter in the higher incomes, 42 to 30, whiter, 39 to 34, and more college educated, 45 to 28. But the more moderate ex-governor, God, calling Andrew Cuomo a moderate, this is how far left they've gone.
1: Yeah, right.
0: Jeez.
1: Yeah.
0: But the more moderate ex-governor came out ahead in lower income, 49 to 38, and black, 51 to 34. The Bronx backed Cuomo. Mamdani ran up the numbers in wealthy Manhattan and Brooklyn. A nearly identical story played out this summer. In the congressional races, Mamdani successfully upended. And so that's the entire point. A working man, how do you sell that? That's a very tough sell. So a working person is someone who makes $1 million. Well, if you're working, you're working. It's like,
1: yeah, yeah.
0: But I'm waiting for the left to say this. But you're not working if you like your job. If you like your job, you're not working. See, the definition of a working person should be somebody who whines and complains about their job all the time.
1: And makes very little money.
0: And makes very little money doing it, right.
1: Yeah,
0: that should like, be it.
1: Most people in radio.
0: Right. But if you like your job, like mm-hmm. we do, mm-hmm. there's no work involved.
1: Right, there is no work involved. Well, the liberals do the work for us.
0: But, well, I mean, that was traditionally what the Democrats would say. Now, if you're a white-collar worker making buco bucks,
1: yeah,
0: $1 million a year, you are now part of the working class. And it's a great point that the New York Post, you know, brings out. It's like, well, that's who supports him. It's the millionaires that support Mamdani.
1: Yeah.
0: It's not the working class.
1: Exactly. You know, this is the thing. You know, there was a survey that came out. It showed. And this was the majority of people who said they were going to vote for him before the election. Said, we don't think his policies will work. But we want him to be the mayor. If you got a business and you bring in somebody and you want to hire them for the manager, right? Look, I don't think you're going to do a good job, but I'm going to hire you. That's what they did, according to that poll. And they know it's not going to work. You have more and more Democrats coming out, especially after the DSA putting all their stuff out there. But really, he was the one who kicked the door open. You know, I had said leading up to the mayoral election of New York City that he won. I said, first of all the polls show there's no way he's not going to win. He's going to win. And so now the party has to decide, because you couldn't get Chuck and a couple of other top Democrats. I know Chuck's on his way out. You know, they don't want the older guard. They need, you know, fresh blood in there. But they had to decide as a party if communism, if we're going to cross into that true communism threshold. Now, the voters in New York City did it. But then that empowered all of the others. And now you have the Democratic Socialists of America putting out there what they want to do, what they're goal is, which you and I have been talking about for years. We didn't need them to write it down, but they did. So we thank them for proving us right. We would always get the, slippery slope. There's no slippery slope. It's here, it's now. And it's only going to get more extreme. There's no way it's not. They now just have to get, you know, I mean, I don't know where they go next. I have no idea. You know, if they're fighting for children to be able to mutilate their own genitalia, I don't know how it gets more insane than that. The communism thing, you and I get. we go back to the Cold War era. We know what communism can't do. We know how it can fail. But this is a whole new generation. You know, it reminds me of the young reporters when Hillary was running against Trump in 2016, those young reporters who were children when Bill was in the White House and had all the Monica Lewinsky thing and everything else regarding, you know, all his allegations and things that happened. And then they learned about that, and those young reporters wanted to ask Hillary. Well, now, again, we've gone through another generation. They know nothing about communism and how it works. What they see is free stuff. I thought, you know, I thought it was weak that Mamdani was talking free bus rides. I'm like, bus ride? I mean, I know it's New York City, and a lot of people rely on public transportation. It's way too expensive to park and own a vehicle in New York City. But I thought, man, you got to go bigger than that. Well, he started to go bigger than that. Next thing you know, he's got Hochul going, well, okay, here's the check for a few billion dollars. And now we're full on into it. They still don't know, these young minds who voted for him don't know what communism fully means.
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0: We are Red Eye Radio. He's Eric Cronin. I'm Gary McNamara. So the most fascinating thing is when you actually put it together in just a sentence that only takes a couple of seconds. And that's in when you look at Mamdani socialism, the communism, whatever. It's, you know, it's always sold through class warfare. It's for the working man.
1: Yes.
0: But the problem is the working man isn't the demographic that's supporting you. It's right. The rich elite.
1: Right.
0: And so you have to change the definition of the traditional working class that you were hoping to get the masses to support you in. But by saying that the working class is up to $1 million, you've just blown your opportunity to use class warfare. Yeah. And so where do you go when only the rich elite, not only, but I mean the vast majority of the rich elite is where your support comes from, and you wouldn't win without them.
1: Right, right.
0: You've got to change all your definitions in order to promote class warfare, and it's tough to have economic class warfare when the person who is making $30,000 a year, you put in the same classification as the person making $1 million a year.
1: Right, exactly.
0: That's a tough political hill to climb.
1: Yeah, yeah. It's, you know, this is the problem. When you start going through the policies and trying to implement policies in these areas, and New York City is a great example of what the DSA wants to do, then you're going to find these limitations. This is why I think the DSA is trying to do it. You know, look, we want to do this nationwide, basically, so we can borrow money till no end. That's what they think we can do, but that's not going to work either.
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10: From ABC News, I'm Dave Packer. A top-level meeting at the White House Friday. Sources say top advisors spoke to President Trump about his options in Iran. This comes after 13 straight days of U.S. attacks on Iran and a new escalation in the Red Sea. Iran-backed Houthis hitting cargo ships, Saudi Arabia striking back.
11: We are just learning that the Saudi military has just carried out new strikes against Houthi targets inside of Yemen. This war right now shows every sign of expanding with no clear signs of any off-ramp.
10: ABC's Matt Rivers, the escalation sending oil prices higher, the price of gas an average now of $4.09 a gallon, says AAA. Colt Gray, the teen who carried out a mass shooting at Georgia's Appalachee High School in 2024, entering a guilty plea to 55 counts, including murder on Friday. Among the four killed, 14-year-old Mason Schermerhorn. His sister, Alana Schermerhorn Wallace, testified during the plea hearing.
12: If you're thinking of taking out all your pain and anger on all these innocent people, I feel like you shouldn't. He shouldn't deserve to be here.
10: Gray faces a minimum sentence of life in prison. A day after two men were stabbed on New York's Upper West Side, 51-year-old Raul Morales was arrested and brought up on charges.
13: These random stabbings rattled the neighborhood, and as the mayor said, they horrified the entire city. And the suspect, 51-year-old Raul Morales, is charged with attempted murder and assault, and police are also charging him with committing a hate crime.
10: ABC's Aaron Katursky. President Trump attending a rescheduled White House Correspondents Association dinner Friday night. It's 3 months after the annual dinner ended abruptly in April when gunshots rang out. President Trump Friday.
14: But I respect most of them. I must say that you do a great job, amazing job, and it's an honor. As I said 3 months ago, the show must go on.
10: Trump thanked the journalists who cover his administration, but hurled a fair number of jabs. 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
26: All across America, we are Red Eye Radio. He is Eric Hurley, and I'm Gary McNamara.
1: I'm sorry, I'm just chuckling. The keyboardist from Journey, is he still the keyboardist, or is he gone now?
27: He's still with them. Jonathan, they're going to, I think, through next year, they're doing their farewell tour, which started in 1988. And, he's still with the band. He also has a Christian band. He's very involved in his church. He's conservative. It's kind of, there have been some both business related back and forth issues with him and Neil Sean. And also not quite political, only that it got political. And Neil Sean's position was, you know, we just need to do the music and not get political, which is ironic because Jonathan Cain is now saying that about Bruce Springsteen.
26: Oh, yeah. He Journey keyboardist Jonathan Cain didn't hold back. This is from Fox News about his feelings about Bruce Springsteen during a podcast appearance, telling the rock icon to shut up about politics on stage.
27: Yeah, I don't think Jonathan does when he's playing with Journey. I don't think he does anything on stage at all. That's political.
26: Speaking on that, by the way, I am so old.
27: Yeah,
26: I remember when I knew Jonathan Cain from the Babies. Speaking on when I was young, Jonathan Cain was part of the Babies, and we liked it that way.
27: That's right.
26: But thank you for telling me that Jonathan Cain had nothing to do with the worst song ever created in history, Lovin', Touchin', and Squeezin'.
27: I'd say Open Arms is probably worse, but that's okay.
26: We had a debate before the show on that one.
27: No, Steve Perry wrote Lovin', Touchin', and Squeezin'.
26: Speaking on the...
27: I think he wrote the touchin' and squeezin' part. Someone else may have written the lovin'. I'm not sure.
26: Speaking on the Tom Bernard podcast, Cain called out stars like Springsteen and actor Robert De Niro for using their art as political platforms. He argued that musicians should stick to entertaining fans, not telling them how to vote. I used to be a Democrat back in the old days. but I just couldn't go there anymore. You know, Kane said in comments from May resurfaced by Variety, calling himself a diehard conservative. Kane called on his fellow performers to stick with what they're good at. Guys like Bruce Springsteen should shut up, you know? Adding him and the other one, Robert De Niro. I mean, who cares, guys? Really, do your art. I try to keep politics out of my music. Kane went even further, directly addressing The Boss and his iconic 1984 album, Born in the USA. And Bruce, I mean, what the heck? I used to like him, and now he's just annoying. He's an annoying, bitter old man. I mean, stop it, really. You were born in the USA, weren't you, dude?
27: But that was a protest song.
26: Oh, I remember. So act like it. But even that song, if you look at the lyrics, I mean, it's a kind of diss to our country.
27: Yeah,
26: and we know about Springsteen and everything else. I would disagree with Jonathan Cain. The last thing I want to do ever, we've always believed this on the show, we want, like right now, what you're getting from the DSA,
27: mm-hmm.
26: This is what
27: we've been asking for.
26: Yeah.
27: We were asking for, we said, you know, I think we said years ago, put it in writing. And they did. We've been saying own it.
26: Yeah.
27: You know, when the Dixie Chicks basically were shut down, they were all but canceled. Because they were in Europe and they said, we're from Texas and we're basically, I'm paraphrasing, we're not proud that we're from the same state as George W. Bush. That's all they said. It was over because country music fans were calling radio stations, and we know we have a lot of friends in mm-hmm. country music radio, and they were telling them, we don't want to hear their songs on the radio anymore. Don't play their songs. Don't support them. It really kind of ballooned out from the fan base. Now, I think the band claimed that there were, you know, big corporations involved and blah, blah, blah, blah, blah. But we know at least to the extent of radio, and this is really before Spotify, you had people calling and saying, we don't want to hear that on the radio. We don't want to hear them anymore.
26: But the last thing that we ever want to do is shut the left up. And I don't want to have Bruce Springsteen shut up. I want him to be annoying.
27: Right.
26: That's the entire point. If he's an annoying liberal, you want all of his fans, to see it. The last thing I want to do, like we hear it all the time, musicians should shut up. If I was a musician, I probably would. Because my whole mindset would be different. But if you're a musician and you wish to speak up, go ahead. The marketplace will decide, you know, where you go, the free marketplace. So I would disagree with Jonathan Cain, where he says that they should be quiet on it. Look, do you, anybody think that Robert De Niro's tirades actually help people go to the left?
27: No.
26: You know, he's just piling. I mean, look, people have hated Donald Trump since he decided to run.
27: Yeah.
26: His entire focus is absolute Trump derangement syndrome.
27: Yeah.
26: And what you've got out of all of this in the Democratic Party is the DSA taking over.
27: Yeah.
26: Because the Democratic Party wasn't talking about issues. The only thing that they expressed was their hate towards Trump. Day in and day out, it's the hate towards Trump. And it got to be a contest. Who can hate Trump more?
27: Yeah. Laura Ingraham wrote the book Shut Up and Sing, which was kind of based on the whole Dixie Chicks thing back in the day. And I think we said then, you know, we like Laura, but it's like, no, let them say whatever they're going to say. I want to know who they are.
26: Yeah.
27: You know, you had a lot of, I think country music fans may have been surprised back then how many artists were Democrats. Toby Keith actually talked about it. And he made a comment on the Dixie Chicks, but he said, you know, look, I voted Democrat. Tim McGraw, and his wife, Faith Hill. I think they were Obama supporters. I mean, you know, the question is, how far do you take it in the preachy sense of bringing it as a part of your show, right? I remember seeing the Eagles, and I've seen them I don't know how many times. But here at the old stadium, Cowboy Stadium in Irving, just a few miles from where we're sitting right now, and they had kind of a, I don't know, intermission where they brought out one of the, it wasn't an American bald eagle, I think it was the golden eagle. And they were talking about, you know, all of the sanctuaries for wildlife and everything else. And it wasn't really preachy. It was more educational, but people weren't there to see it. You know what I mean? More people during that time were headed to the concession stand or the bathroom. And I was like, all right, you know, whatever. It didn't get too preachy. When things get preachy, remember when Mellencamp, it was a couple of years ago, wasn't it? He just started basically going off on his audience, at his audience that was there that had paid money to see him.
2: Every time,
27: and it was like, what are you doing?
2: Every time I see him in any documentary on anything about, it can be a documentary not on politics and not on, it's just, I laugh because it's like he's perpetually angry.
27: Yes.
2: He's got this look that he's always angry. He's never happy.
27: He's got three cigarettes lit at once at all times. And he's smoking all three of them. He takes a puff of one and then grabs the other one, takes a puff of that. That guy smokes more than anybody I've ever seen. And
2: I would think nicotine, because it speeds you, but it isn't to me, cigarette smoke is it, you know, it does have that effect on your adrenaline, you know, nicotine does.
27: Yeah.
2: But to me, it's always, you know, I don't smoke, but I mean, I'm talking about going way back to my youth when I first tried it.
27: Mm-hmm.
2: And it was like, it gave me a sick feeling. It just mm-hmm. was. So maybe that's why he's angry. He's smoking all the time. Maybe yeah. that brings out anger.
27: Well,
2: you're speeding, but it accentuates your rage inside of you.
27: Look, I don't care if they're on stage and they start preaching, I may not stay. You know, what was interesting about that same Eagles show is Melissa Etheridge opened, and she was great. And I don't remember her preaching or saying anything. And in terms of anything political.
2: Well, let me ask you this.
27: I mean, she might at different shows, but I never saw
2: it. If the Eagles came out with the song Get Over It Now, would they be viewed as right-wing conservatives?
27: Yeah, maybe, yeah.
2: With the victim mentality that exists today.
27: Yeah. And Don Henley is, you know, he's on the left.
2: Yeah.
27: You know, I don't know where Glenn Frey was. I assume he was on the left. You know, I mean, but the thing is, if I go and I'm hearing the music, you know, or if I'm going and watching the movie and it does, there are some actors where it just comes through on the screen. You can see they almost want to go off script based on their activism. Martin Sheen. Probably, you know, back in the day, one of the more well-known activists, you know, peaceful activists, right?
2: Oh, no nukes.
27: Yeah.
2: Remember how he was arrested a few times.
27: Yeah. Yeah. So, you know, but I'll watch his work because he's, you know, he's not one of those that came off ever as angry. Or we're coming after you. You know, where it changed is there's something wrong with you, or I don't want anything to do with you if you voted for whoever. I don't want to. I discount you as a fan. That's the difference to me, is when they start saying, because that's where Mellencamp just had a meltdown. And during a live show.
2: Well, you know, you mentioned Martin Sheen.
26: you think about it, for as liberal as he was, he and his son did the movie The Way, which is an absolutely wonderful movie.
1: Beautiful film.
26: And their book tour. They actually did a bus tour.
1: Yeah.
26: Where did they watch the, where were a lot of the premieres? Mm. They went to churches.
1: Yeah.
26: So he put out a movie that Christian conservatives absolutely loved. Think about it. I mean, he was the star of that show. Emilio Estevez, his son, actually, I think, put it all together. He was the producer, director, and everything else of that.
1: Right, right.
26: And they went out and found the financing for itself. To me, it's one of the best movies of character development I've seen.
1: That I can enjoy.
26: It really is
1: so good.
26: It's just a great movie. And so, like I said, he knew he was putting a movie out.
1: Yeah,
26: I'm sure he knew it, that would really be taken in by religious people.
1: Yeah, right. Sure.
26: A ton of them who are conservative.
1: Sure. Right. Yeah.
26: So.
1: Yeah.
26: Yeah. But Springsteen, no, keep doing it. We've always said, no, don't shut up and sing, you know, sing and tell us exactly what you think, if that's what you wish to do.
1: And if you don't wish to do it at your shows, that's fine. If you want to have a Mellencamp meltdown, if that's what you want it to be.
26: See, I couldn't interview these guys because if I had like Mellencamp in the studio, my only goal would be to get him to storm out. That'd be my only goal because I don't know what it is. I get a kick out of people that are so angry.
1: Yeah,
26: or I don't know what
1: easily agitated.
26: Yes, easily agitated. So almost well, this might not be hard to do.
1: Well, because then at some point when he started getting agitated, are you going to cry?
26: Remember when but you're right, when he screamed at his audience.
1: He's screaming at his audience. You know, because that's the thing. It's
26: people pay money to come to see you play music.
1: Right.
26: You start lecturing them, they boo you, you go crazy.
1: Right. I don't get that at all. And that's the problem I do have. When they start pointing, the artists or actors or whoever, well, if you voted for this guy, I don't want you watching any of my movies or listening to my music. Okay. John Leguizamo.
26: Yeah.
1: Now, I'm not going to skip John Wick because of what he said, because that's not a John Leguizamo film. Let's be clear. I will fast forward to his parts, though. So,
26: it is a great scene, though, in the chop shop.
1: Yeah, yeah.
26: He's really good at that. For what a nutbag he is on politics.
1: It's like, okay, I disagree with you, but I appreciate your work, and I pay money, my semi-hard earned money.
26: Because you're a working person.
1: Because I'm a working person.
26: Even under Mamdani's definition.
1: Yeah. And so if, I do that and still it's not appreciated. Uh-huh. You're telling me don't do that unless you agree with me. Okay. All right, fine.
26: Now, we could get away with it because that's all we do. That's our job. Our job is opinions.
1: We understand that there are people that won't listen to our show.
26: Right, exactly.
1: And, we would like them to. We're not saying don't.
26: So we can learn them something.
1: Yes. Well, we've actually had people write us. A young man wrote us from Portland or Seattle, I forget, and said, I've learned over the years so much from you guys and my opinions have changed. Yeah. And that's great.
26: We are Red Eye Radio.
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5: Texas flooding this past week, similar to what occurred in the July 4th holiday period 1 year ago. USDA meteorologist Brad Rippey.
6: I think the only good news that came out of this is that because the previous flood happened so recently, just over a year ago, that there was a lot more preparation and awareness of what was about to happen. Several dozens to hundreds of individuals had to be rescued from floodwaters.
5: The multi-day event impacted the Guadalupe River Basin and Wesas Rivers in Texas's Hill Country. with those waterways recording near record flood crest. And as for precipitation,
6: a lot of 8 to 20 inch totals reported across south central Texas over multiple days last week.
5: As for agricultural impacts,
6: there was some impact on cattle, rangeland, and pastures, but it is not a big row crop area. This is the hill country of Texas. The land is a little more rugged and is not really conducive to row crops. There are some trees, but the trees that were flooded will survive.
5: I'm Rod Bain reporting for the U.S. Department of Agriculture in Washington, D.C.
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0: We are running with you. He's Eric Carlin. I'm Gary McNamara. Coming up on the bottom of the hour, a 14-state regional grid says there could be rolling brownouts, whatever, because of the heat. It includes parts of Texas, but it's not ERCOT that's operating under normal conditions, even with the heat that we've had. To me yesterday, the Weather Channel said where I live was 107 yesterday.
1: Yeah.
0: And so we'll get to that story, plus another story that I have that that relates to that. Also, the Democrats going after black Democrats for not supporting socialism.
1: Oh.
0: We'll get to that and more on the way.
1: All right.

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1: ABC News, I'm Dave Packer. A high-level meeting at the White House Friday. Sources say top advisors spoke with President Trump about his options in Iran. It comes after 13 straight days of U.S. attacks on Iran and a new escalation in the Red Sea. Iran-backed Houthis hitting cargo ships. The escalation sending oil prices higher. The price of gas now an average of $4.09 a gallon, says AAA. Colt Gray, the teen who carried out a mass shooting at Georgia's Appalachian High School in 2024, entering a guilty plea to 55 counts, including murder Friday. President Trump attending a rescheduled White House Correspondents Association dinner on Friday night.
2: But just like my presidency, the second time is always better. It's always better. And the third time will be better yet. I'm only kidding.
1: It's 3 months after the annual dinner ended abruptly in April when gunshots rang out. This is ABC News.
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1: And he is Eric Cronin. I'm Gary McNamara. Welcome and good morning. You know, one of the things that you and I were talking about here in the on today's show is the Mamdani socialists and the you know, how they got to keep backing off from their promises. But also the New York Times interviewing Mamdani and having to very much expand the definition of a working person to now $1 million a year, because the working person, if you're thinking about somebody who was a blue collar worker, isn't the one that put you into office. It was the elite millionaires of New York.
2: Yeah.
1: Who put you into office.
2: Exactly.
1: The other thing is, what they found out is Democrats who are black don't like socialism. This was fascinating. An interview done with Yemesi Egbrawal, who was a former chief of staff. Former chief of staff for Joe Biden. She's black, just so you know. And here she is on Fox News talking about it. Here we go.
3: Democratic socialists saying that the problem now is black Democrats, that they too often hold up the establishment. They too often support capitalism. Now, black Democrats, you're the enemy of socialism.
4: Yes, I have seen that, and the belief that these people uphold an imperialist system. And I think John Lewis would turn in his grave to hear people within the Democratic Party speak that way. It's incredibly insulting, I think, to black voters to believe that just because they aren't voting the way that you choose, you want them to vote, that they are low information or they don't have all the facts. I think a lot of people see exactly what's in front of them, and they're not buying it.
1: We said this a long time ago.
2: Yeah.
1: Long, long time ago. A political party exists to unite people.
2: Yeah.
1: You find people that have common beliefs and you unite them together. Don't care whether they're male, female, black, white.
2: Right.
1: Rachel Dolezal.
2: Right.
1: We, you know, it doesn't matter.
2: Right.
1: We don't care. It's about shared beliefs. And that way you unite with the Democratic Party. Who was it? What's Senator Warner yesterday? Still saying, well, at least we have a big tent. So you're bragging that you got socialist Nazis.

0: and communists in your tent. And that's a good thing.
1: Yeah.
0: Yeah. I mean, but the point is the Democrat Party is not the Democrat Party of 10 years ago.
1: Nowhere close.
0: Yeah. Even 10 years ago, the Democrat Party would say, no, we can't have open borders.
1: Right. Right.
0: We need to have ICE.
1: Right.
0: We need to have these things in there. And so there's been a drastic change. And as we have said, when you practice identity politics, as they do, which is the racism of the Democratic Party, when you judge people by groups and not individuals, when your focus is not, all right, who agrees with us on the issues? Let's promote these issues. This is what we believe. And as you and I have said, for the longest time now, it's never been easier to sell conservative principles if you sell it right,
1: right.
0: Which is part of our frustration, with how the Republican Party communicates, because we believe it's never been easier. And with the DSA and the Democratic Party not knowing what to do, some are now coming out. It's more than a week ago or 2 weeks ago are coming out and saying, look, you know, we can't go this way. But there's not a direct challenge. There isn't a united front from the establishment Democrats to say, DSA, you are not our future. That doesn't exist. And what is happening, you know, you've got over the last 20 years, especially in the Democratic Party, you have a fragmenting. You create new victims and new oppressors on a consistent basis to the point now where the DSA, which is the biggest growing influence in your party, is saying blacks are killing us.
1: Hmm.
0: They're too pro-capitalist and establishment.
1: Hmm.
0: Blacks aren't supporting us. Blacks are the problem.
1: Wow. Remember Barack Obama in 24 condemning black males for supporting Trump.
0: Yeah.
1: You've got to vote Democrat.
0: Right. And we've said this for the longest time. The identity politics, the racism that has existed in the Democratic Party towards blacks for the longest time by trying to make the case that all blacks must think alike.
1: Mm-hmm.
0: And if you go out and you say, I think I'm going to have my own thoughts. I am not going to be judged by my skin color. I'm going to be judged by the strength of my argument, the promotion of freedom, the promotion of liberty, the promotion of capitalism. Well, they don't want you now. The new Democrats don't want you.
1: No.
0: Go. The new Democrats are the party of the white elite rich.
1: Well, you know, they are screaming, no kings, no dictators. And what they're saying is, you have to do exactly what we say.
0: Yeah.
1: And you cannot think for yourself.
0: And the Democrat woman I just brought to you, is a former chief of staff.
1: Yeah.
0: Yemesi Egberwal is how you pronounce her name.
1: Mm.
0: She was chief of staff for Biden for a while.
1: Yeah.
0: This isn't like somebody who isn't a loyal Democrat. And she's like, yeah, I hear it now. Blacks are the problem with the Democrat Party. We told you this was going to happen.
1: Yes.
0: When you build a party based on dividing and not uniting. And that's what you do with victims and oppressors.
1: Yeah.
0: But then they get confused. Because then it's not working for them. Mamdani, yesterday, that was the whole point. You know, you got to use class warfare, which means you need to get the poor and the middle class on your side. And he can't do that. And even the people that, and as the New York Post pointed out, with the actual votes, the exit polling, that even the congressional races, it was the elite rich, majority white, that is voting for the socialist policies.
1: Yes.
0: And so here we go again. Everything is a demographic fight, one group against another group. It's not built on ideas. And really, for the last 10 years since Trump has been in there, it's basically been just the anti-Trump party.
1: And it's a demographic war that they have to create.
2: You know, if you think about it, they have to break it down again because this is the problem. I've described it as a dog chasing its tail. They're chasing their own rules they just created that are getting in their way. And they're creating new rules as they go along that eventually get in their way. And they keep chasing their tail. So it becomes this war of demographics they're trying to create, which is the whole point of Obama going after black males for voting for Trump. You can't possibly support because the polls were showing. And it's you can't possibly, you have to, you must.
0: And the Democrats, Socialists of America doing the same thing.
2: Yep.
0: Even former Democratic Representative Seth Moulton on MS Now talked about the fact that where do Democrats stand on anything? They're only against, and they're about opposing Trump. Here it is. This is on MS Now.
3: There are a lot of people in America who feel that the Democratic Party is out of touch. We can't be honest about what's going on, you know, with immigration. We don't have a plan. Immigration. We're not able to say what actually Democrats should do to fix the problem. All we are is opposition to Trump. You know, under Biden, we said inflation is not really a big deal. It's transitory. It's going to go away. And then the whole party said, hey, don't worry. Everything's great. Joe is awesome. He can run for reelection. So the point is we have this history of kind of just like washing over problems and not addressing real concerns that voters have. We got to make sure we don't do that in Arizona.
0: That's on MS Now.
2: Yeah.
1: Yeah. No, they see it.
0: It's like, well,
1: they know what the problem is. They see this coming. And it is a problem. Trump's not going to be president forever. After his fourth or fifth term, he'll be done. And creating the bad guy, you know, it worked. It's still working for Trump to some degree. But think about this. Here's a guy who was impeached twice. They threw the Russian collusion hoax at him. There's been multiple assassination attempts. And he still has strong support. In fact, right now, the weakness in his support is actually coming from his own side. If you look at it, and independents, you know, if there's any concern for support for him, it would be on the economy.
0: I was reading in the Hill.com that the MAHA crowd is now furious because HHS under Kennedy is spending billions of dollars.
2: Yeah.
0: For the COVID booster.
2: Yeah.
0: And that's not what MAHA wants.
2: Right.
0: And I'm like, well, what are you talking about? Trump's been getting the COVID booster in his physicals. That's long gone.
2: Right. Exactly.
0: That's
2: already been decided.
0: But I was laughing yesterday. It's like the Hill.com had an article on that one because the HHS is, you know, taxpayer dollars for the COVID-19 booster, whatever it's going to be. And it's like, well, yeah, but Trump's been getting it. Did you ignore that one?
2: Right.
0: Yeah. Just ignore that Trump's been getting the booster.
2: Right.
0: But yeah, it's just,
2: is more than just the average division that we have seen and differences in the party. This is a massive divide. This could be the great divide. We don't know. I can't tell you because only time will tell. But it's what I was talking about when I said the party is reaching the threshold before the mayoral election in New York City, and they're going to have to decide if they're going to cross that threshold into communism. And he won, and they took that and ran with it. The radicals took that and ran. They lead the party. And whoever you are, if you're not on board, they're coming at you and you're done. If you're in office, sorry, they want you gone. And if you're rank and file, you better be on board with them.
0: When we played the Hassan Piker, I got some people that wrote to me. They said, my God, you know, talking to college Democrats.
2: Yeah.
0: And basically saying we're going to go after the collaborators of the Democratic Party.
2: Yes.
0: That don't support us, you know, yes. using words like collaborators. And,
2: collaborators,
0: and
2: right.
0: Piker's dressed in that, in that it looked as much as you could possibly get. I don't know where you would find that in the United States.
2: Right.
0: But he was dressed in a jacket that looked like a Chinese communist jacket.
2: Right.
0: Like something Mao would have worn.
2: Right.
0: And it was just mind-boggling when you see that, but that's, you know, that's where it's coming from.
2: And these
0: you're getting the college educated elite,
2: yeah,
0: rich white people that are liberals, they're the ones that are really pushing the socialism and the communism.
2: Absolutely.
0: Yep.
2: Absolutely.
0: It's really amazing.
2: And it's a massive power grab. And a power grab through intimidation.
0: Well, but it's sort of the same as the whole thing, you know, Queers for Palestine.
2: Yeah.
0: They'd murder you.
2: Right.
0: Socialist, communist, if you're rich.
2: Yeah.
0: You're done. If you're rich, they're going to use that against you.
2: Right.
0: Mamdani's only saying the working people go to $1 million because he knows he needs your support to survive.
2: Right.
0: But if he really got power, your wealth is gone.
2: Yep.
0: It's amazing. We are Red Eye Radio.
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20: 32.

0: We are Red Eye Radio. He's Eric Carlin. I'm Gary McNamara. Oh, earlier, Eric, we had talked about Journey's Jonathan Cain going after Bruce Springsteen and telling him to shut up.
1: Yeah, I wanted
0: to mention one thing of music over the weekend when I was with my great nephew, who's 17, going to college in a few weeks, and we're driving around. He said, "Uncle Gary, why can't music be more like the 70s, like Kansas?"
1: Oh, wow.
0: I turned, I like, what the hell?
1: Yeah, I love that.
0: Where is this coming from? So he's going through, he's controlling the radio, going through it.
1: Yeah.
0: Billy Joel's Piano Man comes on.
1: Oh, yeah.
0: He starts singing the lyrics.
1: Oh, I love it.
0: Next thing you know, I mean, I never bought one Billy Joel album in my life, but if you grew up in that time, you know the lyrics.
1: You know it.
0: I'm going down the road with my great nephew. We're singing the lyrics to Piano Man, and my nephew knows the lyrics. Blew me away.
1: I love that.
0: Absolutely blew me away.
1: That's great.

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6: From ABC News, I'm Dave Packer. Massive forest fires in parts of Europe have sent thousands fleeing the flames. Towns near Spain's capital, Madrid, shut down. And in France's south, the flames raging out of control in Bordeaux. ABC's Marcus Moore.
7: Huge plumes of smoke darkening the sky over southwest France's beaches, popular with American tourists. Whipping winds and a historic heat wave in part fueling the flames. Across the border in central Spain, authorities racing to evacuate a care home as flames burn nearby, assisting the most vulnerable, people using walkers and wheelchairs.
6: With Iranian attacks on more shipping routes, the escalating war is sending oil and gas prices higher. Josh Feldman is on a family road trip from South Florida to Cooperstown, New York.
8: We started at like 350 in South Florida, 360. So it's just been going up every state we hit. The lowest we've seen was like 410, 415.
6: An FDA advisory board voting to recommend two more peptides to be added to the drug compounding list. ABC News medical contributor, Dr. Alok Patel.
9: That does not mean FDA approved. That's an important distinguish for the public. What this means is that the raw ingredients can be legally made by compounding pharmacies, and then a physician may be able to prescribe from the compounding pharmacy.
6: Peptides are getting traction with social media influencers, but there's no concrete data that using peptides can lead to better health outcomes. In Canada, officials gathered on Friday to dedicate the new Gordie Howe International Bridge, which will connect Windsor, Ontario with Detroit.
10: Canada canceled the planned joint ceremony after President Trump announced a new 50% tariff on Canadian goods entering the U.S. President Trump addressing the journalists who cover him at the White House Correspondents' Dinner on Friday night.
11: But I am delighted to be here at the White House Correspondents' Dinner. Amazing people. A lot of people that I like. Some I don't like at all.
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0: 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Gary McNamara and Eric Hurley talk about everything from politics to social issues and news of the day. Whether you're up late or you're just starting your day, welcome to the show. 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
25: All across America, we are Red Eye Radio. He is Eric Carly, and I'm Gary McNamara.
1: Good morning.
25: Hi. How are you?
1: Hanging in there.
25: It's hot.
1: Oh, yeah. That's, you know, one thing here. We had a, at my house, we had a power outage. And it's really interesting because I'm in a group text with my neighbors. And, you know, it's the group text is never political. Even on election day.
2: Okay.
1: It'll come up, you know, somebody will throw out on our, and it's just people on our street.
2: Right.
1: Will throw out, hey, if you want to vote today, it's up at the school around the corner.
2: All right.
1: That's it. Okay. I've never, ever seen one thing political on it.
2: All right. Okay.
1: And there seems to be a certain sensitivity to, hey, we're just here. This is just to communicate what's going on in our neighborhood.
2: Right.
1: You know, it's not, for example, if you've seen, you know, even everything, even LinkedIn has become political at times. And you go to Next Door now, which really was about, you know, neighbors being able to keep in contact with other neighbors, has become political. And I think, and I don't know the politics of the people that started the group text.
2: Right.
1: One neighbor asked me if I wanted to be added on. And I went, yeah, okay, fine.
2: Okay.
1: You know, sometimes it's, how do I find a cheap shovel, you know, because I'm doing my garden. Well, I'll give you one, whatever.
2: Yeah.
1: And that's fine.
2: That's cool.
1: But when we had this was about between 5 and 5:30 on Sunday, when it was 105, the power went out. And so I went to the group text and everything else, and I knew what it was. And immediately, you know, the, whether it's AI or whatever, the utilities within minutes, they tell you what it is and precisely where it is, which is great.
2: Yeah, sure.
1: And when the estimated time of going back on is.
2: Right.
1: So as soon as I saw it, it was the 4,000 homes in my subdivision. I knew exactly what it was, because every single time, and it's happened over probably the last 10 years, I'm going to guess 3 or 4 times.
2: Okay.
1: It's one transformer site. I know exactly where it is, what road it's on. And every time it happens, you know, that's what, you know, that's what happens. And so people were communicating, yeah, it's this. And somebody got on it, and I don't know. Their name didn't come up. It's just a phone number.
2: Okay.
1: And went, well, that's the problem with not being in a reliable grid. You know, we need to be in one of the regional grids. This is what happened when Texas, you know, tries to go it alone. Basically saying this was an, you know, an ERCOT thing.
2: Right. Yeah. Yeah.
1: And which, of course, it wasn't. And I was like, is anybody going to respond? Nobody responded. No one. Not one person responded either way, not agreeing or disagreeing. Now, I knew that he was wrong, or he or she was wrong.
2: Yeah.
1: It was just a phone number.
2: Right. Yeah. Yeah.
1: Because it had nothing to do with the grid. In fact, if you look at this, it was the 2 days ago. It was the, because what I saw was, uh-oh, Texas is having problems again. No, it was not. It was not ERCOT.
2: Right.
1: It was actually the, what do they call it? It's the, hang on 1 second here. I'm trying to get the story up.
2: Okay.
1: And of course, I'm having problems with my, there it is. This was a 2 days ago. The regional U.S. grid operator, and this is really interesting because this person was screaming that it was Texas going alone, and Texas so far has had no problems.
2: Yeah,
1: we really haven't. I've gotten no warnings. Nothing. Right. Nothing. I mean, it's been. And normally you do when it gets this hot.
2: The power company was trimming trees around a line and took out the power in our neighborhood for an hour and a half, I think, the other day, but that was not related to usage.
1: Right. The the regional U.S. grid operator for 14 central states warned on Monday evening that it could order rolling blackouts because the power system was on the brink of an electricity shortfall due to record demand. Several power plants unexpectedly tripped offline, leaving reserve margins razor thin amid the heat wave in the territory stretching from North Dakota to Louisiana. The pool called the Southwest Power Pool issued a level 3 energy alert, which is no longer in effect, meaning the grid operator used some of all or all of its operating reserves to serve demand. The grid operator said at that point it had not ordered rolling blackouts despite that high risk. Now, the vast majority, including all the major metro areas in Texas, are under ERCOT.
2: Yeah.
1: You have some sections of the Panhandle, some sections of East Texas, and I think a small part of maybe Southeast Texas that is part of the Southwest Power Pool.
2: Hmm.
1: And so people were mistaken that it was ERCOT, but I was, you know, that's one thing that we all think, but the power reserves for ERCOT, as we know, the state of Texas, after February of 21, so we got to do something. We've got to have reserves.
2: Right.
1: And I did look at it. In fact, let me just see, go to it right now, because it's really interesting to see, because people are running their air conditioning. What is it? What's the temperature out right now? And I know, Phoenix, you're going to go, guys,
2: I think it's around 90 right now. Hold on.
1: You know, hold our beer.
2: Yeah.
1: Find out what the temperature is here. I'm going to
2: 87.
1: Okay, 80. Oh, nice and cool.
2: Yeah.
1: But looking at it right now,
2: the feels like temperature is 93.
1: Right now, what is running the Texas grid right now with the heat that we're having? Natural gas right now, 60.9%.
2: Mm-hmm.
1: Coal, 18.5%.
2: Mm-hmm.
1: Nuclear, 8.1%. Solar, what's going on? Aren't we getting anything from the moon?
2: Nothing.
1: No, it does, the reflection isn't. Solar, zero.
2: Well, I put up lunar panels on my house. You think that was a hoax?
1: I think that was a scam? Son, I think you might have got conned.
2: I spent $200,000 on them.
1: Solar, the same as Blutarsky's grade point average, 0.0.
2: Zero.
1: Wind, 14.4%. Hydro, 0.1%. We don't have a Niagara Falls here.
2: Yeah, right.
1: Let me see.
2: Even the Red River sometimes isn't much of a river. Depends on the time of the year.
1: Other, 0.1%. Yeah. That's it. So,
2: All right.
1: As you can see here, you have the vast, but you basically have 86% natural gas, coal, and nuclear. And wind right now, 14.4%. On a windy day, as we've talked about, wind can provide, 60%, I think. A couple of years ago, that's what the number that they were at. But so far, and it's something that we all pay attention to. Remember after February 21, what was it, the next year, it was like April of 2022 when they said it was like an 85-degree day out.
2: Yeah.
1: It's like, uh-oh, there might be an energy emergency.
2: Mm.
1: What? Yeah. It's 85.
2: Remember the one where it's like, there are going to be clouds in West Texas and low wind. What are we doing? It's insane. All of these are choices that we have made to live with this kind of risk.
1: Yeah. There should be no reason ever that the United States should have any type of even close to emergency with energy. None. Zero. The only reason there is, it's been the decision of the politicians elected by the people of the United States.
2: Yep. These are all choices. And, you know, this time of year in the States, you know, where it gets warm, and I mean, most states it gets warm at least a few days a year, but especially here in the South, out West, it gets really hot. What do you hear? Check on your elderly neighbors, right? Make sure they have, you know, plenty of air. They're safe inside their home. It's not getting too warm. Here they have cooling centers where you can go and spend the day in the hottest part of the day. All of these things. We have plentiful energy. We have cheap and plentiful energy, and we chose to implement other types of energy that make it much more expensive. and then build that grid around it, and then build the redundancy to back up the redundancy, and then you have a redundancy, and you're paying out the wazoo for something we should be getting dirt cheap. Mm-hmm. We should be in the advancements of energy production. Just since you and I have been doing this show together over 21 years now, we should be crushing it and should have low energy costs. We could have been to the point, in fact, of very close, if not by now, to producing all of our own energy here in the States mm-hmm. every day. Yet, we decide to diversify. We decide to take the government money. We decide to take corporate money, whatever is going into it. You know, Google's part of, you know, the wind farms. You know, I mean, they throw money at it and people will put their hand out for the money.
1: Well, you know, in New York now, when I was back there, they're screaming about all this pristine farmland where they're putting solar panels.
2: Yeah.
1: And it's like, what about wintertime when we get 10 feet of snow?
2: Right.
1: Who's going to be clearing those, you know, hundreds of thousands of square miles of pristine land that we're destroying that we can't use in the wintertime when the snow's on it? Who's going to be clearing all that?
2: Right.
1: Well, you're not going to be able to get the power that you want there. But you two different things recently. The one in New York, remember, Hochul was, we got to do something. You know, we can't have this ban on fossil fuels with energy.
2: Mm-hmm.
1: We have to delay it because we need it, because energy is just too expensive. It's too expensive. And then she shut up when the Democrats in the legislature told her, well, it's supposed to be that way.
2: Yeah.
1: Prices are supposed to skyrocket.
2: Yeah.
1: And we go back to Obama. You know, he's the one that first really announced it back in February 2008 with that interview with the San Francisco Chronicle, where he said, under my plan, electricity prices will necessarily skyrocket. The
2: yep.
1: goal has always been
2: yep.
1: to skyrocket electricity prices.
2: Yep.
1: And the Democratic Party told Hochul back a few months ago, that's our goal. Then you got Maura Healey, that we played the audio cut the other day back to back, where she's complaining that, you know, we can't get natural gas is getting too expensive. It's getting too expensive. Then the next audio cut from the past where she says, I have done everything to kill the natural gas pipelines. And it's just like, it just shows you that in these liberal states, it's what the voter wants.
2: Yes.
1: The voter in liberal states wants the most expensive energy that their politicians can deliver them.
2: Yep.
1: The conservative voters don't want it in those states, but the liberal voters want it because they've been bluntly told by the politicians, our job is to skyrocket electricity prices.
2: And the fact of the matter is it's going to be ages, and I mean generations from now, before this changes. We need oil and natural gas. We absolutely must have it. What this has been is a political drive to control more of the energy sector, a massive chunk of the economy, just like with healthcare and housing. And this is everything that the DSA, of course, has in their sights. They would love to nationalize energy. And you do that by breaking the backs of the private sector. But you can't break the backs of the private sector without breaking the backs of the consumers. And that's what they don't care about.
1: I love the geniuses like Mamdani. Well, no natural gas in these buildings. It'll all be electricity. That will solve the problem.
2: Yeah.
1: I mean, it's like you're talking to somebody with a scientific understanding of what's going on, of somebody who has not yet gone to kindergarten. It's an embarrassment.
2: No, it is.
1: And people are like, yep. Sounds good to me.
2: Yep. Nope. That's exactly what they want.
1: I know. It's amazing. We are Red Eye Radio.
2: Brought to you by FPPF. Fuel Power Max.
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0: We are Red Eye Radio. He's Eric Carly, and I'm Gary McNamara. All right, the war in Iran. Where's it going to go? This is really interesting. On Special Report yesterday, Mark Thiessen was on, Republican strategist. He was on with Bret Baier and talking about the hearings yesterday with Hegseth, saying, okay, you know, what's the goal? What are we going to do? Here we go. Ready? All right.
1: Let me just play devil's advocate on some of these Democratic senators saying, we don't know the plan to end. Like, how do we end this? And they're saying they haven't laid out or heard a specific strategy.
2: I can give it to you right now.
1: Go ahead.
2: It's very simple.
1: Why I asked.
2: Okay, so we stop the fighting in the ceasefire on the 20-yard line. We take it into the end zone. We do another battle. We have about 14 days of combat where we have to take out all the targets that we have available. We take out we took out 85% of their defense industrial base. We take out 95% of it. We set back all their programs, and we further entomb the nuclear dust. Then we stop major combat operations. We impose the blockade. We open up Kargil. We open up the Strait of Hormuz. And then we go and we help the Iranian people overthrow their regime the same way that the United States, we have muscle memory doing this. We've liberated 400 million people during the Cold War without boots on the ground. We armed the Contras, we armed the Mujahideen, we armed UNITA Angola, we helped Solidarity, we helped Charter 77 in Czech Republic. We know how to bring down regimes without boots on the ground. We helped the Iranian people. Trump has been tweeting out every day now for the last several days pictures of Iranians being executed by the regime. He's standing with the Iranian people. Let's help them overthrow their regime, weaken it militarily, and then help them do the job and finish.
0: That was the goal from the beginning, though. That was the 8-minute speech.
3: That's it.
0: And the goal is, how do you get the people to do it? What I believe is, it's not just taking out the military and the infrastructure. It's what they started doing, which was taking out every level of government that was in there, and then taking out the next level, the next level, the next level, the next level.
3: Right.
0: Is that part of their plan? And if you don't do that, will the people rise up as they have not yet done? And who do you give the weapons to? You know, we've never heard the whole story about the Kurds stealing the weapons. It was like that became a non-story that nobody wants to cover.
3: What happened to the weapons?
0: Yeah.
3: And what's our situation with the Kurds?
0: And how much of that story is true, because nobody denied it.
3: Right.

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1: ABC News, I'm Dave Packer. Civil rights attorney Ben Crump led a crowd outside the state capitol in Madison to protest how Corey Ruiz was killed. We're told the 38-year-old wounded an officer with a knife while resisting arrest and was fatally shot three times after being tasered. Ruiz's daughter, Kay Leah Alemar.
2: People, whoever is saying, oh, but he was a criminal. So what? He had a family. He had me.
1: Massive forest fires in parts of Europe have sent thousands fleeing the flames. Towns near Spain's capital, Madrid, shut down. In France's south, the flames raging out of control in Bordeaux. An FDA advisory board voting to recommend two more peptides be added to the drug compounding list. The broader FDA would still have to approve. Peptides getting traction with social media influencers. There's no concrete data that using peptides can lead to better health outcomes. LeBron James officially announcing he's going to the Philadelphia 76ers for the likely end of his career. This is ABC News.
3: Hi, I'm Kim Holderness.
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3: We are Red Eye Radio. He's Eric Carlin. I'm Gary McNamara. Welcome and good morning. You know, if you see what's happening right now with the U.S. and Iran, I mean, they're doing what Mark Thiessen was saying as we played it, you know, just before the bottom of the hour.
4: Mm-hmm.
3: But what he said is basically what the president said the goal was in the 8-minute speech. And so that's the tough part. And we always said from the very beginning, it was about regime change. You don't take out the levels of government that they took out if it wasn't about regime change.
4: Right.
3: And the president in the 8-minute speech talked about,
4: yeah,
3: and once we do this, you know, once we do it, then, you know, it's, you know, the Iranian people, you know, take back your government. We know the story that was out there that weapons were sent to the Kurds who apparently kept them. I don't know why we never heard any further details on that, because how do you get weapons if you're going to do it to the Iranian people? Or do you need to do it if you just take out every level of government that replaces the last level of government?
5: Well, you know, here's the thing. There's so many possibilities with the Kurds. We could have armed them, and then all of a sudden they got intel that showed, oh, no, we're greatly outnumbered. We're greatly outpowered.
3: That's true.
5: And it may be why we haven't heard anything in terms of, you know, or it could be a complete debacle and the Kurds are holding on to the weapons and had no intentions of going in the first place. I don't know. But I think it stands to reason that new intel showed you're not going to win this. And the Kurds were probably saying, look, we can't do this alone. The people of Iran were never going to be able to overpower their government. That's not going to happen. It's not going to happen because of the way that their government has been killing people in the streets and public executions that have been going on for 47 years. You're not going to have an uprising by the people of Iran. It's going to take well-trained, well-armed individuals, and quite frankly, the best in the world are from this country.
3: If you, the only other way that you could do it, and by the way, Thiessen talking about other things that have happened is not the same thing, the situation in Iran. There's a timeline that even the White House recognizes, which is why we stopped the fighting for a while.
4: Mm-hmm.
3: And so, you know, can you do it if you... Can you demoralize what is left of the IRGC by killing more levels and you keep going to, and the whole point is, they say, yeah, but if we keep killing people, there's nobody to negotiate with. Well, why do you care about negotiation?
4: Right.
3: Yeah. Why you care about it?
4: Right.
3: The president said yesterday, went after a reporter saying, no, they desperately want to negotiate. They desperately want to get a deal done. We're like, stop saying that.
4: Yeah, do they? Really?
3: You know, it's like, but, you know, because of that point, if they truly do, and you

0: don't believe they do.
1: I don't think they do.
0: And so the only thing you can, in my my impression, or the only thing you can do in my analysis, is what I thought they were going to do to begin with, which they did. Kill the first level of government. They get replaced. Kill them. Kill the third. Kill the fourth. Until nobody wishes to serve anymore. Because as soon as you become part of the government, you're dead. As soon as you become the new leader of the IRGC, you're dead. And you make it as lethal as possible for those people, because it's what Trump believed. It's what he did with Soleimani.
1: Yes.
0: We're not going to fight the traditional war. We kill the leaders.
1: Right.
0: Well, you already did that. You took out the first, from what they say, two levels of government, the government that existed and the government that replaced it. Part of the problem that you've stated in negotiating is that there's nobody there to negotiate because it's so fragmented. Well, you don't care about that. You shouldn't care about the deal. You can't care about getting a deal done and having the Iranian people come out and take over their government.
1: Right.
0: Both is going to be tough because as long as they're in power, they're going to kill. I saw they executed two young men. Mm-hmm. That was a big story, 2 days ago, mm-hmm. who were trying to help people get out.
1: Right.
0: And so they're still doing it.
1: Yeah.
0: So the Iranian people, as you stated, aren't going to take over their government.
1: And it was never going to be the case.
0: Unless you completely decimate the IRGC leadership and every single level of government. You may have a point. I don't know. Mossad and CIA would probably understand whether that's a possibility or not.
1: You mean if the Iranian people could ever get to a point?
0: No, if you could get to the point of wiping out enough in the government,
1: yeah.
0: where the people said, well, okay, there's nobody left.
1: Yeah, no, this is, you know, this goes back to my crabgrass roots analogy. And the problem is you don't know how strong and deep these roots are. You have to assume that the roots, because we're told this, you know, sub-government was 4,000. You have to assume it's at least 10, maybe 20 times that. And for every one of those, there is allegiance and loyalty by others, whether it's family members or just those who support the mission statement of the regime, which is based, they, you know, from their perspective, in their religion. These are deeply held beliefs, and there are people that agree, again, loyalists, with the way the regime rules. You just don't know how deep that allegiance is. And I don't know how you find that out. I don't know how much intel you would need, or if there is enough intel in the world in terms of CIA, Israel, every level of intel, in order to find out exactly what the headcount is on loyalty, because you just don't know. And the only thing you can do is go after them. The mission can't be completed without taking out the regime and getting the uranium. And now they believe some of the enriched uranium is stored in this other mountain, and the Israelis believe that.
2: It was a pickaxe mountain.
1: Yeah. And so if, you know, again, has some of it been moved, or did we have false intel before? Not sure, you know, what the difference is there, but the point is, you can't get that until the regime is gone, because the mission to get that while the regime is in place would be quite possibly a suicide mission.
0: And the question is, what's the definition of getting rid of the regime?
1: That's it. That's a, yeah. That's
0: what's the,
1: there's your, right. There's your big conundrum. Right. You have no idea. You are in muddy water constantly. And I don't know how you answer that question. And I think that's the conundrum that the administration has run into. It was worth knocking on the door to see who answered. But you can't trust anything in terms of anything negotiated with whoever is answering the door and negotiating. And you just have to, the only reason you do that in my mind is to try and gather again how deep those roots go. And I don't know that you can do that. I don't know if that's possible.
0: We always said the toughest thing is, especially if you believe, remember the timeline was set by the president. He said whatever the week's timeline was.
1: Right.
0: We said it's always tough to set that kind of timeline when the definition of victory is something that you don't control, which is the Iranian people taking over their government.
1: Right.
0: You don't control that.
1: No.
0: And so when you don't control that, that's the biggest challenge that you have in any war. It might be the goal, but to set a timeline, which at that point was what, 8 to 10 weeks or something like that,
1: right.
0: I forgot what the exact timeline was,
1: right. Yeah.
0: That you're going to be able to do enough destruction to get them to do that is always the biggest challenge. Didn't know if that can happen because I don't know what the CIA and Mossad knows.
1: Right.
0: But the fact is, if you look at it, if you're going to get rid of the regime, that means everybody you're negotiating with now has to go.
1: Yes. Anyone with any authority to negotiate is part of it. And they got to be gone.
0: Anybody who's negotiated so far or who has left right now has been part of the problem.
1: Yeah.
0: To sit there and say, well, we're going to take out infrastructure and then they'll negotiate with us and we can believe and hold them to whatever negotiation contract we come to. That's the part that's tough to believe.
1: Yeah.
0: You can only do it with complete and total regime change, which is the Iranian people somehow taking over and then attempting to form a government that way. And there's challenges there too.
1: Yeah. Because, you know, at the end of it all, there will be an interim period that goes on for who knows how long. You'll have, to some extent, refugees, if you want to call them refugees, Iranians who want to leave, basically, Iran, want to go somewhere else, anywhere else. And so you're going to have that kind of migration pattern. And then you're going to have those who stay who might rethink, well, my gosh, right now we're suffering. During the regime, at least we weren't personally suffering, or it was better under the regime. We seem to have no one in charge right now. There are too many questions, you know, because that's the reality of a transition like that. And then you have a group of people, the citizens, who are then going to decide, who are now subjects of the regime, but become citizens and then decide the direction of their country. And they're not going to go the way of the United States, maybe New York City or California. They're not going to go to a westernized type of democracy. That's likely not going to happen. And so they've got to decide all of these things, how that happens, and you've got to get them all in a group. They may all want the regime gone, but beyond that is going to be a very split situation.
0: Yeah, because even if you got, whether it would be the Shah or whether it would be the member of parliament, a former member of the parliament, that were the two possible governments to come in, the transition, governments, they wanted a secular constitution.
1: Right.
0: They did not want, and that in itself is going to be a challenge to get. I hope they someday get to that.
1: That's part of the problem in getting to the roots of the regime, is it's based in their deeply held beliefs, their religion.
0: It's based in Sharia supremacy.
1: And so not everybody is going to let go of that easily.
0: No. We are Red Eye Radio.
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0: Here at Emmerdew, he is Eric Carly, and I'm Gary McNamara. All right, I thought this the other day when Sean Hannity did the interview with Lindsey Graham's sister.
1: Yeah.
0: And she said, yeah, I would always, I'm paraphrasing here, but it's accurate. I always looked at Lindsey talking about everything foreign policy, and I said, what about all the domestic issues out there? And she said, that's what she wants to focus on. And all of a sudden, I went, is there a problem here? Because, you know, his memorial's coming up, and then very short time before the August 11th primary, she now says she's running. Nobody has any idea where she stands on the issues at all.
1: Right.
0: We have no idea. It was initially she'll be in there for a few months to ensure this is what we were sold, that she's going to be in there and keep what he wanted to keep going, which was what Lindsey Graham's vision was of foreign policy.
1: Right.
0: And she's come out and said, no, now I'm going to run. And, you know, I think he talked way too much about foreign policy. I want to talk about all domestic issues. We have no idea where she stands at all. She has not been vetted at all as to what she actually believes. Byron New York wrote about that, the unknown Darlene Graham. We don't know. We have no idea she stands on any issues.
2: Right. You know, you can't assume she's just going to come in and take over where he left off.
0: Right. And that's what that's what the Republican leadership, you know, told us. This is what's going to happen.
1: Right.
0: And then Trump said, I think she should run again. We have no idea where she stands on the issues.
1: Right.
0: None. Even after the Hannity interview, nobody has any idea. It's a very short time between now and August 11th.
1: Yeah.
0: And nobody's going to comment. Any of her opposition's not going to say a thing.
1: Oh, no.
0: Before the Lindsey Graham memorial.
1: No.
0: So it's like, there's a problem there.
2: Houston, we have a problem.

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6: From ABC News, I'm Dave Packer. A top-level meeting at the White House Friday. Sources say top advisors spoke to President Trump about his options at Iran. This comes after 13 straight days of U.S. attacks on Iran and a new escalation in the Red Sea. Iran-backed Houthis hitting cargo ships, Saudi Arabia striking back.
7: We are just learning that the Saudi military has just carried out new strikes against Houthi targets inside of Yemen. This war right now shows every sign of expanding with no clear signs of any off-ramp.
6: ABC's Matt Rivers, the escalation sending oil prices higher, the price of gas an average now of $4.09 a gallon, says AAA. Colt Gray, the teen who carried out a mass shooting at Georgia's Appalachian High School in 2024, entering a guilty plea to 55 counts, including murder on Friday. Among the four killed, 14-year-old Mason Schermerhorn. His sister, Alana Schermerhorn Wallace, testified during the plea hearing.
8: If you're thinking of taking out all your pain and anger on all these innocent people, I feel like you shouldn't. He shouldn't deserve to be here.
6: Gray faces a minimum sentence of life in prison. A day after two men were stabbed on New York's Upper West Side, 51-year-old Raul Morales was arrested and brought up on charges.
9: These random stabbings rattled the neighborhood, and as the mayor said, they horrified the entire city. And the suspect, 51-year-old Raul Morales, is charged with attempted murder and assault, and police are also charging him with committing a hate crime.
6: ABC's Aaron Katursky. President Trump attending a rescheduled White House Correspondents Association dinner Friday night. It's 3 months after the annual dinner ended abruptly in April when gunshots rang out. President Trump Friday.
10: But I respect most of them. I must say that you do a great job, amazing job, and it's an honor. As I said 3 months ago, the show must go on.
6: Trump thanked the journalists who cover his administration, but hurled a fair number of jabs. 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
0: Now, it's Red Eye Radio. Gary McNamara and Eric Hurley talk about everything from politics to social issues and news of the day. Whether you're up late or you're just starting your day, welcome to the show. From the Relief Factor Studios, this is Red Eye Radio.
1: All across America, we are Red Eye Radio. He is Eric Hurley and I'm Gary McNamara. Good morning. Thank you for being here this morning.
2: Thank you.
1: And what a zoo of a day it was yesterday, wasn't it?
2: Yeah, it was a crazy day. Another crazy day in the neighborhood. Yeah.
1: Oh, my gosh.
2: Yeah.
1: Where should we start?
2: Let's
1: start. How about we start with my representative to the federal government?
2: For the time being.
1: For the time being, yes. I mean, she's.
2: We haven't brought her up in a while.
1: No, we have not. She's been quiet. And so it's like, and we're talking about Jasmine Crockett.
2: Yeah.
1: And so you wonder what is she thinking? You know, what is going on? And Jasmine today decided to talk about soccer.
2: Oh, this should be good.
1: Just in case you don't know, Jasmine Crockett is my congresswoman.
2: That's right. She serves your district.
1: Yes.
2: And they are eliminating your district.
1: Yes.
2: They're moving everybody out. There won't be any people living there anymore. Wouldn't that be funny?
1: When they redid
2: redistricting, they just told everybody, well, now you've got to move too.
1: Yes. It's going to be the
2: people have to move.
1: It's going to be the only place in Texas without people.
2: Yeah. Well,
1: I know.
2: Well,
1: somebody's going to say you're
2: on this side of Fort Worth, maybe.
1: East of Weatherford. Yeah. But this was, and by the way, just by three blocks. And so people know, because I always get this when people catch half of it.
2: Yeah.
1: And I always talk about the fact that I live in a Democrat district.
2: Right, right, yeah.
1: Or a Democrat precinct.
2: Uh-huh.
1: And I'm going to guess I think it's like roughly 60-40.
2: Yeah.
1: And people ask me all the time, oh, why did you move there? Because I was one of the first.
2: You actually started the district, and then all these liberals said, we're going to turn Gary's precinct blue.
1: Yeah, exactly.
2: And that's what they did.
1: And I'm surrounded by red precincts all over the place. But
2: I'm the opposite. I live in a red precinct for now. it's on the line. And I do live in a red district. It's still Beth Van Dyne.
1: I was initially in a red district. Yeah, remember, we shared the same congressperson back when we
2: started. Kenny Marchant.
1: Yeah, when we started together. Yeah.
2: Yeah.
1: So when the redistricting.
2: And nobody has ever seen him in public, by the way, and, including the entire time he served in office.
1: and so I was red, then blue, mm-hmm. and then going back to red again.
2: Right, right.
1: Just by three blocks.
2: Yeah.
1: Three stinking blocks. Well, actually, three and a half. I forgot there's like a half street in there. So three and a half blocks.
2: Yeah.
1: I can walk out of my district in about 3 minutes. I can ride my bike out of the district in about a minute.
2: Yeah.
1: Well, on a cold day. Yesterday, when it got up to 107 where I live.
2: Yeah, I was riding around, and it was reading on my truck, it was reading 109, which can be misleading on your vehicle, because there's a lot of radiant heat coming up, you know, from the ground and everything else. But I think officially it was around 107. And what they say, the heat index, or the
1: feels like,
2: because we got to talk like kids now, the feels like temperature was, I don't know, 115, 117, something like that.
1: Which brings us to the question, how many temperature genders are there? No, okay. Let's get to the audio cut here.
2: All right.
1: Jasmine Crockett, here we go.
3: All right.
1: Ready?
3: All right.
21: The World Cup that captured the imaginations of the entire world when they saw all of these people of color that was playing for all these teams. And ultimately, if you recall, the last two teams, it was Argentina and Spain. And it seemed like the vast majority of the world was rooting for Argentina, or actually against Argentina, right? And why was that? Just give me an explanation if you could guess, if you'll just let them finish the answer.
22: Spain had the best team. Maybe that's why they were rooting for them.
21: There's also a racist history that
23: Mr.
21: exists.
23: Mr. Beyer, you're recognized.
1: This is the... I mean, there's some other great stuff that we'll get to on the whole Smithsonian. You know, the Smithsonian was there.
3: Yeah,
1: and that.
3: Yeah,
1: she
3: yeah.
1: was talking to a professor at that particular point.
3: Yeah, yeah.
1: And then she just got blasted. It's like... Spain colonization of Latin America?
3: Yeah.
1: Did you forget about that? Have you not read the history books? If there's any history books left,
3: right.
1: It's all, excuse me. Have you not read the history cloud?
3: Yeah.
2: For those under the age of 70, a book was a, never mind. It's you gotta go out of your way to make soccer racist, right?
1: Yeah. Well, unless you're just trying to say that the majority of people here in the United States that love soccer,
3: by the way, I may be making this up, but because I actually don't have the statistics in front of me, but I don't believe that the majority of soccer fans are probably conservative.
1: And the reason I say that is based on living in Portland.
2: Right.
1: So, but is she saying again that the majority of people around the world who love soccer that are liberal are racist?
2: Right. Are they?
1: Yeah, wow. I mean, this is like a Kamala Harris thing again.
2: Yeah, exactly.
1: I remember when Kamala Harris lost in the primary and said, I lost because of racism and sexism.
2: Right.
1: Well, there wasn't one Republican voting in that.
2: Well, okay, we'll go back to our era. And if you and I were to say, or someone that were to ask us, I guess, who was one of the greatest soccer players of our generation?
1: Pele. I would have been in college probably. I watched his final game.
2: Yeah. Yeah.
1: And
2: I remember that.
1: And I didn't watch soccer. You know, I really have never watched soccer, but when there's a great athlete like that.
2: Pele rose above that.
1: Rose above everything.
2: Right.
1: And I mean, I was shocked that I was cheering for a non-white athlete.
2: Exactly.
1: I hope Jasmine Crockett is happy now.
2: Yeah, like, right. How dare you? In fact, I was shocked that Pele had teammates. I thought it was just him.
1: Remember
2: the hype around him because he was good.
1: Yeah, he was.
2: I mean, you know, there's for soccer players, obviously Messi is, you know, the one everyone's talking about now. Did he beat the record? He was on the verge of beating a record.
1: Did
2: he hit it?
1: I pay attention. I pay attention as much to soccer most of the time as I do this apparent controversy over the movie Odyssey.
2: What? Oh, my gosh. And the thing is, isn't it like 9 hours long? It's like really long, isn't it?
1: Well,
2: long movie.
1: A friend of mine sent me a meme on the Odyssey thing, and I'm like, yeah, there's a controversy or something on there.
2: Yeah,
1: I said, with all the other things going on in the world, that hasn't been my number one focus. What's the whole thing there? And he said, Dylan Mulvaney's in it. And I'm like, I had to look it up. I was like, I got to look this up. I don't even know. And he's not in it.
2: Oh,
1: Dylan Mulvaney's not in it, but there is a transgender in it.
2: Okay.
1: There's a transgender actor in Odyssey. Yes.
2: Oh, that's the controversy.
1: Well, that's one of them, and there's a whole bunch of others. I mean, it's being hit by the left and some on the right, but the majority of mainstream people on the right say it's a good movie.
2: All right.
1: Which okay. which I will see when it comes out on Pluto with commercials 5 years from now.
2: Yeah, right. Exactly. Exactly.
1: Because I just don't.
2: Yeah, I mean,
1: I just don't go to many.
2: I keep seeing it, and it's like Matt Damon. I don't. It's weird because I don't see Matt Damon in that role. It just didn't seem like a fit to me. I don't know if he was the original choice, but I think Pauly Shore was the original choice. But
1: you know, the last movie I went to see
2: in a theater.
1: In a theater, I know what it was. Huh. I actually went to a matinee that started at like 11 o'clock on a Friday afternoon.
2: Yeah,
1: and there were about 5 people in there.
2: Right,
1: and it was I think it was 2018, 29 Midway.
2: Okay,
1: which was a great. And the reason I went was because they talked about the fact that it was the most realistic even. You know, using all the new, whatever technology they use, mm-hmm. AI back then, even it was the much more accurate as to what the dive bombers actually felt and saw
2: okay.
1: as they were coming
2: all right.
1: down.
2: All right.
1: And yeah. so wonderful, wonderful movie. Woody Harrelson was great in that movie.
2: Yeah.
1: I think it was Admiral Halsey.
2: He was
1: great in he was absolutely great in that movie. In fact, to me, his best roles is between that and the crazy guy in 2012.
2: Yeah. Yeah.
1: But
2: Brendan Fraser is playing Eisenhower in a movie. And I don't know if it's out yet or it's about to come out.
1: And I'll never forget watching that movie and I stayed for the credits.
2: Yeah.
1: And then I read up on it.
2: Right.
1: Do you know that that movie, Midway, which is a great movie about the Battle of Midway.
2: Mm-hmm.
1: They couldn't find any investors in Hollywood, in the United States, to invest on that.
2: No, it was foreign investment
1: to a
2: large extent.
1: And where was the foreign investment from for the movie Midway?
2: China.
1: Mm-hmm. I was like, wow.
2: Yeah. Right.
1: Now, I don't know if it made money or not. I'll have to look that up to see if it made money.
2: Now, if you slow it down frame by frame, there's subliminal messages in it. If you play it backwards, the story goes completely differently.
1: DSA in America.
2: Yeah.
1: DSA in America.
2: Yeah, exactly.
1: Let Hassan Piker wear a Mao uniform when he gives a speech.
2: Right. Yeah.
1: But yeah.
2: You
1: really have played the racism card as far as you can take it when you're scanning to see racism in everything and you're like, as Jasmine Crockett, Argentina versus Spain, racism.
2: Uh-huh.
1: And she couldn't even figure. She was like, well, they were against Argentina for Argentina. Well, whatever. Racism.
2: Whatever it was racist.
1: She didn't even think it out.
2: No, she didn't. No, she didn't. Which proves there is no basis for those claims. She just screams racism.
1: Right. It just does. Just hilarious.
2: Yeah.
1: That really was one of my favorites of the entire day. It was like, what in the? I mean, there's some good stuff yesterday with the whole Smithsonian and getting the head of the Smithsonian there before Congress, who could not tell you what a woman was.
2: Right.
1: It was just the beginning of it.
2: Yeah.
1: And Brandon Gill from Texas just blasted her. We'll have that audio.
2: Yeah. Yeah.
1: On the way in.
2: And apparently Mamdani is not going to arrest Netanyahu. Who knew that he didn't have the authority to arrest Netanyahu?
1: And he's breaking his campaign promise.
2: That's the first thing I thought it was. He breaks, because I think it was the New York Post that put it, breaks another campaign promise. He's not going to be able to arrest Netanyahu. He was never going to.
1: And was it the New York Post that had the, or I don't know if it was the New York Post, but I saw one article that was written up on it saying one of his senior people said, look, he can't do it, so everybody stop talking about it.
2: Yeah.
1: It's like, the only reason they're talking about it
2: is he because promoted it.
1: Your boss promoted that he could do it.
2: Right. And he brought it up again recently.
1: Yeah, I love that. I love when Democrats do that.
2: Yeah.
1: Stop bringing it up. It's not important.
2: Yeah.
1: Well,
2: quit talking about it.
1: Your guy says it is important.
2: Right. Yeah.
1: Don't pay attention to what they're saying behind, don't pay attention to the man behind the curtain.
2: Quit talking about the government-owned grocery stores. It'll happen. It's going to happen. Quit talking about free bus rides. All these campaign promises he floated out there that won't happen without the rest of the state paying for them. Wow. Communism at its worst.
3: Or best.
2: No, that actually might be the best they can do.
1: We are Red Eye Radio.
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0: you. He is Eric Harley, and I'm Gary McNamara. Welcome and good morning. Hey, you know, something that I need to bring up here, because we had talked about it before we went on vacation.
1: Yeah.
0: But I found it out when I was back in New York over the weekend.
1: Right.
0: They have canceled the Buffalo Naked bike ride. Remember we talked about the Buffalo Naked bike ride that was being held to protest the use of fossil fuels?
1: I took vacation and, time off for that.
0: And oil dependency. They canceled. They said because, number one, one of the causes, threats of violence.
1: And also the bicycle seats were too small.
0: Plus just general complaints. Now, the only thing is, again, we believe that people, if you wish to do it, you get the permits, you can do what you want. Uh-huh. But there were a lot of people also, knowing Buffalo, I mean, they may be liberal, but the last thing they want are naked people going around, and Buffalo is not Portland. So I knew there would be complaints on it. But as we said, the only point that we made is if you're doing this because of oil dependency and natural gas, oil, whatever.
1: Right.
0: Then what I asked is, and I think this is even the more important question.
1: Right.
0: Are they going to have the naked bike ride in January to promote the use of natural gas and oil dependency to heat our homes? That is a fair question.
1: Yeah. I think that would be right. I think that'd be a good question.
0: Now, really show that you're willing to sacrifice.
1: Yeah.
0: You know, remember.
1: And also demonstrate how cold the water is. Yeah.
0: Well, protesters, leftist protesters in the past used to suffer. We're going on a hunger strike.
1: Yeah.
0: Well, come on, taking a naked bike ride when it's 80 degrees in July, not a sacrifice.
1: I like the old hunger strike. Well, it kind of evolved. The hunger strike used to be a real hunger strike. And then it turned out it was like, he's only eating once a day. Like, millions of people around the world eat once a day. That's not a hunger strike. That's called fasting.
0: A naked bike ride in January in Buffalo to promote not using natural gas and any type of oil commodity to heat your homes. Now, that would get my attention.
1: I would say, how about, you know how they used to do sit-downs? Do a naked sit-down.
0: I could see
1: in January in Buffalo.
0: I could see George Costanza. Yeah. I was on the bike ride. I was on the bike ride. I was on the bike ride.
2: Are you a dementia caregiver? Perhaps you care for your spouse, family member, or friend. 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
3: ABC News, I'm Dave Packer. A high-level meeting at the White House Friday. Sources say top advisors spoke with President Trump about his options in Iran. It comes after 13 straight days of U.S. attacks on Iran and a new escalation in the Red Sea. Iran-backed Houthis hitting cargo ships. The escalation sending oil prices higher. The price of gas now an average of $4.09 a gallon, says AAA. Colt Gray, the teen who carried out a mass shooting at Georgia's Appalachee High School in 2024, entering a guilty plea to 55 counts, including murder Friday. President Trump attending a rescheduled White House Correspondents Association dinner on Friday night.
4: But just like my presidency, the second time is always better. It's always better. And the third time will be better yet. I'm only kidding.
3: It's 3 months after the annual dinner ended abruptly in April when gunshots rang out. This is ABC News.
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0: observing and analyzing the insanity. Eric Harley and Gary McNamara, nightly on Red Eye Radio.
1: And I'm Gary McNamara along with Eric Harley. Coming up in just a minute, Mamdani says that he cannot arrest Netanyahu, breaking a campaign promise.
2: One more time.
1: Like we thought it was going to happen. And now he cannot define what the working man is. We'll get to that more in just a minute.
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1: It was hilarious yesterday. We briefly mentioned it here to start the show, but it was just so funny when Mamdani backed off. And because it was everywhere.
2: Yeah.
1: It was just it was everywhere on social media, CNN, MS Now. You know, Fox, everybody was covering, whether he can arrest Netanyahu when Netanyahu comes to the United States. Mm-hmm. And we all, again, when he made the campaign promise, we said, he's lying to you. He doesn't have the authority. That's not going to happen. And when it got to the point yesterday where I saw the story where one of his own people said, look, we need to stop talking about this. Yeah, he should be arrested, but the mayor cannot arrest him. Only the federal government can. It's like, basically, stop talking about it.
2: It's like, well, where was that during the campaign?
1: Yeah, where were you then? And so that's hilarious. And then when you get into the minutia of socialism and promoting class warfare. Mm. It's real tough, because this is fascinating. It's real tough when the base that is really voting for you are the rich elite, and you're trying to say you support the working man. Excuse me, I know that's the working man and woman and whatever other gender you identify as. Wait, somebody was saying, a friend of mine on Facebook the other day, it's Friday. It can't be Monday. I just can't handle this. And I said, I've got no problem. I just identify every day as Friday.
2: That's right.
1: Identify what I wish to identify, right, the days of the week.
2: Exactly.
1: To make me feel good.
2: That's right.
1: This was the definition of the working class.
2: All right.
1: The New York Times went so far as to accuse Mamdani of, this is from the New York Post, of deflecting when Lulu Garcia Navarro from the New York Times

0: press Mamdani for a definition of the working class he professes to champion at a recent sit-down. The first answer he gave, Mamdani said, the working class included all who work to pay their bills. Well, that's everybody.
1: Elon Musk has like 19 jobs.
0: But he does work to pay. Yes. He also works to pay his bills.
1: As far as I know, his lights are still on. He's paying his bills.
0: When the reporter for the New York Times asked if it included someone making $250,000 a year, the mayor affirmed that he did before ultimately drawing his line at $1 million a year. This is a man, from the New York Post writes us, this is a man who knows where his bread is buttered.
1: Yeah.
0: Mamdani is a self-described socialist whose political success depends on his ability to present as a champion of the working man, the kind who clocks in early, stays late, and coarsens his calluses in the interim. I love that. What yeah. What great writing. I just love yeah, that.
2: I love it.
0: After the triumph of three far-left candidates, he backed in high-profile Big Apple congressional primaries last month. He heralded the supposed shift in the balance of power between the working people and the special interests.
2: Mm-hmm.
0: Finally, he declared, working people are going to have more of a voice in the halls of power. Except they don't. Because Mamdani and his disciples, potent political based, is composed not of overlooked everymen, but an all at once, at once privileged and aggrieved white collar class. The proof is in the pudding. According to the Times post-primary analysis of Mamdani's decisive defeat of Andrew Cuomo over the summer, the former beat the latter in the higher incomes, 42 to 30, whiter, 39 to 34, and more college educated, 45 to 28. But the more moderate ex-governor, God, calling Andrew Cuomo a moderate, this is how far left they've gone.
1: Yeah, right.
0: Jeez.
1: Yeah.
0: But the more moderate ex-governor came out ahead in lower income, 49 to 38, and black, 51 to 34. The yeah. Bronx backed Cuomo. Mamdani ran up the numbers in wealthy Manhattan and Brooklyn. A nearly identical story played out this summer. In the congressional races, Mamdani successfully upended. And so that's the entire point. A working man, how do you sell that? That's a very tough sell. So a working person is someone who makes $1 million. Well, if you're working, you're working. It's like,
1: yeah, yeah.
0: But I'm waiting for the left to say this. But you're not working if you like your job. If you like your job, you're not working. See, the definition of a working person should be somebody who whines and complains about their job all the time.
1: And makes very little money.
0: And makes very little money doing it, right.
1: Yeah,
0: that should be it.
1: Most people in radio.
0: Right. But if you like your job, like mm-hmm. we do, mm-hmm. there's no work involved.
1: Right, there is no work involved. Well, the liberals do the work for us.
0: But, well, I mean, that was traditionally what the Democrats would say. Now, if you're a white-collar worker making buco bucks,
1: yeah,
0: $1 million a year, you are now part of the working class. And it's a great point that the New York Post, you know, brings out. It's like, well, that's who supports him. It's the millionaires that support Mamdani.
1: Yeah.
0: It's not the working class.
1: Exactly. You know, this is the thing. You know, there was a survey that came out. It showed. And this was the majority of people who said they were going to vote for him before the election said, we don't think his policies will work, but we want him to be the mayor. What? If you got a business and you bring in somebody and you want to hire them for the manager, right? Look, I don't think you're going to do a good job, but I'm going to hire you. That's what they did, according to that poll. And they know it's not going to work. You have more and more Democrats coming out, especially after the DSA putting all their stuff out there. But really, he was the one who kicked the door open. You know, I had said leading up to the mayoral election of New York City that he won. I said, first of all the polls show there's no way he's not going to win. He's going to win. And so now the party has to decide, because you couldn't get Chuck and a couple of other top Democrats. I know Chuck's on his way out. You know, they don't want the older guard. They need, you know, fresh blood in there. But they had to decide as a party if communism, if we're going to cross into that true communism threshold. Now, the voters in New York City did it. But then that empowered all of the others. And now you have the Democratic Socialists of America putting out there what they want to do, what their goal is, which you and I have been talking about for years. We didn't need them to write it down, but they did. So we thank them for proving us right. We would always get there, come on, slippery slope. Slippery slope. There's no slippery slope. It's here, it's now. And it's only going to get more extreme. There's no way it's not. They now just have to get, you know, I mean, I don't know where they go next. I have no idea. You know, if they're fighting for children to be able to mutilate their own genitalia, I don't know how it gets more insane than that. The communism thing, you and I get. We go back to the Cold War era. We know what communism can't do. We know how it can fail. But this is a whole new generation. You know, it reminds me of the young reporters when Hillary was running against Trump in 2016, those young reporters who were children when Bill was in the White House and had all the Monica Lewinsky thing and everything else regarding, you know, all his allegations. And things that happen. And then they learned about that. And those young reporters wanted to ask Hillary. Well, now, again, we've gone through another generation. They know nothing about communism and how it works. What they see is free stuff. I thought it was weak that Mamdani was talking free bus rides. I'm like, bus ride? I mean, I know it's New York City. And a lot of people rely on public transportation. It's way too expensive to park and own a vehicle in New York City. But I thought, man, you got to go bigger than that. Well, he started to go bigger than that. Next thing you know, he's got Hochul going, okay, here's a check for a few billion dollars. And now we're full on into it. They still don't know, these young minds who voted for him don't know what communism fully means.
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0: We are Red Eye Radio. He's Eric Cronin. I'm Gary McNamara. So the most fascinating thing is when you actually put it together in just a sentence that only takes a couple of seconds. And that's in when you look at Mamdani socialism, the communism, whatever. It's, you know, it's always sold through class warfare. It's for the working man.
1: Yes.
0: But the problem is the working man isn't the demographic that's supporting you. It's right. The rich elite.
1: Right.
0: And so you have to change the definition of the traditional working class that you were hoping to get the masses to support you in. But by saying that the working class is up to $1 million, you've just blown your opportunity to use class warfare. Yeah. And so where do you go when only the rich elite, not only, but I mean the vast majority of the rich elite is where your support comes from, and you wouldn't win without them.
1: Right.
0: You've got to change all your definitions in order to promote class warfare. And it's tough to have economic class warfare when the person who is making $30,000 a year, you put in the same classification as the person making $1 million a year.
1: Right. Exactly.
0: That's a tough political hill to climb.
1: Yeah. Yeah. It's, you know, this is the problem. When you start going through the policies and trying to implement policies in these areas, and New York City is a great example of what the DSA wants to do, then you're going to find these limitations. This is why I think the DSA is trying to do it. You know, look, we want to do this nationwide, basically, so we can borrow money till no end. That's what they think we can do, but that's not going to work either.
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15: Welcome to Music and the Spoken Word with the Tabernacle Choir and Orchestra at Temple Square. Conducting today's program is Mac Wilberg, with organist Richard Elliott, and the spoken word by Derek Porter.

Not long ago, my wife and I were traveling in another country. As we drove, we passed a sign that read, Dios de Amor, God of Love. Later that day, we joined a small gathering of people and witnessed their humble expressions of faith. As they sang, spoke, and interacted, we couldn't help but notice their exceeding joy. My thoughts returned to that simple phrase, Dios de Amor. God is love. He is our Father in heaven, and we are His children. Because of this truth, each of us, individually and collectively, matters so very much. Our eternal Father loves us beyond expression. Our souls are precious to Him. We are His family. Because God loves us, not only does He want us to be happy, but He also allows hard things to come into our lives. Sometimes these are the consequences of our own actions. At times they come because of the choices of others. And at other times, simply because of mortality, bad things happen, even to good people. It may seem surprising that God would allow difficult things to happen in our lives. When these things occur, sometimes our immediate reaction is to think that God is punishing us or that He isn't really there. But even when we don't fully understand why, we can trust that God, in His perfect wisdom, uses all things for our good. He knows that growth comes not only from sunshine, but also from rain. In our trying moments, God is aware of our struggles and, in ways we may not fully understand, shares in our sorrow. Regardless of the trial or how far we may feel from Him, He is always there, ready to be called upon, ready to bless, to strengthen, to heal. The Apostle Paul, no stranger to hardship, declared, "For I am persuaded that neither death nor life, nor height nor depth, nor any creature shall be able to separate us from the love of God." The expansive nature of God's love encompasses every challenge we face, reaching into every human experience and emotion. His love is measureless, unbreakable, everlasting, active, and deeply personal. It is a perfect love. Dios de amor, God of love. His love is greater than all the sorrow and tragedy on this earth combined. His love overflows. His love is endless.

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Until we meet again, may peace be with you this day and always.

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6: Over the last few years, researchers have been trying to make sense of a strange reversal in violent crime. According to 2025 data from the Federal Bureau of Investigation, violent crime in the U.S. fell by almost 10% between 2024 and 2025. Murder, non-negligent manslaughter, and robbery all saw some of the biggest drops, each declining about 18% from the year before. A separate analysis from the Council on Criminal Justice found a similar pattern in large U.S. cities, with reported homicides down around 20% in the same time frame. This kind of decline is great news, but a lower murder rate doesn't change how many cases are still open or help provide answers across similar murders. Thomas Hargrove has spent years analyzing this kind of data. Hargrove is a former journalist and the founder of the nonprofit Murder Accountability Project, which tracks America's unsolved homicides. He says the first thing to understand is that many cases start with familiar patterns.
7: Just as in murders of Caucasians and Asians and Native Americans, murders of black women are a little more likely to be, well, actually significantly more likely to be solved than murders of men. And that goes back to the awful reality of how women are murdered in America. 58% of all female murders occur in the residence of the woman. And that is because disproportionately, women are murdered by intimates, a boyfriend, a husband, someone living in the household.
6: In these scenarios, investigators may have a clearer starting point. They typically look at who had access to the home, who knew the victim, and who was part of their inner circle.
7: Every homicide detective knows that in a situation like that, you look hard at the boyfriend or the husband or the friend, but you're looking at intimates, and police have that pattern down fairly well.
6: But not every case comes with this kind of roadmap. That's where the national crime rate and other data points help to paint a clearer picture. He says this period we're in is unusual because the country saw a sharp rise in murder rates followed by an equally sharp drop.
7: This is something that criminology does not understand. We have a theory as to why there'll be a sudden increase in homicide after an event like a George Floyd murder. We have a theory for that. It seems that the procedural justice reaction lasts about 3 years. It happened, it was a three-year bulge after Ferguson.
6: One of the numbers Hargrove watches closely is the

0: still there. And so now, well-trained detectives and forensic technicians, the capability of America to respond to murder was not as overwhelmed. And so we've seen significant rises in clearance rates. And that was true regardless of race. But it was certainly true for African-American women that they're in the most recent year or two, we've seen a thank heavens, an improvement in the rate at which their murders are being cleared through the arrest of their killers.
1: So when murder rates drop, experts like detectives and forensic experts have more time and resources to spend on unsolved cases and improve the clearance rate. But this doesn't mean the underlying problem is gone. It just means that an overstretched system is getting some more breathing room.
0: To be honest, I think it comes down to resources. And the available resources are in a much better condition now to handle a much reduced number of homicides everywhere, including the inner cities.
1: For Hargrove, this work started long before the Murder Accountability Project existed. His first job was as a police reporter in Birmingham, Alabama. Not far away, the Atlanta child murders were unfolding in Georgia.
0: The Atlanta Police Department was widely criticized for not recognizing that there was a serial killer who was targeting African-American children. I thought that was interesting. I started going to academic symposium about this issue and learned the phenomenon is called linkage blindness, that serial murders often go unlinked. Because of how we investigate murder. When someone is murdered, a detective is assigned to the case. In a major city, when someone else is murdered, usually a different detective is assigned to the case. If the two cases have similarities, those similarities are only detected if the two detectives have a conversation at the water cooler.
1: When Hargrove later became a national reporter in Washington, he wanted to know whether data could help expose more of these hidden connections. His newsroom gave him a year to look into cold case murders across the U.S.
0: So for 1 year, I looked into cold case murders and built a very large database, the largest that any newsroom had ever produced, with 185,000 murders, which we augmented when we got the data from the FBI. There were entire states that were missing. And so we had what they don't have, the ability to file Freedom of Information Act requests. And so we were obtaining records that the FBI never got. So we had a very good data set of homicides for a period of time, and we started playing with the data.
1: The idea was to give law enforcement a wider view. Hargrove and his team used known serial killing cases to see whether a computer algorithm could flag clusters of unsolved murders that had key similarities.
0: And from then we started calling police departments because that algorithm kept on cranking out suspicious clusters of murders. And as a result, we had police departments in Youngstown, Ohio, and Gary, Indiana, open investigations because they agreed that it looked suspicious that there was a pattern to these murders in which there was a very low clearance rate. And there had to be a reason for that.
1: That's why Hargrove says current falling murder rates should have been seen as an opening to solve more cases and not the takeaway. Fewer cases can give departments more time to revisit old files, test evidence, compare patterns, and work through the backlog. But that only happens if the people and systems are being added to.
0: Most Americans don't realize it. We don't have enough resources to handle murder because the data show that we're not solving a huge number of murders. We lag the rest of the world in clearing homicides. There are not enough of everything. There are not enough trained investigators. There are not enough trained forensic technicians to work the crime scene. There's not enough laboratory capacity to process the evidence. Everything is backlogged. It's awful. It's a simple thing. It's a resource issue.
1: For families still waiting, the most important number isn't the national murder rate. It's one case, one name, and one answer that hasn't come yet. To learn more about this topic and our guest, Thomas Hargrove, and all our featured guests, visit viewpointsradio.org. 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

0: 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I'm Gary Price.
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2: Whatever happened to the idea that kids will be kids? The idea that young people are allowed to make mistakes because of their age seems to be slipping away with the rise of technology. Nowadays, your every move is captured by someone's camera phone. This fear of messing up and having it stick around forever can sometimes be even worse for athletes. When it comes to collegiate football players, their public-facing role puts them on a different level of notoriety compared to other students.
14: You know, when you're dealing with 18 to 22-year-olds, people do some dumb stuff. And, I mean, even to point out, the majority of the guys on the football team are African-Americans. We're typically bigger guys, and we're on a predominantly white campus where I think only 6% of the student body is black students. So tend to stand out when you go into those situations. So my mom and dad always told me growing up, it's like, people are going to recognize you, because I was always a big kid. They're like, they're going to recognize you. You stand out. So make sure you're always on your best behavior. I took that mentality to campus.
2: That's Joshua Perry, former linebacker for the Indianapolis Colts and San Diego Chargers. Before that, Perry had an incredible career with the Ohio State Buckeyes and graduated from university in 2015. Now, Perry spends his time off the field and in the TV studio, working as a Big Ten analyst for college football. Perry is no stranger to the spotlight, but how he handles the fame may be a bit different than most.
14: If I said I didn't read tweets, you know, search my name on Twitter or whatever, I'd be a liar, and I think every player does it. You see athletes who will respond to tweets with just their name that they haven't been tagged in. It's because they were searching their name on Twitter. And I think human nature is we want to be viewed favorably, and so we're going to want to see what people are saying about us. And now social media is funny because there is a level of anonymity where you can't know exactly who's saying what, but there is a little bit more transparency where you can know what people are thinking or more how you're viewed.
2: Perry says surviving the online world is one thing, but navigating the day-to-day stressors that come with fame has been a big learning curve.
14: I think in the NFL also, it comes down to balance, and there are time was always a balance you had as a student athlete. Social life was always a balance you had as a student athlete. But now you add money into that. So now you can get in more trouble with your time because you have money. So you can go to the clubs and you can buy things you're probably not supposed to be buying. You can literally hurt your time by spending your money the wrong ways. And then the social aspect of it too, you want to be seen by people. You have family, friends, etc., who are coming after you because they know you have money. And thankfully, that wasn't a situation for me, but I know it was like that for a lot of my teammates in the NFL. I think that you're never truly prepared to handle those situations because it's hard to tell those people no. It's hard to pick and choose who you want to truly spend your time with. You feel like you owe people because of what they might have invested in you in your past, etc. So the only thing, literally the only thing that gives you comfort when you're a professional athlete is the fact that you're playing the sport that you love. Because outside of that, the football world becomes very uncomfortable.
2: But what's it like to play at a different level? Are the pressures the same? Well, Washington University in St. Louis has one insightful quarterback who's determined to rise above it all. Johnny Davidson is the senior quarterback at WashU and says social media, at whatever level you're playing at, can be a big distraction off the field.
15: Obviously, social media has been, you know, a huge thing growing up and obviously had, you know, I guess a lot of important impacts to a lot of different aspects of society. I personally don't have a Twitter, so I don't really check that. I stopped using Twitter a while ago. I do have an Instagram, like Snapchat and stuff like that. I would say for the most part, though, I don't really go on there and check what people are saying, you know, about me. Growing up, I've kind of always had that underdog mentality, you know, being an undersized quarterback. So I do my best, I guess, try and not let the outside audience or anything affect, I guess, what's going on inside my head.
2: Joshua Perry shared that in Columbus, Ohio, football is life. During the fall months, everything and everyone revolves around Ohio State season. Stores shut down, all eyes turn to TVs, and a sea of red and white blankets the town. Yet the stakes aren't nearly as high in St. Louis when it comes to playing at WashU. In the mid-sized Missouri city, locals simply have more sporting options to choose from in their backyard. Whether that means cheering on the St. Louis Cardinals at the baseball diamond or the St. Louis Blues in their hockey arena, it's a little different than playing for Ohio State on one of the largest stages in the Big Ten. But Davidson plays with a professional mindset and level of integrity, regardless of where he throws the pigskin.
15: Whether people are speaking highly of me or, you know, if they're saying that I could do better than I am, I try and stay level-headed. And I think, at least here at WashU, people are very supportive of each other. I've never heard of one instance where people have been talking bad about somebody on social media or even from, like, an outside audience perspective. So I'd say for the most part, I guess, you know, speaking for myself, I definitely don't let, you know, social media get to me. But I would say for most athletes, I don't think they let social media get to them. There's not too much back and forth, I guess, with the student athletes here or even with the community or, you know, sports outside of here. We just kind of stick to our own, you know, put our head down, work as hard as we can, and we'll let the outcomes happen and we'll see what happens from there.
2: Football players at both Ohio State and WashU are able to live relatively ordinary lives, including the ability to join fraternities if they can keep up with their other commitments. But once it comes to the NFL, there is definitely less time for fun and more time for games.
14: There's a step up, I think, in maturity and professionalism when you become a pro. And the maturity aspect is understanding how much of a business it is and understanding what it truly takes and how much work it takes to be successful.
2: What can fans and football players at any level learn from Perry and Davidson's varied college experiences? It's to be respectful and receptive in the world of sports. The struggles of social media and technology aren't going away anytime soon. So be nice to the athletes that are on the receiving end of the 24/7 commentary. Perry also had some closing words to remind us all of just how drastic times have become.
14: Everybody can be a brand, which I think is a really good thing for athletes. And I think that there is a responsible use of social media that can help athletes, it can help them disseminate important messages, it can help them build brands, which in turn helps them build money, all that other stuff. But then there's a negative aspect where all the news is at your fingertips. So if people are criticizing you or they're criticizing your team or your teammates, you can read that. You know, there's the aspect of Andrew Luck retires and the news gets leaked and it's all over social media and he gets booed off the field. You know, there's the aspect of guys who get traded and they don't know they got traded, or they don't know they got cut from a team until they saw the news come up on their social media page, or coaches getting fired even. When I was in San Diego, our defensive coordinator who got fired didn't know he was fired until he opened up his Twitter.
2: The modern athlete isn't just competing on the field. They're also navigating a world where one post, comment, or bad game can follow them for what feels like forever. To learn more about this topic, our guests Joshua Perry and Johnny Davidson, head to viewpointsradio.org. To find more behind-the-scenes content and support our show, follow us by searching Viewpoints Radio on Instagram, X, and Facebook. This segment originally aired in January 2020 and was written by producer Annie Krall. Our executive producer is Amira Zaveri. Our studio manager is Jay Silvers. I'm Marty Peterson.
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2: This is Viewpoints Explained. I'm Ebony McMorris. Last month, the U.S. Men's World Cup run ended with a 4-1 loss to Belgium. For fans, it was a frustrating early exit for the U.S. team. But the bigger story here may be soccer's momentum after all the excitement around the World Cup. Fox Sports reported that 30 million people tuned in to watch the U.S. versus Belgium match, making it the most watched soccer event in U.S. history. For a sport that's long been talked about as still growing here, that number's a big deal. By comparison, the NBA Finals averaged about 20 million viewers per game earlier this summer. But soccer's growth here over the last decade has been deliberate. Many leagues, clubs, and investors have been working to make the sport a bigger part of American life. The top-level pro soccer league here, Major League Soccer or MLS, now has 30 clubs across the U.S. and Canada. That's up from 16 in 2010. San Diego FC paid a reported $500 million expansion fee to join the league. And Kroll reported this year that five MLS teams are now valued at $1 billion or more. The star power has been deliberate, too. The biggest example is soccer superstar Lionel Messi, who joined Inter Miami in 2023 after winning a World Cup with Argentina. In June, Chicago Fire FC added Robert Lewandowski to the roster. He's Poland's all-time leading scorer, a two-time FIFA Men's Player of the Year, and one of only three players to score 100 goals in the Champions League. The U.S. team's early defeat in the World Cup was a setback, but the audience didn't disappear with them. With more money and bigger names in the game, soccer in the U.S. is entering a different stage. That's Viewpoints Explained for this week. More in a moment.
3: Welcome to Culture Crash, where we examine what's new and old in entertainment. The modern superhero genre really kicked off in 2002 with Sam Raimi's Spider-Man, which incorporated heavy CGI to help Tobey Maguire's Peter Parker swing wildly around New York City. In 2008, Christopher Nolan's The Dark Knight and Jon Favreau's Iron Man brought new global attention to the genre. And for the next 11 years or so, superhero movies absolutely dominated at the box office. The MCU brought audiences in droves, even for seemingly minor characters like Ant-Man or the Guardians of the Galaxy. But we're in a bit of a post-boom time now. Since the release of Avengers Endgame in 2019, there have been more misses than hits in the superhero genre. Yes, Spider-Man movies always seem to do well, and a new Avengers movie later this year will likely hit it big. But movies like The Flash, Kraven the Hunter, and Captain America Brave New World have failed to ignite in the way these sorts of movies were just 10 or 15 years ago. Now we have another superhero entry to add to the list of flops. The Warner Brothers film Supergirl. Just the second movie in James Gunn's new DC universe, the film from director Craig Gillespie has nowhere to go and wastes a solid performance from lead Millie Alcock. Supergirl wants to be a fun intergalactic extravaganza, drawing on Gunn's Guardians of the Galaxy films and elements of Star Wars, but it's executed in a way that ultimately just feels like something audiences have seen over and over again. The tension never hits, the plot follows a formula full of narrative convenience, and the third act optimism feels exceptionally 2014 coded. The superhero genre was the main driver at the US box office for over a decade, but that window seems to be closing. The genre just feels too picked over, and audiences are ready to move on. I'm Evan Rook.
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18: From ABC News, I'm Brian Clark. Prices are going up in all areas. Government figures show that grocery prices have jumped by 33% since 2019. Meanwhile, the nationwide average for a gallon of gas sits at $4.22, according to AAA. That's a bummer for Missouri drivers.
19: Just crazy. It's like they go up and then they go down and then they just shoot right back up to even more.
18: These fluctuations coinciding with the status of the U.S. war in Iran. And Matt Smith, the lead oil analyst at Kepler, says
20: this is hugely problematic. And we just looking at the tanker traffic going through the Strait of Hormuz, it's dropped to a trickle just because the Iranians still control the strait there and could continue to do so for months here.
18: President Trump said he's considering larger, more widespread strikes on Iran, but that he's not yet made a final decision.
21: Look, we're talking to them right now. I think they're getting more and more serious as the days go by, for maybe the obvious reason. But we are talking to them right now.
18: President last night spoke at the White House Correspondents Association dinner. That dinner was rescheduled after April's event was ended prematurely when an armed man tried to rush through a security checkpoint. The president said by returning to the dinner,
21: to show that in America, we do not yield to political violence. We can't do that. Can't do it.
18: Eight people were found dead inside of a home that caught fire Friday morning in Michigan, but the Ottawa County Sheriff's Captain Jake Sparks said there might have been another cause of death.
0: Some of the victims that we're calling victims inside the residence at this point did have gunshot wounds to their bodies.
18: This happened in Grand Haven Township, west of Grand Rapids, and authorities believe they were all members of one family. About 175,000 people between Spain and France are under evacuation orders because of several large wildfires burning. You're listening to ABC News.
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18: Big catch-up of the tax cuts, the Trump tax cuts, which, by the way, were mirrored in the state legislature here in Arizona. I believe Arizona was the first state to mirror all of the Trump tax cuts in our state budget. Joining us to talk about this and what it means to the average taxpayer is Congressman Andy Biggs. So let's talk about the Trump tax cuts, because with everything else that's been going on in the news cycle, this kind of gets lost in the shuffle with some of the benefits to people that actually are the ones that probably need the help the most. If you're working overtime, it's probably not because you want to. It's because you need to. Let's start there.
25: Yeah. So what the studies have indicated to us is that most hourly workers work somewhere between 4 and 8 hours of overtime per week. And so they get, you know, time and a half or more, but their tax liability goes up as well. So what President Trump did and Congress did, and now thank goodness for our legislature, what they did is they said no tax on overtime. That will increase the take-home pay for those hourly workers, and that's a great thing for them, and that is a benefit for the working man and woman of this this country.
2: And the no tax on tips, I also look at that, and I think, you know, I think of a single mom that's working for a job in the service industry, because it allows for her schedule to be flexible around her kid's schedule, take money home at the end of the night, but you're also responsible for taxes on those tips anyway. So how does this has got to be another relief to a taxpayer that just is trying to keep every penny that they make.
25: Yeah, absolutely. Put more money in your pocket. And that was the idea behind it. But I know most of us think, when we think of tips, we think of food service folks. But look, you got people who are washing your car, people who are parking your car. You've got people who are providing other services in the economy, whether it's maybe it's somebody who's giving you a haircut or something like that. So tips is almost ubiquitous in our society in America. And these folks that are working these jobs, they count on those tips. And they were losing, you lose some of that cash income when you have to pay that tax. And so it was really a tremendous blessing, again, for these folks who work these jobs that they count on tips for a substantial portion of their income.
2: Talk about the benefits to seniors on Social Security and those fixed incomes. What relief are they getting?
25: Well, they also are getting no tax on the Social Security up to a certain amount. And you have to be receiving a whole bunch of income to not qualify for that. So you have to be pretty high in the income. So this also, because Mike, when we talk about folks that are getting Social Security or retirees, most of them are living on a fixed income. So when you get the benefit of not having to pay tax on that fixed income, again, that eases the burden, especially in light of the fact that we've had higher costs on utilities, gas, etc. So until we bring down the gas, which, by the way, is coming down, but it needs to keep coming down, then the people who need the relief the most are the fixed income folks. And most of those fixed income folks are going to be your elderly.
2: It seems like this would be a bipartisan idea, that these are the people that need the help the most, and that kind of getting out of the way and allowing them to keep more of the money that they earned is a good thing. It seems like it would be across the board, but that hasn't been the case, that there's been some criticism from the other side of the aisle. Can you explain how you offset that, or how you respond to that criticism?
25: Well, the way we respond is we look and say, from 2025 to 2026, just on the refunds alone that have gone out, there's been a $50 billion increase year over year. And then if you take the reduced tax liabilities as well, that's an additional $32 billion. And so that the average refund for working families has gone up by over $1,000 per family this year, because of the working tax breaks of the one big beautiful bill. And so I look at it and I say, that's how you resolve it, is you look at the people who are getting the most benefit are the working men and women of our country. Like we said, we've talked about hourly employees. We talked about employees that are working hourly, but also supplement their income with the tips. And we're also talking about the people who are on a fixed income. Why isn't that? I mean, the question for me has always been, why isn't that something that we should all universally agree to? Why isn't it?
2: And the critics would say that the way you're paying for this, or what is hurting, are some of the entitlement programs. The Medicare, Medicaid, food assistance programs have been cut. And they're saying that is the way you're paying for this, on the backs of the people that need additional help. How do you respond to those things?
25: Well, for instance, in Arizona, we've seen a substantial reduction in some of these programs. But that is concomitant with, or that's concurrent with, enforcing anti-fraud. So, look, we're talking literally an estimate of $1 trillion worth of fraud in government programs such as Medicare, Medicaid, those types of programs. Well, if you clean off that fraud, that far exceeds any benefits that you're paying for in the tax program. So let's clean up the fraud. We know we have massive amounts of fraud. Look, in Arizona, even Chris Mays has said $2.5 billion annually in our Medicaid program. That's the fraud in Arizona. You have the Indian Health Services fraud in Arizona, $2.8 billion. That's what the report came out on that. So if Mike, when we start talking about this, Mike, I look at it and I say, well, by cleaning up the fraud, in other words, preventing people from receiving these programs that aren't supposed to even be getting these programs, you more than offset the this program, and so we can afford to pay for this. And tell me, you don't want to help the working woman, a single mother who's out there working a job, who's working on hourly wages, or and relies on overtime or tips, or the fixed income folks. Come on, we're going to have to face reality here. If we clean up the fraud that we have in this country, because we have massive amounts of money that are just floating around from the federal government, we can more than afford to give these folks a reduction in their tax burden.
2: If you don't mind, before I let you go, Congressman, let's talk a little bit about spending in Washington, because there is this class warfare argument that still permeates Washington, D.C., that it seems like let's punish the rich, let's take it from the rich, it's going to balance things out. But when you just mentioned all that waste, fraud, and abuse that's happening, how do we find a place where Washington runs more efficiently? Is it a balanced budget amendment? What needs to happen where Washington starts to rein in its finances?
25: Washington won't rein in its finances until you make some structural changes in how you fund elections, how you have transparency in federal agencies and bureaucracies, and until you actually start making reductions in the special interest participation. And I don't mean to put it that way, but I'm talking about corrupt special interest, the backroom dealing that goes on. That's what I mean when I say transparency. You have to open it up and let's show the American people what we're spending the money on. And when you do that, and you also open up and say, look, we've got so much money in elections. Mike, doesn't it make you wonder why literally we will spend billions of dollars to get so one party or the other can get control of the legislative branch when the person makes $175,000 a year? That tells you that it isn't about the salary. It's not about the fame. It's about power.
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2: I am joined by two of Arizona's finest, the Arizona Gang Investigators Association, and two representatives from there. First of all, we have the Vice President, Jess Nicholson, is with us, and Albert Ramos is here, is also a board member. Front of mind, I pulled a bunch of national stories over the holiday weekend. We're seeing cities across the country. I don't want to confuse the two, but is there a connection between the uptick in youth violence, juvenile violence across the country, and gang violence? Do they coincide?
19: I personally believe, and just based on experience in the field, that there is a direct correlation between the juvenile gang violence that's happening, strong uptick in violent crime by juveniles, and gangs. They're all nexused into one.
28: Yeah, absolutely. We're seeing younger and younger, easier and easier access to firearms, as a mentality of acting on violence quickly. And it just seems like they are getting younger in age with these acts.
2: A great question is, how young are you seeing these kids get involved with gangs? Are they being actively recruited at younger ages?
28: Yeah, we've seen a lot of cases where they're even as young as 12, 13, 14. Usually about 15, 16 seems to be a tipping age where we start to see an increase. It used to be, when I first started high school, seemed to be the age. And now we're seeing them even into elementary school, sixth grade, even junior high.
2: Wow.
19: And I think that the uptick in social media has a strong correlation in the presence of younger juveniles getting involved in gangs, just because it's that much more readily available to them to see and be influenced by X person, whoever's doing what on social media that they think looks cool and is trying to bolster their gang, so they just want to join and be a part of the problem too.
2: When you look at gang violence, and I know you guys do this for a living every day, how important is it, the gang cops that work for the city of Phoenix, to have a good rapport with the city of Glendale and Chandler, and how important is that network?
19: We're all pretty tied in together very strongly. The specific units that combat these crimes and specifically gang violence are dwindling in the valley. So we network pretty heavily with all these other agencies. And if somebody taps us on the shoulder, asks us for help, we're always going to go and help them. We're never going to tell them no.
2: I've been talking about this for years. Most people don't understand in the state of Arizona, there's only two counties that have 24-hour day coverage by the Highway Patrol, by DPS, and that's Maricopa County and Pima County. I would guess that the traffickers have to know that as well, that if they're bringing fentanyl across our border, is there, as long as they can get through those two major counties, those freeways are free range for them.
19: Yeah, I would say they're probably pretty hip to the schedules that police work. Specialties work strict hours during the week or swing shift hours, a little bit of overlap into the weekends. It's not a secret the hours that we're working, and I think that it's just as available to them as
2: when you guys mentioned social media and the access to social media. Do you have any advice for parents? Because there's a lot of parents that think, not my kid, that my kid's not going to be involved in something like this. And the old adage that your kids may not be looking for trouble, but trouble's definitely looking for your kids. And if they're recruiting in a way and offering large sums of money to do something, kids don't think about the consequences. So what do you say to the parents?
28: Yeah, they should absolutely be involved. That's our first line of defense usually as a community, is they need to be checking social media. They need to be involved with their kids, know who their kids' friends are, who they're around, if there's changes in behavior, large sums of money all of a sudden coming into the house. These signs that they should be picking up on early and intervening early.
2: Think about some of the other major cities where gangs seem to be a bigger issue. Is it a big issue in the Valley or in Arizona, or is it just something we don't hear a lot about?
19: I think it's a problem across the board, across the nation. I don't want to say that it's more of a problem here than it is in other places, but we are a huge hub for Phoenix Metro. You know, it's like a melting pot of people that come into the Valley here. They bring their mentality, their mindset from wherever they came. Not to mention there's plenty of homegrown things here in Phoenix and the other areas, but also keep in mind, like, some of the communities in Arizona that we serve are rated on a national scale to be some of the safest communities in the country too. So I don't want to like portray that it's just a gang ridden community entirely, but there is definitely a problem that continues to happen and it's not going away.
2: I've been privileged over the last few years to read off the awards that are given at the ASGEA, which is your association's conference. And what I was surprised by last year was how many people show up. I mean, it was about 1,000, wasn't it? 1,000 gang cops, not just from Arizona, but from across the country, and some of them from other parts of the world.
19: Yeah.
2: Is that a part of the network, because these gangs network across state lines? Is that important? You guys are doing the same thing?
19: Yeah, I think that not only do we put out a product that other states and other countries see as beneficial because they're seeing the same problems, we're able to network, like you said, with 1,000+ cops in a week, be able to have that phone number on speed dial in case we see a problem that comes from, you know, Podunk, Iowa or something like that. We can call that person and they're quick to respond just like we would be for them.
2: What about continuing education for you guys? Isn't that part of the conference as well, best practices and to be better at the job? Is that also what happens all week long?
28: Absolutely. As an educational nonprofit association, that is our biggest focus, is providing current updated training to our members that do show up, you know, up to 1,000 people usually at our conferences, so they can go out to the communities that they serve and make a difference.
2: When you look at one of the awards that is given away, and I got to read off, usually is a civilian that has done something. And I just remember one was a young man. He was a teenager that witnessed, I think, a murder and stepped up and testified and got a conviction of this. How important is it? I know it's got to be difficult for people worried about retaliation, but how important is community involvement and in your relationship with some of these communities where you know that you're fighting the gangs in those areas?
28: Yeah, retaliation is always one of the biggest fears when working gangs or being involved in a gang case. And we like to highlight those citizens that do come forward and do cooperate, really help us bridge the gap with the community so that we can be a united front to rid those communities of gangs.
2: When you do the job, when there are young gang detectives that come in, I'm sure the time you guys have spent when you're talking to young officers or deputies or troopers that come in to be part of a gang unit, how concerned is it for them and their safety and the safety of their family and their anonymity? Because you've got to be targets as well.
19: Yeah, I think that, you know, there's always going to be that reservation to not throw your name out there, not put yourself out there on social media. I think at the end of it, everything's public information. You know, if somebody really wants to request it, they're going to get it. It'll be redacted. But the way that we combat this violence and potential targets that we're going after, we like to think that we have the upper hand. We usually know everything there is to know about this person before we go set foot and try and apprehend somebody. So we try to have best safe practices in play. Really, when it comes down to a patrol, is the most dangerous portion of this job that you can get yourself into, and they just don't have the resources that we do at our different levels.
2: There are prison gangs that are actually controlling things that are happening on the outside. How do you battle that?
19: They control it from the inside, and everybody who's on the outside, be it a street level gang, they are paying homage to their basically upper hand.
2: Because they're heroes for being in prison.
19: In the prison system. And then the other thing that, you know, people don't really think about is these guys have access to social media, electronic information while they're inside, tablets, telephones, that kind of stuff. And they're able to reach out to the street like they were never able to do before. And then when these guys get out, they're thought of as almost like this role model, God, original gangster guy, because they're on social media trying to put out an image of them being the holy gospel. It's a selfless job what we're doing. You know, we're trying to make the communities that we live in, work in, a safer place.
2: I want to thank both of you for the jobs you do.
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3: ABC News, I'm Brian Clark. Iran says there were no U.S. strikes overnight. The Pentagon has not announced any strikes. That's an apparent end to a 13-night streak of attacks that President Trump Friday said could still escalate.
4: We've hit Iran very hard. Their Navy is gone. Their Air Force is gone. 250 jets, no longer. 159 boats, good boats. In fact, I said, why the hell didn't we keep them? We could have used them.
3: President joking at the White House Correspondents' Dinner, where he spoke last night at the rescheduled event after the April event was interrupted by an armed man trying to run through a security checkpoint. Over 200,000 people have been evacuated from their homes in France and Spain because of wildfires. And the FDA says at least 98 people across 17 states infected with salmonella could be tied to an egg recall from Midwest Poultry Services. The white shell eggs and brown cage-free shell eggs with sell-by dates from July 20th to August 17th. This is a.
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2: One of the big concerns in Arizona, because obviously your AC or power going off in the summertime, we know that monsoon damage can happen when there's fires. There has to be sometimes controlled power outages. But for us here in the Valley, it becomes a life or death situation. But across the state of Arizona, the power grid and the reliability is a big concern for people. There is a project that is looks like it's going to happen, which is going to be the retrofitting of the Cholla Power Station to natural gas. To talk about the implications of this, what it means to all of Arizona, Ted Geisler, the president of APS joins us. Let's talk about this project. What does it mean? I mean, statewide, but does it mean anything to us here in the Valley?
27: Well, sure. We have a diverse set of power plants and power generation.

0: and future growth.
1: Should I know that one of your big concerns has to be growth. The conversations about data centers and who pays for that. It's one thing to be concerned about who pays for it, but making sure that we're reliable, and we've always been one of the most reliable in the country, keeping that reliability has got to be it's got to keep you up at night.
0: Absolutely. And that is my personal commitment to our customers, as well as the top priority focus for our entire team, Mike, is ensuring that we never take on more growth on the grid than what the grid can reliably handle. Because as you said, it's a matter of health and safety, life or death for our customers. We have a deep commitment and focus to ensure that we always maintain strong reliability in one of the hottest climates on Earth. And in order to do that, we need to both ensure that we've got reliable resources on the grid, that we're investing in them at the level needed to properly maintain them so that they can deliver that top tier reliable service, but that also that we take on growth in a very measured way. That's why we've put in place a queue for data centers. We're not just opening the floodgates for data centers. We're ensuring that we're only allowing them to connect when we believe we've got sufficient capacity to serve them. But our priority is first and foremost taking care of all of our existing customers and making sure that we always have adequate reliability at the lowest cost possible for the existing customer base. I think it's also important to note, Mike, that the growth we're seeing in Arizona is far beyond just data center growth. We're still seeing very strong and persistent residential growth, small and medium-sized business growth, advanced manufacturing, such as chip manufacturing. And then, of course, you do have a presence from data centers. And the repowering of the Cholla project is going to be needed for all of those customer classes.
1: What is the timeline on this? I saw the number 2029. Is that a realistic timeline to get this online and powered by natural gas?
0: It is. That's our current plan. We believe in the plan. We think it supports realistic schedules. We'll start construction in earnest in 2028, which means over the next 18 months, we're really going to be focused on engineering, planning, and permitting. Heavy construction in 28 through 29, and then bring the first unit online in 2029. And you know, Mike, when we think about building new generation resources right now, one of the key constraints is the lead time from key equipment. And so one of the advantages of repowering Cholla is a lot of your key equipment is already on site because it was an existing coal facility. So it really mitigates a lot of that long lead key equipment risk that we deal with on building what I'll call a greenfield power plant, something brand new. No doubt we still have to install some new equipment. We have to retrofit the existing facility to be able to convert from coal to natural gas. But one of the big advantages here is being able to take advantage of a lot of the existing infrastructure on site.
1: And I don't want to convolute this too much, but when you talk about, I know that people have been critical of the request for rate increases from APS, but this is the reason why a lot of that happens is you have to pay for the growth you've already done, but you also have to, in order to grow in the future, you've got to pay for the growth in the past. That's kind of what the rate increases do, isn't it?
0: That's a big part of it. And the other piece, Mike, is there is constant care and feeding of the grid. Every day, we have thousands of hardworking women and men out in the field maintaining transformers, replacing aging poles, replacing cable that was installed decades ago that we want to proactively replace as it reaches end of life to ensure that our customers are never facing reliability issues in the summer. And so that maintenance, that ongoing care and feeding of our infrastructure, that's a big part of what rate increases are for as well. And then on top of that, you know, we're not immune from all of the inflationary pressures that all of us have been experiencing the last several years. You know, it's hard to believe, Mike, that our current rates are still based on costs of serving customers that date back to 2021. We have not updated our base rates since then. And so you think about the cost of infrastructure and doing service in 2021 compared to now, it's pretty extraordinary. Poles have gone up almost 70% in cost, insulators and transformers 80 to 90%. And so a part of the rate increase that we're evaluating with the Corporation Commission right now is just simply to right size the actual cost of serving our customers with the actual cost of equipment and services today versus what they were back in 2021.
1: The reliability issue is big. When industry was looking at coming, when they look at where TSMC is the prime example of this, but it could be anybody, it could be Intel and their expansion or any other industry that's coming here, Amcor in the West Valley, that they look at the reliability of the infrastructure when they're looking where to invest their billions of dollars. And we know that one of the advantages that Arizona has over, let's say, Texas, is that our reliability in this grid, correct me if I'm wrong, is so much more

0: sound, that it's so much more reliable. Isn't it one of the most reliable grids in the country?
1: It is. We're so proud of this. We consistently rank in top quartile or top decile among all utilities in the country for best reliability. And that's measured in terms of fewest outages and shortest duration of outages. We're very proud of that. But I'll tell you, it doesn't happen by accident. That's a big part of the responsibility that we consider sacred, is ensuring that we're planning years in advance to make sure that that equipment is available with the right amount of capacity to reliably serve our customers during the extreme heat that we face every year. You know, this week we may break an all-time peak demand record. It could happen today, could happen tomorrow. We're right at that mark to where we may actually exceed the amount of power demand that we've ever experienced in the history of the grid in Arizona. And if we do, we're going to be proud to be able to do it with top-tier reliability and ensure that when our customers need to use those air conditioners, they don't even have to think twice. You know, Mike, we're one of the few single state utilities, electric utilities left in the country. A lot of our peer utilities, they cover multiple states. They're large conglomerates. And we're proud that we're exclusively focused on Arizona. And because of that, we know how critical it is to our growth, to our economy, to people's health and safety, that they don't have to question, can we live and work in Phoenix, in the Valley, throughout Arizona in the summertime, and worry about whether the air conditioning is going to be there for them when they need it. We're solving for heat. That's a big part of what we do as a service to our customers, and we take that very seriously.
0: Ted, I always appreciate the conversation with you. I just think it gives us a more well-rounded picture of what it takes to power the state and have a reliable grid.
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0: KTAR.com. The headline says Arizona students are losing foundational literacy skills as technology takes over. Our own Shira Tanzer, our education solutions reporter, has written this piece. She joins us now. Thanks for coming in.
15: Yeah.
0: Let's talk about this. Anything about this? First of all, the statistics and what they are saying is that the use of a Chromebook or a tablet, the use of technology is diminishing their skills in literacy because they're not actually putting pen to paper.
15: Yes.
0: Was any of this surprised you when you were looking at this? Did any of the numbers or did any of the information surprise you?
15: Not really, simply because throughout my schooling, I used both pen and paper and laptops. And I mean, I think a lot of people would agree that when you put pen to paper, you do remember the information better. You do, you know, put more thought and emotion into what you're actually writing instead of just typing it on a laptop. And I actually spoke to an English language teacher, Mintreet Dow, in Tempe about this. And he really said that his students are not only not retaining information as well, but they're also just making basic mistakes. They're making spelling mistakes because they have spell check. They're not necessarily putting the same amount of creativity into it because they have AI that will do it for them. The example that he used was PowerPoint. And, you know, I used to love making PowerPoints. Yeah. And you could be so creative and put in so many fun pictures and transitions and like make the topic your own. But if you're just having AI do it on Google Slides for you, you're not putting the effort in. That topic isn't going to mean as much to you and you're not going to remember it in 6 months.
0: Are there efforts, though, being made to reverse this? And I mean, within the school system, not outside organizations, literacy organizations, which I love what they had to say about this. But is the school system recognizing that these great tools that can be used for great things, if it's not moderated, it's not helping?
15: Right. I mean, we see the cell phone ban. So they're already taking steps to kind of maybe hold back technology a little bit in that area. But I think AI is still so new that it's something that we're going to be seeing more in the future, kind of held back a little bit in terms of students. In terms of laptops as a whole, I think it really comes down to teachers. I've spoken to a lot of teachers over the past year, and really it depends on what their preference is. A lot of them would prefer to use pen and paper. Some of them use pen and paper in the classroom, but laptops at home.
0: Right.
15: Some of them just want laptops for everything. So it really depends on the individual teacher and classroom.
0: You know, it's weird when we were laughing before we went on the air about the age difference and getting older. So when I was a kid, we had typing class. You could take a typing class, but that didn't mean that in English you weren't actually writing. And it doesn't seem to be that far off. It seems like that principle should still be the same. That it'd be great. I think it's wonderful. If you're able to do your homework on a laptop or on a tablet, I think that's a great way to be able to do things. But if there isn't a practical skill set being taught where you're learning to write in cursive and you're being more creative, like you said, creative writing, which used to be a class as well, if AI is your creativity, it's not helping you. There's got to be a balance between We're going to spend this part of the day. It's like families that are bilingual. If they've come, you know, I have family friends that they speak Spanish in the house, but they speak English outside of the house, so they're balanced in both. Isn't that kind of balance? Is that not the way we should be pushing?
15: For sure. But with the rise of technology, you know, we're seeing the opposite. The SAT is now online. I mean, that didn't happen until a few years ago, but now that's completely online. So I spoke to Terry Clark with Read On Arizona, and she really talked about the importance of teaching cursive in schools, first of all, which Arizona does require. But after that, when kids switch to computers, she says that those literacy skills are being lost. And she really brought up a lot of research that tied pen and paper handwriting to memorization skills, literacy skills in general. Stuff with language, just sure. Knowing the language and being familiar with it is so different when you are physically writing the words rather than just typing. And she really spoke about how this generation of students are not having those skills. However, they will be having, you know, other skills. They will be better in technology in that online world, but they may just not retain information the same way. And that is something that teachers will have to kind of adapt to.
0: When you know, entry level, when you're in kindergarten and you're just starting out in schools, when there are flashcards and you're learning your letters is one thing. But it's that transition when you actually are tracing the letters on a piece of paper with a pencil or a pen. You're right. You're committing that more to memory. Then the letters seem to be easier to remember when you're actually doing something with them.
15: It's a different part of your brain.
0: Yeah. And so that transition from, okay, we're going to trace the letters. Then we're going to write the letter next to the letter, and then we're going to start writing sentences or words. I can't believe that that's lost, that that's not still a skill that they're teaching K through third grade.
15: Yeah, and based on what Terry Clark said, it does seem, and some of the research I was doing, it does seem like a lot of that did have to do with COVID. I mean, we did see such a big shift online, and so many people are now staying online. You know, if you're in an online school, there's only so much you can do with pen and paper because you're not submitting your assignments in person. So when you have all these technology options, it does make it more efficient, more inclusive to different types of people who want different schooling. But you are losing those skills at the end of the day, and that is something that we just might see different in this next generation.
0: The experts that you talked to, Did they have any advice for parents? Patricia and I have these conversations all the time because she's going through it right now with her kids, that the ability to read and the rewarding them for actually reading a book versus listening to a book. Was there any advice from any of those experts, or what are they telling parents?
15: I've actually spoken to quite a few reading experts over the past year or so in Arizona, and they are really just telling parents to get your kids to read. Sit down with them, read them a book when they're little, but also have designated reading time. You know, you can practice writing skills. I mean, I used to have to practice my handwriting in a little book, you know, a lot of us did. So if you get that into your kid's head and you make them want to read and be more interested in physical books, physically writing, then they will gain those skills again.
0: And it's interesting you bring that up, because when I was young, I loved to read, and I read for work a lot, but it was something I really enjoyed. I hate running. I've always hated running because running was a punishment. I wrestled in high school and we ran as a punishment. It was never enjoyable for me. So when somebody likes running, it's foreign to me. And I got to imagine it's got to be the same way with reading. If a child isn't introduced to the pleasure of reading, and, you know, for me, it was the Hardy Boys and some of the books that you kind of get lost in a story, that if it's only work, then it's just that. It's like, I'm only going to do it when I have to.
15: For sure. And that really does come down to the parents and teachers and how they're treating it. You can have designated reading time, but if you're forcing your kid to read a book, that might not, you know, have the same results, but maybe letting them choose the book, letting them have the say in what kind of books they want to read, that could definitely help and, you know, keep their skills on track.
0: And one of the things I remember about the teachers was their involvement in the story as well. So if there was a book they wanted us to read, that whether that's probably the 100th time they would have been through it, the conversations were about what's in the story and kind of sharing an experience. And I that more than anything else, when you listen to, there's nothing wrong with listening to books, but that reading experience back then and then sharing it in the classroom, not just a book report, but a conversation about what we were reading, it motivated you. And it was a fun thing to say, now the teacher wants my opinion on a story we both read.
15: Absolutely. Analyzing that in the classroom is such a good way to, you know, retain those information skills as well in that analysis. But at the same time, analyzing a book in an essay on pen and paper, that really retains information, right? You're not only taking in the lessons of the book and spitting them back out, but you are using that pen and paper and you're putting it into your memory and you're using your skills with language and information to really kind of repeat that back. And that's so important. So that may be something that we will see shift a little bit in the past few years, but also in the upcoming years with technology.
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24: From ABC News, I'm Brian Clark. There were no U.S. strikes against Iran last night, but ABC's Matt Rivers in Washington says more could be on the way.
25: After 2 weeks of daily strikes against Iran, President Trump meeting with top advisors at the White House to discuss his options, including whether to significantly escalate U.S. military action, according to sources familiar with the matter.
26: We can even make it a heavier dose, and it's knocking out everything they have. Well, there's a smarter strategy, and that's you make a deal.
25: The president threatening to take Iran apart, quote, piece by piece, unless they come to a deal.
24: And the war continues to impact oil prices. That's pushing gas prices higher across the country. This Missouri driver said,
27: I just have a fit. I can't believe. I remember when gas prices were way down, but they went up so much.
1: President Trump was on stage at the rescheduled White House Correspondents' Dinner last night, joking about his rocky relationship with the press. ABC's Stephen Portnoy has the latest from Washington.
3: You can be very difficult. You can be very, very difficult people.
4: Trump was seen congratulating the journalists who were honored by the association for work he blasted when it was published and even filed a lawsuit over in a case a judge dismissed.
3: This has not been an easy evening, all these awards. Do I have a say?
4: The president ended his speech donning a Trump 2028 cap.
1: Dinner was rescheduled from April. That night was when an armed man tried to rush through a security barrier. Democrats in Maine will choose a new candidate today, and ABC's Christian Cordero says all signs point to logger Troy Jackson being their nominee for Senate.
5: He's a fifth-generation logger from Maine who also served as the president of the Maine Senate and is considered a progressive Democrat. He previously supported Graham Plattner as the Democratic Senate nominee, even rallied with him shortly before last month's primary.
1: The winner will take on Susan Collins in November. You're listening to it.
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7: The weekend, and this outbreak is contained. He's positive. We start here. With cases growing, RFK Jr. says cyclosporiasis is being handled.
11: We do have the outbreak under control.
7: But questions remain about what caused it, let alone whether we should have seen it coming. President Trump faces the first American wartime fatalities in months.
12: For me, it's one of the hardest things to do as a president.
7: The political pitfalls are growing too, so what's next for the region? And election officials said the president's fears of non-citizen voting were overblown. Then this happened.
13: Some individuals indicated that they weren't citizens and weren't eligible to vote. But the software registered them anyway.
7: Hundreds of illegal votes in New Jersey are quickly becoming a flashpoint. From ABC News, this is Start Here Weekend. I'm Brad Milkey. Want to know something interesting about cyclosporiasis, the parasitic illness that sickened thousands upon thousands of Americans now? Hand sanitizer really does nothing to it. Hand sanitizer is meant to cleanse your skin of bacteria. Well, remember, cyclospora are not bacteria, they're parasites. When I first heard these parasites were spread through excrement, I assumed we were talking about animal manure. That's why it's in the food. Our medical unit corrected me. No, Brad, we're talking about human waste. The only place on Earth this parasite has been found to thrive is the human intestinal tract, which raised the very uncomfortable question, if this is being found in more than 40 states, how did so much human waste end up in our food supply? Well, generally, tracking this falls to the CDC and the FDA, both under Health and Human Services Secretary Robert F. Kennedy Jr. Well, he hadn't really talked about that until this week when he was giving public remarks and ABC's own Elizabeth Schulze pressed him on what Americans need to know. Elizabeth is with us now. First off, what is the latest on this outbreak? Like, how widespread is it at this point?
14: Yeah, well, let's start with that, Brad, because it's growing. We are seeing now, just in Michigan alone, more than 6,500 cases of cyclosporiasis. The national numbers, Brad, are a little bit delayed, but just for context, in Michigan, they usually see less than 50 cases per year. They're adding hundreds per day. So that is a pretty significant number when you're thinking about how quickly this is growing in that one state. Nationwide, we know that at least 1,600 people have gotten sick in five states, and the FDA has linked those illnesses to that Taylor Farms lettuce that was coming from central Mexico, shredded iceberg lettuce. They say that those people who got sick ate at Taco Bell restaurants in those five states. But we do know this has already spread to a lot of other states too. There are other pockets where cases are going up. So this is definitely not over yet, Brad.
7: Right. And you mentioned cases still rising. It's now topped over 11,000 cases, with over 4,000 of those laboratory confirmed across 40 states so far as the numbers grow. Michigan clearly hit the hardest with 7,600 cases and counting. So the question is, where are the other pockets coming from? Is it all Taylor Farms lettuce, or like, how clear is the government that shredded lettuce is at the center of this nationwide?
14: The FDA has made clear that that one outbreak in that is really centered in Michigan is tied to shredded iceberg lettuce from Taylor Farms from central Mexico. They have said that their epidemiology traces that back and that they've doubled down on that. And that's why we saw, Brad, Taylor Farms issue that voluntary recall of dozens of iceberg lettuce products across 27 states. By the way, other retailers that say they might have gotten that lettuce, for example, Jack in the Box said it removed lettuce. Taco Bell said it removed lettuce. We also know that food suppliers like Sysco, you know, Sysco and U.S. Foods, they distribute foods to hospitals and schools. They say they've also stopped delivering any of those foods that have been recalled.
15: Elizabeth Schulze with ABC News. This is just for Secretary Kennedy.
14: I did ask Secretary Kennedy, does that mean that this outbreak is over? Is it under control?
15: Does the federal government have this outbreak under control right now?
11: We do have the outbreak under control. We have done extensive forensics, epidemiological forensics, and we've identified the source of the outbreak.
14: Federal health officials have made clear, Brad, that they are still investigating if there are any other sources for this outbreak, if there are any other foods that might be linked to it. I mean, at the end of the day, when you've got it in this many other states, it does open questions to, is this really just about shredded iceberg lettuce that was eaten at Taco Bell by a bunch of people?
16: And there was a false positive with some of the Taylor Farms lettuce at some point, right? So how does that figure into it?
14: Yeah, and this really kind of added to the confusion. Over the weekend, the FDA tested a sample of Taylor Farms lettuce that was outside of that recall, and they came out and said it was positive. And then they went back basically 24 hours later and said that was a false positive. Taylor Farms kind of jumped on that and said, you know, to be clear, none of our products have actually tested positive for this. This is a voluntary recall. But the key thing to know, Brad, is that the main outbreak of this right now, that biggest outbreak, as far as we know, has still been tied by the FDA to that Taylor Farms lettuce.
16: There has been some criticism about the Trump administration's handling of this and whether they were adequately prepared, because there have been so many cuts to federal agencies in Washington. Is that concern here based in fact?
14: Well, that's a concern that has been amplified by some prominent voices on Capitol Hill. We saw Democratic Senator John Ossoff write a letter to Health Secretary Kennedy saying it was his foolish and self-indulgent demolition of critical public health programs that is putting Americans at risk, and that the Trump administration is actively undermining food safety. There is, Brad, the reality that about a year ago, the CDC ended mandatory reporting of cyclosporiasis cases as part of one of its surveillance programs that was known as FoodNet. But doctors in states, wherever these cases are still required to report cases of this parasite to their health departments, and then that gets fed into the national surveillance program. So it's not like we aren't getting any surveillance of this because of some of the changes to the programs over the past year. Some former health officials have said that the overall kind of cuts to funding and staffing wouldn't necessarily help in a situation like this where you're dealing with an outbreak. And that was something that I pressed Health Secretary Kennedy directly on.
15: Any response to some of the criticism that the cuts to the federal agencies under your leadership has slowed the response to the outbreak?
11: Those criticisms are invalid. We've had no cuts in our surveillance program. We did cuts in the FoodNet program, but they were for redundant surveillance. And all the states will tell you that. We're still doing forensics. We're still doing surveillance in all the states.
14: So, Brad, clearly kind of, you know, doubling down, saying the surveillance is still happening. They're on top of this. Kennedy is saying the criticism basically is invalid. Taylor Farms is also now saying, Brad, that they will not source iceberg lettuce from central Mexico for the rest of the growing season. So they're really kind of saying we are trying to do everything we can to stop this, in recognition that probably most people, when they're going to the grocery store right now, are not buying Taylor Farms products at all.
16: But that's a significant economic thing for the agriculture industry, I'd imagine.
14: It is, and it's something we're seeing across the board. If you go to the grocery store, you see it on the shelves, but you also would see it in restaurants. The foot traffic data for not just Taco Bell, but other salad chains, other fast food restaurants is down. People just aren't going to risk it right now when they know what some of these symptoms are.
16: Elizabeth Schulze, thank you so much.
14: Thank you, Brad.
16: Next up on Start Here Weekend, the cost of the Iran war is not only being measured in dollars, but in service member deaths. That's after the break.
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16: Welcome back to Start Here Weekend from ABC News. I'm Brad Milkey. At some point in a war, the costs begin to catch up with you. And in several ways, it felt like that what was happening throughout this week in Washington. First, there's the cost of the war itself, the money. This week, Defense Secretary Pete Hegseth went in front of Congress to ask for more money for the Pentagon. He estimated the cost of the Iran war so far was at least $37 billion.
23: Without these funds, we face critical shortfalls that threaten our ability to also simply pay our service members, rapidly replenish equipment and munitions, and sustain vital operations without disruption.
16: Then there's the political cost. Republicans effectively had to go on record this week voting to continue funding this operation by approving several budget measures. Democrats refused to go along with it.
24: He has told us over 40 times now that a deal is near and the war will be over soon. But now he is asking for us to just trust him, it'll work out fine.
16: The problem is, That is making it tougher and tougher on these Republican lawmakers. Remember, voters were told this war would take 4 or 5 weeks. Now it's 4 months. The ceasefire, heralded by the Trump administration as a diplomatic breakthrough, well, it's now been ripped to shreds. And Trump says Iran is not ready to make a deal to replace it yet.
0: Until they're ready to meet in a meaningful way, we have no interest in you.
16: To exit the region now would be to accept a loss, really. But to pursue it could become a quagmire, a political catastrophe. Well, then, there's the greatest cost of all. 4 bodies were flown back to Joint Base Andrews. These were 3 service members killed in Jordan, another in Iraq. And as President Trump paid his respects, you got the distinct impression he is being forced to face the realities of this conflict all at once. So let's go to ABC's chief global affairs correspondent, Martha Raddatz, who is still in Jordan right now in the Middle East where some of these deaths happen. First off, Martha, can you just set the scene for what this dignified transfer of remains would have looked like yesterday?
2: These are incredibly solemn ceremonies, as you can imagine, just from the name, dignified transfers. Oh. Bringing home America's service members from conflict zones who have died serving and sacrificing for our country. And of course, 3 of the soldiers were killed in an Iranian attack here in Jordan on a base. And the 4th was killed while they were trying to detonate a controlled detonation of an Iranian drone. This is Iran's fault for these deaths. And I think to bring them home and have their families there and see those coffins, caskets come off that military aircraft is just a powerful, powerful punch in the gut and something they will never, ever forget. Of course, the president was there as well.
12: For me, it's one of the hardest things to do as a president, but has to be done.
2: Secretary Hegseth was there as well with some comments earlier about those soldiers that are pretty controversial, but it is something I have seen before, these caskets coming off aircraft, and truly, it is a sobering moment for any American.
16: And then the politics for the president and for Secretary Hegseth, I mean, it does seem like a moment where you're reckoning again with like the human toll of this war. How have they kind of responded to this new event, these new deaths, and what do they plan to do about them?
2: This week, we've heard the president compare it to deaths in Afghanistan or Vietnam or Iraq, and it really can't compare. First of all, this is a war that President Trump began, and we have already had 18 service members die. We've heard the president say that these soldiers who died supported him and what was happening in Iran, and they don't want Iran to get a nuclear weapon.
12: All of them said very strongly, we cannot let Iran have a nuclear weapon. They won't have a nuclear weapon.
2: I certainly don't know whether that is true or not. You had a 19-year-old, a 25-year-old, very young, and they were here in Jordan. So obviously they had orders to come here. They did that with honor, but it has become politicized.
16: As far as where to target next, because you had told us, like, yes, the U.S. will continue to expand its strikes. President Trump said Wednesday that the U.S. would start destroying bridges and power plants, basically, for every Iranian attack that occurs in the Strait of Hormuz. What would that sort of response mean for the conflict?
2: Well, that's a pretty extraordinary statement, Brad. We've heard him say that before, but if he actually did it, international law does not allow that kind of attack on civilian infrastructure on purpose. If you accidentally hit something and you're doing a bombing run on military targets, that's one thing. But to say and follow through and bomb civilian infrastructure is potentially, according to international law, a war crime. And of course, the Iranians immediately responded to this, you know, eye for an eye. If you do this to us, we'll do the same sort of thing to you. And we've already seen the Iranians striking throughout the Gulf, in Jordan, in Kuwait, in Bahrain. So if President Trump decides to do that, that is a whole new level of fight.
16: Well, and we've also heard the U.S. sort of throw around the idea of attacking Iranian nuclear facilities, like Pickaxe Mountain is something we've heard about. But at the same time, we're hearing about a potential nuclear deal in Saudi Arabia. What would that deal be, and how significant would that be?
2: That kind of head spinning this week, given the fact that they want to destroy the uranium that Iran has, and that is understandable. But at the same time, U.S. officials telling us that they will make this deal with Saudi Arabia, where the Saudis can develop, the United States will help them develop a nuclear program, a civilian nuclear program, but will be able to enrich their own uranium. That is something that would not go over well, certainly, with the Israelis. And people worry, as they have for decades, about nuclear proliferation. So this, too, it will be a pretty controversial move.
16: Martha Raddatz, there in the Middle East right now. Thank you so much.
2: Thank you, Brad.
16: You remember last week when President Trump gave a primetime address from the White House casting doubt on the integrity of U.S. election security? He claimed China had tried to interfere in U.S. elections. Tried. He said Venezuelan leaders had tried to rig their vote counts in Venezuelan elections, not American ones. He also zeroed in on American election offices.
7: Our machines and ballot counting systems are exposed to hacking and manipulation and corruption.
16: Trump claimed that federal authorities had recently uncovered evidence that more than 250,000 non-citizens had been registered to vote in American elections. Again, though, registered. He wasn't claiming that they voted. He wasn't claiming foreign interference had worked. He was casting lots of suspicion without evidence of things really going wrong. And yet that number of non-citizens registered number seemed very specific.
7: They identified approximately 278,000 non-citizens who are registered to vote in federal elections.
16: Like, how would that many people get on the voting rolls in the first place? Well, this week, New Jersey made a surprising admission. 6,000 non-citizens had been registered to vote, and hundreds of them actually cast ballots. ABC's chief White House correspondent Mary Bruce is with us. Mary, what happened here?
8: Yeah, well, Governor Mikey Sherrill revealed that because of what she's describing as a computer glitch, about 6,600 non-citizens applying for a driver's license were also improperly registered to vote. She says that when they went into the DMV to get their driver's license or their ID, they were asked if they wanted to register to vote.
9: Some individuals indicated that they weren't citizens and weren't eligible to vote, but the software registered them anyway.
8: Now, she says about 400 of those non-citizens actually voted, but she stressed that there's no evidence that their votes swayed any elections.
9: They were registered as Democrats, Republicans, and the majority unaffiliated, and were scattered across the state.
8: She says officials became aware of this issue last week and that all 6,600 people are now being scrubbed from the voter rolls.
16: Yeah, that's interesting because the DMV is the place where a lot of people get approached to register to vote. But you got 16 and 17 year olds there. You've got in several states, you got like non-citizens, even in some cases, undocumented people can potentially get driver's licenses. And yet you think that there's software in place to be able to suss out who should be getting offers to register. And we've described over and over, Mary, how the actual instances of voter fraud are so vanishingly few and far between. But thousands of extra voters, like, that's not vanishing, right? 400 votes in a given race might not necessarily seem vanishing, even if it's a very small percentage.
8: Yeah, she described it basically as a software error, but that they've discovered it and are now taking steps to remedy it.
9: Let me be clear. This entire situation is unacceptable.
8: In fact, she made a point of underscoring their efforts at transparency here, saying we don't deflect, deny, or exploit problems for our gain. She said we find them and we fix them. Now, it will come as no surprise that the White House was quick to respond to this in a statement saying that this underscores the absolute necessity of the Save America Act. Of course, that's the legislation that President Trump has made a top priority up on the Hill that would require voter ID and proof of citizenship.
16: Yeah, so there's the Save America Act, which is not just about showing ID. It's about showing proof of citizenship. Citizenship, just to be able to register to vote. And sometimes that can involve more documentation than you think. But is the White House taking any other steps to crack down on some of these problems he's describing? Like foreign interference would not be fixed by the Save America Act.
8: No. And the president has been amping up these unproven claims of widespread election fraud, as you noted, and pointing a finger especially at China as what he's described as China's sinister election meddling.
10: All right, we are up against a break right now, but when we come back, we will hear more from the president on this claim.
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1: Welcome back to Start Here Weekend from ABC News. I'm Brad Milkey. Before the break, we were talking with ABC's chief White House correspondent Mary Bruce about President Trump's claims that China has meddled in American elections. And Mary, China's denied the allegations, but this back and forth is a different tone than when the president met with him in Beijing not so long ago.
2: The president was in China heaping praise on longtime leader Xi Jinping, and Trump was actually asked if China's going to face consequences for this alleged election meddling.
3: They do things and we do things to them. I'll be honest. We do things to them, too. It's not a one-way street, but we'll be talking to them. Yeah.
2: But Trump actually seemed to brush it off. He said, we're going to talk to them about it. But he said it took place a long time ago. And then he said he thinks China is maybe a little bit different today than it was then. But Brad, he didn't elaborate on how China is any different than it was during the time period that he's alleged that they did this sinister meddling.
1: Right. And the issue there is probably not that like one form of voter fraud would be important and the other one would not be important. It's the question from critics of whether Trump is being performative to ostensibly take more control of federal elections and even perhaps drive down the voting from groups he

0: Well, we got a new prime minister, and it's not the first time, as you just alluded to, in the last few years. This is now King Charles's fourth prime minister.
1: My work is done.
0: Keir Starmer officially resigned. He then tendered that to the king.
1: So, as I now pass the baton to Andy Burnham, I wish him every success. He has my full support.
0: Keir Starmer was personally unpopular. There were some election results, local elections, in which the Labour Party, the governing Labour Party, performed very poorly. So the writing was kind of on the wall.
2: I have accepted His Majesty the King's invitation to form a government.
0: It's turned out to be a bit of a coronation for Andy Burnham. He's a deeply popular figure in Manchester, where he's been mayor. And it was essentially a given that he was going to be the new prime minister, because all of these lawmakers in the Labour Party have said that they want Andy Burnham to be their next prime minister. Normally, there's a kind of internal leadership contest. That didn't happen this time around. That's how popular he is internally. They see him as someone who's going to turn their fortunes around.
2: Let us make this the moment when Britain starts to believe again. The moment we bring back hope. Thank you very much, everybody.
3: What should we know about Andy Burnham? And is there anything different that sets him apart from Keir Starmer? Like, is there anything substantive there?
0: Well, he's seen as a kind of antidote to Keir Starmer, who was seen as stuffy, even boring.
2: I know people at home are fed up with politics. I hear you. And I want to be honest with you. We have not been good enough.
0: He's withdrawn from the front line of British politics, which I think is why they've chosen him, because he hasn't been burdened with some of the scandals, some of the problems. There's a cost of living crisis here in the UK. There's not a lot of trust in the government. He's seen as an outsider, despite being a familiar face. He's kind of left-wing. He's probably more to the left than Starmer, but we didn't actually learn too much about the Prime Minister, what kind of government he's going to lead. But he did speak about rough sleeping, ending rough sleeping in the UK.
2: We will help people to live well, building a more preventative state, investing in people's success.
0: There's a homelessness crisis, particularly in London, in Manchester, where he was the mayor. I think that anyone you talk to has noticed an uptick. It was essentially the one policy takeaway.
4: I think there's quite a bit of still uncertainty.
5: The weirdest thing about him is that nobody really knows who he is.
6: I don't really know him very well, so I'll be interested to learn more about his policies and what he's got planned. So
0: I think a lot of people in the country are actually rolling their eyes at the moment. Then, you know, what's the difference between Keir Starmer and Andy Burnham? Who knows, for a lot of people today.
3: And then what are the biggest challenges he's going to face then going forward? Like, because if it's just about not being Keir Starmer, I guess, check. Great. He's done that. But what is he going to have to deal with now in these coming weeks and months?
0: There are enormous challenges. I mean, economic and security and this general sense of lack of trust in the main political parties, the Labour Party and the Conservative Party. You have waiting in the wings Nigel Farage. Listeners might know that name from Brexit. There's a lot of fears from these two main parties that reform, which Nigel Farage leads, will somehow accelerate through and break this two-party system.
2: That's why we will change politics, to make it more collaborative, more about problem solving than point scoring.
0: I think significantly on the international stage, Britain has major security concerns. You have the war in Ukraine, the shrinking size of the British army, with these threats from Russia, with the kind of global instability around the Iran war. That's going to be something to address quite quickly, and it's going to be seized on by the opposition.
7: I don't know anything. I see that he was, I guess, the mayor of a town. I hear he's extremely liberal. Extremely.
0: In any election on this side of the pond, how are you going to deal with the US president? We know that alliances are shifting, that President Trump's relationships are changing with Europe. President Trump himself said that he welcomed Burnham, that he congratulated him potentially for drilling into the North Sea oil supply. I don't think that's going to happen anytime soon. But that's going to be a critical relationship. Keir Starmer was seen as someone who handled Trump well, particularly with regards to the Ukraine war. Whether Burnham can do the same, whether he can be a flatterer, whether he can stand up to Trump, those are going to be key things to assess his popularity and success as a prime minister. It's not just a domestic job. There are key issues on the international

0: stage here, particularly with the US president.
1: Guy Davies there in London. Thank you.
0: Thanks, Brad.
2: You've probably heard about this big proposed merger between Paramount and Warner Brothers Discovery. Remember, last year, it actually appeared that Netflix was going to buy Warner Brothers and its huge catalog of movies and channels like HBO. And some in the film industry freaked out, wondering if a streamer, Netflix, was going to take over a studio this large, and whether that could be the end of, say, theatrical releases as we know them. Well, then in came Paramount, another legacy movie studio, another company with a ton of streaming assets at its disposal. In fact, under this hostile takeover bid, brands like CBS, CNN, HBO, and TNT would all be under one roof.
3: Fuck the merger!
2: To which some people said, wait, we just went from a Hollywood problem to an everyone problem. How is this not a monopoly?
4: I'm here to announce a lawsuit that I've filed and that a coalition of 12 states have filed challenging the proposed merger.
2: Some of the people claiming that were state attorneys general.
5: When fewer films are available, theaters may be forced to raise ticket prices to remain viable, and Arizona consumers bear those costs.
2: For the first time since this deal was greenlit, a judge tapped the brakes. ABC's Peter Haralambos has been keeping track of all this for us. Peter, first up, will you refresh me on this deal? Like, why should Americans care about it? And then why are there like legal questions about it?
6: Yeah, Brad, if this deal goes through, not only would it be one of the largest media companies in the United States, but according to the attorneys general who brought this lawsuit to challenge it, it would really be a loss for consumers. They argue by combining two of the big five legacy studios, you're just going to have too much media under one roof.
2: Right. We're actually going to pause it right here because we are up against our final break. But when we come back, we'll talk more about the implications of several brands under one umbrella. That's after the break.
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1: Welcome back to Start Here Weekend from ABC News. I'm Brad Milkey. Before the break, we'll be talking with ABC's Peter Haralambos about this potential merger between Paramount and Warner Brothers Discovery. And so, Peter, I mean, you were mentioning the argument against combining these legacy studios, I guess, is too much media in one place, right? What media would that be and what would it mean for consumers?
6: We're talking about Paramount, which, of course, has Paramount Plus, CBS, and of course, the studio, and Warner Brothers Discovery with Discovery Plus, HBO Max, all of this under the same corporate ownership. And create a position where between basic cable, streaming, and traditional movies, consumers are going to be put in a position where they could increase prices and kind of benefit from the lack of the overall competition in the marketplace.
4: Movies and TV shows are not run-of-the-mill commodities. The film and entertainment industry doesn't exist just to buy and to sell them.
6: They filed this lawsuit last week, and they argued a judge has to move quickly on this, because it's possible that this deal closes any day now.
1: Well, and the reason it could close so soon is because this did have to go through U.S. regulatory approval already, right? Like the federal government said, this is fine.
6: And yeah, Brad, the Department of Justice signed off on this merger back in June. The Department of Justice ultimately saying they didn't think this deal was going to harm competition. But a lot of people raised doubts about that claim, that this idea that this $111 billion mega deal would be good for competition in any way.
26: This is going to definitely reduce the number of films made, no matter what they say.
6: People have also pointed to the somewhat cozy relationship the ownership of Paramount has with the Trump administration and alleged that that relationship in part helped them get that green light from the Department of Justice.
1: Oh, like that's one of the concerns is if the leadership of one of these companies needs regulatory approval, but he's also like, hey, I'm kind of friendly with President Trump, that if he gets that regulatory approval and he's got TV news stations at his disposal, will he gear them to be more favorable to Trump in their coverage or something?
6: Yeah, so it's kind of a potentially sweet deal for both sides here, where the owners of Paramount, the Ellisons, are able to get a green light from the Department of Justice, a Department of Justice, which under a Democratic administration might have been much more skeptical to this deal. And also the White House potentially has one of these big media companies that looks upon them perhaps more favorably.
0: We live in a time where the more media consolidation we have, the less choices we have.
6: Especially a company that when you look at their media ownings would have control over both CBS and CNN, two of the country's largest news organizations.
0: At a time when Trump and the Trump administration are actively dividing and separating us, this is just another way.
2: How does Paramount respond to that?
6: Yeah, Paramount categorically denies the idea of any kind of political involvement, any kind of sweetheart deal here. And when it comes to the actual lawsuit, it's worth noting that the heart of this case, it's really a basic antitrust case, separate from the political concerns. Mm-hmm. The argument is more just the traditional antitrust claim here, that by combining Paramount and Warner, you basically create a company that controls a third of basic cable programming and a third of theatrical film production, a company that is so large that it could theoretically raise the prices for consumers, harm their employees by lowering their wages, and overall reduce the quality of the product that goes out there to consumers. Mm. Paramount, in a press release when this lawsuit was first filed, says that the attorneys general here have a basic misunderstanding and distort antitrust law. And their argument, in a way, is that at this point, media is just controlled by giant companies. And to the extent that anyone is concerned about competition, there are already these companies that are kind of big streamers that are pretty dominant. Mm. Think of Netflix, think of Disney, which of course is ABC.
2: I was about to say, Disney Plus, our parent company.
6: Yeah, and the argument basically here is, if you want competition, you need to have companies that are big enough to compete in that space, where you're going up against the Netflix, against the Disney Plus. And by merging these two companies, yes, theoretically, there are less companies in the game, but you're creating an entity that has enough might to go up against these big companies. So that's their overall argument here. They're saying that ultimately this benefits competition in a way because you have another competitor to the really big media companies.
2: So then what did the judge rule? Because now this deal's on hold all of a sudden. Why?
6: The judge ultimately agreed with a lot of these concerns from the attorneys general. This is a federal judge out of California concluding that there's compelling evidence here that this combined company will have substantial market share. We're talking about, according to the judge, about 27% market share for the theatrical distribution market. And if that goes through, if they have that massive combined market share, the judge concluded it's, quote, likely to violate antitrust laws. The judge also concluded that the states who sued made a strong case that this transaction would lessen competition and ultimately agreed to grant this temporary restraining order to give the court a bit more time to figure this out. The states who brought this case argued the courts had to move quickly because of the possibility this deal closes as soon as July 22nd. So this judge basically put everything on hold for now while they hear arguments over the coming weeks.
4: David Ellison may think this is an offer we can't refuse. But I'm here to say he's wrong.
6: For now, there's an August 3rd date for a hearing on a preliminary injunction. We expect to see more opposition from Paramount in court filings. And of course, that's when a judge is more likely to reach kind of a longer term decision than this just temporary ruling.
2: Peter Harlombo's fascinating story. Thank you so much.
6: Thanks so much, Brett.
2: And one last thing. Beluga whales, they're known for their pearl white skin, wide smiles, and a famous children's song.
3: Baby beluga.
2: That's right, Rafi, let them know. But now one pod of belugas will be famous for something else, a daring rescue mission. This week, we have seen something extraordinary. 30 beluga whales loaded up and transported far and wide before it's too late. So here's what happened. For years, these whales stayed in a habitat at Marineland, this famous water park in the Canadian side of Niagara Falls.
5: Everyone loves Marineland.
2: It was a privately owned business founded by a Slovenian immigrant named John Holler, who died in 2018. Since then, the park has become insolvent. 2 years ago, it shut its doors to the public. Trainers have been taking care of the animals, but warned they couldn't much longer. If they couldn't find these belugas' new homes, ownership said, they'd have to be euthanized. Well, in recent weeks, American aquariums have stepped forward saying they will take in members of the pod. This week, the whales started moving. First, they were lifted into these big nets with little holes for their flippers. Then they were put in specially built tanks that can fly on airplanes.
7: What makes this project very unique is just the sheer scale of it.
2: So far, they've arrived at the Shedd Aquarium in Chicago and SeaWorld San Antonio.
8: They're going to come in. We want to just take it slow. We're going to let them go at their pace.
2: Kate McCullough from SeaWorld says belugas are incredibly complicated creatures, not just because of their physiology, but because they're extremely social. Like, part of the calculus of splitting these whales up was figuring out which among them are most closely bonded. Now they're about to have new neighbors like dolphins and other beluga who will see them through a gate.
8: We are going to have people monitoring them 24 hours a day for several months. Who are they wanting to go say hello to? Who wants to say hello to them? That gives us a lot of good information.
2: Others have yet to be sent to SeaWorld San Diego, the Georgia Aquarium, and a habitat in Valencia, Spain. But while this whole orchestration has caretakers breathing a sigh of relief, it does raise broader questions for marine parks around the world. Animal activists had argued for years that marine land was not the right place for these creatures. The Canadian government denied a proposed move to China over fears the animals would be mistreated. Now, American activists are demanding these whales not be bred in captivity. That's the law in Canada. If you're wondering, scientists say these belugas cannot be released into the wild. They wouldn't survive, at least not yet. But some have floated the idea of beluga sanctuaries in fenced-off ocean water. There's already one such facility in a bay in Iceland, a warm home in the frigid waters they love. All right, that'll do it for us. Thank you so much for listening to Start Here Weekend from ABC News. Start Here Weekend is produced by Aaron Ferrer, Emily Schutz, Kelly Therese, Jen Newman, and Anthony Ali. Ariel Chester is our social media producer. Josh Cohen is director of podcast programming. I'm our managing editor. Thanks to John Newman, Tara Gimbel, Eamon McNiff, and Katie Dendoss. 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I'm Brad Milkey. 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
11: From ABC News, I'm Brian Clark. 3 months after an armed man tried to rush through a security checkpoint at the White House Correspondents' Dinner, the rescheduled event took place last night with President Trump front and center.
12: But just like my presidency, the second time is always better. It's always better. And the third time will be better yet. I'm only kidding.
11: One of the dominant events of the president's second term has been the war with Iran. ABC's Matt Rivers says the latest after the breakdown of the ceasefire.
13: They want to be the tough guys, but they do want to make a deal.
27: But 2 weeks after the end of the ceasefire, Iran showing no such signs publicly. Instead, expanding strikes across the region, launching a wave of drone attacks against U.S. targets. Smoke seen near a base in Iraq where U.S. forces are deployed. Bahrain, Kuwait, and Jordan also intercepting Iranian incoming fire.
11: Cases of the cyclosporiasis illness continuing to climb in the U.S. The CDC now says there are more than 12,000 suspected cases in 9 states. It's linked to iceberg lettuce from Mexico, says ABC's Andrew Dimbert.
14: The lettuce was distributed by Taylor Farms and sourced from central Mexico. Late Friday, Taylor Farms announcing it had suspended all production from that region. Previously, the shutdown was limited to iceberg lettuce implicated in the outbreak and a voluntary recall in 27 states for other iceberg lettuce products out of an abundance of caution.
2: Fires in Spain and France have disrupted life for hundreds of thousands of people and tourists, says ABC's Marcus Moore.
15: Spain declaring a national emergency. Fires scorching at least 37,000 acres. And new evacuations in Madrid as three massive fires exploded in size on Friday and merged into one just outside the city, creating a catastrophic situation that's closing in on populated areas. Local officials calling it the worst fire in the history of the Madrid region.
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1: Bailing out retired parents. I'm Gordon Deal with Nicole Murray. Thanks for spending part of your weekend with us. Here's what's coming up this hour.
2: Adult children are suddenly helping aging relatives with more than just doctor's appointments and grocery runs.
1: On the business front, why it seems nearly everyone agrees on Costco.
2: How a weird addition to his home helped a Scottish runner set the record for the fastest mile.
1: And older Major League Baseball umpires getting exposed by robots.
3: Umpires that are younger than 40 were overturned about half of the time. Umpires 40 to 49 at 54% of the time. 50 or older was over 57% of the time. And the oldest of the umpires, the handful that were 55 or older, are being overturned 58.2% of the time.
1: Jared Diamond at the Wall Street Journal on who's losing the most challenges in baseball. Are we getting smarter as a nation when it comes to hurricane prep as storms get more intense? We're joined now by meteorologist Eric Salna, associate director of the Extreme Events Institute at Florida International University in Miami. Eric, help us out.
4: Now is the time to finalize your plan. And that would be for your family, for your home, and for your business. So this is the time to review the plan, finalize it, make sure everyone's on the same page. And connected to that is, you know, do you have everything you need for your hurricane survival kit if a storm should come your way?
1: What's in it, Eric? What's in that kit?
4: Well, you need a lot of essentials. And of course, non-perishable food items, water, plenty of batteries, flashlights, things that you're going to need when the power goes out. And if the power does go out, please don't use candles, only use flashlights with batteries. And another way to give yourself some power is a portable generator. They are great, but practice generator safety. Always run it outside of your home, away from a window. But also now is the time to check your supply of either gasoline or propane for that generator.
1: Yeah. Go into a little bit about how you see today's hurricanes in terms of frequency and or intensity.
4: Well, the overall overriding messaging from the research in the science community is that in the future, they may be wetter, dropping more rain. They may be moving slower and therefore drop more of that rain, but also sea level rise, more extended storm surge. And then, of course, ocean temperatures, which is fuel for hurricanes. And that leads to rapid intensification. There may be more of that. But I think big picture is this. Every year there's a hurricane season. So regardless of how many storms, all of us need to be prepared, be ready, take that personal pledge if you live in a hurricane zone. Because they're already here. Storms come every year. We don't know where they're going to go, but that's the overriding message. Just if you live in a hurricane zone, you need to be prepared, and it has to become a way of life.
1: We're speaking with meteorologist Eric Salna. He's the associate director of the Extreme Events Institute at Florida International University in Miami. Explain what you do with the wall of wind that you guys have.
4: Well, it's an amazing facility that we have at Florida International University. It's called the Wall of Wind, and it's NSF funded. We're part of what's called the NAHERI Network of National Hazard Experimental Facilities. It's 12 giant fans, and we can go up to Category 5 hurricane conditions. So the whole purpose is we do research and we test structures. We want structures to be stronger, build stronger. And that's the whole purpose, so that communities can be more resilient. And part of our messaging is building codes across the country definitely need to be made better. Florida has the strongest building code in the United States, but beyond Florida, things change. So it saves everybody money because every $1 we spend on mitigation saves at least $7 to $8 in damage and cleanup.
1: Wow. Finish up kind of broadly speaking here, as a country or perhaps even in our hurricane prone areas, are we smarter about prep?
4: Well, the answer is varied. We have come a long way. I will say for Florida, Hurricane Andrew woke up Florida to become the leader when it comes to emergency management, preparedness, safety, building codes. But not everyone lives in a hurricane zone. And the population shift of the United States in the last 30 to 40 years have been from the Rust Belt to the Sun Belt, from the northern states to the southern states for better climate, better weather, and the coasts and the beaches. So every year, it's an emergency management challenge to now educate these newcomers, people that move into these areas, including Florida, who've never gone through a hurricane. It's new education for them. And we live in paradise. If you live near a coast, it's paradise, but you need to understand then the responsibility of learning about that chief hazard of hurricane wind and storm surge and preparedness.
1: Thanks, Eric. Eric Salna, Associate Director of the Extreme Events Institute at Florida International University in Miami. Coming up next on This Weekend, the retailer Americans support unanimously.

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0: Ready for the weekend? We're here to get it started. This Weekend with Gordon Deal.
1: Glad you could spend part of your weekend with us. Even before a stream of wide-eyed World Cup visitors arrived in the U.S. this summer to marvel at the square footage and enjoy the free samples, it's been a busy year in the Costco cinematic universe. It's a column by Adam Chandler at the Wall Street Journal. Adam, what have you noticed?
2: Yeah, it's interesting because you think of Costco and a lot of the things that you see online are people finding really impressive deals or things they're excited about in the stores. But what I've been noticing is we're starting to see strange things like marriage proposals and birthday parties and Costco-themed events, you know, where there are surprises happening constantly. It's really kind of taken on a life of its own as a cultural institution for people.
1: And why?
2: You know, it's a great question. I think part of it is just that everyone really seems to like Costco, and some of it has to do with the prices and the experience, and a lot of it has to do with the way that the staff is at Costco. You know, you have a lot of long-tenured people there who are treated relatively well, especially compared to other people in retail, and I think that creates a sense of community. And it's also a membership club, so you have to have a card to get in, and that kind of makes it feel like something you're part of.
1: Wow. I never considered, the friendly employee aspect of it. Why does that matter?
2: It absolutely matters largely because people want to feel good about where they're shopping, you know, and a lot of retail experiences today, you walk into a store and you see somebody who is kind of disenchanted or not eager to help. And that doesn't seem to be the experience at a lot of Costco's. And I talked to a lot of people for the story and I'm a Costco fiend myself. So I found a lot of real energy when you go into a Costco and you stop by and get a sample or ask a question. People seem to really be eager to help you. And that's meaningful in a time where we do a lot of our shopping online or we go to places and we don't really get that experience of customer service that I think in earlier decades we were used to.
1: Yeah. Huh. We're speaking with Adam Chandler, food trends columnist at the Wall Street Journal. The piece is called "The One Thing Everyone in America Can Agree On: Costco." How about the role of influencers here?
2: The influencers love Costco, and that's because people love Costco. It seems to be a place where you can make content about Costco and you won't really upset people. The way that if you do something about a fast food chain, for example, people will immediately bring up, oh, this is unhealthy, or they don't treat their employees well. Right. But Costco has this interesting halo around it where it's kind of a choose your own adventure place. There are a lot of exciting things that happen there. There is obviously a $1.50 hot dog and a $4.99 rotisserie chicken, which people are obsessed with. So it has these calling cards that make it so popular.
1: Did you say, too, there was a rotisserie chicken eating contest of some kind?
2: Right. One of the accounts that I follow is called Old Jewish Men, and they're a very kind of funny and cranky account, and they love Costco because there's no mess and no fuss at Costco. And so they had a rotisserie eating chicken contest, and they do this every year now, and they get people to Brooklyn and give $500 to the winner who can consume a Costco rotisserie chicken as quickly as possible. And it's just such a funny thing. I went last year and it was a lot of fun.
1: Costco for me sometimes I feel like inspires me to do stuff like, boy, I really need that 10-man tent for my for my family of four. I don't know what it is about Costco. And I think to your point a little bit, you said the affection cannot be explained.
2: Right. It really is difficult to explain, but you talk to people and they just get really excited about things that they found at Costco, the strangest buys, their special kind of strategy for how to navigate Costco, what time they go.
1: Yeah.
2: It's a really fun conversation piece for anyone who is in the Costco ecosystem to talk to them about what they like there, what they look for, what surprises they found. It's kind of a nice thing.
1: And I guess this has happened organically, right? This wasn't necessarily the plan because you said there's really like no single type of storytelling for Costco.
2: Right. Everyone has their own kind of approach. And what's interesting about that also is that Costco doesn't do any real advertising.
1: Yeah.
2: You know, it's kind of word of mouth. So people talk about it in their own, you know, in their own ways without necessarily being as influenced by what the company says about itself. And it stands on its own ground.
1: Thanks, Adam. Adam Chandler, columnist at the Wall Street Journal. Coming up next on This Weekend, does poor retirement planning by your parents fall on you, the kids?
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0: glad to be with us. Saving for retirement is no easy task, as you know, but how do things change when younger generations have to step in and help aging relatives? Here's this weekend's Nicole Murray.
1: Millennials are bailing out their retired parents. Here to discuss, senior correspondent at Business Insider, Emily Stewart. So let's talk about retirement first. How much of your income is Social Security supposed to make up?
2: Yeah, I think this is one a lot of people don't know, but Social Security is only designed to really make up about 40% of your retirement income. I mean, obviously that's not possible for everyone. But I think the hope for most people is that they do get to retirement with some amount of savings, you know, some sort of 401k pension, if that's possible, to kind of get them through once they've stopped working.
1: How many baby boomers retire every day these days?
2: Yeah, about 10,000 baby boomers are retiring every day. So, you know, that's a lot of people kind of hitting, you know, their kind of golden years at the same time.
1: Yeah, definitely. And what percentage of boomers are on track to afford their lifestyle in retirement?
2: I mean, that's, you know, according to one Vanguard estimate, about 40% of boomers between 61 and 65 are kind of on track. So that's a lot of people who are not. You know, obviously, again, like, lifestyles can vary quite a bit. You know, we think that a lot of Americans believe that people need like $1.6 million to retire comfortably. Obviously, boomers do not have that amount of money saved up on average. A lot of people do not have that money saved up on average. But yeah, I mean, we know that a lot of people are hitting their retirement age, maybe not at the same level that they would like to kind of continue living their life, you know, for the rest of their lives.
1: Right, right. Now, how are millennials helping? Like, how are they coming into play here?
2: Yeah, I mean, a lot of millennials and Gen Xers, too, not to leave them out of the conversation, are sort of finding themselves in this sandwich generation, right, which you hear about a lot. They have kids at home, maybe, and they're also kind of taking care of aging parents. So, you know, I think what's going on right now is as people are retiring, you know, it is a moment where people are kind of learning, did I save enough? Did I not? You know, I think it's important to remember that maybe 40, 50 years ago, people were much likelier to have pensions. Nowadays, they have 401ks. They're kind of entering into retirement in this new individualized system. And not everybody has a 401k. We know that when people aren't given the opportunity to save at work for retirement, a lot of the time they don't save. So what that means for families is that maybe their parents are hitting retirement or they're getting older and, you know, their savings are depleted. Or it's just a situation, too, where your life happens sometimes, right? Your roof needs repair. Well, you have to pay for that. Long-term care is very expensive. Health care can be quite expensive, you know, a health emergency. And so it is a moment when a lot of families are kind of dealing with this together. It's not just, oh, mom has a problem. Well, too bad for mom. It's mom has a problem. How do we kind of address this?
1: How much of annual retirement income could some of these last-minute expenses gobble up on average?
2: Yeah, I mean, it can obviously really depend. But, you know, I talked to one researcher who has been looking at unexpected expenses in retirement, you think like health emergencies, divorce, your car breaks down. And, you know, that can eat up as much as 10% of annual retirement income for people. And only about 60% of people even have that money on hand. So these things happen. I talked to one person for this story who had recently found out that her father-in-law had made some, you know, difficult financial decisions and was in foreclosure, right? And so you have to say, okay, what do we do there? And in that situation, at first, she and her husband were saying, okay, maybe we cash out one of our 401ks to kind of bail him out. They took a different route. They're trying to help him sell his house, have invested a little bit in that, and just, you know, staging the house, painting it, and getting him back on his feet. You know, I talked to somebody else for the story who her mother-in-law had, you know, as sometimes older people do, had fallen for some online scams and had been buying strangers from Facebook gift cards. She'd lost a lot of money, and they eventually had to move her into a retirement community, and they spent about $50,000 supporting her. I mean, surprises in life come in, you know, for us, big and small.
1: Now, any demographic that is more prone to falling behind on saving for retirement?
2: Yeah, so this is like a little bit tricky. A lot of the time, it's not so much saving, it is in terms of if your savings will kind of fall behind because you're helping your parents out. So a lot of the time when people do help their older parents out, it kind of has to meet two conditions. One is their parents need to need the money, and two is that the people have the money to be able to help them out with. The exception there is Black and Hispanic households. They will tend to have their retirement impacted. And the researcher I spoke to said she thought that was because they were kind of helping out earlier. And, you know, they maybe are helping out their parents in their 20s and 30s for whatever reason, whereas, you know, on average, most households, that help was happening a little later.
0: That's this weekend's Nicole Murray with senior correspondent Emily Stewart at Business Insider. Coming up next on This Weekend, tech leaders missing the point on AI.
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4: ABC News, I'm Brian Clark. The number of cyclosporiasis cases continues to climb across the United States. The CDC now says there are more than 12,000 across 9 states. And ABC's Andrew Dimbert says the measures to try to stop the outbreak have grown. It's still linked to iceberg lettuce from Mexico.
5: The lettuce was distributed by Taylor Farms and sourced from central Mexico. Late Friday, Taylor Farms announcing it had suspended all production from that region. Previously, the shutdown was limited to iceberg lettuce implicated in the outbreak and a voluntary recall in 27 states for other iceberg lettuce products out of an abundance of caution.
4: Sources familiar with the matter tell ABC News President Trump has met with top advisors to discuss options in Iran, including whether to significantly escalate the U.S. action. Fires in Europe have burned over 37,000 acres in parts of France and Spain. They forced the evacuation of about 200,000 people. This is ABC News.
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1: Thanks for spending time with us. Gordon Deal with Nicole Murray. Coming up this half hour, trouble for baseball's oldest umpires. Also, how is it we're still using paper checks? And the home edition that helped a runner set the record in the mile. We'll have that story in about 20 minutes. Are tech bosses cutting off their noses to spite their faces regarding AI? Tech analyst Rob Enderle says if there's one constant among executive leadership, it is the profound temptation to sacrifice long-term strategic viability for short-term financial gains. It's a piece he wrote for Medium.com. Rob, what's happening?
2: Well, so what's happening, is, as almost always happens, is leadership tends to focus on tactical benefits and forgets their strategic imperatives. I mean, in some cases, because the CEOs are really only on the job from 6 to 10 years, for 6 to 10 years, so not really used to thinking long term anymore, and they're measured on quarterly results. And AI has this potential to significantly reduce costs over the short term by exchanging the long-term viability of the company for that. And in this case, what it means is these folks are looking at AI as a way to replace entry-level workers and cut that labor cost. But the end result is entry-level workers grow up to be your experts over time. And if you get rid of your entry-level workers, you won't get the experts. I mean, you can, for a period of time, you could hire from other companies, but then that's going to destroy your culture. It's going to destroy the cohesiveness of the firm. And as I said in the piece, if this kind of behavior continues, an awful lot of companies by 2040 will be either gone or hollowed out so much they won't be viable anymore.
1: What do you recommend they do instead here, Rob, and how?
2: Well, so what AI can do other than replace people, it can enhance them. It's a force multiplier. And so you can take an entry-level worker and apply AI to them, and they become far more capable. And yet they're still an entry-level worker. So that has a cost benefit. And then in that case, your entry-level workers are learning how to scale up their skills over time, and you don't hollow out the firm as a result. So the smart companies are recognizing that AI can be used in two ways. It can be used to displace people. It could also be used to enhance them. And in this case, enhancing people is much better for the long-term outcome.

0: and are well versed on how to prompt and how to do problem solving and error correction, basically much better at quality control than necessarily creating the thing in the first place. And so it does make for a different process in terms of bringing these employees on board.
1: Since you touched on degrees there, I mean, what is it perhaps high school or vo-tech schools or colleges are missing in this space?
0: Well, that they're obsolete. The tech schools, probably not as much. The one nice thing about tech schools is the learning short, it's all applied. So you tend to come up with a set of skills that you can market. But colleges and universities, they don't know it yet, but they're obsolete. There is no way that you can study for 4 years and be current on the technology that you're going to be asked to be current on when you exit that process. It just, they're not set up that way. And let's not even talk about graduate school. I mean, unless what you want to do is go back and teach, and you need that a PhD for a qualification. PhDs don't do you a lot of good. And as I said, with schools becoming largely obsolete as they are, getting a PhD to teach would be extremely foolish.
1: Thanks, Rob. Rob Enderle, founder and principal analyst at the Enderle Group. Coming up next on This Weekend, calling out baseball's older umpires.
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0: being exposed by challenges to their calls. Here's Jared Diamond, baseball writer at the Wall Street Journal. Jared, what are we seeing?
1: I've been paying attention all season to the rollout of the robot umpires, better known as the Automated Ball Strike System, or ABS, baseball's new great innovation to have computers help out with calling balls and strikes. And I couldn't help but notice that the umpires that seem to be having the most trouble with adjusting to this new world order were the more veteran umpires. So we decided to take a look at it using data at the All-Star break. And what we found was really pretty stark. The overturn rate, meaning how often the computer changes the calls for umpires, it essentially went up in a straight line as the umpires got older. Umpires that are younger than 40 were overturned about half of the time. Umpires 40 to 49 at 54% of the time. 50 or older was over 57% of the time. And the oldest of the umpires, the handful that were 55 or older, are being overturned 58.2% of the time. And it's just really telling to sort of see in black and white the difference between the veterans and the new crop.
0: All right, so I guess knee-jerk reaction is, well, they're older, eyes aren't as good, reaction not as good. Is that always the case?
1: I think it's definitely true, and it's absolutely a major factor, right? Older umpires, it's not a surprise that in that profession, you perhaps would see your skills decrease with age. These are guys that are trying to evaluate where a ball moving 100 miles an hour crossed over a little white a dish, and often it's crossing at the absolute edge. It's not like the umpires are missing by a foot. They're missing usually by a fraction of an inch. But there is more to it, I think, than just the eyesight, which is the way the profession has changed over the years. These older umpires grew up at a time well before we had this technology to sort of judge where every pitch was. Was it a ball or strike? And the idea of sort of calling a perfect strike zone wasn't really valued among umpires. That wasn't really the job. It was sort of accepted that every umpire would kind of have his own interpretation of the zone. And you knew that some umpires were a little more pitcher friendly. Others were more favorable toward hitters. That was okay as long as the umpire was consistent within the game for both teams. That's really what players and teams were looking for, consistency. As time went on, all this technology came to pass, and the younger umpires were raised in this world where they were expected to call, quote-unquote, perfect strike zone. Now, younger umpires have been using ABS in the minor leagues in some fashion as going back to as far as 2021. So it shouldn't necessarily be a shock that umpires that have come up through the minors using the computer are going to be better at calling to the computer strike zone than these other older umpires that were sort of thrown into it this spring training and had a couple games behind the plate to get used to it and now have to do it in games. So I do think that's absolutely a major factor here.
0: We're speaking with Jared Diamond, national baseball writer at the Wall Street Journal. The story is called "The Oldest Umpires in Baseball Are Blowing the Most Calls. Just Ask the Robots." What does Major League Baseball say about this, or the umpires organization for that matter?
1: Well, the umpire union didn't comment for the story, which I wasn't really surprised about. I understand they have to look out for their most tenured members. Major League Baseball, not surprisingly, predictably defended the umpire, said that, by and large, they're having an incredible season. A spokesman for MLB told me that the umpires are, they're calling balls and strikes with 95% accuracy, which they say is the highest, the best accuracy rate they have on record. But look, I do think that that's what they're saying. What they're thinking, I believe, might be a little bit different.
0: Thanks, Jared. Jared Diamond, baseball writer at the Wall Street Journal. Coming up next on This Weekend, why paper checks are like cockroaches.
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Thanks for joining us. Halfway through baseball's first year using automated ball strike system, an undeniable pattern has emerged that points to a universal truth. Getting older isn't easy, especially for umpires being

0: Ready for the weekend? We're here to get it started. This weekend with Gordon Deal.
1: Glad you could spend some time with us. While some people prefer writing checks because they leave a paper trail and don't come with the processing fees often tacked onto electronic payments, money experts say there's a significant fraud risk that's growing even as check usage declines. Here's Jenna Contino, personal finance reporter at MarketWatch. Jenna, what's the status of paper checks?
2: They aren't used very often, but they're still here. So the latest Federal Reserve data looks at 2024, and checks accounted for just 4% of non-cash payments. And that's down from 59% in the year 2000, which is around the time, you know, when credit and debit cards really became the norm. But before that, it was normal to whip out your checkbook at the grocery store, gas station, mall, everything like that. But now, increasingly, checks are used more for small businesses or for individuals making larger payments. You know, if there's a contractor at your house and you have to pay a $2,000 down payment, you might not have that cash laying around, but that's where your checkbook comes in handy.
1: And so how, I guess, big is the fraud risk and what is it?
2: Yeah, definitely. The fraud risk is growing. I spoke with a NASDAQ Verafin said that in 2025 alone, they caught $1 billion in check fraud. Then that's just the fraud that they caught. And it's mostly from mail fraud. You know, if you're writing a check, dropping it in those blue post office boxes, you know, people can use tongs and grab those checks, rip them open, things like that. But even as check usage is declining, just their accessibility means that that fraud is going to be there, and that fraud is definitely growing. And like I was saying, with more people are increasingly using them for larger payments. The average value of a check payment was $2,653 in 2024, and that's a $300 jump since just 2021.
1: Oh, wow.
2: And nearly a threefold increase since 2000, when, you know, more than half of the population was using them regularly for non-cash payments. So, you know, as those balances get higher, that becomes more of a target for fraudsters as well.
1: Jeez. If a check gets stolen, you mentioned, out of, say, a blue post office box.
2: Yeah.
1: It's already filled out. It's signed, right? The amount is handwritten. Like, how does it do something with that?
2: Yeah. I mean, the good thing is if you catch that early, you know, you check that it's been cashed by the wrong person or something happens, you can contact your bank and get that money back. But there are crazy ways that that these scammers can really mess with your checks. I mean, they can use nail polish remover to erase the writing on it, to change the name or change the balance. So that's why consumer advocates recommend using a gel pen, because that actually gets soaked into the check. There were instances of, you know, checks paid out to the IRS, tax checks, people changing IRS to MRS, just turning that I into an M. Jeez. And then putting their name after. So there are plenty of ways that these fraudsters can get creative with how they are messing with people's checks. It's kind of wild.
1: Thanks, Jenna. Jenna Contino, personal finance reporter at MarketWatch. Coming up next on This Weekend, how dedicated a runner became to breaking the record in the mile.
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0: Thanks for joining us. Scottish runner Josh Kerr just put in the fastest mile time in human history, breaking a record that had stood for 27 years after clocking 3 minutes 42.66 seconds. Set at the recent London Diamond League Athletics meet, Kerr finished a half second faster than the legendary Moroccan runner Hisham El Garouj. Unapologetically bold, the Olympic silver medalist widely publicized his intention to break the men's fastest mile record at the start of the year and spent much of it in intense training. Back in March, Kerr had announced a plan dubbed Project 222, a promise to slice 2.22 seconds off his personal best and topple the record. But the Wall Street Journal says Kerr made the mile his entire life. He lives in Albuquerque, New Mexico, about a mile above sea level, and he and his wife converted their bedroom into an altitude chamber to add about 3,000 more feet of elevation. He spent as much time as possible there to boost his ability to carry oxygen. That'll do it for this hour. For Nicole Murray, I'm Gordon Deal. 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
4: From ABC News, I'm Brian Clark. Maine's special Democratic convention's underway. The focus is to choose a Senate candidate for the race that could be key to Democratic hopes of retaking Senate control. ABC's Christian Cordero has more.
5: Today, 601 delegates in Maine are set to officially choose a new Democratic Senate candidate to challenge Republican incumbent Senator Susan Collins in November. All signs point to the nomination going to Troy Jackson, known as the Liberal Lumberjack. He's a fifth-generation logger from Maine who also served as the president of the Maine Senate and is considered a progressive Democrat. He previously supported Graham Plattner as the Democratic Senate nominee, even rallied with him shortly before last month's primary. Plattner won the primary but then suspended his campaign after being accused of sexual assault by a former girlfriend.
4: Plattner's denied any wrongdoing. Summer road trippers are seeing gas prices climb higher. Josh Feldman's driving from Florida to New York.
6: We started at like $3.50 in South Florida, $3.60. So it's just been going up every state we hit. The lowest we've seen was like $4.10, $4.15.
4: Those prices pushed higher by higher oil prices, a result of the uncertainty in the Middle East. And President Trump Friday said the U.S. is talking to Iran, but continues to threaten ramping up the military action.
7: You can just keep doing exactly what we're doing and take them apart piece by piece. We could do it in a more rapid fashion, which we might do, or we can negotiate with them, which we're also doing right now. I mean, as we speak, we're talking to them.
4: President Trump also spoke at last night's White House Correspondents' Dinner. That was rescheduled from April, where an armed man tried to rush through a security checkpoint. The French government using a special cargo aircraft to dump flame retardants on a wildfire that's burning near Bordeaux. Large fires have forced the evacuation of about 200,000 in France and Spain. You're listening to ABC News.
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11: 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The views expressed in this program are subject to change based on market and other conditions.
12: Hey folks, the next retirement surprise may not be the market. It could be the Social Security claiming gap, the January drug bill, or an old insurance form that sadly becomes a tax question. So we're going to discuss these things along with lots more coming right up on the Truth About Money show.
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16: Bruce Weinstein is here, and so am I, Jackie Selby, and this is The Truth About Money. Welcome to our show. It's going to be the best show you listen to all week long. Well, because we give you the truth about money, and I want to talk about getting retired, by golly.
12: Well, and the truth about everything, and we're not one-sided. I have heard Dave Ramsey's name come up more times in the last week than I ever have, including people that have been my friends for over 25 years. But Dave Ramsey says I should have no debt. But Dave Ramsey says to pay off my house. But Dave Ramsey, you know what? You know what I tell him? I wish you and I both had as much money as Dave Ramsey. And I wish I was on every TV and news station in America, which that's my goal. It's my new goal, Jackie.
16: Well, fine. I'm going with you.
12: Folks, we did videos together on my website that you can see, okay, along with a video of my brand new granddaughter who was exactly a half a year old. And I'm going to send you a couple text messages with videos of her on her half birthday with her little hat on. It was the cutest thing you've ever seen. Oh, she's so cute.
16: Yes, Bruce Weinstein is a new grandfather of two granddaughters 6 months ago. They were born how far apart from each other?
12: 4 days. And if anybody has kids out there, that new Trump deal, the little Trump account, my kids all signed up for them. It's awesome. Okay. And Michael Dell is funding and matching. And then I did a little deal. I said, okay, you put in, I'll match. I do that stuff, grandparents, for my grandkids. A lot of grandparents on the show, by the way. And tell them to get that Trump account, because I don't know how much longer they're going to be doing that for. And so you got to take advantage of it.
16: Yeah.
12: Yeah. And I think that's fabulous, by the way.
16: I do too. That was a good offer, wasn't it?
12: It's fabulous. I think it's unbelievably. I mean, I think it's great. What's the purpose of it? Well, obviously, everybody knows the purpose. It's very political, but so what? Who cares? Take advantage of it.
16: Oh, it's to save money for the children and grandchildren in the future. And the reason that is important is because sometimes retirees right now, Bruce, are handing out money to their adult children and their grandchildren.
12: Well, that's what I was just going to say. That's exactly what I was just going to say. You took the words right out of my mouth.
16: Because they, we don't want these people to jeopardize their own retirement just so they can give money to the kids and grandkids outside of a planned gift.
12: Yeah. Well, here's the thing. You know, when I get a hold of people and I see what they have, you know, you still have to treat yourself first. You always pay yourself first. So what I always have been telling people for the last 37 going on 38 years, okay, is that you want to put away a minimum of 15% of your adjusted gross income. That's your goal. All right. Now, I don't count what the employer matches in the 401k plan, but if you want to, fine. I wouldn't. I would make your lifestyle. I'm going to put away 15% and then I'm going to go enjoy the rest of my money. Now, getting close to retirement, a lot of people are saying they want to retire in the next 3 or 4 years, right, and they have $200,000 or $300,000. And I say, that's fine, because you know how much you can live off of, and we can do a cash flow with them, or they can do it themselves. I have these cash flow forms that have every expenses on them. But that means that you're going to be very, very reliant on Social Security. And Social Security timing is often treated like a birthday decision, okay?
16: It is.
12: When do I take it? You know, in reality, it can be an income bridge decision that affects the rest of the, you know, retiree's life, or the person that's going to be living off the money. But here's the rule that I usually tell people to do. All right.
16: Yep.
12: When you can get it, take it. So if you're working and you're not making more than it's usually about $24,500, but that number changes frequently each year. It's going to change.
16: Each year it changes. Yes.
12: I would take it. And why would I take it? Oh, well, I don't need it. It's going to go up every year when I don't take it. Well, so could an investment possibly.
16: Ooh.
12: Or put it into an investment that has a guarantee, whether it's a savings account, a treasury bill, an annuity, something that has a guarantee. Put that extra money in there, because you know what? Now you have that money under your control and you're alive. You know, people think that their life expectancy is guaranteed. It's not guaranteed. Okay. And things happen. I had a 48-year-old come to my house. His wife was crying. He has dementia.
16: My Lord.
12: I have a friend, my fraternity brother died at 55 from dementia.
16: So you
12: don't know when things are going to happen. I had prostate cancer at 55. That's awfully young to have prostate cancer. Who knows? My daughter had thyroid cancer at 22, or a little bit older than that. But who knows? So the bottom line is this. If you can get it, take it. I can tell you right now, at 67 years old, you can save 3 years instead of waiting till 70. So Dave Ramsey is going to tell you to pay off your debt and defer Social Security. Probably is, I don't know if he says this, but I bet you would say defer it as long as you can, because it's a guaranteed growth rate of 8% when you're not taking it. And that's a very true statement. But the bottom line is this. If you could put away 3 years at 67 to 70, and you could put away 3 years of money somewhere without making any interest on it, I have calculated it takes between 10 and 13 years to make up what you already have saved. In other words, I'll put away an extra 3 years. I'll have an extra $100,000 without interest put away, okay? Because I took my Social Security off the table. Even if I don't get the like a large amount, maybe I only get $2,500 a month. You know, it's still, you know, that's 30 grand a year for 3 years is $90,000. It will take you 10 years to 12, 13 years to make that up. What if I'm dead? You know, so I'm 81 and now I'm going to be in the same position as I was, but I had the use of that money and I'm enjoying that money. Okay.
16: Yes.
12: So that's why people need to talk to us about these things. That's all I'm saying, Jackie. I don't know about you.
16: That's all I'm saying. It's 800-796-9912. 800-796-9912 on The Truth About Money. And if you haven't listened to the show before, we goof around quite a bit. Bruce and I have a, I guess you could call it a sibling relationship.
12: We
16: goof around a lot.
12: And we are going to be on a new show really soon coming out. So
16: just keep your ears open.
12: Keep your ears open, yeah.
16: And also, The Truth About Money podcast is anywhere
12: podcast,
16: you want. You'd get your podcast, okay?
12: Apple or
16: Spotify. Yeah, and what about our YouTube channel?
12: And I think we're going to have a surprise guest today. We'll see. We'll get her on.
16: I hope so.
12: And she's really active. She's really cute. And she has a Trump account. Okay.
16: And she's 6 months old.
12: Yeah. And I even helped. I matched whatever my daughter put into the life insurance policy for her and my son-in-law. They started a life insurance policy for her and I match it.
16: Oh, Bruce.
12: And I'll do it for all my kids. My other one, Aria, too. But they don't want Aria's face shown anywhere. So what am I going to do?
16: I don't know. We can't show Aria on the YouTube channel. But
12: yeah.
16: Okay. One out of two isn't bad for showing the kids off.
12: Yeah, well, maybe I'll make some sense to my kids after a little bit. They're going to have a big announcement, too. They have something that they're going to be doing that's going to be very public, and it's going to be very big. I can't talk to you about it.
16: Oh, my gosh.
12: Save it for later.
16: You're leaving us hanging.
12: We'll save it for off the air.
16: All right.
12: Anyways.
16: Okay.
12: You know, I even took notes on this today. The Social Security, and so let's just go over Social Security, because that's going to be the biggest guaranteed income that most people have that they don't think they're going to have, and they don't think they're going to get it. Every week I say to people that you're going to get it, okay? And the reason is, and I say this every week, is that because you're being taxed on a larger amount of your salary for it. Each year that taxation goes up. The number doesn't change, the 7.5% or 7.625, whatever that number is, it doesn't change. but the salary cap of what they can tax you changes. So in other words, I was being taxed in 1990 about $90,000 for my Social Security tax. Now I'm being taxed on $160,000 for my Social Security tax.
16: Oh,
12: which
16: okay.
12: means, and that's because there's a lot more people using it, the baby boomers, with less people working in the workforce.
16: Yes.
12: So that's how they get us to pay more. You're going to pay more, or the kids that are younger may have to wait till they're 70 years old before they can even get it. They changed it from 65 to 67. It mm-hmm. was 65 to 66 in 3 months, 66 in 10 months. Then they went 67 for anybody that was born after 1960.
16: Mm-hmm.
12: So,
16: that was bizarre, those little monthly. Anyway, so if you were born in 1960 and beyond, then it's 67 is your full retirement age. Well, what in the world is the advantage to waiting to 67 truly? I mean, we don't want to make blanket statements because everybody's different, right? Every family has a different.
12: Yeah. Most of the people that don't take it will say, well, I don't need it. I have enough savings. It's not going to change my lifestyle, but it's going to change how much money you have in your savings. It's going to allow you to control money that's being given to you.
16: Okay.
12: Up to 85% of it is taxable, but that means 15% of it's non-taxable. So that's a good thing. So if the government's willing to give you something and you know they spend all our money, and if they're willing to do that, take advantage of it, folks. Don't wait. And I'll tell you that if you meet me in person. Now, the best way to meet me and we're going to, give you an opportunity to meet me here in a little bit. But I think the best way to do it is to talk on a Zoom or talk on the phone first. Let's just figure out, sure. what you have. Lately, I've been talking to a lot of people that don't have anything. Jack, you love when I do this, too.
16: I do.
12: Yeah. I mean, literally like $5,000. Look, this one. And I don't want to say her name or anything or where she works because she's fabulous. I just picked her up as a client this week. Yeah, I think I met her on Monday. And, she doesn't have a lot of money. And she's got, at first we thought it was only $2,500. But then she found another statement from an old 401k plan. And that's really good, folks. Pull those old. You forget about it. And it's $3,000 or $5,000, which to her, she doesn't have anything. And like I said, I can't tell you where she works or what she does, but she works full time and she works 6 days a week. And she's the general manager of a major restaurant chain. And they don't get paid huge money, even as a general manager.
16: Aww.
12: And they work. And so all these people are working and, this one only had, $8,000. We're going to fund a couple $100 a month into it, too. I just set her up in a Roth IRA.
16: Oh, good.
12: But even if you don't have the money, folks, what I do is for 5 callers a week, I open my calendar and I don't, I waive my consultation fees. And so, a lot of people have a consultation fee or a startup fee, and I just absolutely waive that for the first meeting. So you get to talk to me for free. And during that conversation, you're going to bring me those statements and I'm going to look at those statements and we're going to find ones that you didn't even know that you had with 20,000 or 10,000 or 5,000, just sitting at some place that you didn't even have control over. And we're going to get that into one place. So you have control. And then we can look at the cost of what you're paying and the taxes. And we're going to actually convert one of the IRAs to her Roth.
16: Oh,
12: that
16: good.
12: We just found a new Roth that had $5,000 in it, which is awesome. And a lot of people like Fisher Investments, and even though we manage several $100 million, they don't take your money. And I'm willing to do that for you because you need my help as much as those other people need my help. And so that I can get you to a position where maybe at some future point in time, and she's, my age, she's in her 60s, she wants to stop working at 75. Fine. 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
16: It's the truth about money, and truthfully, we want to share some information with you about not just your Social Security claiming strategy, but what is this whole claiming bridge
12: that you talked about?
16: I don't know.
12: Well, it involves temporary income from savings and cash and pension and timing, you know, to. So what they're saying is, in financial planning terms, is you're going to live off of other things and delay your Social Security. But I'm against that. That, you know, that's the only thing that I take a position on that I don't like. Everyone knows that I like every single product that's out there. I don't degrade life insurance, whole life policies versus saying you need to buy term insurance and invest the difference. Mm-hmm. That's not how I do it. And that's not how I talk to people because I like everything. I don't say, okay, screw the annuities. They're, you know, too much cost and they've got penalties to get out of it. And there's, you know, there's no liquidity. No, because everybody's different. And in your situation, depending on what we're trying to do, it's, we're going to try to make something work for you. Okay. So we're not against anything, but one thing that I have always said is that when you can take Social Security, instead of doing the bridge where you have your savings or pension come in and you wait to let it continue to grow by 8% a year, I tell people, take it off the table and let's save it. Because there's a couple annuities, for example, that have guarantees of 6%, 7% growth where you can flexibly put money into it every single month. I do that for a few clients and there's not a lot of them, but there's a few of them, which is better. It's tax deferred. So even though you're getting taxed on the Social Security or some of it, you're putting it into a tax deferred savings account that has a higher interest than a savings account. So I like that. Okay.
16: Okay.
12: So I'm just saying, what I'm saying is that I always tell people, don't worry about the bridge. And, you know, like you can start as early as 62 or delay it up to age 70. Let's just tell people about that. You can start it at 62 or delay it as far as 70. At 70, you're going to get it. And then we're going to get into Medicare here in a second because it goes hand in hand with Medicare because Part B of Medicare is paid directly from your Social Security check. But in the beginning, if you don't have a Social Security check, they bill you for it.
16: Well, that's what I want to ask you, Bruce. Can I just give your number? 800-796-9912. 800-796-9912. Just so people know who are listening to the show, you help your clients strategize this and the claiming time and the claiming strategy. You know, most people say, don't claim it at 62 now.
12: Oh, I know. You really for most people out there, if you're working, you really can't because there's a dollar for dollar deduction for every $2 that you make over the amount of money that you're supposed to. So you really don't want to take it at 62 or it could wipe out your benefits. Or maybe you're not working, but here's a good idea. Maybe you're not working at the time and you're 62 and you're looking for a job and it's taken you a few months. You can claim Social Security and take it. And then you can, it's called file and suspend. And then when you go to work, you can suspend it and it'll go back and start calculating again.
16: Oh, really?
12: Okay. I hope they didn't take that away. I don't think they did, but you know, I would definitely always double check. Mm-hmm. You know, I'm a human being. I'm not always 100% right, but when I say I'm right, I'm right. Okay. Mm-hmm. When I tell you that you can put money into an IRA, you'll be able to put money into a Roth IRA. If I tell you you can't, you won't be able to. But the conversation is really this. Social Security Administration says about one out of every three people age 65 are going to live to age 90. Okay. It also says that about one out of seven people age 65 will live past age 95. What is that? This is important data, okay? Especially for health history and spousal protection. So what does this really mean? Well, this means to me that It's proving everything I said about sustainable withdrawal rates. You can't take more than a certain amount out of your money because you've got to get that money to last that long. Now, if you have a joint life expectancy, someone's going to live beyond age 95. So if you're retiring at age 65, you've got a 30-year life expectancy that someone's going to need that money. And guess what? You're going to lose one of the Social Security benefits when somebody dies. They're going to give you the higher of the two. And a lot of people don't know that when I see them, Jackie. They didn't even know that. Yeah, you're going to lose one. You get the higher of the two payments if you're both filing for Social Security. But like I had a young guy recently that retired. He didn't go back to work. We got him. He was a radio show listener. This was a little while ago. He's been a client now for a couple of years. But it was, you know, he worked. He was a technology guy and he worked. He was making about 150 grand a year. And, you know, he was looking for a new job. He got laid off. We got his business because what we do, folks, in our firm is very different than other firms. We'll take money that a lot of people will get granted stock options or stock from a company. And so he was given stock when he worked at eBay and he worked at two big technology companies, eBay. And he worked at, I can't remember. It'll come to me in a second, but it was a big technology company. And so what happened was, Paychex. So what happened was, that was Paychex. It was another one. We took his stock instead of selling it and reallocating it into a portfolio. We took his stock in kind, which means there's no tax because we didn't sell it. And then we used what's called an option strategy to protect it. And it actually has been working really, really well because he said, how do I justify paying you guys your asset management fee? We charge an asset management fee to manage people's money. And we can talk about that when we see what's pretty customary in the market.
16: Of course.
12: We'll get into the cost of everything because everything that you do at this point, there is no cost to talk to us, okay, in the beginning.
16: There's no cost to talk to you, right.
12: And so we justified it by explaining to him what will happen if we purchase options. And it actually did work and he's really happy and it helped diversify by setting a target. That's called a covered call. So we set a target by how much we wanted his price to go up and how many shares we would sell if the price went up to a certain amount. A lot of people don't have that strategy where they live or have somebody to talk to about that. We've done a lot of business. Recently, I'm working on a guy, he's probably listening right now, that has $1 million of Apple stock. Okay.
16: Oh, wow.
12: Yeah. And he's, you know,
16: whoa.
12: He's not a young guy. He's in his late 60s. He may even be 70. I don't remember. Don't kill me when you're listening to, you know who I'm talking about. And, you know, I said, we can do the same thing for you, which would be, you know, when is the best time to sell? When is it the best time to take Social Security? And that's what we're into right now. And we help with these things by putting a plan in place. So I'm telling you that you're going to live a long time. So you might as well take that money and you might as well put that money away if you're not going to need it, because you're going to need it at some future point in time. There's a lot of things that are going against your money as you get older, other than inflation and taxes. What about long-term care? What happens if I have to have somebody come and help out because my wife can't lift me? You know, there's lots of things that are going on. And so because one out of seven people will live to age 95 and one out of three will live to age 90. We've got a plan for a life expectancy of a long time. And guess what? You're going to need the Social Security as a supplement to your income, because I guarantee you almost everybody out there does not have enough money to live without it. When you look at the combination of what you're going to get between you and your spouse, if you're married, you're talking about somewhere between $60,000 to $80,000 a year. That's a lot of money. Okay. That's expenses. You know, so we can protect the savings, and you can tell them how to call us. I'll talk.
16: Gosh, I'd be happy to. 800-796-9912. Call Bruce Weinstein. 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
12: Let's get into the drug cost calculator. Okay.
16: Okay.
12: You know, prescription plans can look fine in October and, you know, feel real painful in January.
16: Isn't it the truth?
12: Yeah. Because, you know, retirees with expensive medications, like my wife, timing could be as important as the cost. You satisfy your stinking deductible, and then all of a sudden, here we go again. You know, you got this big number for the prescriptions. I know a lot of people. I got a client of mine from the radio that gave me a place to look to buy the drug in Canada. I'm going to start doing that.
16: Really?
12: Yeah, it's the same drug. You just like Trump always says, I mean, we got problems with our prescriptions. It's a racket out there. I mean, the companies own the insurance company. Like Aetna owns CVS, I heard. My son was showing me a video on YouTube about it. They own the pharmacy, they own the insurance company, and they own the drugs. So the drug companies own the pharmacy and the insurance companies now. It's very, very rigged. I don't like it. Yeah. I'm not into the conspiracy theory stuff, mm-hmm. but it's pretty evident in a lot of situations where it's right in front of your face when you got an insurance company that's owned by the pharmaceutical company, which is also owning the place where you buy your drugs. I mean, mm-hmm. that's kind of rigged, don't you mm-hmm. think?
16: Yeah, there's another middleman in there, and that's the pharmacy what's it called? They decide which insurance companies are going to handle which drugs. Yes, so there's one more middleman.
12: Yeah. There is a middleman because I have a client that used to work for CVS in sales. He did very, very well. He's still a client of mine. And he was doing that. It's this network that basically sells the drugs to the networks. How does it work with drugs in retirement is also a very important question. And that's mm-hmm. Medicare Part D. But before we get into this, because we're going to come back and talk about Medicare Part D, the prescription drug coverage, I want to give everybody the opportunity to meet with me. So here's what we'll do for the next five callers. We are going to waive our fee and free up our calendar. So we're going to make time for you. We recommend that you do it at least like Zoom at least. You know, some people are ready to go and adamant about meeting with me and ready to make some decisions. And because there's no pressure to meet with us, we're going to look at your statements. We're going to see what you're paying in fees. We're going to look at your taxes and then develop some sort of a plan so that you can enjoy yourself in your life. Because at 90, you're probably not going anywhere anymore. So we want to do the go-go years and the slow-go years when we can. And we want to have enough money saved for that. So that's why I'm waiving my fees and I'm opening my calendar to you folks. And it's, you know, going to start getting busy again. Okay. You know, lately, I've been pretty open. And usually I'm not open. Like, I'll tell you, Jackie, oh, how's it going? We talk off the station. And right. I'm like, you know, Jackie, I'm slammed. Hurry up. We got to get going. We got to record our show.
16: Right.
12: And, you know, and in the summer, you know, it slows down. Everyone's on vacation and stuff. So I'm telling you, folks, if you're listening right now, call. Because I get busy sometimes and, you know, you have me and I'm waiving my fee. So again, the next five callers, free a fee, get into my calendar. My daughter's mm-hmm. going to answer the phone. She's been working for me for 11 years, Skylar. She'll set you up, whether it's in person or on the phone. You can come to my office. Jackie, tell them how to get in touch with us.
16: 800-796-9912. 800-796-9912. Do it.
4: ABC News, I'm Brian Clark. The Senate race in Maine could determine which party controls the U.S. Senate. Democrats want to unseat Susan Collins, but they need a candidate after Graham Plattner dropped out of the race following sex assault allegations, which he denies. Today, there's a state Democratic convention. Troy Jackson, a logger, is one contender to win the primary.
18: Power is never just given to working people. We have to band together and take it.
4: President Trump told the White House Correspondents' Dinner that the U.S. was talking to Iran and that Iran would love to make a deal. However, those nearly 2 weeks of strikes since the ceasefire has broken down have caused gas prices to increase. The French government's turning to a specially modified cargo plane to drop fire retardant on a large fire that's forced the evacuation of tens of thousands of people. Between France and Spain, more than 200,000 people have been displaced from their homes. This is ABC News.
15: And now, the truth about money with Bruce Weinstein.
16: All right, welcome back to the truth about money. Bruce, what else were you going to say about Medicare now?
12: So, okay, Medicare, everyone wants to know the ABCD. So Medicare Part D is prescription drug coverage.
16: Okay.
12: And some medication costs can arrive early in the year. So the CMS, which is the Centers for Medicare and Medicaid Services, say Medicare prescription payment plans let Part D enrollees spread out the out-of-pocket costs into the cap monthly payments. Now, A lot of people are on Medicare Advantage programs. You need to check, because Medicare Advantage programs, which I don't sell, but I have a great referral for you, will provide you with everything you need so you don't have to buy it directly. If you work with us and get a Medicare supplement, and the only time you can do that is when you turn 65 and you come off a health insurance plan, or you turn 65 and you come off a, you know, an individual plan.
16: All right.
12: You will have to get a supplement, and you will also go online to Medicare.gov. And I've done this with clients before. And then you can choose a prescription plan from Medicare.gov. And the cool part about it is that you can put your prescriptions in there, and then they have a great database, and then they'll pick the best plan, you know, for what the cost is.
16: Oh, so, good. That's nice.
12: Yeah. But you have to have it unless you buy a Medicare Advantage program, because Medicare Advantage includes it. So a Medicare Advantage program is very similar to like something that you're used to at work. You know, you have a deductible, co-insurance, out-of-pocket expense, prescription card, copay to see the doctor and things like that. But, you know, you have to have it, a prescription plan, if you buy a supplement, because it's not included in the supplement. A supplement fills the gaps of what you don't have with that Medicare pays. Medicare does not pay for everything. It has in hospital. We already know the IRMA is going up every year. You're going to pay that out of your pocket, whether you like it or not. You're paying it because it's going to come from your Social Security check, or they're going to bill you for it. And then what they'll do for the Advantage programs is accept that payment that you're paying, and they'll take that payment that the government is withholding from your check, or you're paying directly to the government for Part B. But if you have a supplement, you got to get this Part D also. And you go to Medicare.gov, and then you put in your prescriptions, and then they'll lay out the best program for you. There are some plans for Part D. If you don't take a lot of prescriptions, or you get like you have like a good RX card and it's like $10, you can get them for free. Like it's zero cost. There's one with a zero cost. It's a $500 deductible. I just helped one of my clients get it from the radio show. So,
16: that's good. That's a Part D drug program for Medicare.
12: Yeah, and it's free. And it's just, there's a deductible of $500, and they give you like a good RX card, and you're off to the races, right?
16: Oh.
12: So, yeah. Most of the drugs now are in generic. If they're not, they're super expensive, and they eventually will go generic. But when they come out with these new drugs, you're seeing it right now with GLP meds, you know, they're like $500 a month. Now they're down to $150 and they'll be even cheaper. Now they're giving you a pill every month you can take. It's on, you know, the problem with insurance is it should be covered under your insurance, and it's not. Ozempic was covered under insurance. I was paying $25 a month. All of a sudden they said, well, now you're not a diabetic anymore, so you're going to have to pay for it. Well, gee, thanks. If I don't take it, I'm going to be a diabetic. My dad's a diabetic, type 2. He became a diabetic at like 55. Like, gee, thank you. So I'm going to take care of myself so you don't have to pay a huge medical claim if something happens because I'm not taking care of myself. Because I have diabetes now. Or help me pay for this GLP medicine that's going to save my life, make me super healthy, fit, lean, mean fighting machine, and... look what's going on, Jackie.
16: Right.
12: I mean, I don't know what to do.
16: I'm going to
12: let me see.
16: Is the baby coming? Let me give your number then. 800-796-9912. 800-796-9912 on The Truth About Money. And just coming on to the program is Skylar, his daughter, and the grandbaby. This is Coco. Serene. Isn't she adorable?
12: Say something,
16: my good
12: Coco.
16: Heavens.
12: Say
16: hi, Cokey. Hi, baby. She's trying to put the microphone in her mouth. My God, she's cute. Now, I hope people are going to turn on to the YouTube channel, which is The Truth About Money, so they can see how cute the baby is. I mean, that baby should be in pictures, you know.
12: I'm telling you, she's so cute. Look at the cheeks.
16: Look at her cheeks.
12: And she's grabbing the mic like a natural pro.
16: Yeah, she's a pro. Huh? Yeah, Grandpa, I want that. What is she going to call you when she can speak to you?
12: Well, she already calls me it. I'm Papa.
16: Are you Papa?
12: I'm Papa. Yeah.
16: Cute. Yeah. Aw, and Skylar looks great.
12: Yeah, she's doing good, Sky.
16: Oh, she's so sweet. Look at her. Oh, Bruce.
12: Look at
16: you're so
12: feet.
16: Lucky.
12: I know, I am here.
16: You're lucky to have grandbabies and you're young enough to enjoy them, eh?
12: Yeah. She's good. Aww. She's so big, man. She's heavy.
16: Oh, good. Skylar's going to put her into her little bouncy thingy.
12: And I'll show you some pictures of her when we on the break. All right. So let's get into what we're going to, what do we say? We're going to go into this other thing now.
16: Okay. We're going to talk about the Gray divorce. Now, this is really something else, an interesting topic, because you got to watch out.

0: I have been blessed to be married for over 33 years. It'll be 33 years in January, July 30th. It will be 33 years. I got married July 30th, 1993. So, I mean, I'm lucky. I mean, no marriage is easy, as you know. I mean, they're all challenging in their own ways, but I mean, we have a client right now that was a referral from one of our referral sources, a CPA. And I mean, I see everything, you know. I mean,
1: I bet you do.
0: Yeah, they're young. They just had a baby. There's a restraining order. It's just awful.
1: Oh, you know, 'cause
0: we manage their money and it's just awful. This is why we call the show The Truth About Money. And it's really, I used to have a show on another radio show years ago called The Truth About Life. And the truth about everything is this is just part of life. You know, a lot of people have been so kind, and even one just called me to have a free consultation and said, look, Bruce, you're so transparent. And, you know,
1: on the air, you are. You're the same person on the air as you are off the air.
0: Yeah. And it's really nice, you know, because I'm pretty humble about it, even though I'm a maniac. I'm pretty humble about that. You know, it's I feel lucky. I feel lucky that I never thought anything. But so you look at this great divorce, you know, generally meaning divorce amongst 50 and older. OK, so 50. And I always say this to people is the most, it's going to be the highest earning years of your career between 50 and 50, you know, in that decade, 50 to 60. So Kiplinger, which is a big news source that we use for financial news, reported divorce rates for people 50 and older have doubled since the 90s, like you said. So the important data includes income sources, housing, life insurance, annuity contracts, long-term care plans, beneficiary forms. It's all emotional, but you've got to do a reset. You've got to change your beneficiaries. Like, how many people are divorced that haven't changed their beneficiary on their 401k plan?
1: This happens a lot.
0: Tons. Like, oh my God, I've got my ex-husband on that plan or my ex-wife on that plan.
1: Or even on your life insurance policy.
0: That exactly. Same thing. Yeah, it's money, right?
1: Well, girls, I just want to say, do you want to be a member of the First Wives Club or the Second Wives Club? Make sure that he has you as the beneficiary.
0: And don't, it's emotional, it can be, but, you know, let's make good permanent decisions instead of panicking about it. And, you know, policy ownership. How are these policies owned? Are they owned individually? Are they owned joint? You know, cash values. You got to split everything. We've got a client that just got a quadro, or he inherited 50% of his wife's 401k. That's called a quadro. Oh. So if anybody's listening in this situation, give us a call. We deal with them all the time.
1: Oh.
0: By the way, for some reason, it sounds way better today through my headset and visually on our video, because we, Jackie and I have, like she said, we have this YouTube videos that we put up to in certain segments. We'll put Coco up there so everybody can see her putting the microphone in her mouth.
1: So cute.
0: It is cute. But, you know, Kiplinger, getting back to this, Kiplinger also reported about 36% of U.S. adults are going through a divorce at age 50. So they're saying they're going to triple, and they're saying that they're going through it. And I'm telling you, Maricopa County, it's 50%. Because I know this from doing research on it for a couple of clients. I have a lot of divorce attorneys that we need to help. And a lot of times when people get divorced, I don't know if you know this or not, you probably don't. So when people get divorced, a lot of times the attorneys will make the spouse that was the income earner or the higher income earner buy a life insurance policy and make the spouse make them as owner and beneficiary of it, to protect them in case they die in, you know, between 50 and 60.
1: Oh.
0: Yeah, I see that all the time. That also happens when people buy real estate. In order to get an SBA loan, they will make the insured or the owner of the real estate or the person that's buying it buy an insurance policy and make the bank the beneficiary. It's called a collateral assignment, and they'll assign the policy to the bank. So life insurance policies are often used in divorces and in business deals and in loans. You have a partner in a business. It's called a buy-sell agreement. 95% of the buy-sell agreements that I see are not funded. That means they don't have life insurance. And folks, it's basically a term insurance policy. So you don't need it for the rest of your life, according

0: sticking to the contract. It's basically for a period of time. We do a lot of those. We have over the years done quite a few of those. But it's you know, the thing about divorce that's extremely important is this healthcare issue. Okay. Mm-hmm. And this is the gray divorce. You know, one spouse may lose access to employer health coverage or need a Medicare path at this point. Mm-hmm. And, you know, for Medicare spouses, that's going to be a lot easier because you can control a little of that cost. For non-Medicare, non-65-year-olds, that's going to be a tough, tough one to crack. Mm-hmm. And it just depends on, you know, like if you're Medicare age, you know, then you've got Irma and, higher right. earners are going to pay a lot more for Medicare Part B. Now, that's the Irma cost.
1: This seems to me that a person like you can help people look at this from all the angles that are necessary.
0: Well, we'd love to.
1: Yeah,
0: we'd love to.
1: Yeah, we don't need to be the bummer or the Debbie Downer show of the week, but no. These things need to be examined. Even if you're not getting divorced, you need to update your, right? All of your
0: Or trusts or wills or beneficiaries. Yeah. We're going to help you with that. Next five callers, call me for the next five callers. And what I'll do is I'll look at your statements. I'll look at your old policies. We can help you with all these things that we're talking about, make it super easy on you. We're not attorneys, but we do help people and have helped people design and do trust for them because we use a certain system that an attorney licensed us to do. So we can help you even with a trust. For the next five callers, I'll look at your statements. We'll look at taxes and we'll do a plan. Mm-hmm. So we can take pictures and put your grandkids on the screen.
1: On the videos, right?
0: Or on the videos, or you can text me because I want to see your grandkids. I love all that stuff. So for the next five callers, Jackie, tell them how to reach us.
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1: Insurance paperwork can sit quietly there for years and then show up at tax time, Bruce Weinstein, on The Truth About Money. Can an insurance or annuity transaction create a tax surprise for people?
0: I just love when you throw that, Bruce Weinstein. That can happen, Bruce Weinstein. Yes, it can, Jackie Selby.
1: Well, this is radio, man. We always call each other by both names. You know, Bruce Weinstein, Jackie Selby. It's a two-name ordeal when you're on the radio.
0: It sure is. So a lot of people don't know this. When you buy an insurance policy or an annuity, there is taxation on the money that is accumulated over and above what your principal was. That's the interest or the dividends that have accumulated in the policy. And that money in an annuity, for example, to start with, is all tax deferred. But what if I need to get that money? Or what if I want to send it somewhere else or I cash it in? What is going to happen? And what's going to happen is you're going to get what's called a 1099. And that's there's different kinds of 1099s. This kind that we're talking about is the kind that reports that you're going to have to pay taxes on the interest at ordinary income tax rates, not long-term capital gains. It's with life insurance too. But the thing that's cool about life insurance is life insurance has the ability to get money out without paying tax.
1: Oh, hey.
0: It's got the best tax preferential treatment of any product that is sold on the market today. The reason being is you can control what you get out first. So a life insurance policy, the first thing that goes in is your principal. You can actually control to get your money of your principal out first. You could do that through a withdrawal. So there's no tax on what you put in. So if I put in $100,000 and I pull out $100,000, I don't have to pay tax on that. But what if there's $150,000 and what's going to happen to the $50,000? Well, if I surrender the policy, then what happens is I have to pay tax on that $50,000. But if I move that money somewhere like an annuity, a non-qualified, non-IRA, non-403B, non-anything with numbers, and I roll that life insurance cash value, it can be rolled into an annuity. And then annuities have tax-deferred status. So that's one way of avoiding a 1099. Now, here's the thing. Eventually, you're going to have to pay taxes on that money, or your beneficiaries are, or start pulling it out and start taking the money from the annuity over a period of time.
1: Okay.
0: And there will be an exclusion ratio on some of that money, which means that the income, some of it won't be taxed. And the insurance company calculates that through what we call an exclusion ratio. I know a lot of stuff, Jackie.
1: You really do. I don't know how you keep all that packed into your brain.
0: I just deal with it every day of my life.
1: Bruce is available at 800-796-9912, 800-796-9912. Isn't it so true? They've proven the things we do over and over again, we could do, you know, with our brain in two places at once because we're so used to doing that one task.
0: Yeah.
1: Funny. Well,
0: all the time. So
1: 1099.
0: You have to monitor these. So if we do loans, I just had this happen too. You do have to monitor that because if the policy falls apart, they're going to call you on that money that you've made in earnings and you're going to have a tax issue. So I'm just saying it's very important to keep track of these things if you have them. If you don't have them, then don't worry about it. If you have an IRA, if you have an old 401k and you cash it in, you're going to pay taxes on it. If you're under 59 and a half, you're going to pay a 10% penalty on top of it. So be very careful what you do, folks, because these 1099s also could be confusing. Let's just say you move your money from Jackson National. I don't know why I'm using it. I'm just talking to a client yesterday that's going to move their Jackson National. It's an old Roth into a Roth.
1: Okay.
0: But let's just say you have a Jackson National annuity and you move that non-IRA annuity or an IRA annuity to another annuity with Athene, let's just say, because I'm thinking of this one client. They know who they are. Okay. And you move that money into Athene. You're going to get a 1099 from a company, but it's a reporting. It's just reporting that it went from one company, financial institution, to another institution. So don't get worried about that all the time. But do worry about if you took that money and stuck it in your pocket, because you're going to end up paying 40% in income taxes.
1: Dang.
0: Or now I shouldn't say that, or whatever tax bracket you're in. Because if you're in, you know, a 12% tax bracket, then you're going to pay 12%. If you're in a 20%, you're going to pay 20%. If you're in a 24%, you're going to pay 24%. So it's whatever tax bracket that you're in. And you can find your tax brackets. You know what I do? I go to ChatGPT and I say, what are the tax brackets for 2026? And I have her tell me because I like her voice. I like her voice. I like your voice, too. Tell me.
1: I should have tried out for that to be the voice lady of Siri or something.
0: You have a great voice.
1: I know. Dang it. I should have. All right. Bruce is available, 800-796-9912. 800-796-9912. But just to reiterate, ChatGPT is not going to put together a retirement plan the way a true professional can, ever.
0: Now, I want to do one more comment about life insurance. And, you know, to give some, I like to give, you know, information for people. And then we'll get into maybe a couple questions, okay?
1: Sure.
0: What is a modified endowment contract and why does it matter? What does it mean? So years ago, like right before I started in 87, this was in the late 70s. What happened was people realized that the taxation on life insurance was so preferential because you can control what you pull out first, that they wanted to put $100,000, let's just say, in a $100,000 death benefit policy. Okay. So we don't care about the death benefit. Just put my $100,000 in here.
1: Okay.
0: And they were doing that. And the government realized that that is not fair, because then what if somebody wanted to, you know, it was not, it didn't make the playing field level with all financial institutions, because everybody would have just done that. Right. So so the states and the government said, no, we're going to come out with a rule that says that over a 7-year period, you're only allowed to put in a certain amount of money depending on the death benefit. Okay.
1: Okay. Oh,
0: and that's the rule. That's what they're talking about here, Jackie, called the modified endowment contract.
1: I see.
0: And it's the certain tax law that says that if I have a set, I'm going to look at this over a 7-year period. Each insurance company has calculations that they have that I'm only allowed to put X amount of dollars in every year. And if I put in more, I'm not going to pay taxes on the death benefit if I die. Okay. But then I don't get that loan privilege where I can get all that money out without paying taxes because I can take withdrawals to the basis of what I put in and I can borrow the interest to myself. We didn't say that in the last segment or just now, but you can actually borrow the interest to yourself. So when you borrow against an insurance policy, you're not borrowing from it and you're borrowing against it, which means you make dividends and interest on borrowed funds. You pay an interest to an insurance company, but then you get paid dividends and interest like the money is still there. Mm-hmm. That allows you to get money out of the policy without paying tax. And then they get their loan back when you die. Okay?
1: All right.
0: So, yeah, and there's no taxes. So you can avoid modified endowment contracts. Mm-hmm. Even if you have a modified endowment contract, the death benefit is always going to be non-taxable. Okay? However, we lose our loan privileges on it, and we can't get money out without paying tax on it. So we want to avoid doing that. So there's a 7-year period. You can run in force illustrations on what you have. I would advise everybody that has an old life insurance policy to run an illustration, not necessarily because this, but also because a lot of them were sold in the 80s and 90s in these universal life policies, and they have not performed. And so what we're finding is that people are getting called to put more money in or they're going to lapse. So I'd advise you to do that. But that's enough on life insurance. Now I'm ready to take your questions. So Jackie, go ahead and ring your bell and let's roll.
1: Oh, do you want to do that?
0: Whatever. Hold on.
1: Ready for the questions and answers.
0: I'm ready.
1: Here's somebody who said, I got a form 1099-R from an insurance company, but I don't remember taking taxable income. Should he be worried?
0: Yes. Yeah. You know why? Because you got a form from an insurance company. If you got a form from an insurance company that's a 1099, you don't know what it's for. You need to call your accountant or you need to call an advisor and have them look at it.
1: Yes.
0: Because they reported that to the IRS. So the IRS is going to now trigger an audit on you if you don't pay it.
1: Oh, dang.
0: So if you surrendered something, then you're going to pay taxes on it. If you didn't surrender it and you did what I said, is you transferred it to another financial institution, that's a reporting. That's non-taxable.
1: Okay.
0: Call your CPA on that or call somebody like me. Have a look at it.
1: Very good. Because a policy tax review could really benefit you.
0: Yes.
1: Okay. All right. 800-796-9912 has had to reach Bruce. He knows this stuff like the back of his hand. 800-796-9912. Where did that saying come from, like the back of my hand?
0: Anyway. I don't know, but you know, you love when I talk about these technical things of insurance policies.
1: I kind of do. I'm just in, I'm sitting here with my mouth open.
0: I know. It's so cute. It's like Jackie doesn't know this. She loves to hear this stuff. I don't know why, but she does.
1: Because I don't know it. So it's good to learn it. All right. I think I got time for another one. I'm 62, tempted to claim Social Security because the headlines make me nervous. Should fear be the reason I start and file my Social Security claim?
0: Fear shouldn't be the reason. Knowledge should be the reason.
1: Okay.
0: And you should take it at 62 if you can. If you can't, then you don't. And the only reason why you can't take it at 62 is because you're still working and you're making more than $24,500 a year. If you can take it, I definitely would. Now, that's a very technical question with regards to how much money do you have? I mean, if you don't have any money and you're not working, you don't have a choice.
1: Right.
0: But if
1: you need
0: the
1: income.
0: Right.
1: Right.
0: But if you have money and you could bridge the gap like we were talking about with pensions or other things, then we need to look at that. But boy, oh boy, I'll tell you, I'm going to stay on my guns here and I'm going to say, I think really that you should take it when you can. I do. Even if you don't need it, then save it because then you're going to have money in an account. You're always going to need money in retirement. There are going to be things that happen that you're not even aware of.
1: Sure.
0: Like I just had my clients. I'll say hi to Daryl and I'll say hi to his beautiful wife. And Daryl and Patty are great clients now. We just talked yesterday. And it's and why did we bring this up? Because I don't know why we brought them up. I don't even know why we brought them up.
1: Because we were talking about the Social Security claiming strategy. Should fear be the reason I start?
0: Yeah, you never do it for that. You do it because you should, not because you're afraid. And I don't know why I brought up Daryl and Patty, but Daryl and Patty, hi. I love you guys. Thank you for being my client.
1: I think that you're talking about bridging the gap and providing spousal protection.
0: I don't really know, but whatever. It's all still right. Cool that, you know, I brought it up. And most importantly, I'm going to stick to my guns about this again and say, take it when you can, not out of fear, because it's the right thing to do. Right. 95% of the time, there could be a time that you shouldn't. You never should if you have income coming in. I don't want somebody sending me a text or an email saying, you don't know what you're talking about. You know, I make $50,000, $70,000 a year. And if I took it, I'd lose it all. I know that.
1: Yeah, you'd lose a good portion of it. Okay, Bruce, we're getting to the end of the dang show.
0: Here's what we're going to do. Until next week, I've got 5 slots open. Okay? No. Is that 10? Yeah. Sorry, I got five slots open. No cost. I'm waiving my consultation fee. I don't want you to worry. 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Please, I am going to get so busy. It will take 2 to 3 weeks to see me. So right now is the best time before I go on vacation. Right. And what I'll do is I'll review all your stuff and then we'll develop some sort of a plan so that you can enjoy a vacation. So yes, for the next 5 callers, go ahead.
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3: 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The views expressed in this program are subject to change based on market and other conditions.
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5: From ABC News, I'm Brian Clark. Maine Democrats are choosing a Senate candidate today. That's after the state's primary winner, Graham Plattner, dropped out of the race amid sexual assault allegations, which he denies. One of today's candidates is Sandra Peltier, who said the focus must be on beating the Republican incumbent, Susan Collins.
6: Susan Collins repeatedly sided with Donald Trump. She voted to keep the Epstein files silent. I'm with you. And she voted in Kavanaugh that overturned Roe versus Wade.
5: Maine is seen as a key state for Democrats in their push to retake control of the Senate. A potential deal between the U.S. and Saudi Arabia is opposed by September 11th families. It would include the U.S. giving Saudi Arabia nuclear assistance. Michael Ratney's a former U.S. ambassador to Saudi Arabia and explains why the Saudis want nuclear energy.
7: Their eye is on the future. At some point, there won't be a market for oil anymore, and they want a viable economy. One of the ways of doing that is to generate electricity through nuclear power. It's what we do. It's what the Europeans do.
5: But for now, the oil prices remain high as a result of the standoff after the U.S. resumed strikes on Iran. President Trump said Friday the U.S. has been hitting Iran very hard.
8: They have very few drones left, despite what you see. And every once in a while, they're going to set some things up, but they don't have much left. And by the way, they are talking to us right now. They'd love to make a deal. I don't think they're ready to. I don't think it's time yet, but I'm willing to listen. But they cannot have a nuclear weapon.
5: He was speaking at the rescheduled White House Correspondents' Dinner. It was pushed back from April. On that night, an armed man tried to rush past the security checkpoint. The French government using large cargo planes to drop fire-retarding chemicals on a major wildfire near Bordeaux. France also reducing the length of tomorrow's final stage of the Tour de France to divert officers to the wildfires that have placed hundreds of thousands in Spain and France. You're listening to ABC.
9: If you have
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10: Good morning. KTAR News time is 8:02. I'm Troy Barrett. KTAR eyes on the economy. Local grocery stores are seeing fewer customers in their aisles between rising grocery prices and cuts to SNAP benefits. Arizona U.S. Senator Ruben Gallego stopped at a family market in South Phoenix. He said rising energy and oil prices are also making daily goods more expensive.
11: And now you add the price of energy to cool this place, right? And then now you add the cost of travel, diesel, everything else like that. And that's what's driving everything right now.
10: Gallego says that Congress needs to end the war in Iran, invest in more renewable energy, and reinstitute SNAP benefits to help with the affordability crisis. Arizona U.S. Senator Mark Kelly addressed the ongoing conflict in Iran and the Middle East while speaking at Sandra Day O'Connor High School. Senator Kelly says Donald Trump went into the war without a strategic goal or exit strategy, and the impacts for everyday Americans go beyond higher prices.
9: We also have nearly 20 dead Americans, over 100 injured. All for what? This has hurt the American people, and the president has yet to give us any reasonable explanation as to why.
10: Kelly adds the Trump administration needs to be able to explain why he did this, especially at a time when Americans cannot make ends meet. Affiliations that might have helped candidates win Arizona's primary might come back to haunt them in November. Political analyst Chuck Todd joined Arizona's Morning News and says despite the Republican majority in the state, Trump endorsed candidates backed by political activist group Turning Point USA might pose a challenge for the party.
12: They just keep nominating people that cannot win that last two or three points of that middle of the road independent voter. And I'm skeptical they can do it this time with who got nominated.
10: He says ties to an organization like Turning Point can label candidates as far right, turning off critical independent voters. While overdose deaths across the country are on the decline, Arizona is in an unfortunate position where we are not with the rest of the country. Recent reporting from the New York Times lists Arizona's drug overdose death rate at 44 deaths per 100,000 people, double the national average. Go and check traffic now for the Valley Chevy Dealers Traffic Center. We have a crash on 3rd Avenue. This is going to be just north of Roosevelt Street. Be on the lookout for that. And want to talk about the weather here over the next couple of days. We have some dangerous weather in the forecast, an extreme heat warning in effect from the National Weather Service. Until Monday evening, you can expect dangerously hot conditions for the next several days with little relief from the heat. We do have a slight chance for some storms late this evening and then again on Sunday evening. Looking for a high of 117 today, 112 on Sunday. Right now it is 99 degrees in Phoenix, and weather is brought to you by 72 Sold. I'm Troy Bear on Arizona's News Station, KTA Air News.
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0: Come on around back, Arizona, Saturday morning, 8 o'clock, the Outdoor Living Hour of Rosie on the House. Your Arizona Saturday morning tradition since 1988. If you're following along in our weekly email newsletter or you get our Rosie on the House homeowner handbook, you know this fourth Saturday of the month, it's Farmer Greg. We're talking urban farming, communities with gardens. And if you're new to the program, Farmer Greg asks, what if there was a garden and a fruit tree in every yard? Greg ponders every day this question. For over 32 years, he created one of Phoenix's first environmental showcase homes for urban farming. The quarter-acre yard featured a primarily edible landscape with over 80 fruit trees, rainwater and graywater harvesting, solar applications, and extensive use of reclaimed and recycled building materials. On what now called an old-growth food forest. He's co-founder of the Great American Seed Up, an educational organization designed to energize local seeds. He's also the founder of UrbanFarm.org and hosts the Urban Farm podcast that has over 900 episodes and over 5 million listens. The podcast is designed to help fulfill Greg's passion of spreading the word about growing your own food and sharing with new and seasoned gardeners epic stories. Farmer Greg, it's wonderful to have you back. I'm sorry, I didn't mean to chew into your time, but I thought, you know, it's been a while since we've given the introduction of somebody's new. There's probably something they didn't know about Farmer Greg in that.
1: There you go. And that sounds pretty cool. I want to do that.
0: Good.
1: So, and, you know, along the way, people inspired me, like Jenny, our guest today. We have Jenny Beasley. She is the Community Garden Director for Heart for the City. More than a decade ago, she accepted the challenge of transforming an empty piece of land into a community garden, even though she had no gardening experience. Today, that once bare space has become a thriving community garden with fruit trees, raised beds, and free educational programs that bring together children, families, schools, and volunteers. Jenny believes community gardens are about much more than growing vegetables. They're about growing relationships, improving health, strengthening neighborhoods, and creating a sense of belonging. Her passion is helping people discover that anyone, regardless of age or experience, can grow food, connect with others, and become part of a healthier, more vibrant community. And I'll tell you what, she does that in spades. Welcome, Jenny.
2: Hi, Greg, and thank you so much for having me on today and letting me share about our wonderful community garden.
1: Absolutely.
0: And just for the radio listener, before this will be up on the podcast page, but before you leave, I'm going to scan those before and after pictures because you have a dirt lot here. And page one from 10 years ago?
2: 12 years ago.
0: Mm-hmm. And then this one is from, how long ago was that?
2: Well, this is about a couple years back.
0: Okay.
2: Yep.
0: So about a 10-year, 8-year time frame difference. Mm-hmm. And a barren dirt to a food forest.
2: That's very, what it is.
0: With no experience in gardening prior to. Very impressive.
1: She was definitely a go-getter. She actually came to me, 12 years ago, Jenny?
2: Yes.
1: And said she wanted to do a community garden on this dirt lot. And I was standing on that dirt lot. It was half asphalt and half dirt. And it was like, wow, we got a long way to go here. And I gave her some assignments. She went out and did them, and the rest is history. So good job, Jenny.
2: Thank you.
0: So how many people, you know, in an average week congregate to this garden?
2: Well, of course, during the summer, you know, it's sporadic, but we are open year-round. And so I would say we have different groups that come in, and about 4 different groups that come in during the week. And so throughout the year, I would say maybe, it depends on the time of year, but 50 people maybe that would come in and out of the community garden throughout the week.
1: Nice. And I want to give our listeners a picture of what it looked like and what it looks like. So we've got the pictures that were posted, that Romeo post in the show notes. But when you arrived, what did it look like there, Jenny? What were your thoughts?
2: Well, when I arrived and looked at the barren property, it was just dirt. And there's a difference between dirt and soil. And so there was a lot of debris and weeds and rocks, a lot of rocks. I remember that.
1: And asphalt for sure. I remember walking through it thinking, oh my gosh, how are we going to get rid of all that? And what? So here we are 12 years later. You've got murals on the walls. You had a wedding, which we'll talk about in a bit. But what? Somebody arriving at the community garden now, what are they going to see?
2: I love that question because I always like to give visual tours, especially when I'm talking to groups. And just picture this just shy of a half-acre property. We do have, you know, a big parking lot. And when you walk through these double gates, you're going to see a pergola, which I call the hub. That's the kitchen of our garden where everybody congregates. Then you're going to see this beautiful perimeter of our orchard of mainly citrus trees around the garden. And then we have two 30 by 40 in-ground beds. And that's where we can experiment, and that's where the gardeners can grow different type of, you know, big vegetables, like I like to call them. And then, of course, we have our raised beds, and that's where the individual families, groups, and just everyone can grow year-round.
1: So you have a garden space that's like a community garden space, and then you have garden spaces for each individual family that wants one?
2: Yes. Yes, we sure do.
1: How does that work?
2: Well, I like to call the raised beds, those are the game changers. And once we built those, we had so many people start to come out, and I gave them a sense of ownership because they, with our eight different cultures that we have growing there, they wanted to grow their own vegetables that they grew in their childhood or, you know, from their, from wherever they came from. And so they do a donation every month of just, it's a very, very small, minimal donation. We provide the soil, the compost, the water, the watering system, which is a timer, and that's very handy for everyone, the timer, especially if you're, you know, you're working a 40-hour week and making sure that your vegetables are watered so they can grow there. And then if they want to participate in the larger in-ground beds, then they can also do that. So there's plenty of opportunity to grow so much of your own food. And, you know, I like to throw in the local food.
1: Nice. And what, during the beginning times of this, what were some of the biggest challenges the first few months and first few years of transforming a bare piece of dirt into this amazing space?
2: So we were able to ascertain a CDBG grant, which is a community block development grant, and that really, really helped out as far as funding. So the next step was really building a plan, putting a blueprint together. And the challenges that we had initially was, it's really came after building the garden, the pathways, putting in the watering system and the trees. It was, you know, trying to get the people in the steeple, like I like to say, and the people to volunteer and to realize, what is a community garden? That was the number one question I had. They didn't know what a community garden was. And they didn't, I think in their minds, they couldn't believe, like, who would give away free vegetables just for pitching in and helping out? And so that was probably our biggest challenge, was finding volunteers. But we knocked on everybody's house in that neighborhood. I had my family and friends knocking on people's houses. That was a huge challenge.
1: So you're... Go ahead, Romy.
0: This grant, did that cover the acquiring the land, or how did you guys get the land to begin with?
2: So the then former fire chief, he had to spray this land every, I can't remember how often, but he had to spray it, and that can be costly. And he decided they want to do something different with that piece of property. And so he spoke to our nonprofit director, Joe Ariquez, who had a program that worked with urban youth. And so why not add a community garden? And that's how that started. And so the city was very cooperative, City of Glendale working with us. They really, this was their first community garden, so you know they had to draft something up, and they said, this is new to us, but that's how that worked out. And so we call it a lease, but really it's we're there, and we utilize the property, and we've been doing that for the last 12 years.
0: And when you say he sprayed it, it was something you would treat for weeds just to keep the dirt lot from growing weeds, is that?
2: No, he had to spray to keep the dust. I mean, the dust,
0: water.
2: If you look at it, so much dust on this.
0: Had to keep watering it
2: from
0: the dust.
2: Yeah,
0: gotcha.
2: The property.
1: Well, one of the first things, so I've been involved with this since the beginning, and one of the first things I remember doing was putting a fence up around the garden and putting citrus trees all around the garden. Tell us about that, would you, Jenny?
2: Yeah, so Greg told you a little bit about the story, how I called, gave him a cold call and just try to just sell him on joining us and helping us, because I saw him a year and a half ago prior to that, and he stuck in my mind because he made everything seem so simple. Like, I used to tell him, how hard can it be to start a community garden? We'll just throw a couple seeds in the ground, and then everything's going to just start popping up. And I remember the fruit trees, they were beautiful fruit trees, and you could tell by the trunk of the tree. So we were able to get at least, we had about 25 fruit trees that were selected to get those planted in the ground, and they faced the west and the north side.
0: All right, well, hang tight. We can do a lot, but we can't stop the clock. It's Farmer Greg's Urban Farm Hour, joined with Jenny Beasley with Heart for the City Garden.
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0: Cruising through another beautiful Arizona Saturday morning, pulling into the lot here at Sanderson Ford. And don't let the heat scare you away, because there's plenty of hot deals here to be had if car buying is on your to-do this weekend. What do you got available, Higgins?
5: Yes, sir, Romy. Summer is going strong, and so is our summer sales event right now. 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So there's a ton of great stuff to go over, and it's on a lot of the vehicles we have in stock right now, which is over 500 at the moment.
0: 2 years of maintenance, you know, I put a lot of miles on my truck. Is there a limit to that?
5: Yeah, so there's going to be service intervals. It's going to go right by the Ford owner's manual. So whatever your vehicle says, whether it's a gas or diesel or even an EV in some cases, you just go right by that owner's manual when it's time to bring it in for service, oil changes, tire rotations, air filters, cabin air filters, that kind of stuff. That is all under the maintenance plans we offer.
0: I guess what I was asking, like, if I put on 40,000 miles in under 2 years, am I going to, like, run out of service? Is there, like, a certain number of services?
5: Or? No, it's 2 years worth under normal driving conditions. If you're putting 40,000 miles in a year, you'll probably go through those first couple oil changes a lot faster than anybody else.
0: There's not many of us that put that many miles on. I was just curious.
5: We'll get you the first couple on the house for sure. And then after that, we'll set you up with a better maintenance plan to encompass everything going on with all the miles you put on your stuff.
0: If car buying's on your to-do, get out there today, because Sanderson Ford never open on Sunday.
5: To see all the different deals and vehicles we have in stock right now, check out SandersonFord.com.
0: Community Community with Gardens is our topic today, and we've got Heart for the City in studio with us, represented by Jenny Beasley. And this property, the city of Glendale owns it, and you said y'all are leasing it, but you're there. It's not a lease that you anticipate ever expiring.
2: As long as we keep it up and keep it growing and maintain it, that was part of the agreement between us.
1: And when I want to kind of dive a little bit deeper into that, because that one of the points that you and I chatted about previous to this was partnerships. And you have a partnership with the city of Glendale, but you also have partnerships with other businesses, schools, and the community. Can you tell us about that and how that's developed?
2: That is so key to, at least for our type of community garden. The partnerships are so important because we have one with the city of Glendale, their neighborhood department, and actually they're coming out in September. And every year that they come out, or they do come out in the spring and the fall, but they also recommend other businesses that are reaching out to them and say, hey, we want to give back. Our business wants to get our employees involved and help out in the community. Who do we go, to? Where do we go? And of course, who doesn't love being in a community garden? And so that's one of our partnerships, and they've really supported us over the years by not only sending people and extra volunteers our way. I know this sounds funny, but we have a porta potty and we love it. It's important. And just, like we had our parking lot paved, and recently they just dropped off a bunch of seeds to us. I mean, tons of seeds. And it's just been a great partnership. And we also have another partnership with the Glendale Elementary School District. We love their volunteers. They work so hard, and we like to give back, so we'll have cooking classes for them. So I always tell the gardeners we don't want to be hands out, but hands together. So we will put on those vests, and for the city of Glendale, we will volunteer and go pick up trash on those days that they have their volunteer days to help the city. So we just want to work together.
1: Nice. And tell me about your partnership with a particular school.
2: Well, we have many partnerships. So, I've been invited to speak. Word gets around, and we call it like the morning. Some of them, the cafecitos, they call them. It's coffee time for the moms to come in. It can be the dads also, but we go and we share about the community garden and how they can grow. We've also had the moms come out there and grow in the community part of it. And actually, some of the moms have even actually ended up staying and having their own garden beds. And so we like to share planting calendars. And I'm always surprised what excites the moms, because I took a big basket of wonderful vegetables, Swiss chard, kale, etc. And they wanted the rosemary because that helps the hair grow, the romero. And I thought that was interesting. But I also been, to inside the classrooms where little kindergartners teaching them how to grow, in little peas or green beans. And so it's just been fun. It's a great partnership, especially because we're part of their wellness program where they get points, the staff gets points when they attend some of the activities at the community garden.
1: How nice is that? And in our previous call, we talked a lot about community and how many ethnicities are in the garden. Tell us a little bit about that. And there's a particular squash story that you have.
2: This is my favorite part of the garden. I love the different cultures. It's so much fun watching them share. And this one gardener caught me off guard, Greg, because when you've been in the gardening, plots like we have for a long time, usually you don't come across a vegetable that surprises you. But this one vegetable called a cucuza. And I actually have it on my shirt. It's a long squash, and it can grow up to like 3 feet long. And so he actually, he saw us on the TV station. One of the news channels did a story on us. And so he built this trellis. He created a cucuza club of all things. And he had these shirts made for everybody. And so we all joined in, and his son came by and some of the other gardeners, and they built in that quarter piece of our 30 by 40 property, a big trellis so that the cucuzas could grow over it. And I said, hey, well, then on this side, let's grow some beautiful snap peas, flowers. And so that was a lot of fun because they share recipes now. There's cucuza muffins, cucuza soup, you name it. We have cucuzas everywhere.
1: Nice. And the other thing is, you said there are 8 different cultures in the garden. Tell me how that works.
2: One of the things that started to happen about the raised beds, I call them the game changers. And once we started building those, that's when the families came out. They didn't just want to come into a big community space. And again, every garden is different. It's like a home. When you walk into a home, they each have their own personalities, and the gardeners make up those personalities. So when I spoke to a gentleman from Bangladesh, he said it was all about building trust with us. And so once these different families started coming in, then, I mean, we have them from Jordan, the island of Trinidad, China, Mexico, Hungary, Peru. It's from everywhere, and it's wonderful.
1: Nice. And what lessons has the garden taught you about building community that has nothing to do with growing vegetables?
2: It has taught me that people just want to feel connected, and what better way than by growing side by side and feeling a part of something and being a way they can participate and be a part of the community.
0: We can do a lot, but we can't stop the clock. Back after bottom of the hour news.

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7: 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I'm Troy Barrett. A crash involving a Maricopa County Sheriff's Office inmate transport vehicle sent four people to the hospital on Friday night. According to the MCSO, a driver ran a red light near 19th Avenue and I-17 and crashed into the transport vehicle. According to our TV partners at ABC 15, MCSO reported that three inmates and a deputy were taken to the hospital for evaluation. All injuries are considered non-life-threatening, according to the Sheriff's Office. Maricopa County Sheriff's Office is investigating that crash. While overdose deaths across the country are on the decline, Arizona is an unfortunate outlier. Recent reporting from the New York Times lists Arizona's drug overdose rate at 44 deaths per 100,000 people, double the national average. According to the Harm Reduction Lab at U of A, they tell KTAR that Arizona is the gateway for fentanyl trafficking in the U.S.
8: We know all the fentanyl that comes into the U.S. is coming from Mexico, and this western surge of fentanyl is what we've seen as compared to the East Coast.
7: And she recommends carrying Narcan, which is a drug that can reverse overdose as long as it can be administered. We'll check traffic now from the Valley Chevy Dealers Traffic Center. We have a crash on Arizona Avenue and Chandler Boulevard in Chandler. And in Phoenix, 111th Avenue and Bethany Home Road, we have a collision there as well. Look out for a vehicle fire in downtown Tempe on Lemon Street and 9th Avenue. As far as weather is concerned, well, the National Weather Service has issued an extreme heat warning until Monday evening. This means you should expect dangerously hot conditions for the next several days with little relief from the heat. We do have a slight chance for some storms late this evening and again on Sunday evening, but today, kind of a repeat of yesterday. 117, your forecast high for this afternoon. Temperatures stay above 110 all next week. 99 now in Goodyear. 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I'm Troy Barrett on Arizona's news station, KTAR News.
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12: If you're just joining us after bottom of the hour news, it's Rosie on the House, Saturday morning, the 8 o'clock hour, outdoor living hour. Farmer Greg's joining us, talking about community with gardens. And I was going through our archives, Farmer Greg. You know, this is a common reoccurring theme the last few years. You've brought in St. Vincent de Paul. You brought in the Mueller Foundation. You've brought in Spaces of Opportunity. And now we were talking with Heart of the City. And I was asking at the beginning of the last segment, like, you know, who owns the property? Because I guess what I'm asking, like, for other people out there that want to start a community garden of their own, where would they start looking? How do you even begin that process?
13: And that's a great question. There's different types of community garden, and I like to always make sure that people understand. So, you know, we've have people reach out to us and say, hey, we want to start a school community garden. So it just depends on what type of garden that you want to grow, whether you're growing it in a neighborhood such as ours or at a school or at a church, or it depends upon the type of community garden that you are growing. And so are you wanting to know, like, what's the first step?
12: I'm listening to this. I've wanted to garden. I don't have space of my own to garden. We've got this master plan community we're in. We've got this huge drainage area that's a lawn. How do we quarter off a section of that and turn it into a community garden?
13: Yeah. One of my other assignments that Greg gave me, he said, Jenny, the first thing I want you to do is to go visit other community gardens. So if someone was asking me that, I would say, what is your particular type of community garden? And then from there, if you are saying, like you gave me an example, then I would go and reach out to other people that had similar community gardens and learn from them. You will save so much time learning from other community gardens because they already have that blueprint. And of course, again, I said every community garden is different, but you learn so much in just sharing the knowledge that someone's been through already and growing and being successful with growing a garden in their environment.
12: Wonderful suggestion.
14: Awesome. And do you garden here all year round, even in the summer?
13: Yes, we do. We are hardcore. I think people are so surprised. They walk in there and they're like, oh my gosh, you're still growing. Like, and it's green. And it's one of those things, you know, people picture the desert. And even maybe they can't grow things at their home. And so, yes, we do grow year-round.
14: Nice. And what kind of things are you harvesting this time of year? Besides those funny squash.
13: Right now we are, June is one of the hottest months of the year. We just passed that. So we have bell peppers growing, a lot of okra, because that seems to be one of the easiest things to grow. And it's
14: in the heat.
13: It is, and it gives you so much fiber, and it's just great for you. And we have a lot of herbs growing right now. We didn't this year, you know, I call the tomatoes are a little bit of a diva. So this year we didn't grow too well with our tomatoes. But, gardening is an experiment. So we have that's what we're growing, mainly herbs and the peppers and the bell peppers and a lot of okra.
14: And you told me previously that it's for a lot of people, it's like Christmas every day. What did you mean by that?
13: When you step into our community garden, I had two students that came in to videotape us, and he said, I don't know what it is when I crossed through those gates in the community garden, but I felt something. And it feels joyful. It feels peaceful. I've had one of our gardeners say, this is where I come to get my peace. And there's people laughing and sharing, and they're just sharing life and with one another. And you would never think, well, I don't want to say never think, but it doesn't seem like you would get that out of a community garden. But it's just that feeling you get from Christmas where people are caring and thoughtful for one another. They go above and beyond. They give each other rides to doctor's appointments. If someone is sick, they, you know, take them a meal. They'll go knock on their door and make sure they're okay. They'll watch homes for each other. They'll bring bread or recipes that they want to share, kakuza, muffins. I mean, it's just, it feels, you know how on Christmas everybody's sharing recipes and cookies and stuff like that. Only ours are made of vegetables, but that's what it feels like. It feels so joyful.
14: there's got to be a million epic stories here. Recently, you had somebody come that was unexpectedly pushed into retirement, I think you told me. Can you tell us that story?
13: Yes, I call, that's the story that I call, it's a story of purpose. She wanted to have a purpose, so she unexpectedly retired, and she really didn't have a routine, but once she came to the garden, and she is there every day with me when I'm there, and it has given her a purpose, it's created friendships for her, she's learned so much about gardening. You just see her whole life, you know, turn around as far as when I'm saying like the friendships and being able to go out to lunch and do just

0: purpose to be in the garden every day.
1: When you guys were at 69th Avenue in Bethany Home, but you had an engineer come in from somewhere else.
0: We sure did. And it kind of caught me by surprise because when he came in, he said, when I come to your garden, and this goes back to connection. The other one was about purpose, but this is about connecting with others. He said, when I come here to volunteer, it doesn't matter what you give me to do. I'll pull weeds. But I just would like to work alongside with one another, with someone else. And that did give me something to think about. I thought, you know, that's a great way to connect people also, because sometimes there's so much to do in the community garden. Someone might be here and someone might be there pulling weeds or spreading mulch. But what better way to have someone come to the garden, have a great morning when they're connecting with others and sharing their story, sharing, you know, their backgrounds or why they came to the community garden.
1: Nice. And you pull a lot of people from the neighborhood there at 69th Avenue and Bethany Home. Tell me about that, because, you know, they're right there. They can walk to the garden.
0: I love that. So this is one of my favorite stories. I remember I had these little kiddos running up to the garden, and they stuck their face up to the fence, and they said, can we come in? And I said, of course, it's your community garden. Just bring your parents, I told them. But, yeah, a lot of them will walk across the street, and they want the kids to see, you know, where the carrots come from. And I don't know what it is with carrots, but whatever age it is, when you pull those carrots up out of the ground, I call them the fuzzy tops, then they get so excited. And I had one little talk. Or just pull a radish, brush off the soil, and munch, you know, just give it a big old bite. And so having that neighborhood close by is, it is wonderful, of course, because they can walk. But one of the ladies that came out was a Zumba instructor, and her mother recently had sold her home and everything in the back, all her gardening stuff, she just donated to the garden to give because she loves the garden so much. And so if we need something, we can call up and say, hey, do you have an extension cord? Or, hey, we need a saw. Or it's that type of community because it's a close-knit neighborhood, right? I mean, literally right across the street.
1: Nice. And you don't just do gardening stuff there. You've had events there.
0: We have. We've had a lot of fun events. One of the I won't get into too much detail, but they did a study, I think it was back in the eastern part of the United States with one of the universities, and they found out that you can show people, like they had a quick, I think it was the quick, kind of quick, you know, corner store study where people would go in and they'd see vegetables, but they didn't know what to do with them. So I really believe that people need to learn how to cook the vegetables. So we bought one of these humongous woks from Ming. She's from Thailand, one of our gardeners. She used it for her daughter's wedding, and we do impromptu cooking. Oh, I don't say cookings, but just recipes, and it'll be everything from the garden, all the greens, and throw it in there and do a stir fry. And so that is, we turned that into an event where we had chefs come out, and then we did a taste of salsas because we have Guatemala and Mexico and Thailand salsas. And so, and it was just so much fun. We had our little gardeners playing the piano in the garden and the music flowing across the garden. So just getting everyone involved. And we never want anyone to go home empty handed. So we like to send home people with either seeds or planting calendars or plants. So the events are fun. They bring out people, and we have a guest speaker usually, and so it just creates a way of people getting together and being engaged. You know, it's their community garden and supporting it.
1: Nice. And you also had a wedding there and a vision of having a wedding there.
0: Yes, check off my bucket list right there, that wedding. So picture this. It was in the spring, Greg, when the orange blossoms are falling off the trees, the citrus trees. Those blossoms were on the pathway where she walked, and the smell was unbelievable. We had 90 people at the community garden, and somebody donated some chairs for us to use, and it was so beautiful. The pergola turned into like a chapel. They decorated it. It was beautiful. And now she has a one-year-old, and I went to her baby shower, or the baby shower and the birthday party.
1: And the community also takes care of each other. You had a gentleman that got into a bicycle accident. Tell me about that.
0: Yes, this gentleman was so active. He's in his late 60s, and he would always play

0: soccer with, if the kids would come to the garden, he was from Hungary, and he was playing soccer with them, and he would go play with the high school students at the local park, and he was in two bike accidents. And so when people found out, it was like a little congregation of people would go to his house, knock on his door and see if he was okay, take him flowers and just to check in on him and see how he was doing. And that's what I love about this community garden, is it's like a big garden family.
1: And Greg nice. Had mentioned the location earlier. Can people just walk by, walk in? And you had mentioned the kids that came by earlier, and you're like, it's your community garden.
0: Mm-hmm. Yeah, and at first, they were, I think people were wondering, well, is, you know, there a charge to come in, and what do we do? And we have people from, I'm telling you, from Tempe and Mesa and Avondale. So when they say, is it just for the neighborhood? No, it's for everybody or anybody that wants to come in and learn about gardening. Just come on in, or they just, some people just want to come in and talk to someone.
1: And I would imagine you were talking, you're not, it's the summertime. Nobody's going to be there at high noon when they come by. Is there if I wanted to talk to you, or, you know, you'd given the advice to go look at other community gardens, if somebody wants to come visit your garden and get a tour and the layout, can they make an appointment with you? How does that work?
0: I think the best way would be to reach me by email, which is hftc.gardens@gmail.com. Otherwise, I am there during the week, Tuesday through Saturday, and they can stop by in the early morning, probably between about 7 and 10. I always push it. I do. I push it to a little bit later. It's so hard to leave, but they're welcome to stop by.
1: All right, final segment on communities with gardens on Farmer Greg's Hour with Jenny Beasley of Heart for the City Garden.
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1: Is it too late to pre-emerge?
3: Never, never too late. 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
1: Already down to our final segment, talking community with gardens. Jenny Beasley's from Glendale's Heart of the City is in studio with us with Farmer Greg. And during the break, we were trying to decide what we were going to finish up with. I'll just turn it over to you, Farmer Greg, because I think we talked through more things than we can finish in this last segment.
3: always. So, Jenny, you are 12 years in. What's your big why? Why did you start this, and why do you keep doing it? Because this is your full-time gig.
4: Initially, I started it because I believe that everyone should have access to fresh local vegetables. That was my big why. And Joe, our founder and director of Heart for the City, used to say, a kid that, you know, plants a sprout will eat a sprout. But I said, you know, vegetables can be expensive. What keeps me going, I really care for the vegetables, but I love the people. And I love to see how this community garden is connecting them with one another. That, you know, it's creating this bridge that you normally wouldn't have seen, that people getting together and sharing life with one another. And I just say, if people could come out and see what we built, and if they want to be a part of something, then they would understand what I'm trying to say, you know, because it's coming from my heart, and it's definitely been a faith walk. Especially, you know, Greg, I didn't know anything about, you know, growing anything.
3: Right. And what's your favorite thing about the garden?
4: The people are my favorite thing, and they're always giving and sharing with one another. And of course, I love it when they're so excited about when they grow something new, or they're, you know, surprised, like, again, going back to the kakuza, or just growing something that they've never grown before. And it's a big experiment. I always say, hey, this big plot of land that we have in ground is a big experiment. That can be a lot of fun. And that's part of gardening, experimenting, being curious.
3: I've said for years, gardening in the desert is one great big grand experiment, and you learn by experimenting, so I love that.
1: And it's been an experiment that's been going on for thousands of years in the desert, the oldest known agricultural site they've ever discovered in North America was just north of Tucson off the... what's the river that goes north out of Tucson? Gosh, a total blank.
4: Is it the Rio?
1: San Pedro.
4: Oh, wow. That runs behind my house.
1: Mm-hmm. Yeah, so it's a grand experiment. And if somebody wanted to get their own space of a raised garden, do you have room for more families to come?
4: Oh, yes, we do. We normally are filled up. Some people have had to move away, and so we've had a waiting list for a long time. But right now, yes, we, you know, come by. And I always tell people, if you don't have a raised bed, we will grow what you want to grow in our community garden, because it's your community garden, and we want to grow what the people really want to eat.
1: And the best place for somebody to contact you?
4: That would be through our email. And that would be hftc.gardens@gmail.com.
1: Heart for the City.
4: Or stop by.
3: Well, and the fundraising is an ongoing process because you have to pay the water bill. Somebody could actually do an event there and pay you to do an event there as mm-hmm. part of the fundraiser. You've done that before, right?
4: We started doing an event just within the last couple of years. We've been able to sustain ourselves through grants and through our nonprofit. But I think it's a beautiful venue for weddings. It's a beautiful venue to host. I had one business owner say, hey, the cost would be so much less than going to a, you know, resort or a big banquet building. Not that I'm downplaying that, but you know, we have beautiful Arizona winters here. So it's, once you come out and see the space and all the pollinators that we have around the garden, and we have plenty of space.
3: Especially in the springtime. So, Jenny, looking back over these years, what accomplishments are you most proud of that visitors might not even notice?
4: One of the accomplishments that I'm most proud of is the way that the gardeners connect and help one another and really take care of their garden space, and they're always wanting to learn and grow. And so when I say, you say people might not see that, there's a lot we do behind the scenes, like the birthday party celebrations. If somebody's having a new job, we celebrate that, you know, babies born. And you can't get that all in one visit because it's hard. You would think that's just growing in the vegetable beds that we're doing. But I'm going to take this from another gardener that came from another community garden. We are growing people. Also, so you don't see that in relationships behind the scene.
3: Nice. So once again, your email is?
4: hftc.gardens@gmail.com.
3: And Heart for the City Garden can use lots of support. So reach out. You can also donate, I think, at heartforthecityaz.org, correct?
4: Yes, that would be a great way to donate and support us.
3: Awesome. Thank you. Thank you, Jenny.
4: You're welcome. Thank you, everyone. Thank you so much.
1: Heart for the City, 69th Avenue, north of Bethany Home, just behind the fire station.
4: Yes.
1: Wonderful. Well, I'm definitely going to make sure and make a point to stop by as well. Farmer Greg, next month we'll see you back here talking fruit trees. About time to get our orders in for fall planting.
3: Absolutely. That's going to be all me.
1: Looking forward to it. Thank you much.
3: You bet. Always love this.

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13: From ABC News, I'm Mike Dubusky. Democrats have picked a new nominee for the Maine Senate race.
14: 566 votes for Troy Jackson.
13: Troy Jackson is a former state lawmaker and logger. He'll take on incumbent Republican Susan Collins in the fall. He spoke in Maine moments ago.
15: This is the absolute honor of my life to accept the Democratic nomination for the U.S. Senate.
13: Jackson takes over from Graham Plattner, who ended his insurgent campaign amid a myriad of scandals, including allegations of rape. President Trump once again leveling major threats against Iran.
16: After 2 weeks of daily strikes against Iran, President Trump meeting with top advisors at the White House to discuss his options, including whether to significantly escalate U.S. military action, according to sources familiar with the matter.
17: We can even make it a heavier dose, and it's knocking out everything they have. Well, there's a smarter strategy, and that's you make a deal.
16: The president threatening to take Iran apart, quote, piece by piece, unless they come to a deal.
13: ABC's Matt Rivers. It comes as the White House continues to face pushback, including from 9/11 families, over a new partnership with Saudi Arabia on nuclear energy. Michael Ratney, a former U.S. ambassador to Saudi Arabia.
18: Their eye is on the future. At some point, there won't be a market for oil anymore, and they want a viable economy. One of the ways of doing that is to generate electricity through nuclear power. It's what we do. It's what the Europeans do.
13: However, detractors have raised concerns the deal could open a pathway for Saudi Arabia to develop nuclear weapons. Nearly 250,000 people are under evacuation orders right now across France and Spain amid fast-moving wildfires there. And the Department of the Interior now says a fourth firefighter has died in connection with a wildfire along the Colorado border that happened last month. 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
19: 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Time is 9:02. I'm Troy Barrett. The National Weather Service has an extreme heat warning in effect until late Monday night for the entire valley. The high-pressure system that's sitting over us, bringing us those high temperatures, expected to reach about 117 again today, as they did yesterday. National Weather Service officials urge residents to stay hydrated, limit outdoor activity, and utilize local cooling centers. A crash involving a Maricopa County Sheriff's Office inmate transport vehicle sent four people to the hospital on Friday night. According to MCSO, a driver ran a red light near 19th Avenue and I-17 and crashed into the transport vehicle. According to our TV partners at ABC 15, MCSO reported that three inmates and a deputy were taken to the hospital for evaluation. All the injuries are considered non-life-threatening, according to the Sheriff's Office, and MCSO is investigating that crash. KTAR eyes on the economy. Local grocery stores are seeing fewer customers in their aisles between rising grocery prices and cuts to SNAP benefits. And Arizona U.S. Senator Ruben Gallego stopped at a family market in South Phoenix, and he said rising energy and oil prices are also making daily goods more expensive.
20: And now you add the price of energy to cool this place, right? And then now you add the cost of travel, diesel, everything else like that. And that's what's driving everything right now.
19: Gallego says Congress needs to end the war in Iran, invest in more renewable energy, and reinstitute SNAP benefits to help people with the affordability crisis. Arizona U.S. Senator Mark Kelly addressed the ongoing conflict in Iran and the Middle East while speaking at Sandra Day O'Connor High School. Senator Kelly says Donald Trump went into the war without a strategic goal or an exit strategy, and the impacts for everyday Americans go beyond higher prices.
21: We also have nearly 20 dead Americans, over 100 injured. All for what? This has hurt the American people, and the president has yet to give us any reasonable explanation as to why.
19: Kelly adds that the Trump administration needs to be able to explain why he did this, especially at a time when Americans cannot make ends meet. Let's go and check traffic now for the Valley Chevy Dealers Traffic Center. We got a crash at 7th Avenue and Bethany Home Road that's in the cleanup stages there, and still dealing with a vehicle fire. This is in Tempe on Lemon Street, just east of Rural and north of Apache. So be on the lookout for that. Let's go ahead and talk about the weather here. KTAR weather for the Valley. Again, the National Weather Service has an extreme heat warning in effect from until Monday evening for the entire Valley. Expect dangerously hot conditions for the next several days. 117 your forecast high today. Got a slight chance for some storms later tonight and Sunday too. We're going to stay above 110 all next week. 102 now in Sun City. 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I'm Troy Barrett on Arizona's news station, KTAR News.
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3: Come on into our house, Arizona. It's Rosie on the house, the 9 o'clock hour. We spend the hour talking about one particular element on or around your home, castle, or cabin. Today, if you're following along in or get our weekly email newsletter, you know that we've got John Bolenball back from the Mighty Electricians in today. We've spent a lot of time this summer with roofers and with our outdoor living hour and landscapers talking about monsoon prep. Electrical is not free from that
0: that category either.
1: No, we've actually had quite a few people with GFIs tripping because of outdoor things being plugged in and causing them to trip, and figuring out what it is that's causing them to trip, to just shorting things out like that because of the moisture, to just pool runs because of the ground's now saturated, and found nicks in the wire and arcs them out in the ground.
0: Set up, electricity does its thing very consistently. But man, yes, you get a little hiccup or a little niche or a little dink to impede its flow. It can be very temperamental.
1: Yes, it can. And you get the loose connections and other things, and the extreme temperatures that our homes are going through because of the AC being on, but then the outside walls are hotter. I had a client that actually had a couple outlets on her exterior. It's on the interior, but exterior wall, and aluminum wire, not the best thing either. And they were done wrong, but the connections were expanding and contracting different. So we had issues where those were coming loose and starting to burn as well.
0: Now, are you even allowed to use aluminum anymore?
1: You can, just not for 110 volt stuff.
0: Okay.
1: So it's still used for your bigger runs, for sub feeds for other panels or AC units, bigger ACs, sub panels, ranges. But typically for those, mostly is copper.
0: And if you were building your own home, would you?
1: I would use copper everywhere, but if I was running additional sub panel, 200 amp or something that way, I would run aluminum.
0: Okay.
1: Save the money, and it's a point to point contact, and your utility companies use all aluminum.
0: I didn't know that.
1: So all the lines outside in the ground above are all aluminum.
0: Okay.
1: It's used because it's cheap for them.
0: And they have a lot of lines to get to.
1: They do. So the lines coming into your house, they're all aluminum. Coming underground into your meter area, that's all aluminum.
0: Okay. Very good to know. And when we're building a home, there's a few trades that are on the job more than anyone else. And I can let you arm wrestle with the plumber to decide which one's there more. But, I mean, you got to first dig. And set it in, so you're there before the concrete guy.
1: Yep.
0: Then after this foundation's poured, there's different stub outs. You're there after the framer. Then you got to wait for the insulator, the drywaller, all the interior finishes, and you come back and trim it out. So you're visiting a home more than just about any other trade.
1: Yeah, and I would say we're probably there before the plumber, because sometimes, especially new builds, if they want temporary power, we're setting up temporary power for the lot or for that. And then the plumbers come in and everything.
0: Because you've got temporary power to help build. The plumbing side of that, that's the port-a-john.
1: Yes. So, yes. But if they are there too, they got to tie into the city and everything else if it's not a tear down and rebuild. But yes, both of us have to be there first and last.
0: And there's all kinds of different codes that go into wiring it. And you were talking about GFCI earlier. We talked about the arc fault. Oh, you find the GFCI anywhere that you would find water.
1: Yes. So GFIs are anywhere in kitchens. It's not even within 6 feet anymore. And it's been like that for years. And then in garages and exterior of a house, they have to be.
0: And the bathroom.
1: In bathrooms, yes. Yeah.
0: And when one of those trip, it's a fairly easy thing for a new homeowner that all of a sudden I don't have power in this room. I mean, you're going to find it on the outlet itself, a reset button.
1: Yeah. So you'll find in older homes them typically on an outlet. Some newer homes, depending on how the companies are wiring them, sometimes if they're doing like plug mold strips under the cabinets instead of on the face, they will just go to GFI breakers now, or a combination GFI arc fault breaker because of codes and stuff. So then you would be going out to your panel and checking those breakers.
0: Which I would say some of our, not our listeners, but some homeowners probably don't even know where that is.
1: Yes, that is correct. And then they get to be fun because they get moved around. We had one homeowner, we were working for a contractor, and he was like, John, the bathroom outlets aren't working. And I said, well, go find the panel. And he's like, I don't know where it is. I'm like, it's in the laundry room, I think, or down. And it was behind the door in the laundry room.
0: So he opens up it and doesn't see it.
1: Correct.
0: Yes. Because it's hidden behind the door.
1: So we got there to do two little things and found the panel, flipped the breaker, everything worked, and off we went. So someone had tripped it while they were working there.
0: And when you're resetting a breaker, you don't just push it back on. They'll all be... If you get one that's tripped, you've got the on side and the off side. And if it's done correctly, they're all the same direction. And then you'll see the one breaker that's back a little bit that was tripped. You don't just push it back on. You push it all the way off and then all the way back on.
1: Yes. So I will elaborate a little bit, because our panels that we like using are actually the opposite. But yes, for most standard panels, if we haven't changed out your panel, then you would have a normal panel, which it would have a breaker that should trip and it would go to the center position. You'd have to flip it all the way to the off position and then back on. Panels that we use, and it's not just something that we provide, you can get the breakers anywhere, but it's a CH breaker and it has a window in it, so it'll turn orange when the breakers trip, but it trips all the way to the off position and you flip it back on. So it's less hassle, less problems where people don't know, because sometimes those other breakers will trip, but they're still stuck in the on position because of dirt and just wear and tear on them. So we'll go out there and they'll be like, well, yeah, I looked at all my breakers and they're fine. Well, we go through, test it, and it's like, oh, click, hit it. And it's like, oh, that breaker was tripped. They're like, really? But with the panel and breakers I like, that takes all of that out of there.
0: Which probably less than one half of 1% of homeowners have those at this point.
1: Yeah, they were actually used back in the day as well. So it's not a newer technology for this panel. It's a panel that was used, and we've ran across them, and they're great panels and still are great panels. So,
0: and yeah. That little window, that's not, is there anything different on flipping it, or do you flip it on the same way?
1: Nope, flip it on and off the same way. You just don't have the center test or center trip button where it's tripped to the center. It just trips straight to the off position. So, if you happen to go out and you're like, hey, this isn't working, you go out side to your panel and the breaker is off, you look in the window and you're like, oh, well, it's not orange. Well, someone turned it off. If it's orange, it tripped.
0: Okay.
1: So if you have someone messing around with your panel, it could be one of those too. Like, oh, okay, someone shut me off, not I tripped because of a problem. So.
0: And one thing that I always wish would come with the house is when they put the panel together, mm-hmm. is a map that shows what every outlet on each circuit goes to. Now, some of them, there's only one. It's just one to the dryer.
1: Yes.
0: One to the air conditioning unit. And I know, we kind of group them together by rooms and everything, but I just always thought that would be so much more handy for the homeowner to know, be able to walk into the home and in the panel, it's got a map of, this circuit is connected to every one of these outlets.
1: It would be nice, just a lot of work.
0: It would
1: be. People wouldn't want to pay. The way we label our panels is actually very helpful. So when we do a panel change out, and we'll go back through at the end of the job, and we will actually go breaker by breaker and turn them on and go find what's on that circuit and label it very specific, not just general lighting or go off of what your old panel was saying. So it's a very well, and it's very well labeled. So,
0: and then we've got the GFCI, the ground fault circuit interrupt, and that is really, that's to protect you from getting electrocuted in an area where water and electricity could have the opportunity to meet. What's the difference between that and the arc fault?
1: Arc fault is detecting arcing. So that way, if there's a nail or say someone's hanging a picture and pokes a screw in or a nail in the drywall and it hits an electrical line, or if you have an extension cord running across and your chair slices it or loose connections, it helps to keep having any type of fire in your house.
0: I had a friend in Pine, and this home was over 25 years. And it just was a freak thing that I was there when it happened. Mm-hmm. But the drywall started to glow.
1: Oh, geez, yeah.
0: And shut off breakers and everything, tore the wall open. The staple from stapling the wire, you know, it doesn't go through the metal.
1: It just pinched it so hard.
0: It took 25 years for it to be a problem, but it started glowing. Yeah. It was very creepy. All right, we've got John Bolenball, the mighty electrician, in studio. We'll be back.
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26: It's electric!
0: All right, so John, we've been talking about the general electrical system. What kind of things do we need to be aware of coming into monsoon? We kind of talked a little bit about the exterior applications, but that could happen around your home, but mainly, you know, the surges that can come in the main line.
1: Yeah, so now We've always talked about, hey, put surge protection on your house. Now, if we change a panel out, it's been about a year and a half that the cities have finally started adopting. You have to put a surge protector on when you're installing a new panel.
0: I think that's smart. I'm not a big regulation guy, but that's a kind of a no-brainer on that one.
1: It's those are things that are great. There's other regulations that I'm like, ugh. But they haven't like
0: that's one of those you're like, I can't believe it wasn't a regulation.
1: Yeah.
0: It you seems have so arc obvious.
1: Fault breakers and GFIs, but yet you're not gonna protect someone's home from surges that you get more often than other things. So, because to me, sometimes it's you can't fix stupid. So you got to protect certain things. And I don't like arc fault breakers are great. I think they're getting to be a bit overwhelming too.
0: Okay.
1: So.
0: And so then the surges that could come from the power utility company usually happens. Something happens, you know, a tree falls on some branches, transformer gets hit by lightning, car hits utility, something. It's something that sends a big electrical surge down the line. All of that electricity coming into your home, the surge protector will stop that from happening because every single thing plugged into your home can be affected by that or even get zapped, your air conditioning, your refrigerator. I mean, just start going through your electronics.
1: Yes.
0: Yeah. And the light bulbs, the thermostat, there's so much in our home connected to electricity. I mean, what does it cost to put in a whole house surge protector?
1: They're not expensive, and they have different levels, and everybody makes them, so different people use different ones. So there's a big cost difference that way because there's the clamping part where it's, hey, some will clamp it sooner and cut off that surge from entering the home quicker than others, and that's what you're paying for when you get more expensive. But they can range. I would say you could get a company from anywhere from $400 and some on up to $800, $1,000, just depending on.
0: Even on the high end of $1,000, most of your electronics are more than that.
1: Correct. And the ones we install, because it's a whole house one, almost all of them anyway are that. In some people, not to knock AC companies, but they'll put them on the AC units because some of the manufacturers now want them on the units. But if we install them at the panel, then theoretically that protects all those major appliances. They do not protect all fine electronics, though. But you can't put surge strips or surge protection for each switch, but that's why we use the higher end ones to help protect that, because so many things are electronics nowadays.
0: And where does this whole house surge protector go? It's
1: right underneath the panel. So it mounts underneath the panel.
0: After the meter, though.
1: Yes, after the meter. So they typically are always tied into a breaker. So they have their own breaker. Sometimes you can, if you're using a manufactured that is for that specific panel, then they can bolt into a breaker space instead of mounting on the bottom. We typically use ones that always mount underneath panels or on the side of them. They're all rated for the weather and everything, because then we're not having to worry about different manufacturers and what their testings and everything. We go with two that we have enjoyed using and use those.
0: Take an hour to install, maybe?
1: Yeah. So, and it's not a hard thing unless your panel's a disaster or too full, then you end up having an issue because some of them you're not allowed to double tap onto different things. Some manufacturers give special clips to do it, but it's all a manufacturer specs thing that you would have to go through.
0: And on a whole house surge protector, it takes away the need for any individual surge protector. You know, you get at the electronic store and those.
1: No, I would still use for like TVs, computers, because you're going to have a power strip. So why not buy a surge strip that's decent and plug those type devices? Because it's just a secondary protection for those other expensive things nowadays. It's just an extra backup.
0: And you're going to have multiple things plugged in a spot where you're using one. So spend a few extra bucks to get the power surge on it, the power surge protector on the power strip.
1: Yeah, versus just being a power strip that you're plugging everything into.
0: And the power surge protector at the whole house, I mean, that's a one and done. That's not something that, like,
1: correct,
0: is going to...
1: Nope. It should last for... As long as if it takes a big hit, then you might end up having to replace it.
0: But that would have to be a pretty big hit. Yes. You'd have to be pretty close to the transformer that.
1: Yeah, or just the depends on the type of hit it took. If your house gets hit by lightning, you have bigger issues to worry about.
0: All right, we can do a lot, but we can't stop the clock. Time for bottom of the hour news. We'll be back with John Bolenball, the mighty electrician.

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15: 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I'm Troy Barrett. The National Weather Service has issued an extreme heat warning in effect until late Monday night. High temperatures expected to reach 117 degrees again today. National Weather Service officials urge you to stay hydrated, limit your outdoor activity, and utilize local cooling centers if you need those. A Phoenix police officer is recovering after a driver crashed through a fence and hit a parked police vehicle on Friday night. Phoenix police say a person driving an SUV crashed through the perimeter fence of the Mountain View precinct, drove down a berm, and then struck a marked police vehicle that was getting fuel. The impact threw the officer from the vehicle. The officer was hospitalized with non-life-threatening injuries. Investigators say impairment was a factor in that crash. We'll check traffic now from the Valley Chevy Dealers Traffic Center, and we just have one crash to tell you about at the moment on the surface streets and the freeways. Westbound loop 101 Awafria Freeway in the North Valley, there's a crash near 7th Avenue. Be on the lookout for that. I want to talk a little extensively here about what's going on with the weather. KTAR weather for the Valley, again, that extreme heat warning is in effect from the National Weather Service until Monday evening. You can expect dangerously hot conditions for the next several days with little relief from the heat, even in the overnight hours. We do have a slight chance for some storms late this evening and then again on Sunday evening, but those afternoon highs are going to stay well above where they should be for this time of year and in very dangerous range. 117 is your forecast high for today. Overnight low of 95 heading into Sunday morning. Sunday afternoon, 112 for the afternoon high, and then we'll stay above 110 all next week. Once again, plenty of sunshine and lots of heat and slight chances for those evening storms tonight and tomorrow night. Maybe even see a little bit of a chance on Monday night as well. Right now it's 104 degrees in Tempe. Weather brought to you by 72 Sold. I'm Troy Barrett on Arizona's news station, KTAR News.
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18: Welcome back to Rosie on the House. If you're just joining us, it's the 9 o'clock hour, our On the House hour. We're spending the hour on your electrical system with John Bullenball, the mighty electrician. And we were talking before the program, like, how long have you been a partner? So I looked it up. We were both wrong. 19 years.
19: Yeah.
18: one year away from 20.
19: There you go. Wow.
18: So thanks for everything you've done. Yeah. Many of the people listening you've been out to their house and have helped, and done work at our house, and we really appreciate all the work y'all do out there. Who are you going to have somebody take over for you someday?
19: Don't know. One of them left that I had offered. But yeah, there's been some talk on other things, and so.
18: Yeah. And you've got an apprentice with you, Seth.
19: Yes.
18: But you're going to lose him to the Army, I understand?
19: Yes, he's actually heading off to college this, in less than a month. He's leaving August 13th and heading to the Citadel, my son. Well, so, but he's been helping me over the summer.
18: Well, very good. Thank you for going and serving. We would, getting back to the topic at hand, we were talking about surge protection. When the power goes out, I was always told, go throw your breaker for your air conditioning unit. You don't want, when that electric surge comes back from the utility, you don't want that hitting your air conditioning start unit. So wait for the lights to come back on, then go turn your air conditioning back on. Is that, that's just always something I was told. Is that true?
19: Yeah, doing all those things would be great, but who really wants to go out in the rain and then the storm and do all that? And sometimes the biggest thing is it could come on right away. It could go off and then surge right back on. So trying to do stuff, it's more, hey, during a storm, let me shut those things off. But who also wants to have their house heat up? So it's, nope, everybody wants to be comfortable nowadays. And it's one of those, we're not turning anything off.
18: So if I had a whole house surge protection, would that eliminate the need for doing that? Does that regulate the surge when it comes back from the utility?
19: Yes, that's what its job is, to kind of help it clamp and allow only a certain amount of voltage going into the system and keeping the extra power flowing through it. And so it's one of those that it has a breaker. It's not anything that will shut your whole panel off. Your whole panel will always be up and working, even if your surge protector takes a hit and gets destroyed and stops working. You don't lose power to your house. It just kicks that breaker. You could go turn the breaker back on by resetting it and see if your surge protector comes back on, and if it does, then you're good to go. If it doesn't, then you know, hey, that was too big of a hit, and you're gonna have to call and have it replaced.
18: And speaking of calling, I haven't even given the number, 1-888-767-4348. That's 1-888-ROSIE-4U. But Kim knew the number, and she's called in and has a question for John. Go ahead, Kim.
20: Okay, so I've heard about surge protection, but what are your thoughts on surge outlets that cover electrical and also the new USB outlet?
19: Surge outlets are great for the point where if you have the flat screen TVs and you want to protect it with, and you can't put a surge strip behind the TV. We've used them there for clients. And then the USB outlets, they actually have USB-C. They have fast charging ones. So they'll charge quicker. They have obviously less expensive ones that don't charge as quick, and it just gets rid of all the adapters that you have to have, and it's just built into the outlet. And you just plug your cords in and off you go, instead of having the little power pack. And then you still have two outlets on most of them nowadays, so you still can use the outlets in them, and then your charging cords are just in the middle.
18: And then that way, you still have the two plug-in options. You're not...
19: Yep.
18: Charging your phone doesn't take up one of your plug-in options.
19: Yep.
18: That is nice. I do see that probably being standard in most homes. At least have one or two of those around the kitchen.
19: Yeah. It would be nice. The problem is sometimes they're where people want a GFI, and it's like, oh, sorry, I can't put that there because the GFI, unless we put a GFI breaker in, then you can put those in wherever because the GFI breaker is taking place of all the other things.
18: And so they don't have a GFI with a outlet that's got a USB charger on
19: No.
18: it? Not yet?
19: Nope. Just because the electronics that are already in the GFI, they
18: There's
19: don't
18: only
19: have
18: so
19: a
18: much room in that little triangle area to fit that.
19: Mm-hmm. Yep. So.
18: And then, was that both of her questions? The USB plug and then the surge protection outlet?
19: Yes.
18: Yeah. In our article that goes out, we always have one that mirrors the 9 o'clock hour, kind of a little preview, kind of got some cliff notes. You know, it's a much longer of a conversation and topic mm-hmm. during the broadcast than, you know, the article's anywhere from 800 to 1,200 words. You're quoting there saying your mom got hit with one of those surges from lightning?
19: Yeah, so she has a place outside of Kingman, and the power pole behind

0: and was sending 200 and some volts through everything. So all the 120 volt circuits and everything. So the washer and dryer were acting up because of certain things. All the lights in the garage were. So it was kind of crazy. So it was, and I actually had a surge protector stuffed in her little panel, and that saved her washer and dryer and everything. So we had to replace a couple lights.
1: And what do you charge for that service called a Kingman from Ahwatukee?
0: Ooh, that was a good one. She had to feed me a lot. So
1: I'm sure mom was happy to do that.
0: Yes, she was. It's a good excuse. I think maybe she prayed for it. So I'd come up and see her. No, we go up there quite often. So,
1: and when... That is kind of a – that's a long drive.
0: Yeah, it's a four-and-a-half-hour drive.
1: Where there's not a lot of scenery. It's a lot of the same scenery.
0: Yeah. Well, and where she is, it's actually a little town called Meadview.
1: Okay.
0: So if you hop off in Kingman on Stockton Hill Road where the In-N-Out Burger is there, you head – out Stockton Hill Road, if you know where the Skywalk is, that is up over the Grand Canyon, you would go out on the Skywalk. That is the direction you head, but then you pass that even.
1: Oh, wow.
0: And you go out, and it's where the Colorado River flows into Lake Mead. All the raft trips come out of there and everything, and friends of ours and... my parents all bought places out there because we would do rafting trips, private trips down the Colorado River, and we would do a lot of boating. So they all ended up buying that instead of doing things that way. So it's been there for 30-some years.
1: Very
0: so,
1: cool.
0: Yeah.
1: Well, back to the topic on electric. I didn't mean to get on that money trail, but... it's pretty hands-off, but electricity and an inspection of your system is still, you know, part of your home maintenance that I think a lot of people neglect until there is a problem.
0: Yeah, there's some of the big things. There is a couple of homes this week that we went out to, and it's just older outlets and switches, and people don't realize every time you're plugging things in and out of outlets that they end up start wearing out. So you could have a plug that's plugged in to an outlet and it starts sliding out. Well, if you have a plug that's sliding out of an outlet, I think it's time to replace those just because that's going to create heat buildup, which then could be a potential fire. So those are the type maintenance things that are easy to see.
1: Yeah, and if the plug is loose, it's not
0: – yeah.
1: Whatever you're plugged in, it's not operating the way it was designed.
0: Correct, because it should be holding that plug in there and be tight. So
1: and so the current isn't as what it's designed to be either because only half the metal plug is – you might get connection and it might be working, but it's not to the degree it was designed.
0: Yeah, yeah. And that's – loose connections just create a lot more heat. And that's where you end up having bigger issues and everything because then the wire starts heating up, then the insulation starts heating up and could start melting insulation back more. So having like out your panel, there's times where we'll go out and we'll go through and we'll refurbish a panel just putting brand new breakers in because breakers are outside. They don't last forever. But also connections, just tightening all the neutrals, the grounds, wires on the breakers themselves, because you'll find where people might not have tightened them correctly or sometimes over-tighten them and it pinches the wire too much. But you'll see where it starts overheating and starts burning the wire back. And it's because that was loose and it created so much heat that it's causing that insulation on the wire to actually start melting. So, and that would be like outlets. There is an outlet where there is too many wires and they didn't use a correct size wire nut and they screwed this thing on and it literally wasn't even touched.

0: attaching the metal twisted part in a wire nut. It was using the plastic to hold it together. Well, it had a ring around the actual wire nut where it started overheating and melting the wire nut.
1: That's a scary situation.
0: Yes.
1: And that's not something you see. You know, it's...
0: Oh, yeah. That's in a box.
1: Those components are not designed to be seen.
0: Yep. Yeah. So you just all of a sudden know, oh, I have this major issue because these things aren't working. And then people call electrician, and then we start tearing apart stuff, and then we start finding these things. So, but yeah, we had... Earlier this week, we had another lady. She had a historical home in Phoenix. The wire is called BX. It's a metal cable with wires in it. And the wires or the insulation on it just gets baked because all the wires would be up in a junction box in the ceiling where a light was. And back in the day, you would have halogen bulbs, which would create a lot of heat. Well, the wires were so brittle that they were causing shorts, and it's things like that that... So heat destroys a lot of things, as everybody knows with how hot it is here in Arizona.
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1: All right, already down to our final segment with John Bullenball, the Mighty Electrician. And, you know, what all do you specialize in?
0: Oh.
1: Because you do a lot of service work. We talked about, like, new builds. I mean, that's not really something that you focus on.
0: No, we will do maybe one or so custom homes, but we don't do a lot of stuff that way unless the people really want more detailed and be part of their build, because we'll discuss all their options versus just, hey, here's minimum code that this passes your inspections and gets us through your house, versus what about circuits here that you might need and different things, and make it more custom, because custom homes are more of a custom facade, and you're getting all the basic stuff in some of these homes, unless they're super high end. Then you're doing huge lighting systems and all those other things that are all custom too.
1: And I am one that usually does over infrastructure. You know, when the trench is dug, and you're starting new in the panel. I mean, just over plan for what you think, because it costs so much more to come back, dig it up, add more, and get it to where you could have just done it right the first time.
0: Yes, we were actually at a client. Her garage door was an opening, and she asked if we could come out, and they're on a large property. It was a GFI. But the bigger project that we're going to be doing, we're just going to be holding off on, that we were discussing as well, is trenching from her house out to a detached barn / garage stall. And I told her, hey, I want to build, or I want to put in a bigger conduit for a bigger sub feed panel in future, and we can run something smaller through that conduit just to give you what you need now. But then the conduit's there, because then it's not redigging the whole thing back up, like you said. And she was like, that sounds great. So
1: an electrical has to go deep.
0: Yeah. 18 inches for PVC, unless you're going through a roadway or a driveway, then it has to be down to 24. Or if you're using metal conduit, which we use occasionally, I don't like using it because it still corrodes out. Mm-hmm. But pool runs and all that is in a IMC conduit that they wrap 20 mil, 10 mil tape around, and it protects the exterior. But you still get all the moisture on the inside, and water sometimes on the inside. So it just does it from the inside out. So yeah.
1: So many things in technology and building materials didn't change very fast until about 2000. And it just seems like every 10 years.
0: Dude, every year.
1: Well, like
0: yeah.
1: Like what happened in a 10-year time is now happening in a 5-year time. It was happening in that 5-year time is happening in a 2.5. You know, just what do you see in the electrical industry?
0: So some of the smart switches used to be, like, when they first came out, would be Bluetooth switches. Then they've gone to Wi-Fi switches, where those are more easier to accommodate a semi-smart home versus going to these big custom ones that are programmed via computer and everything else and making a really nice smart home, to lighting now. Back in the day, we would have to install an actual can that you would then put a trim on and then put your bulb in that. And now you go and put in a light fixture for a can light, and it's a little disc light that's all IC rated, and there's no can to be installed. So that's kind of crazy with the way some of it's taken off with LED, because that's what really drove the smaller lights and thinner lights.
1: And then anything with the smart panels that are worth looking at?
0: So the smart panels, ooh, I was asked by a client a couple times about them. And there was a smart panel at our distributor, asked him about it, was floored how much it was going to cost. And I was like, that's great for a commercial building where you have more stuff. But for a residence, I just don't think it would be there for that.
1: You'd never get a return on your energy saving.
0: Not a return. And then just also, I think technology changes so quick that though they haven't been out long enough too, that some of these companies come and go and then delete stuff because, oh, something new's come. So then you're going to have to replace all that because they decide that, oh, the software or this isn't worth it and we're going a different direction. So going to, like I was talking about, the Wi-Fi switches that you can program to do dusk to dawn or turn on and off at different times. You have sensors for motion sensors that you can put in to have things turn on and off for like bathrooms or laundry rooms, garages. And then you have the really nicer switches that can all be programmed so you can do scene controls and different things that way as well. Those would be more what I would do versus a smart panel for a residence.
1: Okay. John Bullenball, the Mighty Electrician, thanks for coming down and spending your Saturday morning with us. What's your territory, service area?
0: 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I would love to stay next to my house, but that just doesn't work. 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Sometimes being patient helps out a lot. And we've had a couple clients realize that because we are small. So we can't get out there right away. Sometimes we'll fit it in to do it if we have to. So.
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3: From ABC News, I'm Mike Dubusky. Maine Democrats have officially selected Troy Jackson as their replacement for Graham Plattner in this fall's Senate race. He spoke after receiving the nomination today.
4: There is a place in this campaign for all of you. There is work for you in this movement. And I will spend every day, now through November, earning that trust.
3: ABC's Christiane Cordero has more on the former state lawmaker who's known in Maine politics as the liberal lumberjack.
6: He's a fifth-generation logger from Maine who also served as the president of the Maine Senate and is considered a progressive Democrat. He previously supported Graham Plattner as the Democratic Senate nominee, even rallied with him shortly before last month's primary. Plattner won the primary, but then suspended his campaign after being accused of sexual assault by a former girlfriend.
3: Jackson will take on Susan Collins, the incumbent Republican. Democrats see Maine as one of their best chances to take back Senate seats. President Trump is reportedly considering further military action in Iran, with some worrying it could send gas prices even higher. Matt Smith is the lead oil analyst at Kepler.
24: This is hugely problematic, and we just looking at the tanker traffic going through the Strait of Hormuz, it's dropped to a trickle just because the Iranians still control the strait there and could continue to do so for months here.
3: There are widespread evacuation orders across southern Europe right now due to raging wildfires. ABC's Marcus Moore reports from the Foreign Desk.
25: Spain declaring a national emergency. Fires scorching at least 37,000 acres. And new evacuations in Madrid as three massive fires exploded in size on Friday and merged into one just outside the city, creating a catastrophic situation that's closing in on populated areas. Local officials calling it the worst fire in the history of the Madrid region.
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26: 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Time is 10:02. I'm Troy Barrett. The National Weather Service has issued an extreme heat warning in effect until late Monday night. High temperatures expected to reach 117 degrees today. National Weather Service officials urge you to stay hydrated, limit your outdoor activity, and utilize local cooling centers if you need them. A crash involving a Maricopa County Sheriff's Office inmate transport vehicle sent four people to the hospital on Friday night. According to MCSO, a driver ran a red light near 19th Avenue and I-17 and crashed into the transport vehicle. And according to our TV partners at ABC 15, MCSO reported that there were three inmates and a deputy that were taken to the hospital for evaluation. All the injuries are considered non-life-threatening, according to the Sheriff's Office. MCSO is investigating that crash. KTAR eyes on the economy. Local grocery stores seeing fewer customers in the aisles between rising prices and cuts to SNAP benefits. And Arizona U.S. Senator Ruben Gallego stopped at a family market in South Phoenix. He said rising energy and oil prices are making daily goods more expensive.
27: And now you add the price of energy to cool this place, right? And then now you add the cost of travel, diesel, everything else like that. And that's what's driving everything right now.
26: Gallego says Congress needs to end the war in Iran, invest in more renewable energy, and reinstitute SNAP benefits to help with the affordability crisis. Arizona U.S. Senator Mark Kelly addressed the ongoing conflict in Iran and the Middle East while speaking at Sandra Day O'Connor High School. Senator Kelly says Donald Trump went into the war without a strategic goal or an exit strategy, and the impacts for everyday Americans go beyond high prices.
28: We also have nearly 20 dead Americans, over 100 injured. All for what?
0: This has hurt the American people, and the president has yet to give us any reasonable explanation as to why.
26: Kelly says that Trump needs to be able to explain why he did this, especially at a time when Americans cannot make ends meet. Let's check traffic now from the Valley Chevy Dealers Traffic Center. We still have a crash working westbound Loop 101 Pima Freeway in the North Valley near 7th Avenue. And Hayden and Lincoln in Scottsdale, we have a brand new crash there as well. Don't forget southbound Loop 101 Price Freeway closed between Loop 202 Red Mountain Freeway and the Rio Salado Parkway until 5 a.m. on Monday morning. KTAR weather for the Valley. That extreme heat warning is in effect from the National Weather Service until Monday evening. Dangerously hot conditions for the next several days. And we do have a slight chance for some storms later tonight. And again on Sunday night. Could see some on Monday as well. But for the most part, these are going to be confined to late in the evening. 117 is your forecast high today. It is 104 right now in Peoria. 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I'm Troy Barron on Arizona's news station, KTAR News.
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1: 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During this 2026, on our 250th anniversary of America, we've been highlighting something from, the founding fathers and that era. But today, I'm actually going to jump forward a couple decades to the defense of Fort McHenry. That was the original poem by Francis Scott Key, where we get our Star-Spangled Banner from. Started writing it September 14th, 1814, during the Battle of Baltimore and the War of 1812 under President James Madison, our fourth president. The British had a 16-ship attack fleet that bombarded Fort McHenry for 25 hours. They estimate as many as 1,800 bombshells were discharged and over 700 rockets. But interestingly enough, minimal damage was done to Fort McHenry because the ships were staying far enough back to be out of range of Fort McHenry cannons. It made their cannon fire less accurate, bombarding the fort. So trying to preserve themselves, they had a minimal damage to the attack. Now, I'm not going to... This Star-Spangled Banner is four verses. I'm not going to read the first one because we sing that, multiple times a week. But there, I will say one interesting thing about it. That's the only verse that ends in a question mark. So it kind of changes that last context. Oh, say, does that Star Spangled Banner yet wave? He's asking, is it still waving? Well, the next three verses, I think that's important to note that because the next three verses make a little more sense in context. So verse number two, on the shore dimly seen through the mist of the deep, where the foe's haughty host and dread silence repose, what is that which the breeze over the towering steep, as it fitfully blows, half conceals, half disclose? Now it catches the gleam of the morning's first beam, and full glory reflected now shines in the stream. 'Tis the star-spangled banner, oh, long may it wave, over the land of the free and the home of the brave. Ended in an exclamation point. Verse 3. And where is that band who so hauntingly swore that the havoc of war and the battle's confusion and a home and a country should leave us no more? Their blood was washed out of their foul footsteps' pollution. No refuge could save the hireling and slave from the terror of flight or the gloom of the grave. And the star-spangled banner in triumph doth wave over the land of the free and the home of the brave. Verse 4, final verse. Oh, thus be it ever, when free man shall stand between their loved home and the war's desolation, blessed with victory and peace, may the heaven-rescued land praise the power that hath made and preserved us a nation. Then conquer we must, when our cause it is just. And this be our motto, and God is our trust. And the star-spangled banner in triumph shall wave over the land of the free and the home of the brave.
7: Now, how many people knew that there was more to it than the...
1: Well, and you read the other verses.
7: Yes.
1: I'm glad we don't try and sing those.
7: No.
1: That's hard enough to pronounce. You know, just the writing style is so much different than, or speaking than over the 250 years. Ooh. But that would be a hard one to sing.
7: Well, they always say the national anthem is not the most easiest song to sing. And I've attempted it in a room with nobody around, and I go, nope. I'll let someone else do it.
1: Well, the War of 1812 brought us the Star-Spangled Banner and, of course, the Battle of New Orleans. You know, this song starts out in 1814. We took a little trip. They did take the trip, but the battle didn't start till January 8th, 1815.
7: Okay. Yeah, that's right.
1: And the war was actually over at that point, but news hadn't made its way down to New Orleans.
7: And that was part of the three-prong attack: Washington, the northern part of the Mississippi coming in from Canada, and New Orleans. The British were trying to just choke up the United States. And I'll tell you what, if you go to New Orleans, you should definitely go to Jean Lafitte National Park and see the Chalmette Battlegrounds where that happened.
1: Which is east of New Orleans.
7: East of New Orleans. It's not that far. And you get to kind of see with the bend of the river and the way that the battleground was shaped, how they fought the war. The one thing that I learned from reading, this was many summers ago, about Andrew Jackson, was the British did not anticipate the swampy parts of the state where they had to carry their supplies, the troops, and cannons and other weapons. And it did slow them down quite a bit.
1: How are you going to fire that cannon in a swamp?
7: Good question. It would be a pretty muddy mess, too, if you were able to pull it off.
1: I'd have to be on a barge or something.
7: Yeah. If they had barges back then, I'm pretty sure they did. But highly recommend that next time you're in New Orleans, check out the Chalmette Battleground.
1: And then I have not been there yet, but my brother-in-law, who's a Marine veteran, has. He says the World War II Museum there is phenomenal.
7: Outstanding. Outstanding. And you get to see the boat that saved World War II and also D-Day, the Higgins boat, where the front end flaps down. And it was all made right there at the shipyards outside of New Orleans, named after the man who invented it, Higgins.
1: Mm-hmm. So
7: not the Higgins at Sanderson Ford. Sorry, Daniel. Sorry, Daniel.
1: Who knows? Hey, it could have been his ancestors.
7: Could have been. Yes, absolutely.
1: So, going on today, if you're an SRP customer, you can bring your APS bill to the Phoenix Children's Museum through 1 o'clock and get a $5 discount per customer and bring the kids. They've got free ice cream, a photo booth, and then some energy-saving tips. A couple weeks from now, this is still sponsored by SRP, but this event at the IDEA Museum on August 8th, you do not need to be an SRP customer. Anybody can get a $3 discount at the IDEA Museum in Mesa, free ice cream, art projects, and, of course, energy efficiency tips. And then Saturday, August 22nd, their final event at the Heard Museum. Free admission, 10 to 4 p.m. So that's all sponsored by APS, and obviously they're doing a lot of community outreach on ways to save energy because, whew, we've had no shortage of cooling these last couple weeks.
7: Shake and
1: last
7: bake.
1: Couple days in particular. And if you think it's hot here, in Yellowstone, they have closed the Madison, the Firehole, and the Gibbon Rivers for fishing. Water temperatures are over 80 degrees, which is lethal to trout. And even though a lot of it's catch and release, they're afraid that if you catch it, the amount of time you take it out of the water to unhook, take your picture, and put it back, it's even going to be more stress and potentially fatal to the trout. So,
7: wow.
1: No fishing in Yellowstone.
7: Wow. You would never imagine that water would get that warm there. No.
1: No. I don't even think our pool's that warm. Now, it's under a shade of mulberry tree, but it's still sitting at like 78.
7: Yeah. Yeah. Love it.
1: Insane.
7: Oh, wait. I think we have a new partner, too.
1: Oh, yes. Yeah. Thanks for the head check on the time.
7: Okay.
9: Welcome aboard.
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1: And when you say owners, this is your aunt and uncle?
11: Yes, Robert and Arlette. Kind of started the company, what was it, about 14 years ago? 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He really kind of loves the idea of refacing. 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
1: Bill, you've been with Renew for, if I remember right, it's a
12: couple of years.
1: Yeah. Tell us about how you came to be with Renew.
12: This is my hobby job, as my wife calls it, okay? I attempted to retire about 5 years ago. She let me retire for 4 months until she told me, no, you will get out there and you will be doing something. Built houses over the years. We've remodeled houses. So I'm like, I'm going to try something completely different. I had two rules for my hobby job, okay? 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Two, I don't manage anybody anymore. Renew Cabinets has been a spectacular hobby job. 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Okay. They are not calling me up and yelling at me and saying, Bill, what are they going to do with this? Or what are they going to fix this? All I get from customers is, Bill, this is spectacular. You're a genius. Thank you so much.
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9: Well, looks like our music guy doesn't want to fire off here.
10: All right.
9: Wait, hold on. I think we got something here. Here we go. Nope, that didn't work either.
10: All right. We can do a dry take. APS, SRP, and TEP are working together at adding nuclear generation to Arizona. They're proposing sites, and then they've got to submit for an early site permit. I mean, this is going to take years to develop if they do. But the most interesting thing is, you know, the site that they, why Palo Verde is where it's at. We don't feel it a lot, but Arizona actually gets a lot of earthquakes. There's a website, the Geological Survey, where you can go see them in real time. I mean, we get over 400 earthquakes a year. They're just nothing measurable that we can feel. Most of the time. Well, where Palo Verde sits, it's geographically like one of the sturdiest spots in the whole state, away from any kind of, you know, plate shift movement. But it's also, this is very interesting, and we've talked about this before, so I'm sorry if I'm repeating something that you've already heard me talk about, but I just find it fascinating. Most of the water that Palo Verde uses for its energy generation and the chilling towers and the steam turbines and everything, that's all wastewater from the municipalities in Phoenix metro area. Not all of them send their water that way, but there's a big water treatment plant on 91st Avenue in Lower Buckeye where, you know, all the sewer system from Phoenix, I know Peoria, Goodyear, there's four or five of the cities, gets treated there. Then it gets pumped 26 miles to Palo Verde, and then that water's reused to generate the electricity that cools our home. So wherever this other nuclear spot is going, it's got to have some kind of significant water. I mean, it's not going to be CAP water. Right now, Arizona, according to Cronkite News, this was published last month and I've been sitting on it, Arizona faces 77% cut of Colorado River water. Jennifer Pitt of the Colorado River Program Director for the National Audubon Society was quoted with something I thought was very interesting. We have 19th century water law, 20th century infrastructure, and 21st century hydrology and water demand. And the Bureau of Reclamation announced that they will spend $52 million on new turbines for Hoover Dam. We've got to get lower in the water to be able to continue to generate that electricity. And at Meade, it's 895 feet above it is what they consider dead pool.
9: Dead pool.
10: And right now we're at 1,084 feet. Now, I bring this up because I saw and one more point on that. Of the CAP water, that's about 36% of where our water comes from. And obviously that comes from the Colorado River. And you think Colorado, obviously the Rockies. I didn't realize, and I never really thought about, just how many people rely on the Colorado Rockies for their water. Took the kids up there to church camp last week, and we drove. And coming home from the Woodland Park area, you're on the South Platte River, which flows into Denver.
9: Okay.
10: You come over the pass, heading towards Buena Vista. And when you cover that pass, you're at the Arkansas River. I didn't know Arkansas River started in Colorado.
9: Yeah, it's so the headwaters.
10: Then you keep going, and you come down Poncho Springs Pass, and you're in this nether floodplain for the Rio Verde. Then you keep going, and you go over Wolf Creek Pass, and you're in the San Juan and Animas River spillways that come into the Colorado at Lake Powell. So just think about a lot more than just Arizona's relying on that Colorado River water.
9: Yeah.
10: And California and Vegas and everybody. But, I mean, the Platte and the Arkansas that both head out to the Mississippi, and then the Rio Grande is Santa Fe, is Albuquerque. And they look really bad.
9: Oh, they look low?
10: The mountains and the trees are stressed beyond belief. I mean, and the Rio Grande era National Forest, I mean, it looked like if you stopped, rolled down your window and sneezed, you would start a brush fire.
9: Oh, my.
10: I mean, it just, everything is so bone dry. So it was interesting. I didn't realize how all those rivers started so close to each other in the Rockies. But on the second part of that, it's
9: snowpack.
10: We seed the clouds. I don't know it. We need the snow. We were even going to go to Purgatory last January to ski, because it's actually cheaper to go to Purgatory than it is to go to Flagstaff for your day passes. And looking at Purgatory's website, I don't know why they kept their web cameras on. I mean, there is no snow under the trees.
9: Not a speck of white.
10: Only 40% of the mountains. We didn't go. Like, we're not going to pay to go ski 40% of the mountain. And the snow was so dirty.
9: You can't ski on dirt, folks.
3: Ozone.
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17: 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I'm Troy Barrett. National Weather Service has issued an extreme heat warning in effect until late Monday night. High temperatures expected to reach 117 degrees again today. And the National Weather Service would like you to stay hydrated, limit your outdoor activity, and utilize local cooling centers if you need them. A Phoenix police officer is recovering after a driver crashed through a fence and hit a parked police vehicle on Friday night. Phoenix police say that a person driving an SUV crashed through a perimeter fence of the Mountain View precinct, drove down a berm, and then struck a marked vehicle that was getting some fuel. The impact threw the officer from the vehicle, and the officer was hospitalized with non-life-threatening injuries. Investigators suspect impairment was a factor in that crash. Let's go and check traffic now from the Valley Chevy Dealers Traffic Center. And I do want to tell you there's a crash at Cave Creek Road and Sonoran Desert Drive. We got a crash involving a police vehicle. This is going to be Kyrene Road and Warner in Tempe. Also have a crash involving a pedestrian. This is going to be 5th Avenue and Osborne. Be on the lookout for all of those. Let's take a quick look at your construction this weekend. Northbound State Route 51 narrowed down to two lanes between Northern and Shea Boulevard. That'll be back to full capacity by 5 a.m. Monday morning. Southbound Loop 101 Price Freeway is closed between the Loop 202 Red Mountain Freeway and the Rio Salado Parkway. That'll be back open 5 a.m. Monday as well. And KTAR weather for the Valley. Once again, an extreme heat warning in effect from the National Weather Service until Monday evening. Expect dangerously hot conditions for the next several days with little relief from the heat. We do have a slight chance for some storms late this evening and again on Sunday and possibly on Monday too. But these are going to be some pretty isolated and late times in the evening. Again, 117 today, 112 tomorrow, 110 on Monday and Tuesday. We'll stay above 110 all next week. 105 now in Mesa. 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I'm Troy Barrett on Arizona's news station, KTAR News.
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22: I walk around in the summertime saying, how about this heat?
9: Boy, was it hot this week, too.
10: Hey, just embrace it. Embark it.
9: 117.
10: The hottest day ever in Arizona was in Lake Havasu, and it was in, I think it was June something. I can't remember the exact date, but this is like 128. And every year in Lake Havasu, they get together in the channel and celebrate the anniversary of the hottest day ever recorded in Arizona, which was like 96 or 94.
9: Yeah.
10: That was recorded.
9: Man.
10: So just, you got to find a way to embrace it.
9: Yeah. Yeah, at least we're much more advanced with this environmental heating of the earth and all that. We've toughened up a little bit more than the rest of the country. So you deal with it. You guys just deal with it and drink a lot of water.
10: And drink a lot of water. Right. So I do have other water topics, but I'm going to move on after this one funny story.
9: Okay.
10: This Rosie sent this to me from a Facebook page, Arizona History Stories. October 1934, at what's now 28th Street and Cactus, angry residents protested the loss of federal funding for a Verde River project and hung and burned effigies of Governor Benjamin Muro, Congresswoman Isabella Greenway, and Interior Secretary Harold Ikes.
9: Oh, poor so, Verde River.
10: Water fights are nothing new in Arizona. What did Stephanie Smallhouse say? In the desert, whiskey's for drinking, water's for fighting.
9: Absolutely. Mm-hmm. Just make sure it's good whiskey.
10: And the third segment of the 10 o'clock hour is when we have our weekly to-do. If you're following along in your Rosie on the House homeowner handbook, it's Arizona architecture. Now, this isn't really a to-do. The to-dos were designed as maintenance items. But, you know, over the last 10 years, we've been doing them. Just to bring in other topics and stories, we've kind of drifted off of being so strict that every single topic has to be a physical task that you have to do this weekend. But I'm not going to cover it much because we had the privilege of Don Ryden, Arizona historical architect, putting together a lot of the content for this article, and I'm not going to do this topic near justice. So when I talked to him yesterday, I'm like, all right, I know you can't make it in tomorrow, so let's look at our calendars next week, and when you can come in, let's have a good conversation on it. But an interesting point he made in the paragraph, if you get our weekly emails newsletter, you got a link to this article on Thursday when it goes out. But he's got an interesting perspective here. Climate affects biology. Biology informs technology. And technology shapes architecture. And he focused on three areas for architecture that you need to that are really important in Arizona. The first one was obviously shade. Mm-hmm. Then he talks about insulation and then humidity. You wouldn't think humidity is such a big factor, but all of air conditioning is removing, not all of it, but its primary function is to remove humidity from the air. And
9: And heat.
10: Well, yeah.
9: That too. Gotta have that.
10: But there are so many, it seems like every year some new contraption comes out that we get asked about that is somebody trying to have an aftermarket cooling effect on the outside unit of your air conditioning. If you've got a split system, you've got a cabinet somewhere in the house or in the attic, and outside, you know, is the fan box. And people, we've seen people that have sold made misters for it, which is completely counterproductive to how air conditioning works. But there's this other one where it's called cooler is cooler, and it shades the unit, and it's kind of hard to describe. You know, the very top, you've got the exhaust that comes out.
9: Correct.
10: So this shade goes on top of that, but obviously there's a square in the fan. And then it's a shade on all four sides directional. You can pick it up one way or the other. Well, and what it's trying to say is it cools the rest of the box. Well, it might, but that's not, that's the exhaust from the inside of the house.
9: Yeah.
10: It's not doing anything.
9: It impedes the heat coming out of the unit. Is that the way it looks at it?
10: I wouldn't say that. You know, it still exhausts, but mm-hmm. they're trying to say, but we're cooling the air that's exhausting. No, the air that's exhausting is coming from inside your home, blowing out that unit.
9: Right.
10: You're not doing any good shading it around. Now, I don't know how much this costs. It can't be more than 70, 80 bucks, I would say, at the most.
9: Mm.
10: But still, one of those things, just the way they're designed, leave them alone. Yeah. The only thing I wish they would do differently in the design element of air conditioning units is all the testing is done at 90 degrees. Now, for most of the country, that's probably fine. Mm-hmm. But wouldn't you think we need somebody to be like, all right, let's start testing these at 110 for, you know, there's a lot of people along I-10 from coast to coast.
9: Oh, yeah.
10: That we deal with a lot more than 90 degree weather.
9: Yeah. Well, they have the feels like temperature. I mean, when I talk to my friends in Louisiana, they say, gosh, it's 105 here. And I said, that's feels like, you know, and for me, I'm like, that'd be great. Can you bring it our way? We can deal with 105. But then you add the humidity down there and it's, ooh, it's stifling.
10: It is funny how going into the summer when the temperatures start rising, you're like, oh, how am I ever going to deal with this? And then as it starts cooling off and it gets to 100, we're like, woo! It's only 100. This is so nice. The Murphy family from Marana writes in, they've got a single-story home, 2,600 square feet, and they're on time of use from TEP. But their bill was $412. So I'm definitely going to say something is wrong.
9: Yes.
10: A lot has changed, but forever, there was kind of a rule of thumb where if your bill was about $10 for 100 square foot, you're right there. Mm-hmm. So in a 2,600 square foot home, you wouldn't expect a high of over $226. And this is almost double. So we definitely have

their son's room, who is heat intolerant, and they can't let it get more than 76 degrees, where they're cooling it down to 66 before on peak, mm-hmm. within 2 hours, it's already increased heat by 8 degrees. At 4:55 p.m., 107 outside, the air conditioning's already kicked on. So the way the on-peak works is whatever that sets, and I don't know if this is the same for TEP, but I know APS, you know, they charge you for your highest on-peak time. So, I mean, that on-peak really is pretty critical. And I would definitely look at getting some kind of shade. She says that the room their son's in gets sun exposure from three different angles. So whatever we can do to shade that. But with that said, you know, still look, one of my pet peeves is so many people, you know, I wasn't at the home show last week. We were out of town. But you go to them in the summer, and everybody that can save you or claim to save you any kind of way in any stretch of imagination, the tiniest amount on your air conditioning bill, it's amazing the amount of money people will spend to save $20 on their highest electric bill. That's your absolute highest. You know, half of your electric bill isn't the cooling aspect. Look at the time of return on investment for that. No, nobody likes paying those high electric bills, but how much are you going to spend and how much is it going to save you? Really spend the time to look into that. And they say, well, we'll save 20% of your electric bill. Well, 20% of your cooling cost. You got to separate your base load from your cooling load to properly do that calculation. So before you let somebody talk you into investing a ton of money on something that's going to save you money on your air conditioning, take a breath, slow down, do the paperwork. You know, some of these things, it's a 20-year payoff. It's a 30-year payoff. Some of them don't even ever pay off because they don't do what they are telling you they're going to do. So there's my soapbox. Before you freak out and spend a bunch of money, make sure it's worth it. And energy audits are great for calculating those as well. I don't know, this did not have a name on this letter that we got, but it's a homeowner, obviously, looking at replacing landscaping gravel in our yard with wood chips. I want to know, will that attract cockroaches and scorpions? Part one of the question. No. The misconception with cockroaches and scorpions, that wood piles, we might have 2x4s and some leftover plywood or OSB. If there's room that they can get in there in the shade, they will make their home and territory there out of the sun. And then, especially if there's any kind of source of moisture. And then once the cricket population establishes, well, then the natural predators, your scorpions, start to come. They're not making their nest in mulch or wood chips. I mean, that's flat on the ground. They can't crawl around in it. Spiders can't build nests under there. So it's not going to bring cockroaches and scorpions. So don't worry about that. Second question, should I avoid wood chips next to the foundation of the house? I'm worried it could conduct termites. Wouldn't worry about the termites, but I would keep it at least a foot away from the home. One of the benefits of wood chips is it helps retain the moisture and reduces the evaporation of irrigation, whether it's around, you know, drip or however you're watering your trees. We wouldn't want to put anything up against the foundation that would aid in trapping moisture there. So keep at least a foot, I would say 2 feet, of that landscape rock of the foundation, then put a barrier in and convert to your wood chips from there. This one, I need help from the listeners. Everything we do is residential. Okay. Now, we do have contractors and on our partner that do commercial work. They're licensed for residential and commercial. But we're not a commercial contracting referral network. We're a home improvement referral network. But the Langley family writes in from Glendale, and they have a commercial.

0: commercial building. And in their driveway, you know, down at the low point, there's a catch basin for water runoff. And they're looking for somebody to clean that out. I have no clue who to refer them to, but I like to help people, especially if they tune in and listen. So if you know somebody out there in the commercial industry, I don't know if it's a commercial landscaper or an excavator, or if there's a specialty in storm trapment cleanouts, let us know if you know somebody by emailing us at info@rosieonthehouse.com so we can hopefully get an answer for the Langley family.
1: So that's on the property and not in the street.
0: Correct.
1: Okay. Oh, okay. That's different. I was going to say call the city. And I nope, can't do that.
0: No, it's on their physical property.
1: Okay.
0: And then Eric is, I think he's probably he might be an engineer. He's very attentive to detail because he's worried about the amount of evaporation happening in his pool, where generally he's only dealing with a quarter inch evaporation, and he doesn't say over what time frame. But it seems like he's measuring it by about a week. Well, now he's getting a third of an inch evaporation. So we got 2/8 of an inch here. We're when we get heat like this, heat is what draws the moisture out of the Gulf that creates our monsoons. Well, when it's 117 degrees, all bets are off on
1: everything.
0: Anything.
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2: Visiting with the Burgesses. It's not often I've started a relationship in a laundry room. And I guess we pulled that off in a way that was satisfactory enough for y'all to call us back and say, Chris is going to get her kitchen.
3: Not only the kitchen, but the dining room cabinets and breaking up a wall. And there were some other places in the house that needed attention, and you guys did it very professionally.
2: But remodeling that kitchen for a couple living in the house has the potential of being one of the most stressful remodels there are.
3: It wasn't for us, and the budget that you created was close to being perfect. The communication was always there on a daily and weekly basis. In addition to everything that you guys were doing to make it suitable for us to live there, you gave us a full scope of work when you started, and there was very little change from that.
2: It's those kind of little details that can make a big difference. So don't hesitate to call us on the next one, okay?
3: Well, there is a bathroom, master bath, that might need some work.
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4: Making my dream come true.
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0: But you can love the summer sales event going on at Sanderson Ford right now. 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Sometime back, I can't remember when, I think it was last time we had our appliance partner on, I asked why don't they make appliances that have some kind of jack that you can lift up and clean underneath, and that I needed to invent something like that.
1: Oh, I could use that right now.
0: Well, somebody beat me to it, but it's actually much simpler than I had put in my mind. These are two airbags, aluminum airbags, that hook up to a little air blower. You slide them under your appliance, turn on the air, it lifts the appliance off, and then it just slides on the ground and you move it effortlessly front and back, whether it's refrigerator, washing machine, furniture, whatever the case, just airbags.
1: And now, there's no weight limit to it?
0: Because 800 pounds.
1: 800, okay. Washing machines are pretty heavy, but they're not 800 pounds.
0: No, and I don't even think the combo washer dryers would hit 800 pounds.
1: No.
0: But I'll put a link to that up on our podcast page today. I thought that was quite nifty. I think a lot of people could use that.
1: Including me. I'll be right on that.
0: Oh, and that was always one of the worst things when we're getting ready to remodel a house, when you got to take all the stuff out and, like, you know, what you find behind the places makes me scared to think of what's even behind mine.
1: Oh, yeah.
0: But, man, this week, I don't know about you, we are still bone dry in Whitman, but it seems like a lot of places got hit. Monday night, United Airlines was flight from Houston to Phoenix had to go land at Luke Air Force Base.
1: Right.
0: Because the weather was so bad. There's videos of flooding in Dewey. There was a Yavapai mechanic had four shipping containers get washed away last week. There's a tornado touchdown, and I don't know that ever touched ground, but it was hovering
1: a
0: over
1: Globe.
0: Uh-huh.
1: Yeah. It funneled, but it was a pretty good size tornado, because most of these are really thin that do show up. Yeah, it was pretty cool.
0: And then Mount Lemmon got 2 inches last week.
1: Yeah.
0: So there is signs of monsoon, but I certainly haven't seen any out where we are. And we could use it. There is a X Twitter tag, AZWX, that if you type that in, you know, you just scroll for days on different posting of Arizona weather. Now, one thing I don't like, though, is it doesn't do it in order of time. So you'll be scrolling, and all of a sudden, there's something from 2001. And then you'll see something from 2015, and then one that was posted an hour ago. I'm like, can you give this to me chronologically? Because I want to see what's happening now. So I don't know if I have a setting wrong on that, or if that's just the way that platform is and operates. But
1: Wasn't there the – I wasn't here for this, but 1983 was the flood, or actually snowpack combined with rain, that almost collapsed or caused some problems at Glen Canyon. I think it was 83, 1983.
0: Mm-hmm. Yeah. Yeah, I was 1 year old, so I don't remember.
1: Yeah.
0: But
1: I was in college.
0: Know, three guys jumped in a wood boat and tore down the river, and they made there's a book about it called The Emerald Mile.
1: Yes.
0: And that was the name of the boat, The Emerald. And they made a record breaking river trek from Glen Canyon to Lake Mead. And it was like less than 24 hours. But they got arrested at the end.
1: Of course. But they made it.
0: They weren't supposed to be on there. And, yeah, I don't know that you could ever do that in a self-paddle boat without, you know, because obviously the cubic feet water flow. It would be nice to see that again in our lifetime. We need it.
1: Yeah.
0: Could sure use it to fill up those reservoirs.
1: By the way, if you want a good summer read, read that book.
0: Emerald Mile.
1: Oh, it's great. It's great.
0: If you have questions before next Saturday, RosieOnTheHouse.com. And we'll be back 8 o'clock next week. The Farm Fresh Hour. We're going to be talking generational farms. 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
20: From ABC News, I'm Mike Dabosky. Republican Susan Collins has a new challenger in this fall's Senate midterm. Troy Jackson, officially accepting Maine Democrats' nomination today, taking over from the embattled former candidate Graham Plattner. Jackson's a former state lawmaker and fifth-generation logger. He spoke at today's convention saying he can pick up on Democrats' momentum in the state.
21: And it belongs to every person who's working more and more for less and less, while billionaires and corporations cut the line in front of them. That is the movement that we are here to carry forward.
20: President Donald Trump met with top advisors behind closed doors yesterday, discussing how to proceed with Iran. On the table, significantly expanding military action against the country if Iran doesn't come to the table for peace negotiations.
22: Is there any sort of back and forth that would lead to some sort of a deal? That's been the question for months now, at least publicly.
0: neither side really shows any sort of willingness to come to an agreement that would satisfy either side's red line. So it's kind of a stalemate at the moment. And when you're talking about a stalemate, you're talking about increased military activity, then I think you're talking about the likelihood of intensification of this conflict continuing to rise.
20: ABC's Matt Rivers reporting from Amman, Jordan. Cyclosporiasis cases are growing across the country. ABC's Andrew Dimbert says the CDC is now adding more states to the list of those impacted by the outbreak.
1: The outbreak epicenter linked to shredded lettuce from Mexico served at Taco Bell is now expanding. Four states were added, making it a total of nine. Most of those cases, more than 8,000, are in Michigan, and there have been about 160 hospitalizations. No one has died. The lettuce was distributed by Taylor Farms and sourced from central Mexico. Late Friday, Taylor Farms announcing it had suspended all production from that region.
20: And at least one person has died in Spain in connection with the wildfires there. You're listening to ABC News.
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22: Good morning. KTAR News time is 11:02. I'm Troy Barrett. The National Weather Service has issued an extreme heat warning in effect until late Monday night. The high temperature is expected to reach at least 117 degrees again today. And National Weather Service officials urge you to stay hydrated, limit your outdoor activity, and utilize local cooling centers if you need them. A crash involving a Maricopa County Sheriff's Office inmate transport vehicle sent four people to the hospital late Friday night. According to the MCSO, a driver ran a red light near 19th Avenue and I-17 and crashed into the transport vehicle. MCSO reported that three inmates and a deputy were taken to the hospital for evaluation. All the injuries are considered non-life-threatening, according to the Sheriff's Office, and MCSO is investigating that crash. KTAR eyes on the economy. Local grocery stores are seeing fewer customers in their aisles between rising grocery prices and cuts to SNAP benefits. Arizona U.S. Senator Ruben Gallego stopped at a family market in South Phoenix and said rising energy and oil prices are also making daily goods more expensive.
23: And now you add the price of energy to cool this place, right? And then now you add the cost of travel, diesel, everything else like that. And that's what's driving everything right now.
22: Gallego says Congress needs to end the war in Iran, invest in more renewable energy, and reinstitute SNAP benefits to help those with the affordability crisis. Arizona U.S. Senator Mark Kelly addressed the ongoing conflict in Iran and in the Middle East while speaking at Sandra Day O'Connor High School. Senator Kelly says Donald Trump went into the war without a strategic goal or an exit strategy, and the impacts for everyday Americans go beyond higher prices.
24: We also have nearly 20 dead Americans, over 100 injured. All for what? This has hurt the American people, and the president has yet to give us any reasonable explanation as to why.
22: And Kelly says that President Trump needs to be able to explain why he did this, especially at a time when Americans cannot make ends meet. Let's go and check traffic now from the Valley Chevy Dealers Traffic Center. We have a crash 99th Avenue and Camelback, as well as 43rd Avenue just north of Thomas. Be on the lookout for that. Let's go ahead and talk about the weather and what's happening over the next few days. We do have an extreme heat warning in effect from the National Weather Service until Monday evening. Expect dangerously hot conditions for the next several days with little relief from the heat. We do have a slight chance for some storms late this evening, again on Sunday, and a slight possibility on Monday too, but it is going to be hot for the next several days. 117 today, 112 on Sunday and Monday. We will stay above 110 all next week. It is 105 degrees right now in Glendale, and weather is brought to you by 72 Solar. I'm Troy Barrett on Arizona's news station, KTAR News.
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27: Anyone who listens to this show knows that this is not my voice of Matt Allen.
2: You're not Matt.
3: I'm the star producer, Kerry Quinn. I'm here to Matt because Matt's off. We'll give an update on Matt. Well, also alongside me is Michael Henry with some very special introductions. Good morning, Michael.
2: Good morning, Kerry. It is special, and I'm not Matt either. I'm the guy behind the scenes. I'm the guy behind the curtain. You'll hear me occasionally here, but I'm really happy to be here today after a nice breakfast because we got really two special guests. So this is my personal invite, our group invite, that if you're listening today and you're loyal or it's your first time, we have a special show. Matt is out. Kerry can go into those details as Matt's had kind of some hurdles. Yeah. But we always have some of our guest hosts, and we're always privileged because we have the best independent shops anywhere. And they're also really good on radio, too. So well, I guess that test will prove true after we finish up the hour. But two special guests today. So we invited our friend Shane. Shane is not only a good friend, but Shane Orlando is the owner of Orlando Auto Body. What's four or five shops now, Shane?
4: Yeah, there's five of them around the valley, yep.
2: Five, and if we get time, I'll tell my personal, you know, testimonial for Shane because he saved me on a wreck recently, and I can tell you this from experience after being in a frustrating wreck recently that was not my fault. My first phone call in the parking lot was to Shane. So we can talk more about that, why that's the first call you want to make is to your body shop and have a relationship, even though that doesn't happen every day.
4: Yeah, absolutely.
2: And then the other guest that we have, really two guests, from Dana Brothers Diesel.
5: Hello, hello.
2: And that's Josh Dana, the owner, and his beautiful daughter Charlotte's in here for what second go-around with us this go-around. So with that, I'm going to shut up, which is hard to believe. Everyone knows that I love to talk, but I'm going to shut up and let these guys take the wheels and take it from there. And we're asking again today, if you've got anything related to diesel or anything related to body paint, even the legalese of what you can, you should and shouldn't do in an accident, today's the day. You got the experts here. But we always say, whatever you want to call us for.
3: And Michael, what's the phone number?
2: Oh, Kerry's quizzing me early.
3: I know you know it.
2: 602-277-5827. That's 602-277-KTAR. And we'll remind you, but just know this, we're going to jump into phones early and often. So anything that you have on your mind, whether it's changing oil or you got a problem with your transmission, don't be shy. Pick up the phone, give us a ring, and we'll start to fill the boards up. And with that, I'll do the handoff, and Shane, let you take the wheel and go.
4: Yeah, well, good morning, listeners. I'm happy to be here today. Happy to be sitting in for Matt while he recovers. That being said, you know, yeah, take advantage of today. If you've got any auto body questions, insurance-related questions, be sure and call. Certainly, I've been involved in the collision industry, so auto industry for a while, and I'll do the best I can to answer any automotive repair questions that are not collision-related. But there are lots that are potentially collision-related or insurance-related that I'm happy to answer. And so, you know, use me today for that. And, of course, then diesel mechanics are rare, unique, and special. And so we're lucky to have Dan in here today. And
5: I'm glad you didn't call me special. Thank you.
4: Yeah, they are. You've taken advantage of him today. And any diesel questions you have, please ask. You bet. So, but I'll let him introduce himself. And yeah, we'll go.
2: Yeah, Josh,
4: there.
2: Talk about where you're at physically, and then not today, but where your shops are.
5: Gotcha. So we have one single shop. It's right by Gateway Airport in Mesa. So we're right on the border of Queen Creek and Mesa. But it's easy to get to. The 24 takes you right to it. But we were in downtown Mesa for a super, super long time. And then 3 years ago, we moved down to where we're at now. And just loving being where we're at. So that's where we are physically as a business.
2: Well, people know you if they've been around the valley for a while. I know the first time I met you and you were referred from one of our other shops. And I'm driving down thinking, Dana Brothers. Well, your family's been in the business for years. Talk to that a little bit. What's the legacy?
5: Correct. So my grandfather, George and Farrell, were the original Dana Brothers. They were a string of gas stations. There were Shamrock gas stations way back in the day.
3: And a Chrysler Plymouth dealership.
5: And that's where it ended up, in downtown Tempe on Rio Salado and whatever it is. But then that dealership existed for quite a long time, and then they sold to Earnhardt. They went in, they bought land and whatnot, but I kind of resurrected the name back in 2007. Instead of sitting at home not doing anything when the economy crashed, I fired the name back up.
3: The movie that the car dealership was involved with. Kurt Russell. Oh, Used Cars.
5: Used Cars.
3: That's right. From 1979, mm-hmm. Kids. How about that?
4: That correct. Goes back.
2: Oh, good work,
5: I was supposed to watch that. You guys told me about that.
3: Exactly.
5: And I failed. I failed my homework.
3: Jack Warden played two roles. One of the owner of the car dealership and one of Kurt Russell's boss. Anyway, we're getting off track. Bryce
5: Love it.
3: Tells us we have a caller here. So let's get to our calls first.
5: Yeah, let's hear it.
6: We've got Paul in Scottsdale. He's got a 2008 Volvo S40.
4: Oh, yeah. Well, what, Paul, what's going on with your car today?
7: Hey, good morning. I have one of these mystery intermittent problems. I've owned the car for about 10 years. I used to have a company vehicle that would only get driven on the weekends because my wife can't drive. Been taking it to the same shop. It's one of you guys' shops. And so everything's been replaced, keep everything up on the maintenance. What happens, and it happens periodically, like every 3 weeks to like once a month, and sometimes it won't happen for 2 months. Get on the car one's excellent, but once you like get off running it all day and you get off the freeway or something, get into the side streets, it'll start to lunge. Like it's the fuel pump problem or something. And it'll do that for about 3/4 of a mile and then it stops. Because the shop keeps telling me, as soon as it does it, bring it over. By the time I get to the shop, which is only 2 miles from my house, it stops. Anyway, they've tried everything. I mean, the fuel pump's only about 5 years old. I had that replaced. But any place we could look on that, the only correlation that I have is it only seems to happen when it's over 110 degrees outside and I'm running the car a lot.
5: Gotcha. Yeah, intermittent problems are, we don't like that word, but it's something that happens to everybody. So you're saying it lunges after you get off the freeway and it'll only happen for a certain amount of time. And then it'll be perfectly fine.
7: Yeah, it's only flow mileage, like 25, 30, 35 miles an hour. It doesn't do it when you're going 40, 50, or, you know, whatever you're going on the freeway.
5: Gotcha. But it, and it's pretty, you can repeat it. Like you're able to get it to do it more often than not, or it's just random whenever it feels like it.
7: Whenever it feels like it.
5: Oh,
7: but
5: man.
7: The only correlation is when it's super hot outside.
4: Yeah, which to me, you know, back to the body shop guy, sounds like a vapor lock issue, especially given the heat. Those are some issues that I've seen in the past. Now, I think Bumper to Bumper probably has an affiliate here that's an Audi specialist that we could refer you to. And that would be our advice for sure. But
3: import car specialists.
4: Yeah, I've seen that. I've seen vapor lock issues, and that
2: and even Tanner.
4: They're very hard to pinpoint.
5: And one of the
3: vapor lock was still a thing.
5: It definitely can be. The one thing you want to do is let that shop have the car for a couple of days and let the owner or one of their mechanics actually drive it, like daily drive it, and have a scan tool hooked up and have stuff hooked up to it.
3: They've got to replicate that issue.
5: Correct. And so whatever shop that you trust, we just talked about a bunch of different shops that we trust. Just give them some quality time with the car, and typically they can see what's going on with it. So that would be my recommendation.
4: Agreed.
3: Thanks for the call, guys. We're going to go to break now. We'll be right back. Open phones all over the place. Again, the phone number 602-277-5827, 602-277-KTR. We'll be right back with more Bumper to Bumper.
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0: Well, welcome back. You're listening to Bumper to Bumper Radio. I'm Michael Henry, my partner in crime, Carrie Quinn, our master producer. We're enjoying having guests in.
1: It's always fun.
0: Yeah, no, it's easy because these are the dog days of summer, right? We were just talking during the break. It's like, what are the things that people are dealing with right now? Well, everyone's taking the trip to San Diego. Everyone's going up to Powell. Everyone's going up to the White Mountains. And Matt always talks about now is the time that you need to be pre-thinking that and getting your car in for your pre-holiday trip in. So they're you're not taxing the guys and saying, hey, I'm leaving tomorrow and I need to bring my car in today, you know, because we're leaving on this X mile trip. Is like, you got to be thinking that through
1: the day before. Exactly.
0: Yeah. Don't be that guy on the side of the road in Yuma, you know, on the halfway to San Diego. But, you know, what are some of the problems that you guys are seeing right now, just that are heat related and the things that people can avoid?
2: Biggest thing is just check over the cooling systems, be it your engine cooling or your air conditioning. For instance, we have a lot of people that call, say, I'm leaving tomorrow to go to San Diego. We actually had a call the other day that did that. And we're like, just bring it to us. We don't want to have you call us when you're in Blythe.
0: Yeah.
2: Because that's a long drive for us.
0: But and don't go to San Diego by way of Blythe, by the way. That's
2: correct.
0: My only tip.
2: Yeah. Sorry, man. But biggest thing in any shop that you take it to that's worth their salt, we'll go over a vehicle really quickly and make sure your cooling system's topped off.
0: Right.
2: And just do a quick check of the vehicle. If that's all you can do, that's way better than rolling the dice across the desert. So biggest thing is checking your cooling system, and tires is a huge one too. If your tires are ancient, not a good choice.
1: Matt told me a few years ago, this is a good thought. If your car's a little iffy, why not rent a car?
2: Right.
0: Right. You know,
2: that's true.
1: Yeah, because you can trade it in over there if it's not good, but you have the clear mind when you start the car up and go.
0: Right.
3: Yeah, and you mentioned tires, right? Everybody sees the tires on the side of the road in the summer. Once it heats up, boy, tires start to blow. So, yeah, check the air pressure in those tires. Have them inspected for phrase cracks, air pressure, et cetera. Right, low pressure causes lots of friction. Bad gas mileage and the proper pressure avoids all that stuff and improves your gas mileage. So something to consider.
0: Well, and you're a boat guy, so you tow in. The other part of that is taking your vehicle up an incline at 100 and some degrees before you get out of the valley, and you're starting to rise up to the White Mountains, and you've got a big load behind you. It's everything. It's your trailer tires. It's everything that, you know, just being smart and thinking that through, because I've been on the wrong end of that deal a couple of different times, and it's no fun being in the middle of the summer. But, you know, I talked earlier about, we got a second before additional calls.
1: Yes, we do. No calls yet.
0: Okay.
1: 602-277-5827, by the way.
0: Yeah. One of my personal stories is about 2 months ago, I was actually in a parking lot going 5 miles an hour and ended up having a humongous commercial trash vehicle come in and T-bone my beloved 2000, no longer with me, 2007 Avalanche. Mm-hmm. And, you know, did what you're supposed to do. But talking through this, and Shane, it's great to have you in because this is your day-to-day gig. And, you know, you're dealing with all these people who are in frantic and depressed mode when they come in to talk to you. But when you're in the moment, which in my instance, I mean, I really rocked my vehicle. The Avalanche ended up getting totaled without getting into all the minutiae of it. I had enough of a clear head to, you know, make sure, A, this isn't a parking lot, so I didn't have to clear my car out of, you know, other than the driving lane in the parking lot. Didn't have to get it off the road, all the things you need to think about. But my immediate thought process was, you know, I was taking photos. I was taking photos of every bit of damage, you know, pictures of the
3: smart
0: where I was at in the parking lot, how I came in, where the other vehicle came from, because it was not a police report. It was on a private property. And, but once I got that all settled in and my kind of chilled out a little bit and started to settle down, I was able to actually move my vehicle to a parking spot. My very first call wasn't to my wife. It wasn't to my insurance company. It was to my trusted body shop. Shane got a call from me that day. And thank you, Shane, because you picked up the phone.
3: Yeah,
0: you
3: know? Absolutely. And to your point, you know, I know most people talk about calling their insurance companies first, and in some cases that might be relevant, but in, you know, today's environment, we're seeing about 30% of our volume each month right now is people paying cash because insurance rates have went up. And so what most people don't know is if you call your insurance company first, they'll assign a claim number to your accident, And a zero payout claim is still a claim. That'll affect your rates over time, especially if you switch policies. It's your propensity to call the insurance company that's graded at that time.
1: Oh, how awful.
3: Yeah, and so, you know, before you do that, you know, if the car's drivable or not, maybe you talk to a body shop. If we can work it out and fix the car for cash, keep it off your insurance or keep your rates from going up, everybody's happy. Again, it's up to about 25-35% of our cars are cash jobs currently. Now, that's up from 5% over the last 20 years.
2: So, wow, that's a lot.
3: So that is a big deal. And then for the photos, we're seeing a lot of insurance companies fault like 70-30, you know. You're not that fault party. So without photos, you can't really, your story doesn't hold water if you don't have the proper documentation or evidence that maybe you are in the right and not in the wrong, et cetera, or partially at fault. So
1: pardon
3: good
1: me, guys,
3: idea.
1: I'm going to break the cardinal sin of radio and ask a question I don't know the answer to. Is there such a thing as a checklist if you get in a wreck? Do we have that somewhere?
3: Yeah, absolutely. We provide them. They're on our website at OrlandoAutobody.com. We give those out with the warranty packet. For you to put in your glove box. And, right. And a lot of body shops do that. It's not unique to us.
1: Because Michael did the right things, taking pictures, et cetera, mm-hmm. et cetera. But you, mm-hmm. if you're in that thing, you're kind of agitated and you're mm-hmm. a little nervous. And frankly, what do you do? And if you have a checklist, I'm sure it makes
0: Well, go into Orlando or a quality shop. We've got a couple different shops. You know, we've got in Scottsdale, we've got First Class there, and they're stellar guys. We're just fortunate because all of our shops are straight up independently owned, and you're going to feel comfortable at the end of the day wherever you go mm-hmm. with our network, whatever the services that you need. By the way, you can also go to Bumper. Obviously, if you're listening to the show, thank you on Saturdays and you're loyal and hanging out with us on a Saturday afternoon. But keep in mind, Bumper to Bumper Radio, that's BumperToBumperRadio.com is our website home. That's 24/7 available to you. And by the way, Carrie, years ago, we did actually create a checkoff list.
1: I thought we did.
0: And so you can go there. There's a little glove compartment checkoff list available to you. You can download it off the site. And that was by courtesy of our body shops way back when. And I think that's important. You know, the other thing, too, that to me that we get calls on, like Josh, last time you were in, and it doesn't have to be weather related for sure, is diesel's its own unique animal, you know, and people come from a distance to find you. And when they see your shop, they realize, oh, I think I found a good home, A, because if they have service there, they're getting taken care of properly. But you're well-equipped. Your shop is like you can have breakfast off the floor there. It's amazing, I think. So kudos to you guys. The shop's amazing. But diesel's a unique animal, and not every shop knows how to take care of, especially these new versions of what's coming out of the manufacturing line, right? And we were talking about that at breakfast. What are some of the things that you're seeing that are pretty common for your diesel customers and to look out for the things that you're having to fix on a regular basis day to day?
2: Some of the most common things just come down to maintenance. Whenever someone's not maintaining their vehicle by way of doing oil changes at the proper times, doing the fuel filters, doing the regular maintenance, that is typically what causes way bigger problems down the road. Specifically like fuel additives that you put in diesel. Our diesel isn't great. It doesn't have a lot of lubrication in it, and you've got a bunch of metal parts rubbing on each other. There's additives like Arch Oil or Diesel Clean that you can put in there that put lubrication back in the fuel, and it's going to make all of those parts last a whole lot longer. And so we definitely recommend using, we carry the Arch Oil is what we sell mostly of, but an ounce of prevention is worth a pound of cure when it comes to the fuel systems, because if you have a CP4 pump, if you've got a vehicle that has a high pressure pump that blows up, that's $14,000 right off the crack.
1: Oh boy.
2: When that happens. And so if you can prevent that, that is definitely worth, worth a pound of gold. Other things that we see a lot of is, emissions stuff. So be it your diesel particulate filter, or the sensors that all read all of that stuff, those just cause havoc. Sometimes when they actually fail, they will say reduced engine power in 75 miles. And we've had customers call us in Colorado trying to get home, and they're like, it's about to derate me down to 50 miles an hour, and I'm not even close to home. And so making sure you're running fuel additives will help with that. And one huge thing we always talk to our customers about, especially if your diesel is your tow pig, what we sometimes call them.
1: Okay.
2: is don't let it sit for 3 months at a time and then get it out of storage and then hook it up to your boat or your trailer and go drag it up to Payson. That's typically going to turn into something not so great. You need to drive them weekly to make sure that everything is good there.
1: Lots of good information there, guys. We got to hit a break. You hear the music there. We're going to come back after the news and a break quickly. The phone number, once again, 602-277-5827. That's 602-277-KTR. More fun with Bumper to Bumper and the guys in for Matt. Have a good rest of your morning.

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5: 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I'm Troy Barrett. National Weather Service has issued an extreme heat warning in effect until late Monday night. High temperatures expected to reach at least 117 again today. And National Weather Service officials urge you to stay hydrated, limit your outdoor activity, and utilize local cooling centers if you need those. Phoenix police officer is recovering after a driver crashed through a fence and hit a parked police vehicle on Friday night. Phoenix police say that a person driving an SUV crashed through the perimeter fence of the Mountain View precinct, drove down a berm, and struck a marked police vehicle that was getting some fuel. The impact threw the officer from the vehicle. The officer was hospitalized with non-life-threatening injuries. Investigators say that impairment was a factor in that crash. Go ahead and take a look at traffic now for the Valley Chevy Dealers Traffic Center. We do have a crash on Chaparral and Scottsdale Road in Scottsdale. Be on the lookout for that. Want to go over some of the construction for you this weekend. Northbound State Route 51 is narrowed down to two lanes between Northern and Shea. That'll be back open fully on Monday morning. Southbound Loop 101, the Price Freeway, is closed between the Red Mountain Loop 202 and the Rio Salado Parkway. That'll be back open 5 a.m. Monday. Eastbound Loop 202 Santan Freeway is closed between Gilbert Road and Williamsfield Road. That'll be back open Monday as well. And the eastbound Loop 303 is closed between 43rd Avenue and I-17 in the North Valley. That'll also be back open 5 a.m. on Monday. And we want to cover what's happening weather-wise over the next few days. We've got some dangerous conditions for us. An extreme heat warning in effect from the National Weather Service until Monday evening. Dangerously hot conditions for the next several days. Not much relief. We do have a slight chance for some storms in the forecast tonight, Sunday, and part of Monday, but these are going to be pretty small chances. 117 is your forecast high today. We will stay above 110 all next week. 108 now in Goodyear. 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I'm Troy Barrett on Arizona's news station, KTAR News.
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13: 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Charlotte, what do you think? Oh, she's not mic'd up. She can't Charlotte's jump in with this. 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
13: Hey, so. Make it your favorite show. Reminder. We have open lines. If you are ever going to have a great diesel question, or you're in a quandary, or you've been in an accident, or you want to know what's going on and how do you handle the insurance companies, how do I deal with, you know, just going through that whole process, today's the day. Grab them while they're in, because we got the experts here. You know, Shane Orlando from Orlando Auto Body, and Josh Dana from Dana Brothers Diesel. And they are destination shops for sure. I'm going to do a community service real quick shout out and shoot it back to the guys. Good idea. Is that we're doing something really cool that we did for years. And then COVID kind of put a dent in our, you know, our run on it, which was during the summers, we created a little program to help out in the community called the Summer of Love. It's Bumper to Bumper Radio's Summer of Love program. And what it is a campaign that we do with all the shops starting up really pretty much in July through Labor Day weekend. When you come in to any of our shops and go to our website, you can find any of the shops in your neighborhood. There are plenty of shops, and whether it's changing oil or you got into a wreck or you're just doing maintenance before you take the vacation, when you stop in, make sure to look. You'll see the stickers and the posters and the windows. Our Summer of Love campaign is going on now. And what that is that when you stop in and you do a dollar, throw an extra dollar at them when you're getting your service done, they'll match it. And we donate that all to Phoenix Children's Hospital.
17: Great organization.
13: And to that end, we were talking because I know that we have all had personal experiences. One of our guests has had a very close recent personal experience with them, and I'll let Josh, you talk about that maybe a little bit, just to laud them, but you don't have to go in there every day. You go in there once, and if you have a personal situation, you realize that we've got something in our own backyard that is really the best place you're going to ever go have to go to, that will take care of you, and it's probably one of the best destinations in the world for children's care with cancer, whatever you name it. You know, they take care of it all. But again, that runs from now all the way through Labor Day. Donate a buck or more. We just had a couple shops talk about how some people were dropping off cars and taking maintenance, and they dropped another 100 on them. We will match all that, and we'll be giving it away right around the same time that the station does its give-a-thon at Labor Day. So it's called the Bumper to Bumper Summer of Love. Go to bumpertobumperradio.com. All the information's there, or check out the information in the shop. And, you know, speaking again of the personal relationships, I mean, honestly, Josh, you just had a situation in your family, so you can speak to it.
16: Gotcha. Yeah. The beginning of this year, my youngest daughter was having vision issues and she was hearing noise in her ear. And we took her into the eye doctor and the eye doctor saw something. And he's just like, you pretty much need to go to Phoenix Children's Hospital like right now. Holy cow. And so without freaking my wife out, we took her there and PCH took phenomenal care of her. And she actually has a brain tumor and she's doing a chemo treatment currently. And so it's a Phoenix Children's Hospital. If it weren't for them, she would be, I don't know where she would be. So it's very close to the heart. Having a much tougher time. And so love this. Love, because there are people that do definitely need help that might not be able to get the care that they need. And when it comes to cancer and kids, it, it's hard for me to even talk about.
13: Well, the good news on that story is your daughter's doing well.
16: Correct.
13: And she's doing very well. And the other part of that story, which you were in the middle of, is when you're in that situation, having had a wife go through some cancer way back when you're put into that environment, whether it's your child, a family member, a friend, when you start at the very beginning of that story, you don't know where to go and you don't know who to trust. You don't know, and you're getting 50 people telling you different things. Yeah. When you go to Phoenix Children's Hospital, it becomes apparent almost immediately that you found the right place and they have the amazing resources there. And coming up every summer, the station does an amazing job and raises a killer amount of money for them with their Giveathon, and they tell the stories. But the stories are really what captivates you, unless you've had a personal relationship with a family member in there, is that when you hear the stories, it's real. You step in the doors there and you can't believe it's not just the doctors, which are, you know, cutting edge, fantastic. It's all the other resources for the other family members, et cetera, that are incredible.
18: Mm-hmm. I hate to make a hard transition, guys.
13: We've
18: got some callers.
13: Back to our callers.
18: Back to our callers. Bryce, who's up first?
19: We've got three of them here.
18: Look at that.
19: And let me mention our number here, 602-277-5827. That's 277-KTR. Plenty of lines, right, Gary? We got plenty of lines available.
18: Who's up first?
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0: when I'm at a dead stop and I go to take off, it, 90% of the time it kind of falls on its nose like it's not getting any gas, or and then it'll take off. But it just kind of falls on its nose and won't accelerate immediately when I just push on the gas. Now, if I push on it slowly, you know, it'll take off, but it takes off slowly, and then it's fine. But that initial acceleration is kind of hesitant.
1: Gotcha. So on Hondas, I'd have to look and see if this has what's called a mass airflow sensor. If it has a mass airflow sensor and if it's dirty or if your air filter is kind of dirty, that can definitely do that. So one thing I would definitely check, it sounds like you're already up on your maintenance and you're really good at that. Right. Even if your air filter is brand new, and if it has a mass airflow sensor, just look at that. See if it's got a little dirt jacket on it. If it does, that is going to give incorrect information to the computer, and that will definitely affect when you step on the gas. It's not very good at figuring out how much air and fuel to give, and it can stumble like that. And then as soon as you get going, it's able to figure that out. So definitely check the mass airflow sensor. Make sure that that guy's clean. Make sure that your air filter is clean.
0: And is that at the end of the that air tube?
1: So most of the times you have the air filter, you have the top of the air filter box, and then right out of that thing is going to be a sensor. Take the air filter out, you can lift up the box and look inside of that to see the sensor, or you can actually take the sensor out. Typically it's two screws, pull that little guy out with a flashlight and look and see what that thing looks like.
2: Yep, I've got something too, and I've had similar issues, and that's the TPS sensor, throttle positioning sensor. Those can cause hesitation and stumble from time to time, and that would be directly related to how fast you put your foot on the gas pedal or slow, so pushing it down very slow or fast. So it could be one of either one of those issues in my experience, and so, yeah, I would look there.
0: Where's that other sensor at?
2: The TPS is generally attached to the throttle the gas pedal on the floorboard.
1: Most vehicles have an accelerator pedal position. That's what's at your foot. And then out at the throttle body is another sensor and actuator. And so if that's what we're talking about, it's in two different places.
3: Thanks, guys. Thanks for the call. We got many more calls on hold and wide open lines at 602-277-5827. Maybe a special guest in the next segment. We'll be right back with more Bumper to Bumper fun. Thanks for listening.
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1: A1.

0: Rock and bring us back. And with that, Bryce tells me we have a very special guest on hold. Is that right, Bryce? Who's this?
1: Who could it be?
2: I wonder. Is it Mr. I don't know, Matt Allen, maybe?
0: The car guy joins
1: us?
0: Come on.
3: Is he prone or flat out on his back?
4: I don't know if I'm a special guest, but I'm at least I was listening and calling in just to see what's happening. The guys, Josh and Shane are doing good, and Michael too, and everybody. So yeah, I just wanted to check in. I was up walking around, but now I'm still back laying in my hospital bed. So, man,
1: well, we sure hope you're doing better, buddy. And trust me, neither one of us are looking to replace you.
3: No Wally Pitty.
1: This is a lot of fun.
4: Sometimes I'm looking for a replacement, but no, it's good. I had a surgery Friday morning, and things went well. And so I've got to, believe it or not, I got to fart. And when I start farting, then I can leave. How about that?
1: TMI, buddy.
3: What did we just say? Matt's going to give us more information than we need to know.
5: So your car.
4: I didn't go in real deep, but you know, that's what the doctor told me. Got to fart and you can go home. So.
0: Yeah, we won't ask how the stitch is holding. We'll just stop right there. So thanks.
4: Yeah, we really hope. We're in good shape. So yeah, thanks guys for coming in and carrying pulling the rope for us. And for the listeners, yeah, you got a couple minutes. You got some diesel questions and auto body shop questions. You better get in. And it's 602-277-5827. These guys will take care of you.
0: I think he misses us a little bit.
3: I know. Look at him. He's trying to run the show. He wanted us to do the show from the hospital room. We like declined.
1: And we hope you're going to do well soon, buddy. Get back on the air.
4: I will. Yeah. Yep.
0: Thanks for calling in. We got a couple of calls to get to, so thanks for calling in. We'll talk later. Thanks very much.
3: All right, Matt. Be good.
4: Thanks, everybody.
0: Thank you. Bryce, we have two callers on hold. Who's up first?
2: We actually got three.
0: Look at that.
2: Okay, we've got Johnny in Tempe with a 2003 Kia Sedona.
6: Hey, how you doing, guys?
7: Hello.
6: Hey, I had a problem, but I solved it. And the reason why I'm calling is because the last caller you had last week had the same problem. And she was smelling gasoline in the cabin of her car.
0: Right. Mm-hmm. Yes.
6: Okay, so I've got... My wife's car and my Sedona and my daughter's Hyundai, we had the same problem with all three cars in a 3-day period.
7: Jeez.
6: And so now the Hyundai, the check engine light came on and off back in the spring, and we thought, well, maybe that's part of it. And my wife's car has a gas cap code. And I have a code that just popped up about number three cylinder or something like that. But here's the gig though. I went to Circle K across the street right after all three cars had it, and I parked by the pump. And when I got out of the car, I looked down, and there was a puddle of gasoline there.
7: And this was after you filled up.
6: I hadn't even filled up yet.
7: Okay.
6: Right? But all three of us frequent that gas station.
7: Gotcha. Okay.
6: And so we took the floor mats out,
7: mm-hmm.
6: and it solved all three problems.
7: You took the floor mats out of the cars?
1: In gas and got the gas on your floor mats.
7: Oh my gosh.
6: All three of us went over there within a 3-day period, stepped in the gas, got in the car, and the floor mat smelled like gasoline.
7: Sometimes it's the simple things in life that are.
6: Especially, I just wanted to tell you that because I thought that was kind of a cool. Because I'm all trying to run these diagnostics on. I got the tester out and everything else.
7: Yeah.
1: Oh man.
0: More detective than car guy. How about that?
7: Yeah, we've. Sometimes it is the simple things in life like that. Especially all three of your vehicles having the same symptom at the same time. There's definitely something like that. So glad you were able to fix it. Without actually fixing anything and spending money.
0: Bryce, who's on hold for our second caller?
2: Okay, we've got Andrew in Mesa, 2018 Ram truck, EQA diesel, I think. Here,
0: look at that, Josh, right there.
7: Andrew, what's going on with the truck?
8: Look at that. I actually got a diesel for you guys.
7: Yes, sir. Ready.
8: I'll give you the question in 2 seconds, but I just want to, because the other guy does collision stuff. I work in the PI market, and anybody buys a used car, make sure their seat belts are changed out. That is a huge problem. I just want to let you know that. Now I'll go into my diesel.
7: Gotcha. Yeah.
8: I got a I got 233,000 miles on my truck. I love my truck. Love. Do the maintenance all I can. Mm-hmm. That's what I'm really calling about, is I want to make sure that this thing goes over 300, 400,000 miles. I want to make sure it lasts. I had the differentials. Somehow my mechanic said, hey, this has already been opened up, and we just did, you know, a rebuild on that thing.
7: Right.
8: But that's the most thing that ever, you know, happened. If you give me advice, I'm going to follow it.
7: Right. Yeah, with the Rams, the biggest thing, it sounds like you're already doing the right things. You had your differentials serviced, the transfer case, along with the transmission, depending on if you have the 48 RFE. You're doing the right things. The other one that we love is Banks makes a, it's called their Monster Ram intake, and it gets rid of Dodge's intake air grid heater bolt that falls off inside of the intake, and then it rolls its way down into the number six cylinder, and then it launches the engine. So definitely look at that one piece of maintenance. I call it maintenance because it happens to a lot of engines. Have you heard about that?
8: No, and can you repeat just the part to look at?
7: For sure.
8: Apparently, Banks, there was a bunch of people in front of me.
7: It's all good. Banks Engineering out of California, Gail Banks. It's called the Monster Ram intake, and they relocate that intake air grid heater into a different location to where that can't happen anymore. You get better airflow, better. So definitely check it out. Banks Power, I think, bankspower.com. And that's the Monster Ram intake. They have a ton of really good stuff for it. But we actually stock those because it's so common as a maintenance item because it's multifaceted. But sounds like you're doing an awesome job with it.
0: Thanks for the call. Josh, you're always talking about, as Matt is too, about the 5,000-mile oil change. And you say that extends to diesels.
7: Yes. Yeah, diesels live a very hard life. They tow a lot, high stress and everything. I think Ford actually says even on the newer trucks, you can go 7,500 miles. If you don't plan on keeping the truck past the warranty, you'd probably get away with that. But if you want to hand this truck...
0: You can, but you shouldn't.
7: Correct.
1: Mm-hmm.
7: If you want to hand this truck down to your kid and you don't want them to inherit something that's straight worn out, I would stick to a 5,000-mile oil change. If you can use synthetics, I would definitely recommend it. Or synthetic blends, at least. But if you just stick to a 5,000-mile interval or at least once a year, the lifeblood of your engine will always be good. Yep. When you pull it out of storage to work like crazy, it's going to be ready for what you need to do.
1: Yeah, and Josh, we hadn't talked about it, but I'm a Ford guy. Coincidentally enough, I've been a diesel Ford guy for 20 years.
7: Right.
1: But let's get into the 10,000-mile oil changes with the 10,000-mile oils and the issues that can cause.
7: So
1: many issues.
7: The only way to get soot and dirt and crap out of the engine is by draining it out. So yes, the oil is great. Yes, filters can't perform miracles. Really, the only way to get the stuff, the soot and everything else out, and the fuel, which is a huge part,
1: dilutes the oil,
7: is to drain it out. Mm-hmm. And it's cheap insurance in reality, because a diesel engine, to replace it, whether it's a 2010 or a 2020, you're talking $20,000 to replace a diesel engine.
1: Oh, yeah.
7: And so do your oil changes more often. It'll save you a lot of heartache.
1: Yeah, and I've seen on the gas cars that promoting the 10,000-mile oil changes, and what people don't know is the tolerances on some gas cars are loose enough that they do and are designed to burn oil.
7: Right.
1: So if you go 10,000 miles, by the time you change that oil, sometimes there's 2 quarts left. And so we're seeing a lot of motor replacements on gasoline engines. So be careful with that 10,000-mile oil.
7: And
1: just
7: so
1: because it says it can go that long doesn't mean the car will let you.
0: Pardon me, guys. Bryce says we have at least one more call waiting. Bryce, who's up next?
2: We've got Gary in Goodyear, 2026 GMC Canyon.
0: Thank you. That's a new car.
5: Yeah, it is brand new, actually.
7: Awesome. What's going on
5: there?
7: With it? Yeah, we're here.
5: No,
7: go ahead.
5: I love the truck. I'm just curious. I don't know if you guys can answer this or not. I mean, I got the truck. The fuel mileage sucks. Gotcha. When I got it, it's like 15.8 miles a gallon average. I drive the same place all the time, but since I've had the truck, I got less than 800 miles on it. I've had two software updates come up on my prompter.
7: Yeah.
5: And every single time I do an update, the mileage goes down.
7: So every time it updates, that it's wiping the truck's learned values. So whenever it does that, your truck, when you get back in it, it's trying to learn how you drive and the different air fuel ratios and whatnot. Is this a diesel or a gas? Do you know?
5: No, it's the Canyon AT4, four cylinder turbo.
7: Gotcha.
5: The only thing you can get in it.
1: How many miles do you have on it?
7: 800.
5: Little under 800.
7: Gotcha.
1: You're still in the break in period, so
7: yeah, it is barely broken.
1: They'll be detuned.
7: Yeah, once you probably get, I'd have to look and see when they finally let everything go. But give it time before you condemn gas mileage, because it needs to break in.
5: Okay, well, I was just curious because, like I said, I have two trip-odometers on it.
7: Right.
5: So the original one, it keeps going down. I mean, they both keep going down. Every time I do an update, the fuel mileage goes down.
7: Yep, I would just give it time and see what happens from there.
0: Thanks very much for all the calls today. Thanks for Matt calling in. We're at the end of the show here, guys. Thanks for you coming in, Shane and Josh and Charlotte and Michael.
3: Thanks for having us, guys. And listen, next week we've got a couple of another special guests coming in. Give Matt another week off.
0: I think Matt might come back, but we'll never know.
3: Yeah, well, if he comes in, we just don't want to do the unclean details.
0: I'm sure. Guys, you got to go. Thanks for listening to Bumper to Bumper. We'll be back next week at 11 o'clock.
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12: From ABC News, I'm Mike Tabusky. Maine Democrats have a new Senate candidate aiming to take on Republican Susan Collins in the fall. The party was forced to hold a last-minute convention after Graham Plattner suspended his campaign amid a growing number of sexual misconduct allegations.
13: Jackson almost immediately entered the race to replace Plattner. He just gave his official acceptance speech, now kicking off what is expected to be a very busy next few months. Big picture, the stakes are high, not just for Maine, but nationwide. Democrats need to pick up four seats to flip the Senate.
12: ABC's Christiane Cordero, nearly 260,000 people in southern Europe are being told to evacuate right now as strong winds and dry conditions lead to an increased wildfire threat there. One person is confirmed dead in Spain, where a state of emergency has been declared. And that's not the only country being threatened. France also feeling the heat.
14: Some areas did have cooler temperatures and crews were able to get some of these fires under control. But France, they're expecting another heat wave next week, which will do absolutely nothing to help this situation, and it's the reason why people have been told to shelter in place, or we have seen those mass evacuations called.
12: ABC's Marcus Moore reporting from the Foreign Desk. Meanwhile, in the U.S., millions are under heat advisories as well. ABC News meteorologist Samara Theodore has the latest.
15: Things are heating up in Dallas, Texas. Heat index values, what does that mean? That means it's going to feel like 106 degrees in Dallas, Texas today. Meanwhile, in the state of Florida, temperatures are also feeling like the triple digits, and it's pretty much the whole state at this point, from Tallahassee to Tampa, Jacksonville to Miami. Get ready for that heat.
12: And health workers at an Ebola treatment center in eastern Congo are on strike today as the number of confirmed cases in that country of that virus nears 3,000. 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
17: 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I'm Troy Barrett. The National Weather Service has issued an extreme heat warning in effect until late Monday night. And the high temperature today is expected to reach 117 degrees again. National Weather Service officials say that they would urge you to stay hydrated, stay indoors, limit your outdoor activity if you can, and utilize local cooling centers if you need them. A crash involving a Maricopa County Sheriff's Office inmate transport vehicle sent four people to the hospital on Friday night. According to the MCSO, the driver ran a red light near 19th Avenue and I-17 and crashed into that transport vehicle. According to MCSO, they reported that there were three inmates and a deputy who were hurt and taken to a hospital for evaluation. All of the injuries are considered to be non-life-threatening, according to MCSO, and they will also be investigating this crash. KTAR Eyes on the Economy. Local grocery stores are seeing fewer customers in their aisles between rising grocery prices and cuts to SNAP benefits. Arizona U.S. Senator Ruben Gallego stopped at a family market in South Phoenix, and he said rising energy and oil prices are also making daily goods more expensive.
18: And now you add the price of energy to cool this place, right? And then now you add the cost of travel, diesel, everything else like that. And that's what's driving everything right now.
17: Gallego says Congress needs to find an end to the war in Iran, invest in more renewable energy, and reinstitute SNAP benefits to help people with the affordability crisis. Arizona U.S. Senator Mark Kelly addressed the ongoing conflict in Iran and the Middle East while speaking at Sandra Day O'Connor High School. Senator Kelly says Donald Trump went into the war without a strategic goal or an exit strategy, and the impacts for everyday Americans go beyond higher prices.
19: We also have nearly 20 dead Americans, over 100 injured. All for what? This has hurt the American people, and the president has yet to give us any reasonable explanation as to why.
17: Kelly adds that President Trump needs to be able to explain why he did this, especially at a time when Americans cannot make ends meet. Let's go and check traffic now from the Valley Chevy Dealers Traffic Center. We have a crash on 59th Avenue and Bethany Home, and one of the vehicles involved caught fire, so be on the lookout for emergency vehicles responding there and on the scene as well. There could be some lane and intersection restrictions in that area. As far as weather is concerned, again, we do have that extreme heat warning in effect until Monday evening from the National Weather Service. 117 your forecast high today, 112 tomorrow. Slight chances for some evening storms tonight, tomorrow night, and Monday night as well. 109 right now in Avondale. 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I'm Troy Barrett on Arizona's news station, KTAR News.
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4: That's right. 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Also, Mortgage Tree Lending. Kevin, that shirt is just something.
20: You love this shirt. I get a lot of compliments on it. Thank you.
4: I'm sure. Very a lot
20: feminine.
4: Of guys.
20: Very feminine.
4: I don't dig on that.
20: I think it is. A little feminine.
4: A little bit there.
20: That's I could picture Joy golfing in that.
4: I could too. Yeah, with a little skirt.
22: Oh, man, it's got a nice little salmon color.
4: Exactly.
20: Yeah. Some people unique. Call it pink, but okay.
22: Yeah. You know what? It looks. I've got lots of compliments on this, so thank you, guys.
4: You know what? I'll rock a pink shirt, but not that one.
22: Well, let
4: the courts be shown.
20: Joy may want to borrow that from
4: you. Yeah. If you don't. Oh my gosh, it's darling. I got to tell you.
22: I'll ask my fans when the video comes out.
4: It's a lovely blouse you have there.
22: Yeah. No, and Andy listens all the time. Yeah. Simon's dad. So he's my new fan.
4: So you got that out of the men's department, right? Just checking.
22: All right. We made this shirt. This is our shirt company, St. Canary.
4: Yeah, I know. Let's gotta make a little bit of fun. My God, what's the world coming to when you're wearing pink like that? And proud of it, too.
22: Yeah.
4: You just want to get
22: very secure.
4: Wave your flag, buddy.
20: You're going to wear it. This is the time to wear it. It's a little hot out. Although, I tell you what, this month has been fantastic, actually. For July, you know, in the 90s, that rain last week was awesome.
4: It was so
22: the
4: nice.
22: The rain was great, but the humidity is crazy.
4: It did get
22: definitely affecting my pickleball game.
20: It's affecting the bugs, too. There's a lot of flying bugs.
4: I noticed
20: now that.
4: Yeah, I'm seeing a lot of little bugs around, though.
22: Yep, all that water. So it's good, though. Good that we got, my grass is coming back, finally.
4: Really?
22: Oh, and I got something to talk about. The town of Gilbert, they raised their water rates, right?
4: Yeah. And then you got taken to the cleaners for a big giant check.
22: Did we tell that story?
20: Yeah.
22: So anyway, they came back. Yeah, they took a bunch off, so... Anybody that needs to dispute their water bill, please contact the town of Gilbert.
4: So it's almost a year later, I think, and from when that happened. And so they're actually kicking you guys back money now or discounts off your bill?
22: No, what happened was I had the town of Gilbert come out to look at my, you know, see if there was going on, because there's no way it was way too expensive. And the guy actually tells me, your meter's not working. I installed a new meter. I'm like, well, what were they charging me for? He goes, they just took the average of the last 3 years. I go, so no matter what I was doing, conserving or whatever, and all the kids are gone, they just, that's what they do. So even if your meter's not working, they still charge you. And they didn't tell you. They didn't tell me. The guy was, I said, how did they figure out how much water? He goes, they take the average. Like, it's no big deal.
4: Yeah.
22: So I went down there, complained, and sent me a dispute form, and they took a bunch off. So
20: how much is a bunch, Kevin?
22: Actually, I don't know. They said they went from whatever it was to like half. But I don't know what that correlates into dollars till I get my bill.
4: Oh, so be, he's gonna get
22: this
4: seven,
22: was just recently.
4: $7.
20: Maybe it'd be enough to buy you a new air conditioner.
22: Man. No, I was just talking about that. Keep that.
4: Yeah, old AC dude, don't be like throwing hexes out on his AC right now. It's 116 today. I think that's the highest it's been so far this summer.
22: Yeah.
20: I was at a house, right?
4: Mm-hmm.
20: And you know, I've been a realtor since 1994. I love realtors. A lot of friends that are realtors. You know, I've owned my own real estate company, and there's a lot of really good realtors that know what they're doing in this business. There's also some people that just don't have a clue.
22: That's a lot of them too.
20: Yeah.
22: Because only like 5% do 90% of the business.
20: Yeah, right? It's more like 10%. But yes, So this lady, you know, I got a call from the seller. The seller wanted to sell their house, but they said they had a realtor. And I said, that's fine. And I said, have them meet you over there.
4: Mm-hmm.
20: And so I went over, and the realtor was there. Very nice lady. We had a really nice conversation. And they have solar. And the solar, there was six or seven people in the subdivision that got solar from the same salesperson. Well, the salesperson told all the sellers, the homeowners, that there was going to be no cost. There was going to be no fee for it because the government subsidies and whatnot. And so you might as well get it. It's free.
22: Mm-hmm. He said free solar for everybody?
20: Free solar.
22: Yeah. Oh, sure. Sign me up.
20: So they all got solar. And then all of a sudden the bills started coming.
22: Oh, wow.
20: At, you know, $200-$300 a month. And so they took them to court. There was like a class action suit, and they won.
22: Really? Good.
4: Yes. So they got their solar for free.
20: So they got their solar for free.
4: Good.
20: But the solar was not hooked up. So the solar is up there, but it's not hooked up. So you have to have a company come out and hook it up and put it on the grid and whatnot. And so I'm like, okay, I go, so there's no lien against the house. Nope, there's no lien. You know, we got the court documents right here and everything. I'm like, all right, great. And so I give them the offer and they said, okay, well, thank you. And but you said the house is worth such and such. Let's say it was a trailer. It was a mobile home. Uh-huh. And I said, yeah, fixed up. It's worth about $250. They said, well, what about the solar? You know, you got $20,000 of free solar. So it's, and the agent's arguing with me that it's worth $270 now because there's $20,000 of free solar. And I'm like, that's not how it works. She goes, yes, that's how it works. There's $20,000 in free solar. So it's, you get, it's worth $20,000 more. And I literally explained to her, tried to explain to her for about half an hour that it's not worth one penny more. Maybe it's worth more to a buyer, you know, because they get the lower fees for SRP and energy fees.
2: But that's not going to transition to you.
20: And you can even justify it being maybe worth $4,000 more or something like that.
2: Yeah.
20: But $20,000, she literally thought that because
6: dollar for dollar,
20: yes, you get $20,000 of solar, it's worth $20,000 more.
2: That's how people don't know. That's how uninformed some of these folks are.
6: You put a $100,000 pool in, and they might give you $15,000 for it. Really? On an appraisal.
20: Yeah, about 30 now. But yes, you're right.
6: I mean, it depends how old it is and stuff. But yeah.
2: Well, yeah, because if you put that thing in, 20 years ago, it's no longer worth the $80,000 you probably paid back then to have some sort of really great pool put in.
20: Yeah, you $80,000 20 years ago was a great pool. Backyard.
6: Yep. Mm-hmm.
20: You know, great backyard. $80,000 now gets you a starter pool.
6: Wow.
20: You know, it's incredible how much higher that, you know, the cost of pools have become.
2: Well, because now they got zero edges and all the stuff that they can do to these pools. I mean, it's amazing.
20: Trust me, I know.
2: Yeah.
6: but even like a tiniest play pool used to be maybe an oasis? 15.
2: Yeah.
6: If you got yourself an oasis, it'd be about 15, 20 grand. Maybe now that's even like 60, 70 grand. Yeah.
2: It's amazing. Everything's gone up so much. We talked about how that over 50%. They said that most, if you're doing your average thing, whatever it was that you thought before COVID, just go ahead and double the price.
6: Yeah.
2: It's amazing.
20: Roofs, ACs, is just ridiculous.
6: It's out of control.
20: And, you know, but you can still get, if you know where to go, you can still get a good deal on an air conditioning unit. I see so many people that are financing ACs and they're, you know, some of these companies are charging $16,000, $17,000, $18,000 for a unit. Which is insane. People, I'm telling you right now, do not pay that. Anything over $12,000 on an air conditioning unit, you're getting ripped off.
6: And watch the financing. You know, there's all sort of hidden fees, and they'll charge you a crazy rate. You could maybe just go to your credit union or your bank.
2: Maybe take out a second or something.
6: Yeah, get a HELOC or even just a personal loan. Uh-huh. You know, a lot of times those are cheaper than what they're offering. So,
20: wow. Yeah. I mean, imagine this. You go to work. You come home, you walk in your house, it's 95 degrees, your AC is not working, you call somebody, it's after 5 o'clock, they come over, said your unit's shot, and you need a new unit, it's going to be $17,000, we'll have it up and running in the next
2: 24 hours.
20: Yes, and you know, a lot of people are like, yeah, just get me some cool air. I can't sleep like this, you know? Mm-hmm. And that's what happens. There's a lot of people that get ripped off just like that.
2: Gosh, I don't even know what to say. You know, one of the things I ran across, I remember I talked about Xander Insurance, you know, and you know, I was super excited that they ended up giving me a way better rate than the people I'd been with for almost 10 years, because I'd been with American Family for 10 years, and the rate just kind of worked its way up. Yeah. Well, all of a sudden, after 6 months, lo and behold, they readjusted my rate over at Xander, $200 higher per month.
6: Oh, jeez.
2: I was like,
6: so they get you in, and then they turn.
2: Yeah, they had some sort of like catch or caveat or whatever. But you know, I had to start doing the digging. Ended up going through everybody.
6: So if your AC goes out, get a hotel room. Go to a family member. Just wait and shop around.
2: Yeah, shopping is the most important thing.
6: Yeah.
2: And the insurance thing ended up going down and knocking $3,000 a year off the bill. That's big money.
6: Yeah. It is.
2: I'm telling you, definitely worth taking your time. Go shop around. Try to figure out what's going on. So, Kevin, World Cup, we wrapped that thing up on Sunday. And then you took right off and headed out to New York, right?
6: Yeah, I did. I was out there. We rang the closing bell. It was a blast.
22: they had that smoke from Canada that blew in, and it was where you could hardly see. It looked like maybe 10 feet of vision.
2: What kind of smoke, eh?
22: Yeah. Yeah. I mean, I guess they've got 185 wildfires going, all blew into New York. But then the next day, the wind took it away, cleared up. It's beautiful there. Got some of the best pizza. You're right, Doug. The food is amazing there.
20: I told you.
22: It was. I went to a real Italian restaurant, and you know, owned by Italians. And it was a really neat experience.
2: You got the gravy, huh? You got the tomato gravy.
22: And this must be the water, right? Is that what they always say? But no, food was great. Got to see my brother-in-law, his family, and then got to see a comedy show. Got to see Nikki Glaser.
2: Yeah.
22: That was really fun. And
20: she's pretty dirty.
22: She's very nasty. I don't, for my fans there, don't look her up.
20: Don't look her up.
22: Don't look her up. Well, she got famous on that Tom Brady roast, and that really put her on
20: the
22: map.
20: Actually, your dad would probably like it.
22: Yeah, my dad you can look it up. That's about it. Well, but great times. And all the people from Argentina took over Times Square. It was awesome.
2: Yeah.
22: Great
2: times. There you go, man. Safe and sound, and you're back. You had no communist things to talk about or anything.
22: Oh.
2: All right.
22: Oh, that's another story.
2: All right. Coming back, more of the Doug Hopkins Flippin' Real Estate Radio Show right here on KTAR.
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2: 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So when you were back east, did any of them make any comments on the fact that you're a knuckle dragger from Arizona and how our education system was just the worst around?
22: You know, we didn't get into too many debates.
2: Did they use monosyllabic words to keep it easy for you?
22: It is interesting. There are people that, you know, obviously they voted for Mondami and they're happy with them.
2: Yep.
22: Which, you know, I didn't go too far down the path, but it was very interesting to hear that side of it. There's this idea, I think, that people are too rich and not paying their fair share, I guess they feel, or, you know, who knows what kind of things they're watching. But yeah, apparently they're excited.
20: Well, to see the top 2% pay like 80% of the taxes or something like that. So no fair share, my butt.
22: But it's funny because then I basically said, well, you're driving the wealthy people away from the city. And there's, oh, that's a myth. I go, okay. I mean, it's
20: the problem when you argue with some people. They just believe everything and like, oh, that's a myth. That's not true.
2: That's not real.
20: That's just not true.
2: Well, if you check and see, it is impossible to find a U-Haul leaving New York to go to Florida. But you can get all kinds of them going from Florida back to New York.
22: Yeah. No, that's not happening. So bottom line is, it's a great city. You know, through all the media, they always show extremes, but it was neat just walking downtown and seeing
2: Times
22: Wall Street,
2: Square, all that.
22: Yeah, seeing like, you know, that's where the birth of, you know, capitalism started was on Wall Street. And it was really great experience.
20: I will say this. I mean, the media and social media, they sensationalize everything.
22: Yeah.
20: When I went to Paris, I literally was scared for my life.
2: Yeah, because of all the stuff you'd heard about the terror and
20: like
2: crime,
20: all sorts of bad things happening over there. I never once felt unsafe.
2: Nobody chased you with a baguette down the street.
20: No, had a blast. Had one of the best times, best vacations I've ever had. I loved Paris.
2: And you said that the Paris people were nice, which is kind of not what we thought. We kind of thought they were snotty, snobby kind of people.
20: Yeah, inside of France. We only spent a couple nights in Paris. We spent the rest pretty much inland going on the cruise, but. Paris is inland anyway, but on the river cruise, in the small towns. But everyone was really, really nice to us. I didn't have any problem. I'd always heard bad things about the French people, and you can go over there, they're very rude, and this, that, and the other. I did not experience that at all in my time there. And the same goes for New York. If you go on social media right now, especially if you tend to go a little bit right, you're going to see all sorts of bad stuff and bad headlines and this, that, and the other. And then you go there and it's nothing like it says, that you're expecting. And so you got to take everything with a grain of salt when it comes to, it's all based on clicks and everything else.
2: I just want you to get involved and want to click.
22: Well, obviously negative news, just for whatever reason, draws more attention. And so they're constantly putting that out there. So.
20: God bless you, Chris.
2: Thank you. Sorry about that.
22: Yeah. I felt safe everywhere I went. And, I kept asking, you know, if we take an Uber, hey, is this place all right? Like, are we going to get robbed? He's like, you'll be fine.
20: You hung out with my cousin.
22: Yeah. I got to see your cousin, Aaron. What a great kid. We had a lot of fun. We watched, he worked at an Argentina restaurant there. Uh-huh. So a bunch of people from Argentina were there, because their game was the next day. And mm-hmm. it was a lot of fun. And he's really loving it out there. So.
20: Yeah.
22: Yeah, it's awesome.
20: Yeah, he loves New York. He's even though he's from Boston.
22: Yeah,
2: isn't that illegal to love New York if you're from Boston?
20: He hates the Yankees. He used to work for the Yankees last year too.
2: Oh wow!
22: He did not enjoy his.
20: He
22: job
20: did not.
22: There.
20: No, he did not. They treated him very badly, and that made him hate him even more. So, but they gave him a job. So Boston Red Sox wouldn't give him a job,
2: right?
22: Yeah, but he still likes them.
20: So Aaron, there you I know you listen to the show. You know, at least the Yankees gave you a shot,
2: right?
22: Yeah, and the other thing, everybody loved it when we go in that restaurant because he hadn't been there in a while. Everybody was hugging him. They missed him. And he's just a good kid. Fun time. Yeah.
2: Well, okay. How about this? Let's jump into some real estate.
22: Yeah.
2: AG attorney, you sent this my way. It says the Arizona Attorney General settlement, a woman accused in an equity stripping scheme banned from real estate. It was interesting. Arizona officials say distressed homeowners were promised help avoiding foreclosure and told to temporarily transfer their deeds into trusts. According to the state's lawsuit, the paperwork instead transferred their homes into LLCs connected to the defendants. And it says this caused homeowners to unknowingly sign away their ownership.
22: Yep.
2: This was crazy. I'm not sure if we have knowledge of this lady, but the Arizona Attorney General accused Gretchen Zamjohn and a co-defendant of taking at least hundreds of thousands of homes through this alleged scheme. Zamjohn is now in
20: hundreds of thousands of homes?
2: That's what it said. At least hundreds of thousands or no, my bad, hundreds of homes, so not thousands.
20: Okay.
2: My bad.
20: I was going to say.
2: Jeez. So, but my bad. So, at least hundreds of homes throughout this alleged scheme. Zanjan is now through a settled the civil case, waived her right to a trial, permanently surrendered her notary license, accepted a lifetime ban from conducting any real estate transactions in Arizona, and is barred from any businesses advising people about bankruptcy or probate matters.
22: Wow.
2: Yeah, so no, she got the hammer down.
22: No,
2: right?
22: Prison time.
2: No though? Prison time, though. So check this out. She goes over and jumps over to Colorado, changes her name, and of course, what is she going to get into?
22: Wow.
6: Real estate. Really?
2: Yeah. Attorney General, they made contact. Says officials say several homes have already been returned and victims are receiving money recovered from the seized and auctioned estates. Zamjan maintains that she was treated unfairly. The AG's office officially confirms that she moved to Colorado, changed her name, and said that the Colorado authorities were alerted over concerns about similar activity there. So they think she's still up to no good.
6: How did she not get jail time? Again, she's going after extremely vulnerable people. Mm-hmm. They're in foreclosures.
2: Yeah.
6: They're up against the timeline, and she comes out, oh, we're going to save your house. Wonder what she did. Do you think they signed over the house and she sold it from under them? Or how did she get the money?
20: So I don't know. I don't deal with any of those scams, man.
2: I know.
6: That's why you got to deal with Doug.
2: It's so crazy though. How much opportunity is out there? If you were crooked, Doug, you'd be a freaking. You'd be Mr. Burns.
20: I can tell you the basic premise of it, right? So, a lot of people, because we get a lot of people that call in right before when they realize this is really happening. Like, a lot of people put their head in the sand when they're going through foreclosure.
2: Yeah.
20: And are like, okay, I'll just keep on calling the bank. They'll keep putting it off, which happens a lot, or the bank will do a loan modification and give them, and they'll have a different number. It'll be a little bit cheaper. And then they still don't make that payment. And then they call and they modify, because the bank doesn't want to take it back. The bank would rather have them figure this out and get paid on the back end. But at some point, the bank just says, okay, enough's enough. Like, this is going to foreclosure, and people will call in thinking that they can modify it again, and the bank says no, it's going to foreclosure. And then all of a sudden it's like, oh, this is happening in the next 30 days. And what the people want is to stay in their home. And so here comes this lady you're talking about coming, mm-hmm. Okay, we'll let you stay in your home. You pay us a certain amount and you write everything over to this trust. But if you don't make that payment, we're going to get the house. And so that's what's basically is happening there. So, the people don't make a payment. The house goes to her. And all of a sudden they're evicting you from your house and you gave up all of your equity to boot.
6: Wow. So then she sells the house to someone else.
20: No, she doesn't even own the house anymore.
6: Right. Oh, that's what I'm saying. Yeah, so the people that are being foreclosed on leave, then she turns around and sells it for what it's worth, which is usually a lot more than
20: they make their money that way. Yeah.
6: Okay.
2: That's amazing. There's so many things. Every time we do the show, there's a real good chance I'll learn something new, another way that they can scam folks out of money.
6: Yeah. That's just too bad. And again, if you're in dire straits, the best, I've advised people all the time, because obviously their credit is really bad at that point. If they're not making their payments, I just say, look, get your equity out. Go rent for a while. Most of the time they say, well, I can't even get approved to rent. But you'll have enough money usually to pay 6 months up front. And most people will rent to you with bad credit if you have 6 months up front. And then that gives
2: you... definitely going to put you above some other folks.
6: Yeah, and that at least gives you time to get situated, to stop the bleeding on your credit, pay off some bills, negotiate some things, and then hopefully get your credit back on track 6 months to a year.
20: Yeah, I literally, this last week, I think it was Tuesday or Wednesday, I bought a house that the guy's in foreclosure. It's foreclosing in September. He called me up. I went out there, talked, really cool guy. He was a big golfer. I gave him some golf balls. We sat there and I wound up buying the house. He said, I'll tell you what, if I sign this, can you make it so people stop knocking on my door and calling me and texting me 24/7? And I go, is that happening? He's like, yep. And he showed, literally pulling out handwritten notes, people knocking on his door at all times of the day.
6: Yeah.
20: Just harassing the heck out of him.
6: There's so many
2: scammers
6: out there.
2: You can make it all stop quick.
6: Yeah. Call Doug.
2: Yep. Right?
0: Mama, I'm coming home. 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
17: 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I'm Troy Barrett. National Weather Service has issued an extreme heat warning in effect until late Monday night. High temperatures expected to reach 117 again today. National Weather Service officials would urge you to stay hydrated, limit your outdoor activity, and utilize those local cooling centers if you need one. A Phoenix police officer is recovering after a driver crashed through a fence and hit a parked police vehicle on Friday night. Phoenix police say that a person was driving an SUV, crashed through a perimeter fence of the Mountain View precinct, drove down a berm, and then struck a marked vehicle that was getting some fuel. The impact threw the officer from the vehicle. The officer was hospitalized with life-threatening injuries. Investigators suspect impairment was a factor in that crash. Let's go ahead and check traffic now from the Valley Chevy Dealers Traffic Center. And we got a pretty long list of crashes here for you. Greenway Parkway just east of Cave Creek. We have Bell Road east of the 303. There's a collision there. 43rd Avenue and Bell, another crash. And 59th Avenue and Bethany Home, still working a crash there that had a fire in one of the vehicles that was involved. As far as the weather is concerned, well, we are going to stay very hot for the next several days. There's an extreme heat warning in effect from the National Weather Service until at least Monday night. Dangerously hot conditions for the next several days with little relief from that heat. And we do have a slight chance for some storms late this evening, again on Sunday evening, and a possibility on Monday too. But these are pretty small chances. But lots of heat and some breezy conditions expected for the next several days. Again, 117 is your forecast high today, 112 tomorrow. Monday, about 110. Same for Tuesday. We'll stay above 110 all next week. It's 111 right now in Chandler. 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I'm Troy Barrett on Arizona's news station, KTAR News.
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2: 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Yeah. That's kind of one of the ways you can do it. Hey, you know what's interesting? I actually remember I tell people all the time that I send family and friends and all that stuff your way. I actually had my brother-in-law called and said, you know, hey, I know you say this all the time and blah, blah, blah, blah, blah, but should I call him? I told him, get your team out there. He did, had a great experience, said that the amount of money that your guy has told him about, that the cash offer wasn't going to be a good option for him.
20: Yep.
2: Said that,
20: and
2: it was,
20: and it's not for everybody. It just depends. Yeah.
2: Yeah. Yeah. And they go, look, honestly, if we were going to come in here, here are the things. And just what I told them, here are the things we would do if we're going to flip the house.
20: Yep.
2: And they said that it would be like two or three little dumb things that weren't worth doing. If you're going to do it, he said, you can either do it or not, but they're small items. That's all we would really do to the house. And then we would put it back on the market.
20: Yeah.
2: You can take that money out of the market and just list it.
20: Absolutely. Yeah.
2: So amazing. And then, as I said, so he gave him the cash price, gave him the what it would be worth if you did the upgrades and what it would be worth to put it on the market right now. And so all that information is just priceless.
22: Nice. It is. Awesome. And sometimes that all is just a couple little things get the, you know, the curb appeal, get them some of the maybe older cabinets? Or what would you say, Doug, is the minimum thing? Carpet and paint?
20: There's almost every single house we paint.
22: Yeah.
20: When I say almost, I think it's everyone. Honestly, I'm trying to think back to
2: the one that you have.
22: A fresh coat of paint, just it really, you know, and it's not that expensive, right? Yeah,
20: especially when people move out, you know, they leave holes and stuff like that, or bang stuff on the way out, whatever.
2: The walls can get dirty over time, yeah, and stuff. Sure. And so it makes it look new.
20: Yep. Yep. So most of the houses that we get, we put in flooring. Whether that be carpeting or complete new, sometimes we do vinyl plank. Sometimes we do tile. It just depends on the house. And if we do a full remodel on a house, we average between $55,000 and $60,000 on the inside.
22: On like an average house.
20: On let's say a 1,600 square foot house. Yeah. That'll include the bathrooms, the flooring, paint, the kitchen. All the appliances. It'll look really, really nice. $60,000 on a house like that is pretty much standard now. Roof is average about $15,000 on a roof. AC somewhere around the $8,000 mark on an AC. And then if the pool, we get a lot of ones that have pools that are just empty, mm-hmm. and are, you know, 25, 30 years old. And
2: what do you do with that? Isn't that scary?
20: So we remodel the whole pool, you know, and that's, you know, with, depending on how bad it is, we're probably anywhere from $25,000 to $30,000 on a pool.
22: Jeez, just really?
2: Like that
22: replaster
2: and remodel.
22: Well, you got to get the new pool equipment. All
20: the new equipment, yes. Yeah. All the new tile. You know, it's pools have come a long way since then. There's a lot of times, especially if they're older, there's plumbing leaks and there's things like that, electrical problems. There's a reason that it was empty to begin with. And honestly, the worst thing you can do for a pool, you know, there's a lot of people like, oh, I'm going to save electricity, so I'm just going to empty the pool.
22: Don't do that.
20: That's the worst possible thing you can do.
22: That sun just eats it up. Then you can't just fill it back
20: exactly.
22: up.
20: Exactly. It just dries up, dries out the whole surface of the pool. And then, you know,
22: it's a hazard. Yeah. Yep.
20: Yep. You're better off letting it go green. Honestly, letting it go green and throwing and having the city throw a bunch of fish in it to eat all the green stuff and all the insects, which happens quite a bit.
2: It turned into a pond?
22: A cement pond. I got a cement pond in my
20: Kevin, there's a lot of them.
22: I mean, it's kind of cool, but if you say koi pond, I guess that's better. Yeah.
2: I don't know. That still sounds super Jethro to me.
20: Yeah. You know, if the neighbors complain, if they see a pool is green and their neighbors and they complain to the city will literally come out and put fish into the pool. And
2: yelp some fish
20: and they eat all the insects, because that's what happens. It becomes a breeding ground.
2: Yeah, for the larvae.
20: Yeah. And so that was big back when foreclosures were, you know, all these empty houses all over the place.
22: Yeah, with all the
20: that
22: nasty
20: was huge
22: water
20: back in the day. Yeah,
22: that's so crazy. What kind of fish do you know they just throw?
20: I have no idea.
2: They're mosquito fish. They actually they eat mosquito larvae.
20: I'll go fishing in your backyard.
2: Yump too. I'm telling you, it's kind of cool.
22: That is funny.
2: Cletus, get your fishing pole and get over here. I'm fixing to get dinner.
20: Yeah. At least maintain it as much as possible. But a lot of people, they don't want to pay for the motor running. And
2: that makes sense. Stuff, I mean, 10 hours. That's the whole reason that we didn't get a pool at the new house that we bought. We were like, that's the last thing we want to deal with.
20: Well, those variable ones are pretty efficient. You know, the variable speed pumps are pretty efficient, but they cost a lot of money. You know, it's about $3,000 to put one in now. So
22: everything's expensive.
2: It is. You know,
22: but man, I don't know. You gotta have a pool in Arizona. Oh, you have a community pool?
2: Yeah.
22: You don't worry about this.
2: Yeah. In fact, they have some super special cool party. That's a neon party coming up on Friday.
20: Hold on a second. I live in the same subdivision.
2: Yeah.
20: I've been living in that same subdivision since 2000. Well, I started in 2009 through 11, got divorced, moved out for a year, came back in 2012, and I've been in Los Angeles since 2012.
2: Yeah.
20: So that's 14 and then the prior two, so 16 years.
2: Okay.
20: I can count on one hand how many times I've been to the community pool.
2: Yeah, but you didn't have kids that are running around having pool parties and things and doing stuff.
20: I did. That's the only time I ever went. It was like 3 times.
2: I'm going to tell you right now, your wife got stuck getting drugged down to that stupid community pool a couple of times with your daughters to go meet up with other friends or blah, blah, blah, blah, blah.
20: I didn't have a wife, Chris.
2: Okay. The Immaculate Conception of Kayla and all those.
20: No, anyway, I didn't have a wife.
2: Just no, telling
22: when
2: you,
22: he
2: dude.
22: Moved to Los Angeles.
2: Yeah, as soon as I went to Los Angeles, as soon as it was like, well, just meet us up at the trailhead. We'll go ahead and have the kids meet up there.
20: How many times have you been there?
2: Maybe 30, 40 times. And
20: that is crazy.
2: Yeah.
22: And where's the pool? Is it by the clubhouse or whatever?
2: Yeah, it's right there by the clubhouse.
20: You have your own pool, right?
2: No. Not on this house. We did on the one down by the golf course. We had a pool on that house. And the one.
20: When you had your own pool, how many times would you go up there?
2: Actually, we'd end up over the pool by the school all the time because our friends would end up over there. It's just so much easier, man. You don't have to deal with all the crap and you don't have to worry about
22: the people that are peeing in the pool.
2: You know what?

0: Yeah. Well, you know what? It's amazing. I don't have the big giant Mondo garage, but I do have access to, I think, 16 pickleball courts.
1: There you go.
2: Yeah, I've been to the pickleball courts and I've been to the basketball courts.
0: Yeah, you've seen those too?
2: Mm-hmm.
0: So see, you've seen a couple of things.
1: Yes. Been to some weddings there too. It's beautiful.
0: Beautiful area.
2: I used to walk by them every single day.
0: We got, you know what we have? We have bells from Holland. They're like, I want to say some 60 or 70 year old bells that they put up. And a bunch of people got, it's right as you come in over off a Saddleback. And then they had, I don't know, four sets of 12. Two of the sets got stolen.
1: Aw.
0: Yeah.
1: Who's stealing bells? That's horrible.
0: I never even knew.
2: I only got $1,000 for them too.
0: Right? So a new survey finds home buyers value walkability. It says a new survey from the National Association of Realtors. It says that Americans place a high value on walkability and mixed use neighborhoods and a number of housing options when buying a home. It says the association's community of transportation preference survey also shows a demand for easy access to parks, to shops, restaurants, schools, and workplaces. Kind of the way that people are living their lives is changing a little bit, I think, here. It says the majority of respondents agreed that walkability is still a top priority, with 89% saying sidewalks and places to walk are important when deciding where to live. Furthermore, 63% said they would be willing to pay more to easily walk to parks, shops, restaurants, indicating the marketability and the value of walkability. So it's interesting. They have a lot of mixed use.
1: Yeah, you're seeing it that in Gilbert, you know, a lot of the shops and everything, they'll have the condos above all the restaurants and the shops and close to parks. And yeah, I think that's a big factor. I mean, you're a big walker.
2: Desert Ridge is kind of like that.
1: Yeah, too. Yeah, mm-hmm. It is. So yeah, that makes sense. I mean,
0: they have you're always walking.
1: Oh, so Doug's doing your 10,000 steps a day, right?
2: Yeah, so I talked about that last week.
1: And are you still doing it?
0: You still on it?
2: So today is day 12.
1: Nice.
2: I'm down 10 pounds.
1: Good.
2: And I've hit every metric. And, you know, I told you Kyle made me that.
0: Yeah, you check the box every day.
1: Yeah. Every nice.
2: And it's amazing how gratifying it is to check that box.
1: Yeah.
2: I never realized how gratifying. I've never done that before.
1: Like when you have goals and you put
2: it
1: down.
2: Yeah. Every single day, it gets me my dopamine for the day. I'm like click click click click, and it gives me a little congratulations thing, and I'm like, I did it. My little app's proud of me. Yay.
1: Give you a sticker. Does it generate a sticker for you? So you can wear
0: it. Get a pat on the back and attaboy.
2: I get explosions going on. It's all sorts of, you know, star
0: confetti and stuff.
2: Yeah.
1: Well, that's
2: big
1: great.
2: Fireworks and everything going off and everything. It's great. So, only, 38 days left or so.
1: 38 days.
0: Yep. God, that's great. How arduous. Anyway. So, well, dude, honestly, you're looking better. Yeah. You're actually looking like you can see some of the weight drop.
2: Well, thank you. It's actually pretty easy. It's not that hard, and I think I can handle this for the rest of my life. But I need some cheat days. not during this time, but I need some cheat days.
0: Yeah. Get Doug a cheat day.
1: You can always take
0: them
1: all again. Always take them all.
0: All right, back with more of the Doug Hopkins Flippin' Real Estate Radio Show coming up on KTAR. 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
1: 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Do you make Joy walk around with a little box that says that so when you walk in, people know who you are?
3: Absolutely.
1: Yeah, I would just have a little button I could push, and all of a sudden it comes out of Joy's purse. I'm called. Can you even imagine? That's the way to do it.
3: Yes.
1: The little things in life. New listing surge in the Phoenix area as the median list price dips. Says the median list price for a Phoenix area home dipped 5.9% year over year in June to $489,500 as active listings slid 3.3% and new listings popped 6.6%. Realtor.com said in its monthly housing trends report, that's not a bad thing. I mean, considering how it could have gone, I mean, we're just basically mitigating damage with all the interest rates.
3: Yeah. Interest rates keep going up too. Yeah. It hit 7% now.
4: It's getting close to 7%. It's not good. The inflation's still there, you know, so you got to get that Iran thing done at some point.
1: Well, it says nationally, the median list price slid 2.5% to $430,000 in June, representing the eighth straight month of year-over-year decreases and the largest annual drop since 2017. Meanwhile, active listings were up 1.9%, new listings up 2.4%, and pending sales climbed 3.7%. So it's showing 7 straight months of like minimal gains. So, I mean, it seems like we're on the right track. If we could just get you to get a strongly worded email to those people.
4: I've been sending it to him and he's on the same page as me. He can't do it right now. Just can't do it.
1: I guess that's how it works, man. You're losing your touch, your pull, your strength over there.
4: Well, listen,
1: man.
4: With the rates going up, it definitely helps you negotiate your price. So that's the benefit.
1: You sent me an interesting article about the best states in 2025, and I thought it was kind of interesting. So I tried to find where it was, the picture was that you sent me. I couldn't find it. It was from some place that didn't exist. So I went ahead and pulled up what is the best states for 2025, and it showed Arizona in 40 out of the 50th states when I checked last time. It says the best state in America is home to a diverse and resilient economy, smart students, low crime, and a fairly healthy population. You could also say Utah, which is number one in the best states rankings for U.S. News and World Report for the third straight year. It says the state has experienced a bit of a reputational renaissance in recent decades. We came in 30th on
4: that's
1: the US
4: horrible
1: News 30th. And World Report. Yeah. And then the one that you sent me showed Arizona in at number 40. So
4: yeah. Which where do they get this stuff?
1: I don't know, but it's the best.
4: They didn't ask me. Anybody who they're asking.
1: Well, we can go through the top 10. This is Utah, New Hampshire, Idaho, Minnesota in at number 4. Number 5 is Nebraska, Florida 6, Vermont number 7, South Dakota number 8. Massachusetts, number 9.
4: They had Massachusetts number 1 on the chart I sent you.
1: Yeah, is that what it was?
4: Yeah.
1: So it's interesting. Everybody loves that, you know, that northeast corner.
4: I mean, I get Utah, but Minnesota?
1: Right?
4: I mean, Minnesota. It's
1: South Dakota, eh?
4: It's nice in the summer, I guess, but gosh dang, it's freezing there.
1: Yeah.
4: I don't know. I guess if you go to Minnesota and come here in the...
1: It's all perspective, man. You know, I mean, we love to see the rain and people are like, oh my God, I got to get Arizona to get away from the rain. So whatever it is that you like, somebody else is trying to figure out how to get some of it.
4: That's interesting.
1: So pending home sales fall to a 3-month low.
3: Hold on a second.
1: Yes, sir.
3: Kevin, how many of those 10 states, you have Utah, New Hampshire, Idaho, yeah. Minnesota, Nebraska, Florida, Vermont, South Dakota, Massachusetts, and Washington. How many have you been to out of the 10? I'm just out of curiosity.
4: Yeah, let's see. I've been to Utah. I've been to Idaho.
3: Just real quick, man.
4: Half of them.
3: Now, what about you? 5 out of the 10. What about you, Chris?
1: Let's see here. One.
3: Just
1: yeah.
3: one?
1: Yeah. Florida.
3: Wow. I have not been to New Hampshire, and I've not, but I will be in September. I'm going there for the first time. I've not been to Idaho, and I've not been to South Dakota or Vermont. So I've been to I haven't been to Washington.
1: You've been to Nebraska?
3: Yep.
1: Yeah. Washington State.
4: Listen, how's South Dakota on there? You've been to South Dakota?
3: I have not.
1: Oh, really? Okay. What's the?
4: I don't know why. I don't know what the criteria is there, but
1: hey, anyway. Look, you know, they do all these pie charts and their circles and graphs and all kinds of crazy stuff. Everybody
4: just makes up stuff.
3: I really want to go to all 50 states.
1: Really?
3: Yes. That's the goal over the next 5 years.
4: I tell you, I really did like Idaho. We were there. We used to have a rental house there, and we'd go there to visit, and they have a really neat downtown. They have all these places.
3: Boise, right?
4: Yeah, Boise. Yeah. Yeah, that was awesome. I have a friend who moved there too, and he loves it there.
3: I want to go to Coeur d'Alene.
4: Coeur d'Alene, that's where the house was, but we stayed in it.
3: Yep. My buddy Tommy, he's building something. There's another lake. It's not Lake Coeur d'Alene, but it's another big lake right up.
4: Oh, nice.
3: I think 45 minutes away from there. And nice. He says it's just incredible.
4: Yeah.
1: There's still a lot of beautiful parts of the country that people just don't know about.
3: Yeah. Yeah.
1: Yep. So we were talking about pending home sales fall to a 3-month low. U.S. pending home sales fell 1.3% week over week to their lowest level in 3 months during the 4 weeks ending July the 19th. The decline in home buying demand comes as the weekly average mortgage rates rise to an 11-month high. Kevin, it says new listings inched up week over week, but they're near their lowest level since the start of 2026. Nationally, there are just so many more sellers than there are buyers right now, and that's giving buyers negotiating power in most of the country.
4: Been like that for quite a while.
1: Mm-hmm. Says buyer's market here. I mean, really, I don't see that changing anytime soon.
3: It depends on where you're at, and it depends on the price point.
4: We just talked about that last time. Like million-dollar houses are going faster and going up, but the other houses in the 300,000 to 500,000 range are definitely those are going down.
1: Well, it's tougher. Down. You really have to have a completely renovated home to get it to move like that, don't you?
3: So let me tell you something to give you some perspective. Uh-huh. About 4 years ago, anything you had out in Santan Valley that was $400,000 or lower, if they were in decent shape, you couldn't keep them off the shelves. Like they were gone. Like,
1: yeah.
3: Like no problem selling those. That was like bread and butter, easy. You know, anything you got out there was easy. For that matter, anything in town under $400,000 was easy. I have agents calling me, begging me to buy some of their houses that, you know, I had one in Santan Valley the other day, 2,300 square feet. The people have it on for $389.9, and it's been on the market for over a month. Crickets.
4: Yeah.
3: 2,300 square foot.
1: It's got to be a relatively new house.
3: Valley. Yeah. 5 years old.
1: 5 years old.
4: Wow.
3: 5 years old, $389. Can't sell it. 5 bedrooms, 3 baths.
1: That's amazing.
3: Dang. $389.
1: It's just.
3: However, Dylan puts his house on the market for $1.2 million that he bought, you know, a few years back for $800 and put a little bit of money into, and sells it for $1.2 or no problem.
4: Yeah.
3: So, you know,
1: and it went quick too.
3: It went quick. Yeah. Not as quick as he would like, and he took a little haircut on the price because of people, you know, it was an older home with lower ceilings and people wanted higher ceilings. Mm-hmm. But he was getting it was less than 30 days. He had 20 showings.
4: Mm-hmm. Yeah. Now he has 2 acres, acre and a half,
3: acre and a quarter,
4: acre and a quarter, and he has a huge shop in it too that he built.
1: Yeah, like a 2,000 square foot one. Yeah. It's a huge area. Yep. Honestly, it's amazing to see.
4: Yeah.
1: So it's renovated houses. It's houses over $1 million. And the other thing you said, and this is the part that people keep missing, it's the homes that are priced correctly.
3: Yes. Yep.
1: And that's so important, man. The articles come in all the time right now talking about how it is so valuable to have that first price that you put out be the right one. Or else you're chasing the downslide the rest of the way.
3: Yeah. So I went to a house the other day, you know, and it was in Tempe, and mm-hmm. the house needs everything, dated from 35 plus years ago. And, you know, I think the Zillow had it at like $599. I thought fixed up it was worth $650. And so I went back in and I said, I'm going to go off of $650. That's my ARV. And I came back and I'm like, hey, I'm going to be somewhere around the $500,000 mark because the house needs, you know,
1: everything.
3: $85,000,
1: $90,000.
3: Yeah. He's like, oh, well, I have an agent that that says they can list it as it sits for $750,000. And I just looked him straight in the eye. I go, if you have an agent that said that, that agent's license should be pulled immediately.
1: Yeah.
3: Absolutely, 100% immediately.
1: There's
3: and
1: no
3: it was
1: way.
3: Just, it was just a Zillow agent. Somebody that called an agent that was on Zillow, and they're just trying to get him to sign on the dotted line. You know, you got to be so careful about who you talk to and who represents you. 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
1: The hour went so fast.
3: It was fast. Another Saturday afternoon, and here we're going to get some rain, I think, Monday, Tuesday, so maybe it'll cool down a little bit.
1: Doing the rain dance tonight.
3: Yeah, so have a great rest of your weekend. Don't forget to follow us on all the things, YouTube, Facebook, X, TikTok, all that. Doug Hopkins Real Estate. All right, have a great time. Thanks for listening, and happy investing. Doug out.
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15: From ABC News, I'm Mike Dubusky in Maine today.
16: This is the absolute honor of my life to accept the Democratic nomination for the U.S. Senate.
15: Troy Jackson there, accepting the nomination to be the Democratic candidate in the state's Senate race. He takes over from Graham Plattner, who suspended his campaign weeks ago due to multiple allegations of sexual misconduct. The White House is once again considering significantly expanding military action in Iran. ABC's Matt Rivers in Amman, Jordan, says tensions are now escalating across the whole region.
17: The Houthis said that they were going to impose what they called a maritime embargo on Saudi oil exports transiting the Red Sea down through the Strait of Bab el-Mandeb at the southern tip of the Red Sea. And to that end, they've attacked multiple Saudi tankers over the last few days to try and enforce that embargo. In response to that, the Saudi military launching new strikes against Houthi targets inside of Yemen. And just today, the Houthis saying that they're trying to strike back against the Saudis.
15: Meanwhile, President Trump is facing new backlash over that partnership with Saudi Arabia on a civil nuclear energy program. Brett Eagleson is the president of 9/11 Justice, an organization that's condemned the move.
18: We recognize Saudi Arabia is a strategic ally. They can be a strategic partner in the Middle East. We probably need them very much so, but that doesn't absolve them from their actions. That should not allow them to be not held accountable.
15: Detractors also say the plan could provide a pathway for Saudi Arabia to develop nuclear weapons. And high winds are contributing to dangerous wildfire conditions in France and Spain.
19: Crews have been dealing with the hot, dry, and windy conditions. It's really kind of a perfect storm for these fires to grow, become more intense, and then sweep across the terrain. And in fact, in some cases, these fires are burning out of control.
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21: KTAR News time is 1:02. I'm Anna Olp. The National Weather Service has issued an extreme heat warning. In effect, that's until late Monday night. The high temperatures are expected to reach 107 degrees again today. National Weather Service officials urge residents to stay hydrated, limit outdoor activity, and utilize local cooling centers. In a crash involving a Maricopa County Sheriff's Office, inmate transport vehicles sent four people to the hospital on Friday night. According to MCSO, a driver ran a red light near 19th Avenue and the I-17 and crashed into the transport vehicle. According to our TV partners at ABC 15, MCSO reported that three inmates and a deputy were taken to the hospital for evaluation. All the injuries are considered non-life-threatening, according to the sheriff's office, and the Maricopa County Sheriff's Office is continuing to investigate that crash. KTAR eyes on the economy. Local grocery stores are seeing fewer customers in their aisles between rising grocery prices and cuts to SNAP benefits. The Arizona U.S. Senator Ruben Gallego stopped at a family market in South Phoenix. He said rising energy and oil prices are also making daily goods more expensive.
22: And now you add the price of energy to cool this place, right? And then now you add the cost of travel, diesel, everything else like that. And that's what's driving everything right now.
21: Gallego says Congress needs to end the war in Iran, invest more in renewable energy, and reinstitute SNAP benefits to help with the affordability crisis. And now for a check on traffic from the Valley Chevy Dealers Traffic Center in Phoenix. We're seeing a crash on the eastbound I-10 Papago Freeway. This is at 12th Street between the two stack interchanges. We're also seeing a vehicle fire. This on the southbound Loop 202 Red Mountain Freeway just after State Route 143 at 52nd Street. That causing a little bit of slowing in that area. We also have some surface street crashes in North Phoenix. We're seeing a crash at the intersection of 7th Street and East Bell Road. And in Scottsdale, a crash at the intersection of Chaparral Road and Miller Road. We also have some construction closures this weekend. All these closures expected until 5 a.m. on Monday morning. The southbound Loop 101 is closed between the Loop 202 and Rio Salado Parkway. The northbound State Route 51 is narrowed to two lanes between Northern Avenue and Shea Boulevard. The eastbound Loop 202 is closed between Gilbert Roads and William Fields Road until 5 a.m. And the eastbound Loop 303 is closed between 43rd Avenue and the Interstate 17 in North Phoenix. All those closures expected until 5 a.m. on Monday morning. And KTAR weather for the Valley, an extreme heat warning is in effect from the National Weather Service until Monday evening. Expect dangerously hot conditions for the next several days with little relief from the heat. We have a slight chance for storms late this evening and again Sunday evening. Today we have a sunny high of 117. Overnight tonight, a low of 95. Right now it is 109 degrees in Phoenix. Weather's brought to you by 72 Sold. I'm Anna Olp on Arizona's news station, KTAR News.
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25: 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Our goal is simple. We want to help you retire with confidence, not just hope, not just guessing. And there's so much financial noise, Mike. today that it's easy to become overwhelmed. Every week, we're going to continue to focus on practical retirement planning strategies that ultimately we want to help people make better decisions. We want to help people empower themselves with their money, with the decisions they're making around it. So let's jump right in. Let's get to the today's topics.
0: Let's jump in and let's talk about headlines, not necessarily one specifically, but just the feeling that every single week, I mean, it's like watching, I'm a sports guy, so it's like watching a tennis match. You're like, you look left, you look right, you bounce, boom, boom, boom. Every week, there's a new headline with something that is the biggest opportunity or the biggest threat. There's a lot of fear out there, or there's a lot of opportunity, whether it's a big leadership change at a major institution, a hot new stock, or an IPO even. Ooh, the IPO. Or just the latest headline that's pulling investors from one story to the next. There's always something competing for our attention. How do you, Matt Dagas, I'm not asking the royal you, but how do you avoid getting caught up in all of that? And then I'll ask the royal you after that.
25: Well, I mean, I think it's, you know, when we, as myself individually, my team at Bright Wealth, our investment team and everyone else, we make it a really pointed segment and strategy in our financial philosophy to not get lost in the noise. And when we talk to clients about that, it's, hey, let's keep the noise off to the sidelines. The news is meant to draw you and to draw you in. And we live in a society today where the news travels and moves very quickly, right? We have those computers in our pockets that we walk around with every day. You have your feeds and you pull up NBC and everything is very hyperbole. You know, CNBC is a great one where it's like, hey, the market's in turmoil. They use that graphic all the time. Markets are in turmoil. I think people love exciting stories, right? So they're emotional and investing is emotional. Money is emotional. But unfortunately, investing based on excitement usually means that you're drawn to the hype or you're buying into something. Maybe it's not fundamentally there. Maybe it doesn't match your need or what you specifically need in your retirement plan. And I think the best investments or the best strategies are often the ones that nobody's talking about yet, or maybe they're not the most exciting, the most shiny ones, right? So that's why they get maybe swept under the rug.
0: I mean, you're absolutely right in terms of that graphic. Like, I feel like every news station, and not even just on finance, not just like all of them, it's always breaking news. That used to be reserved for a breaking news story. Now everything is breaking news because the graphic catches your eye. But so what advice would you have for myself, for people listening in terms of trying to not get distracted by the shiny new thing on television?
25: We play a big role in that emotional part for our clients, right? And for anyone that is listening that doesn't have that help or that partner in their finances or in their retirement plan, that's the role of a financial advisor. Yes, we're there to help guide you. We're there to help manage investments and do the tax plan and do all the work, but we're really there to help navigate you through the ups and downs emotionally that come along with it. So, you know, when we do with our clients is we're sitting there, we're regularly updating them on the markets. I send out a newsletter to all of our clients every month where it's like, hey, here's our curated headlines that are important to us. Here's what we're looking out for, depending on where you're getting your news. Here's what really matters in the grand scheme of things. Does it impact you? Does it not? And when we meet with clients, we're really sitting and talking about topics that actually affect them. Or maybe I'll make sure to address certain headlines that are in the news. And it's in this day and age, there's no shortage of headlines. So every quarter, I'm sitting with clients and saying, all right, here's kind of the topics and the news headlines to look out for. And giving an example, you know, the last couple of years, there's been a lot with geopolitical issues, you know, with Iran, with tariffs, with all these different things. And I remind people, it is just news. Right now, it is just news and it's just noise. And in 2 or 3 months, it's going to be noise that's behind us. The market's going to have forgotten about it. Let's move on and let's continue on with the grand scheme and the plan that we have put together, put forth for people, which is long-term investing. And as of right now, that's continued to play out. So that is really important that we cut through that noise. We don't make decisions emotionally. I will tell you as an investor, anyone out there listening, you can sit there and look, there's never been a good time, especially when the market is quote unquote in turmoil or when there's panic out there, to be selling investments or to be jumping out of the market or to try to time the market. You know, the saying goes, it's all about time in the market, not timing the market. So again, we want to look past that noise, look to what's really happening, and really try to just kind of ignore some of that stuff. Put the phone down, as the kids may say, go touch some grass, right?
0: Yeah, go touch grass. Yeah. Let's just take a quick look at CNBC. Yes, yeah, market is in turmoil. Just wanted to check, make sure the graphic is still up on the TV. Market in turmoil. Look, if you're just joining us, we're talking about how to avoid getting swept up in the latest market headlines. As Matt mentioned, don't get lost in the news, in the noise, and why a written plan matters more than ever when everybody else is reacting emotionally and making potentially rash decisions. If you want a plan you can actually rely on instead of reacting to the news, Give Matt and the team at Bright Wealth Management a call, 833-777-4BWM. That's 833-777-4296, or visit brightwm.com. Now, Matt, I'm sure a lot, you know, market in turmoil, breaking news, this, that, and the other, that there's a lot of salacious or, you know, attention grabbing. They're trying to get clickbait. But when there actually is substantial news, I feel like a major leadership change at an institution like the Federal Reserve, that can actually carry some weight and have some impact. But is that the kind of thing that, okay, we got a new guy in Kevin Warsh, immediately take action with my investments? Or is this a kind of a wait and see how leadership actually changes here? Because I feel like this is more news than just market and turmoil.
25: Yeah. I mean, so you look at those types of things, new Fed chair, new president, you know, we have an election with midterms coming up. So you wonder, you're trying to predict what's going to happen. I'll just say is like the market is not necessarily going to be rational, right? So markets price in expectations almost instantly, and they get out ahead of some of these expectations. So by the time that headlines are reaching normal investors, professionals have already, you know, adjusted. They've already made the changes. So making some of these long-term decisions based on that short-term news. And when it comes to somebody like the Fed chair, a lot of that news is very instantaneous. It's like, hey, they're hanging on every word. When you think about stuff that Jerome Powell, our previous Fed chair, was saying, every time he would get up and speak, you could just watch the ticker and watch the S&P and, you know, every word or what color tie he was wearing. Legitimately, these were things that people were making moves based on. And some of the things that he was pointing to, or whether it was going to be hawkish or it was going to be bullish or whatnot, I would just tell people again is like some of that stuff is very macro level. It's very big picture when you think about the Fed chair, interest rates and macroeconomics and trade and oil and all these things. Don't try to get out ahead of some of those market things. Let's keep it simple when we think about some of the investing philosophies that we use. And ultimately, we want to build a financial plan or retirement plan, investing plan around your life, your needs, your time horizon, and really how you manage risk is important. So it's really important that we match that for our clients. And when we sit down with each individual, when they come into our office for the first time, we want to talk to them about where do you want to be in the next year? Where do you want to be in the next 5 and 10 years? And how do you see your life transforming as you retire? What are some of the big goals that we can reach together? And then we're going to set together a financial plan around that, right? And whether the noise is present, not present, you know, I tell people expect the unexpected, right? If you think something's going to go one way, it's going to go the other way. And when we can help navigate through that, through some of the just the basic investment fundamentals, it makes the world of difference. The biggest threat to people's own investments and their own portfolio is themselves, right? So people's ability to stay invested in the market is going to do them wonders versus the jumping in and out and trying to time the market or worrying about who's elected, what's the next Fed chair going to do, what's the next tax break or the next tax law is going to do. Just again, less hands on it. And I would lean on a professional, lean on a fiduciary. Hopefully, if you have an advisor, that's what they're there to do, is help you, guide you through those moments. And that's what we're there to do at Bright Wealth Management. If you want to get a written financial plan, if you want to see where you stand today, whether it's looking at some of your investments, wondering, are you positioned correctly through this market? Are you taking too much risk in this market? Maybe are you not taking enough? Are you too conservative? Or have you been on the sideline because you've been waiting through these ups and downs in the market for the next market crash? And they've been saying that for, you know, 19 years now. So get a written financial plan in place. You can give us a call and schedule that right now. The number is 833-777-4296. Again, 833-777-4296. You can meet with us, meet with me directly one-on-one. We'll get you a written financial plan, portfolio review, tax analysis. We'll do it all for you one-on-one in our office together.
0: You know, Matt, I feel like we were just talking about a huge IPO, the SpaceX IPO a little bit ago. Before that all happened, let's say for somebody listening right now, and they want to jump into whatever the next hot current investment is, whatever the next SpaceX IPO might be, they want some action on the hot thing that they're seeing on social media or on the news. How do you handle a conversation like that?
25: Yeah, so SpaceX, the greatest, biggest IPO ever, and everyone's super excited about it, is now down from the top about 40%. And this is something that we talked about at clients at nauseam. We talked about this on the show a few months ago and over the last, as it went to public offering. There's going to be a lot of ups and downs in a stock like that, right? There's a lot of volatility. And, you know, they call that, again, you know, the fear of missing out, right? FOMO. Nobody wants to miss out on the opportunities. You don't want to talk to your friend on the golf course and hear about how much money they made, because then you're going to be really frustrated at the opportunity that you missed out on. So you, again, phenomenal companies like that, you know, SpaceX, it's not going anywhere, right? But it can still be overpriced today. And eventually when you know, the reality hits and, you know, the excitement dies down. You know, it comes back to reality. It comes back to Earth. No pun intended.
0: Hey
25: there
0: now,
25: with SpaceX.
0: Hey now, dad jokes allowed.
25: Yeah. But, you know, social media amplifies that, right? So you, a lot of people, you see social media, you see these headlines and you're constantly reminded of what everybody else made or what somebody else did. And, you know, I think it amplifies a lot of that. So it makes disciplined investing even harder. But you just talk to and listen to the greatest investors. You listen to, you know, the Warren Buffetts, the Charlie Mungers of the world. You listen to some of these classic great investors of all time. They have long-term investment principles, right? So really, you don't want to be comparing yourself to others, what other people are doing. We want to make sure that we have a plan that fits you, fits your need, and is based in fundamentals, based in reality, based in fact of, hey, how can we make what you have today and grow this nest egg over a steady amount of time? How can we focus on your need to reduce taxes? How can we focus on your need to protect your assets through estate planning? All these different factors come into play. And it's not just about what the next NVIDIA is or what the next, you know, Bitcoin investment is.
0: GameStop, right? Or whatever. I mean, that's a great reminder, Matt, that the plan should drive the decisions you make, not the headlines of the day, because my goodness, they change daily. There's no longer a 24-hour news cycle. It's a 24-second news cycle, it seems. And if you want a plan you can rely on, no matter what is happening in the news, no matter how much you see the graphic on the screen that says market in turmoil, as we joked about earlier, give Matt and the team a call, 833-777-4BWM. 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

0: can you really retire? Welcome into the Bright Wealth Management Show. I'm Mike Bauer. Glad you're with us, and really glad that Matt Dagas, founder and CEO of Bright Wealth Management, is with us. Because Matt, if we were talking about when people can retire and you weren't here, this would not be a good segment. One of the biggest questions I'm sure you get is, when can I retire? But the answer is very individualized to every single person, which is why that's great. What you do at Bright Wealth Management is you sit down, you have conversations with people, and you work with them based on what they want, what they hope for, what their dreams are. But Matt, how do you really know when you're ready to retire?
1: When can I retire is the question I get every day, right? For people that a lot of them, you know, let's just say they're about to retire, or they're working towards that goal of retirement. And they're like, hey, I have XYZ. I have this account. I have a 401k, or we got a couple of IRAs, or we got this savings nest egg. But when can we retire? What's the right number for us? And there is no magic number. Not every single person needs the same amount of money. And age simply tells us essentially when we can access certain accounts. It's like, hey, now that you're 59 and a half, you can start taking from that IRA or 401k. But retirement is really about whether your assets can reliably replace your paycheck, right? It is about flexibility. It is about giving you the income and replacing that paycheck. But it is not about hitting a goal, hitting a number, because eventually if you have that goal in mind and you say, hey, I need $1 million, or I need $2 million or $3 million by retirement, you're going to hit that goal and then you're going to move the goalpost. So we need to figure out what that number is for you based on, you know, what your assets are, what your lifestyle is, what your debts look like. And then we can walk backwards into that, or what kind of lifestyle you want to live in retirement. Or for a lot of people, it's also, where is your money invested? Is it all in pre-tax accounts? That adds a big factor too. You got to add taxes onto that to say, hey, now I have to account for, what are the taxes I'm going to pay when I start taking money out of it? So that's the question that we get day in and day out. And we sit with people every single day to solve that question and give them the reassurance, give them the ability to see, this is how we can show you the ways to replace that paycheck, sleep comfortably at night, and never run out of money.
0: And if you want to get in with Matt and have that conversation, it's incredibly valuable, and it is absolutely complimentary. 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Leave your checkbook at home. But have your calendar ready right now, because when you call 833-777-4BWM, that's 833-777-4296. You'll get right on Matt's calendar. You can always go online to brightwm.com. People like having goals, Matt. So we don't want to discourage people from not having a goal, but maybe the goal is more, it's more amorphous than in terms of a magic number. And do you find that more people have magic numbers in terms of, I want to reach this amount of money in an account like you just referred to, or is it an age? And obviously, we've talked about recently some ages that are very important for retirees. Are a lot of people, I want to retire at 65, I can take Medicare. Do you find that more people are aiming for a number in terms of an account balance or a time in their life?
1: I feel like it is a combination, but I think it's more important to people to hit the number in the account balance that unlocks their ability to retire at that age. Because what's more important is that you have that magic number to then retire at whatever age. You can't just retire and say, hey, I want to retire at 65 or 67.
0: Hell or high water.
1: Not have the number, right? You know, good luck. You can't live just on Social Security. It's very, very difficult. So for a lot of people, it is that number comes first. But really what that number is the big question mark. And a lot of people may overestimate what that number is and what they need. And they may think it's, hey, I need to have, you know, twice as much as they may actually need. And really we need to break it down for them to show them, okay, well, how much do you actually need to be spending? How do taxes come into play? What are we expecting to return on our investments on a regular basis? And where are we going to start to get that income from? Because every 2 weeks or every month or however you're getting paid, you've been having that income come into your bank account. And you don't want to just rely on the market going straight up. You don't want to just rely on pulling from accounts on a regular basis in your strategic or growth investments, because there's going to be times when those growth investments that you've had for 20 years are down a lot of money. There's going to be times where if you're somebody that is concentrated in a lot of individual stocks or a lot of tech stocks, when it's not going to be an ideal time to sell those investments. So we need to have a diversified strategy. You need to understand what you're invested in. We need to know where your money is at, whether it's tax deferred, taxable, tax free. And we need to understand what accounts we're going to draw from first in which order.
0: So you just said need to know where your money's at, what accounts you're going to draw from. I think one of the big, you know, and this is kind of at the beginning what you said, which is you need to understand where your money is going as well. What are some of the expenses I'm sure people sit down with you and you start asking questions and they've already thought about, okay, I got to pay the mortgage or I have my car and so on and so forth. But what are some of the expenses that people, when they're sitting with you and the team at Bright Wealth Management, Matt, that all of a sudden the light bulb, you get to see it go off and they go, oh, I hadn't really factored that into what retirement is going to cost.
1: Yeah. I mean, healthcare, taxes, inflation, those are the big three that we see on a regular basis where, you know, you think about healthcare and a lot of people maybe just think about or talk about the cost of Medicare, the cost of long-term care, but they don't necessarily realize the impact. It is very different per person based on your plan and your need and what kind of supplement you may have, or, you know, if you're subject to an IRMA penalty, a Medicare penalty, how much more it may cost you on an ongoing basis. So you need to factor in the cost of healthcare. And then you look at taxes, right? And that's a big chunk of money. And, you know, Ben Franklin classically said, there's only two things guaranteed, death and taxes. So you look at that and you say, okay, well, the majority of people's money is tax deferred. Well, how is that going to get taxed as it comes out of the account? And it's really a big unknown. We're sitting in today's tax rates. What are tomorrow's, or what are tax rates going to be in 5 years or 10 years? And how is that going to be forced out? And then inflation, everybody knows inflation exists, right? Especially the last few years, everyone has felt it in different areas of their life. But the reality is that you're probably not necessarily accounting and you're not necessarily accounting for that in your financial income plan. Now, I'll say, as I say that, I know I have a lot of engineer clients with spreadsheets that are factoring that in, but you still need to look at other factors involved, right? So some of those regular costs, the inflation factor, the tax factor, the healthcare factor, they play a big role in the unexpected costs. It's not just about, hey, my mortgage is this, my utilities and my food bill and here and there. There's other things involved. And then, hey, there's a thing called like discretionary expenses. Like, you know, hopefully you're doing more in retirement. So we strive to expand your lifestyle in retirement. I talk to our clients about that, or people preparing for retirement all the time. And it's really important for me so that they're able to open up their life, do more things. Naturally, people are going to spend more money in their early years in retirement on that discretionary travel, doing stuff, having fun, hobbies, things that cost money. How are we going to factor that into the retirement plan? How does that allow you to expand your lifestyle? And how are we going to, you know, maximize the fun that we can have in that window of retirement? So it starts with having a written income plan. It starts with understanding a little bit about where your investments are at, how they're getting taxed, how they're going to come out of those accounts. And that should all be at home in your written retirement plan. That should be something that you're working on, hopefully prior to retirement. But if you're somebody that's already retired, it's not too late. You know, it's not too late to get in and sit down and create that written financial plan. If you want to get a complimentary written financial plan with us, with me, we'll sit down, we'll do a portfolio review, look at your investments, we'll create a tax plan and a tax strategy for you and an income plan completely free. And that's something that we do every day in our office with new prospective clients, radio listeners, TV viewers. So come into our office, sit with us one-on-one, and we'll get that set up for you. The number to call right now and get it on your calendar is 833-777-4296. Again, 833-777-4296.
0: You know, and you were just talking about taxes, the big cost in retirement, obviously. If you go to brighttaxbill.com, Matt's put together an incredible tax tool calculator for you. Matt, when we take a look at the whole picture here, Social Security timing makes a big difference as well. So how does deciding when to claim benefits affect when somebody can comfortably retire?
1: It's a huge factor. You know, planning your income, like I mentioned, Social Security is a big discussion for that. And that's something that, again, we've put a big emphasis on because we want to optimize what you're getting in Social Security. It's not just about waiting till 70. It's not just about collecting it at 62. And there is just like that magic number and what you need to have saved individually. Social Security is not talked enough about, and there's not enough planning that goes around it, where we see households on a regular basis that are going to be collecting seven figures in Social Security over their retirement. And we expect, hey, over a 25-year retirement between a husband and wife, that you're going to be collecting over $1 million, right? So that is a huge amount of money that you need to factor into your retirement. And we want to get the most out of it. It's a system that you paid into your whole life. It is very much taxable for a lot of people. So you want to factor in those things, and we want to maximize what we can take out of it and when it's most optimal for you, how it's more impactful to take it at certain times versus others. And it is absolutely essential to have those conversations because it's not a one and done situation. You know, Social Security is really unique depending on the individual, what type of income you made. How old is your spouse? Did your spouse work? Did they not work? You know, maybe for a lot of people out there, there's other benefits that if you don't know, maybe you're divorced, maybe you are a widow or widower. There's different benefits that come into play for those people. So look at the whole picture in total, but a Social Security plan needs to be a part of that income plan as well.
0: Matt, earlier this segment, you talked about just kind of the goal that somebody has, and then once they reach it, then they just move the goalposts again to keep kicking the ball down the field. If somebody has a retirement date that keeps moving because they're not sure they have enough, they're not confident that they have enough to do it, how do you help them find a clear and concise answer?
1: Yeah, before you retire, let's find that off-ramp for you. Let's see. And if you have that number in mind, or maybe you have that age in mind where you're like, hey, ideally, Matt, I would love to retire at 67 or 65 or whatever that number is for you. My job and what I love doing is sitting down and maybe pushing it back a few years. If you want to retire at 65, let's see if it's possible at 63. Let's see if it's possible at 62. Let's see where we can make it so that we can, you know, dangle that carrot a little bit for you, make it a little bit easier, because now you have that peace of mind, that reassurance where maybe you have 5 years, 7 years left. Maybe you only have a couple of years left and you want to know, how can I do it? What's the confidence I need? What's the reassurance I need? And we can lay out those numbers. We can put together that plan for you to make sure that you understand, again, what is needed between then and now and how you can make it a reality for yourself. But again, it starts with a plan. For a lot of people listening, any of our radio listeners out there, it starts with a phone call. You guys can call us, get on our calendar right now, get a written financial plan totally free. The number is 833-777-4296. Again, 833-777-4296.
0: And for anybody listening who's not sure whether you're really ready for retirement or whether you can, give Matt and the team a call, as he mentioned right there. 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
3: KTAR News time is 1:30. I'm Anna Ulp. The National Weather Service has issued an extreme heat warning in effect. That's until late Monday night. The high temperature today is expected to reach 117 degrees. The National Weather Service urges residents to stay hydrated, limit outdoor activity, and utilize local cooling centers. In a crash involving a Maricopa County Sheriff's Office inmate transport vehicle sent four people to the hospital last night. This is according to the Maricopa County Sheriff's Office. A driver ran a red light near 19th Avenue in the I-17 and crashed into the transport vehicle. According to our TV partners at ABC 15, MCSO reported that three inmates and a deputy were taken to the hospital for evaluation. All of the injuries, though, were considered non-life-threatening, according to the Sheriff's Office. The Sheriff's Office is continuing to investigate that crash. And now for a check on traffic from the Valley Chevy Dealers Traffic Center in Phoenix. We're seeing a crash along the eastbound I-10 Papago Freeway. That's at 12th Street. We're also seeing a vehicle fire reported on the eastbound Loop 202 Red Mountain Freeway. That's just after State Route 143 at 52nd Street. To a quick check on our surface streets in North Phoenix, we're seeing a crash at the intersection of 7th Street and East Bell Road. And in Scottsdale, a crash at the intersection of Chaparral Road and Miller Road. We also have a couple closures expected until 5 a.m. on Monday. That includes the southbound Loop 101 between Loop 202 and Rio Salado Parkway. The northbound State Route 51 is narrowed to two lanes between Northern Avenue and Shea Boulevard. The eastbound Loop 202 Santan Freeway between Gilbert Road and Williams Field Road. And lastly, the eastbound Loop 303 is closed between Interstate 17 in North Phoenix and 43rd Avenue. All those closures until 5 a.m. on Monday. KTAR weather for the Valley. As you just heard, we are under extreme heat warning. Today, we've got a hot and breezy high of 117. Overnight tonight, a low of 95. Right now, it is 110 degrees in Phoenix. Weather's brought to you by 72 Sold. I'm Anna Olp on Arizona's news station, KTAR News.
0: Thanks so much for listening to the Bright Wealth Management Show. I'm Mike Bauer, and I get to hang out with Matt Dagas this hour, founder and CEO of Bright Wealth Management. Matt, it's always good to dive into some different topics during the show. But one thing that I find this weaves its way into everything we talk about, maybe not everything, but a lot of things, and that's you often reference to have a bucket strategy. Have, you know, some money in this bucket and that bucket. And a lot of people picture literal buckets of money sitting around. Probably not the most efficient way to store physical cash money. But metaphorically, what is the bucket strategy for somebody who hasn't heard us reference this in the past?
1: No, unless you're, you know, Cousin Eddie and National Lampoon's, you are not storing your money in buckets or jars. But I mean, so the bucket strategy is a widely used strategy in financial planning. And I think it's a great strategy to look at just because it simplifies how to manage or you know, I would say segment your money, your investments, right? And there's a wide range of looking at it because you can have a simple three bucket. I've seen people that have like 5 or 7 or 8 buckets. And really, it's just the
0: buckets
1: about,
0: are on sale at Home Depot yeah, there, I guess. Jeez, get every, bonus buckets.
1: Every dollar, Mike, has a different purpose, right? So you put those buckets out and you say, all right, some money is going to be for spending soon, like near term. Some of that investments is going to be more near term. Some of it is going to be income over the next several years. So maybe it's more midterm and say, hey, 3 or 5 years from now. And some money is designed to be growing for decades. That's going to be like your long-term bucket. And you can segment it into an easy three bucket strategy. And just to look at those investments to segment as how do you want to be investing a little bit differently between money that is needed maybe this year or next year versus money that you don't need for another 10 years. And we want to break up those investments purposefully to manage risk, to be able to segment income, to be able to define and look at different tax brackets or tax strategies and say, hey, for instance, let's look at your Roth IRA money. If you're someone that has tax-free investments like a Roth IRA, you probably want to be more aggressive for those investments. You want to be looking for a long time horizon. You're not going to be withdrawing from those funds first, hopefully. So you want to look at that and say that should be more aggressive versus something is saying like, hey, I need this income now. I'm going to be living off of a portion of this for the next year. How do I want to invest it? You probably want to be a little bit more conservative and away from some of the ups and downs in the market.
0: Let's start with the short-term bucket. What are some of the different things that can go into a short-term bucket? And how many years should we keep in that kind of liquid type bucket in terms of if we can have that rainy day fund?
1: Yeah, I mean, the short-term bucket is going to be providing income for today's expenses, this year's expenses, you know, and having dedicated income means you don't have to sell long-term investments during a market decline just to pay the bills. You don't want to be in long-term growth investments, tech investments, and in a market decline, you're like, hey, I got to start taking out my monthly expenses and I got to start selling some investments. I hope the market turns around, right? So we don't want to rely on hope and prayers and fingers crossed. And I really hope this works out. When you have that short-term bucket to provide income, it provides you the reassurance, it provides you the peace of mind, and it allows you to actually take more risk in other places in your portfolio. When you ask like, how much should you have in short-term investments? I mean, that's going to be a personal preference. The short-term investments or that short-term bucket isn't meaning like all cash. It doesn't mean that it's all in the bank sitting in savings, but you definitely should have more money in cash or savings in the first few years of retirement, just as like your emergency fund, right? And generally speaking, some people might want to have 6 to 12 months of living expenses in short-term investments like cash or money market funds or short-term treasuries, something like that. So that way they have that peace of mind where they can weather any storm, you know, weather any downturn that happens over a year.
0: Okay, let's progress to the middle bucket, the short-term bucket. We'll get to long-term here in just a sec, but what's the purpose of the middle bucket that kind of is the bridge of the gap of spending that I need to do now or might need to do now and that long-term growth that we'll get to in a sec?
1: Yeah, so that middle bucket, that midterm bucket is going to be further out. Obviously, let's just say 3 to 5 years, right? And saying like, you know, hey, we need to have a diversified income strategy. We need to still be looking for some balance in your portfolio. So it's going to sit in between. It's not going to be in cash. It's not going to be in tech investments or individual stocks. It's going to be kind of sitting right in the middle. You want to look at, you know, diversified index funds, ETFs, you know, diversified income strategies, just in general, like that are a mix. So that way, you know, you're looking at a 3 to 5 year time horizon. Again, you're not playing or risking saying, I know where the market's going to be in 3 to 5 years, but you're diversifying and you're not taking a whole lot of risk in that bucket.
0: So far in this segment, we've talked about the short-term bucket, kind of the middle bucket, the one that bridges the gap between today's spending and long-term growth. We'll get to long-term growth in a sec, but if you're just joining us, we're breaking down the bucket strategy and why so many retirees use it, and it helps them feel more confident through the ups and downs of the market. And we'll get to the long-term bucket, the one that really is about time in the market. And if you want to know whether the bucket approach makes sense to you or if it's just a tool that helps you make sense of your situation, give Matt and the team at Bright Wealth Management a call, 833-777-4BWM. 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So Matt, let's get to that long-term bucket. This is the stuff that is it fair to say it's set it and forget it type situation?
1: Well, we look at the length of retirement, longevity planning, people worried about running out of money in their life, right? Retirement is lasting longer and longer. So we look at that long-term bucket as, hey, that's your growth bucket, right? And those are for investments that are, you know, your 10 plus year out investments. Your portfolio still needs growth. So we don't want to erode our purchasing power. We still talked about earlier things like inflation and how they eat away at your purchasing power all the time. And so, you know, we're looking at the opposite of our short-term bucket. We're looking at, hey, long-term investments. Maybe we're looking at funds that are going to be positioned in a Roth IRA. Maybe you can look at some of your exciting, maybe quote unquote FOMO or long-term investments. Like if you wanted to buy and hold a SpaceX for a decade and say, hey, I believe in this company and I think it's going to do great things. You're not buying and holding SpaceX for 6 months. Hopefully you're buying and holding it for years to come. So those are long-term investments, right? That you are not worried about the ups and downs or the noise. If you were listening earlier in the show to what's going on in the market, right? It's going to weather the storm. You can look at some of those aggressive mutual funds or index funds, some of the growth funds, tech AI funds, those types of things. You know, those are going to be the core piece of your long-term bucket. And really, again, we're positioning those out for 10 plus years in retirement.
0: If somebody has already, you know, done it on their own or worked with another advisor in the past and they have a plan, but it's not organized this way, and they're listening to us right now and they say, that makes sense. I need to do that. Is it disruptive to look at a current portfolio and convert it to something like this with that kind of segmentation that has different, you know, advantages for those different buckets?
1: Yeah, I mean, we talk about it. I just call it intentional investing, right? So we look at that and we sit there and say, all right, how can we make these changes? And we sit down and we do the portfolio reviews with clients. We sit down and we look at that. If they're not having those conversations, if you're not having these kinds of conversations with an advisor that you work with, whether they're at a big bank or a big box, or maybe they're an independent firm and they're just not talking with you about different income strategies or tax planning and how to reduce taxes or estate planning and how you can do all these different things, the things that in the back of your mind, you listen to this show every week and you're like, hey, I need to be doing something, then I would urge you to get a second opinion. And when you say, Mike, is there any challenges to, you know, making changes in your portfolio? A lot of times, just remember, I tell people, and I heard this a long time ago, it stuck with me for years, is that your portfolio is kind of like an etch-a-sketch. You can shake it and just start over, right? So there's really not a lot of negatives that come with it. A lot of times I tell people that there's an opportunity cost to just waiting out and just kind of sitting in the same thing and maybe, you know, doing the same thing over and over again, expecting the same result. If you want a change, if you want to look at, get a second opinion and see where you stand, if you want to have some of these deeper conversations, then give us a call right now. Get a complimentary written financial plan that's going to go over a portfolio analysis. We'll create an income strategy for you. We'll do a tax plan for you. And we'll go over Social Security, Medicare, estate planning. We will leave no stone unturned. And you'll be able to sit with me. You'll be able to pick my brain. I'll answer any questions that you have. And it's important that you get a second opinion from somebody different that gave you the first opinion. If you're managing your own funds, we can give you a second set of eyes. If you have an advisor that you're working with, we can give you a second set of eyes or a third pair of eyes on it. So it starts with a phone call. Give us a call right now. Get on the calendar, 833-777-4296. 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
0: Do you ever bring buckets to a meeting with somebody?
1: I might after this conversation now. Like, I'm going to go to Home Depot and grab a bunch of the orange buckets. Yeah,
0: right? Or you could go to Lowe's and get the blue ones.
1: It's a great visual.
0: You know, different colors and stuff like that. How did buckets become the preferred term here? I you probably don't know this, the etymology of the bucket strategy, but like it could be a briefcase strategy. We're talking about money.
1: Yeah.
0: Maybe briefcase or like, you know, or a folder strategy.
1: Yeah, it's buckets instead. Buckets. I don't know who came up with the bucket strategy. Also, anyone else out there want to Google etymology? That's a great word to be word of the day. But no, really, I mean, yeah, it's

0: overwhelming. And one of the things that we sit down with clients is we try to make some of these complex topics easy to understand. And the bucket strategy is a great visual because it's just easy to look at. It's easy to think about in your brain. You can close your eyes. You can envision different buckets, and it's easy to break up those buckets in a different time horizon. So that's where it comes from. You know, we'll keep using it until it doesn't work, until somebody else comes up with another metaphor to use. That would be great. But yeah, if anyone wants to go home and Google the origin or the etymology of the bucket strategy, be my guest.
1: Different than entomology. That's the study of bugs. Just saying. For anybody out there that's now Googling that, you might get the study of bugs. There's an extra N in there. Hey, look, if any of the stresses of retirement planning bug you, give Matt a call. 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

0: Welcome back to the Bright Wealth Management Show. I'm Mike Bauer, joined today by founder and CEO of Bright Wealth Management, Matt Dagas. And Matt, we aren't allowed to swear on the radio. I don't even know. Brian, do you have a bleep button? I don't think so. He doesn't have a bleep. But I'm going to use a swear word for many people, and that's annuities. Mm-hmm. Annuities seems to be treated like a swear word to so many people. It's got to be one of the most talked about and misunderstood products in retirement planning. People love them. People avoid them. That's the whole swear word thing. But a lot of people probably just don't like them because they don't understand them. What exactly is an annuity? Let's start with step number A.
1: There's a lot of confusion. And I think it starts with just understanding how they work. Just like everything else. If you don't understand it, you're probably going to push away from it. You're not going to like it. And there's a lot of marketing out there that is either very pro annuity, and there's a lot of marketing, especially a lot of negative marketing out there from major big box firms that market around staying against them and never, ever putting your money into an annuity. But ultimately, the way I look at it again is, if you're a hammer, everything's a nail, right? So it is a tool in the toolbox. And ultimately, an annuity, it's a simple contract with an insurance company that's providing you some guarantees, whether that's income, whether that's growth or accumulation, ability to protect your principal. You know, you can look at it for market-linked growth. They have come such a long way over the last 20 years. And I tell people, like, these are not your mom and dad's annuities, right? That people have had for 35 or 40 years or something like that. They're tools, and it's not a one-size-fits-all solution. Sometimes they get used as a one-size-fits-all solution, and that's where the problem lies. It is not just like anything else. You look at different index funds or mutual funds or different investment tools, different products that are out there for solutions in your portfolio. It is never one size fits all. And if somebody came to you and said, hey, I have this great investment, you should put all of your money into it, whether it's the next best stock, whether it's the next best private investment, or whether it's annuity, I would say that it's probably not a good fit to put all of your money, or even close to all of your money, into one investment.
0: You know, Matt, you mentioned that big box firms spend a lot of money and buy a lot of airtime or what have you, marketing against annuities. Why do you think that is?
1: I mean, it's a pretty brilliant marketing tactic to say, hey, let's take the opposite side, right? So they can look at it from that perspective. And I'll just say, is like, I tell people all the time that, you know, we look at some of these annuity investments and why some of these firms may market against them. Some of them don't have the ability to actually provide some of those products, right? You look at some of the banks out there, and some of the biggest banks in the world, the biggest bank in the world, without me saying it, which a lot of people probably know it, don't actually have access to some of those products, right? And they're not allowed to give you those products. Also, a lot of those investors or managers or fund managers, they are going to make a lot more money on your money, charging you a fee for that management of that money on a regular basis for the rest of your life or in perpetuity, than giving you an annuity that they cannot charge a fee for on a recurring basis. So they themselves, the advisors, the brokers, the bank advisors, are more incentivized to, you know, take that money and not put it into something that they cannot get a recurring fee for, rather than put it into something maybe that is in your best interest, right, at that time.
0: For anybody just joining us, we're clearing up the confusion about annuities and going into why they're so actively marketed against. We're not advocating for them. That's a conversation.

0: 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If you're not sure whether an annuity fits into your plan, give Matt and the team a call. 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So when we talk about annuities, there's a bunch of different kinds of annuities. To many, some good, some bad. Can you break down just kind of the basic differences of what the categories of annuities are?
1: Yeah, there is. And just like every investment out there, every mutual fund, there is like a million different annuities out there. But the general facts and the differences, if you go down, you know, the tree of how it scopes down to the bottom, is like you're going to have fixed annuities that are providing guarantees. You know, maybe they're going to be protecting principal. Maybe they're going to be used for income or whatever that purpose is. And then you're going to have variable annuities that are directly securities in the market. And those actually carry a lot of fees. They can go up and down in value. They can lose value. So they are used as a different feature, right? You're going to see a lot of those carry the fees. And in my opinion, those actually get the bad rap that you see today is some of those variable products that, you know, people have had for a long time, haven't made any money in, are frustrated. And unbeknownst to them, they've been getting charged, you know, 4 or 5% a year in fees.
0: And there's more risk with those as well, in addition to more fees.
1: And you're seeing the account go up and down every year because, you know, you're forced into these mutual fund products inside of the investment that carry fees that you're not seeing on the statement. So again, like it's just not knowing, not understanding. And maybe you had a bank that ushered you into something like that and was like, hey, let's take out this great variable annuity. I would urge you that, you know, one of the things that we don't use is we just look on the fixed side. We are looking to use it as a risk management tool. If we're using it at all for clients that are entering retirement, in retirement, it's used as a risk management tool. It's used as a diversification as a part of your portfolio. And really, it's not used, again, as a one size fits all solution. So we want to use it sparingly. We want to use it when it's needed. And it is, in my opinion, extremely competitive in this market when you're looking at interest rates and you're looking at guarantees over 10% and you're looking at all these things out there where historically those have never been offered, right? So we're looking at a time period in place that with interest rates today, probably not going to be in the same market in a couple of years. You're probably not going to be in the same interest rate environment. Just like everything else, we want to grab it when it's available instead of waiting and looking back 3-5 years from now and saying, hey, I wish I took that opportunity when it was there and presented itself. Because, you know, a 10% guarantee or some of the bonuses or some of the things that have no fees attached to them, they're just not going to be around in the next several years as interest rates decrease.
0: So if opportunities exist now, what does that mean for somebody who has an annuity? Somebody who, you know, a couple of years ago or 10 or 15 years ago, they got, and I'm using air quotes here, they got locked into an annuity. What kind of options do they have now to maybe take advantage of some of these opportunities?
1: That's a frustration because many people believe that the annuity that they got, whether they got it 2 years ago, 5 years ago, 20 years ago, that it is locked in there, that they can't do anything with it, that the money has to stay in there. And that's not the truth. So you have the ability to usually move that money around, take it out on an annual basis, roll it over in entirety, right? And you should be using it actively. It's not meant to sit there, not meant to be in the corner and just be dusted off every year and look at it. You want to be evaluating the market today to say, hey, how can I maximize this amount of money? If you have an old annuity and that old annuity could be 3 or 4 or 5 years old, it could be 25 years old. You want to evaluate it to today's market and say, hey, what can I maximize it into? What can I roll this into in today's world, whether it's higher income, higher guarantees, lower fees? We're seeing that on a regular basis. That's constant all the time. And it's something that, again, it just goes with good housekeeping. But don't forget that you can do that. Don't forget that you could take advantage of it. And if you want to sit and do an annuity review with us, I'm happy to do that. We do it all the time. You can give us a call right now, 833-777-4296. Maybe you're looking to add one of these to your own portfolio. Maybe you're looking to see how this could be a positive help for you as you enter retirement. Maybe you have an old one that you don't know how it works, what to do with it, what are the fees, and how you can maximize it. Then give us a call. 833-777-4296, and we'll do a complimentary annuity review.
0: You can always go online to brightwm.com to schedule that annuity review as well. When people hear annuities, and we joked earlier that, okay, it's a swear word to many people. Another word that sometimes raises red flags is the word guaranteed. And that sounds good, but for some people, they go, well, I don't necessarily know about that. If people hear the word guarantee and they assume there must be a catch, what should they know about the potential for an annuity to create guaranteed lifetime income?
1: there is going to be on the, like a lot of those annuity products, there's going to be actual guarantees associated with it. And it's important that when you're evaluating, comparing an annuity, looking at annuities, whatever, you should be just looking at the guarantees, right? A lot of times, again, you go back to why they get a bad rap. You're looking at, or maybe being told that it's going to do something or has a potential to do something. And you're looking at the best case scenario, but it's not maybe the likely scenario, right? So we just want to look at the guarantees. And from that point, we evaluate, okay, well, who is holding these guarantees? And then you need to look at who the insurer is, who is this investment held with? And, you know, you want to only be working with A or A plus rated companies that have the highest credit ratings themselves, because they're the ones that are going to be able to uphold those guarantees. Those guarantees are also backed by the states, depending on where you live. So it's important to understand that. So there is a lot of protection actually around those guarantees. And I, you know, some people have said, hey, those insurance companies are safer than the banks and safer than some of those investments. You know, that is a fact. You know, they're not fractionally lending. When you have your money somewhere, like in an annuity, it's not out the back door and being lent to another company. So it's important to understand first and foremost, what are those guarantees, and really to only work off the guarantees, right? We don't want to work off the hypotheticals. It's important to know, hey, how could this pan out if it does work out this way? But you should only be working off of the guarantees to know exactly what you can get or what you likely get in the next, you know, 5 years or 10 years as far as income is provided, right? And on the downside, a lot of those guarantees that we're looking at is protection, risk of loss. When you look at a fixed annuity, it's guaranteeing that you cannot take a loss on an annual basis. So if you're in something that has no fee and it cannot take a loss, then on an annual basis, the worst it can do is 0%, which if the market is down and the rest of your investments have taken a loss, then it's insulated your overall portfolio from loss. And that's how we use it as a risk management tool. But again, it can only be a tool in the toolbox. It cannot just be the entire one size fits all solution.
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6: From ABC News, I'm Mike Dubusky. Republican Senator Susan Collins will face a new challenger in this fall's midterm election in Maine.
7: His name is Troy Jackson, and he's known as the liberal lumberjack. He's a fifth-generation logger from Maine who also served as president of the Maine Senate and is considered a progressive Democrat. He previously supported Graham Plattner as the Democratic Senate nominee, even rallied with him shortly before last month's primary. Plattner won that primary, but then suspended his campaign after being accused of sexual assault by a former girlfriend, which he denies.
6: ABC's Christiane Cordero in Washington. Sources tell ABC the U.S. is considering increased military activity in Iran, despite President Trump saying last night that the country would love to make a deal. ABC's Matt Rivers is in Amman, Jordan.
8: They want to be the tough guys, but they do want to make a deal.
9: But 2 weeks after the end of the ceasefire, Iran showing no such signs publicly, instead expanding strikes across the region, launching a wave of drone attacks against U.S. targets. Smoke seen near a base in Iraq where U.S. forces are deployed. Bahrain, Kuwait, and Jordan also intercepting Iranian incoming fire.
6: The Centers for Disease Control is expanding the number of states impacted by the cyclosporiasis outbreak, adding Illinois, Kansas, Oklahoma, and Pennsylvania to the list for a total of 9 states impacted. ABC's Andrew Dimbert has the latest.
10: The lettuce was distributed by Taylor Farms and sourced from central Mexico. Late Friday, Taylor Farms announcing it had suspended all production from that region. Previously, the shutdown was limited to iceberg lettuce implicated in the outbreak and voluntary recall in 27 states for other iceberg lettuce products out of an abundance of caution.
6: Meanwhile, the southern border with Mexico is reopening to cattle migration after it had been shut down over an outbreak of the New World screwworm in animals. Experts hope the move will help bring down rising beef prices. And major wildfires across Europe are prompting evacuation orders. 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
11: KTAR News time is 2:02. I'm Anna Olp. The National Weather Service has issued an extreme heat warning that's in effect until late Monday night. The high temperature is expected to reach 117 degrees again today. National Weather Service officials urge residents to stay hydrated, limit outdoor activity, and utilize local cooling centers. And amid that extreme heat warning, two hikers are being rescued from the Gateway Loop Trail in Scottsdale. The Scottsdale Fire Department says a man and a woman, both in their 60s, were 2 miles into the hike when they began experiencing symptoms of heat exhaustion. More than 25 firefighters and technical personnel have been assigned to ensure the safety of the hikers. We'll bring you any updates on this case as we get them. In a crash involving a Maricopa County Sheriff's Office inmate transport vehicle sent 4 people to the hospital last night. This is according to the MCSO. A driver ran a red light near 19th Avenue in the I-17 and crashed into the transport vehicle. According to our TV partners, ABC 15, MCSO reported that 3 inmates and a deputy were taken to the hospital for evaluation. All of the injuries are considered non-life-threatening, though, according to the sheriff's office, who is continuing to investigate this crash. And now for a check on traffic from the Valley Chevy Dealers Traffic Center in the West Valley. We're seeing a crash at the intersection of North 77th Avenue and West Indian School Road, also in Phoenix. A crash at the intersection of North 64th Street and East McDowell Road in Tempe. We're seeing a crash at the intersection of East Elliott Road and South McClintock Drive. We also have some construction closures this weekend. All these closures are expected until 5 a.m. on Monday in Tempe. The southbound Loop 101 between Loop 202 and Rio Salado Parkway. The eastbound Loop 202 Santana Freeway is closed between Gilbert Road and Williams Field Road, and the eastbound Loop 303 is closed between 43rd Avenue and the Interstate 17 in North Phoenix. And KTAR weather for the Valley, as you heard earlier, we are under an extreme heat warning this weekend. That's going to be in effect until Monday evening. Expect hot temperatures between now and then. The National Weather Service is encouraging residents to stay inside and utilize air conditioners. They say fans might not be enough. Today we have a sunny high and a windy high of 117. Tomorrow, or rather overnight tonight, we have a low of 95 degrees with a chance for some storms after 9 p.m. Looking ahead to tomorrow, we have a mostly sunny high with a chance for storms tomorrow evening. Again, high of 117. Right now it is 111 degrees in Phoenix. 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I'm Anna Olp on Arizona's news station, KTAR News.
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13: All right, welcome to the show, everybody. I'm your host, Kenny Michaels. This is Striking Gold. Am I juiced up or what? Wait till you hear what I got to tell you. You're never going to believe it. All right, welcome to the show, everybody. The number to get me live, 888-961-0222. The amazing Wendy is on phones today. Be nice to her when you call in, please. The number to get me live, 888-961-0222. The phone lines are on. We're ready to roll. You can also go to kennysgoldquiz.com. By the way, you can follow me on Instagram. Don't forget to do that. Become a follower of mine on Instagram. Go to Striking Gold with Kenny Michaels. All one long word. Striking Gold with Kenny Michaels. And you got it. You'll be following the good-looking Brad Pitt of Precious Metals, the sexiest guy on radio, Kenny Michaels. All right, welcome to the show, everybody. Here we go. Remember I told you that the Trump administration wanted to audit Fort Knox? Remember I told you that? And I said that when it happens, I'll let you know. It has happened. Some people believe gold's not there. Some people believe gold is there. 3 days ago, Jesse Waters from Fox News was given a tour of the Treasury by our Treasury Secretary, Scott Bessent. And they came to a portion of the Treasury where in a gold frame, there were all the different currencies throughout the years. And Jesse Waters asked Scott Bessent, what about Fort Knox? What about gold? Have you guys audited Fort Knox? Listen, this was a video 3 days ago. Listen to this.
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15: The treasurer has been to Fort Knox, and I am happy to say all gold is present and accounted for. The U.S. has the largest pile of gold in the world, over $1 trillion at current market value.
13: There you go. All gold accounted for. The audit has been done. This is what Trump has been waiting for. That's why everyone now thinks the revaluation of gold is going to be quick and going to be soon. That means it's going to drive the price of gold through the roof. That's what that means. He said we are the largest owner of gold in the world. He says over a trillion. The guy underneath him went to do the audit. He says we're closer to 14 trillion. Who cares? 1 trillion to 14 trillion. Who cares? We got the most gold in the world. And now Scott Bessent is saying we're bringing more gold in from Venezuela. Trump said the other day, the oil in Iran is ours. The gold in Iran is ours. Here we go. Trump's becoming Robin Hood. Becoming Robin Hood, baby. If there's gold in the world, Trump's going to get it. He's going to pile it up, pile it up, pile it up, and then revalue it. And if you're invested in gold, your IRA, your 401k is going to look better than it's ever looked in your lifetime. If you stay in paper, you're going to be the loser. The audit has been done at Fort Knox. This is what Trump has been waiting for. If you have not yet moved your retirement account into gold, you better hurry the hell up. As of July 24th, all major banks in China are suspending paper purchases and are told to only focus on physical gold. Wow. The battle is on between the United States and China as to see who revalues gold first. We are imminent. We are on the cusp right now. And you're going to think I'm not an American when I say this, but I am an American, proud to be an American, because at least I know I'm free. Listen to me. I don't care who wins the battle between China and the U.S., who reprices gold first. Why? Because the winner is gold. Whoever gets to the finish line, I don't care. Because the winner is gold. And my IRA is in gold. China is suspending paper purchases as of July 24th. What that proves to you is that paper gold is not the same as physical gold. China's abandoning paper gold. They're going to physical gold. They just converted their yuan to now be backed by gold. Trump is getting more gold from Venezuela. Trump has now audited Fort Knox. Trump is getting gold from Iran. What are you doing? Are you invested in what was? Or you want to be invested in what is? Now that the audit has been done, there is article after article after article that says that this revaluing of gold is going to happen. I've never been more excited. So if you have an IRA, 401k, 403b, whatever the hell it is, if the winner is gold, go to gold. Golden Crest Metals will do it for you. Call them up. They're there right this minute. You'll get somebody if you call. Their number is 888-406-6222. Again, 888-406-6222. That's their number. They're there right now. Or if you want me, the good-looking, sexiest guy on radio, to help you, no problem. Go to kennysgoldquiz.com and I'll help you. My goodness, the audit has been done. And investing.com is reporting, listen to this, that the revaluation of gold is no longer a choice. It's now necessary. Wow. It is no longer a choice. It is now necessary. Do you realize that if we have $14 trillion worth of gold in Fort Knox, as they're saying, do you realize if Trump revalues that $14 trillion, guys, our debt is $41 trillion. If he revalues gold at the right number, bye-bye national debt. Bye-bye. Bye-bye. And all of a sudden, we're not in debt anymore. He'll go down as the greatest president of all time, like him or not. If we're at $14 trillion now, and they revalue gold on the books, can you imagine what happens to your retirement account? Can you imagine what happens if you take the money out of your bank account and buy gold and have it sent to your home? Or if you move your IRA, your 401k, can you imagine? And the audit's been done. Okay, you heard me play the video just a few minutes ago. The audit's been done. The Trump administration has audited Fort Knox and is proud to say all gold is accounted for.
16: Have you visited Fort Knox?
15: The treasurer has been to Fort Knox, and I am happy to say all gold is present and accounted for. The U.S. has the largest pile of gold in the world, over $1 trillion at current market value.
13: There you go. Hear what he said? Over $1 trillion in current market value. But the U.S. Treasury is showing the value of gold at the price that it was in 1973. So if the value is $1 trillion based on that number, my God, what the hell is it today? Unbelievable. Guys, I'm telling you right now, my IRA is in physical gold and silver. And I tell you every week, I'm crushing it. When this revaluation takes place, I'm telling you now, you're right now able to watch me on YouTube do this show. If you go to YouTube right now, type in Striking Gold with Kenny Michaels, you'll be able to see this show live, right? And you'll see how stinking good looking I really am. Okay, this is the Brad Pitt of precious metals right here, okay? But if my IRA goes the direction that now it's going to go when the revaluation happens, I'll be doing these shows in a tuxedo with a top hat, with tails. I'll be looking fly, baby. You know what they say? The young kids today, they say, I'm looking fly. Okay, I don't want to be a fly. You know, flies vomit every time they land. Tell me that wouldn't upset your stomach. Think about this. If every time you stood still, you vomited, that would be just a horrible feeling. Gosh, I don't want to be a fly, but I want to look fly. Okay? China is now suspending paper purchases and telling their banks to focus on physical gold. Our Treasury Secretary has verified the gold is in Fort Knox. Okay, this is all Trump has been waiting for to revalue gold. We are here. It is upon us. We're on the cusp of a major gold change in value on the books. And when he changes that value of gold, when he reprices that value of gold, and your retirement is in gold, wow. Bye-bye paper. Hello, physical assets. And the funny part about this, I've been telling you this was going to happen. If you don't move your money now into gold, you're going to price yourself right out of the opportunity. So do it. Call Golden Crest Metals right now, 888-406-6222. Again, 888-406-6222. They're there right now. Or if you want me to help you, no problem. Go to kennysgoldquiz.com, answer a couple questions. It'll come to my email. And of course, who wouldn't want Brad Pitt of Precious Metals to call him? You know what I mean? Think about this. You're talking to me on the other line when I call you. And I know what's running through your head. I am talking to the sexiest man on radio. Holy smokes. How powerful is that? Think about it. All right. The number to get me live here in studio right now, 888-961-0222. That's the number to get me live. We got open phone lines. If you're excited as I am about this repricing of gold, about what's happened now, the audit on Fort Knox has been done. It's here. It's exciting as hell. Okay. You can call me here. The amazing Wendy is handling our phones today. When you call in, be very nice to her, please. Okay. She does a fantastic job. But call in. If you got questions about moving your retirement account or about taking your cash out of the bank, which would be really smart, and buying physical gold and silver. That's what this show's here for. This show's here to educate. So use the phone lines, 888-961-0222. All right, Here's something else you should know. China and India are going away from the U.S. dollar. Big article in investing.com. They are turning their back on the dollar. What are they doing? Well, you guessed it. They're stacking gold. China and India are stacking gold. That's right. China and India are stacking gold. They're going away from the U.S. dollar. Why are they going away from the dollar? Well, did you guys hear about that story on the news about that lettuce outbreak from Taco Bell? Did you hear about that? Taco Bell. Poor Taco Bell. I feel bad for them. Okay? But it's a diarrhea outbreak. It's a diarrhea outbreak. I don't think it's from the lettuce. I think it's from the fact that people's dollar is dropping. Things are costing more money and it's making them sick. That's why there's a diarrhea outbreak. You don't take Pepto-Bismol to fix it. You just buy gold. Once you're in gold and your money's going up, the diarrhea comes to an end. That's it. That's it. It's that simple. Poor Taco Bell, they're blaming Taco Bell. But the fact of the matter is, it's because the U.S. dollar is dropping and our money's not going as far and people are getting sick. They're getting sick. Now, I don't have the outbreak because I'm in gold. So, poor Taco Bell, they're blaming Taco Bell, but I don't think it's Taco Bell. I don't. I think it's bad money, honey. And that ain't funny. So, I'm telling you now, I have good money. You have bad money. If you're in stocks, you have bad money. If you're in gold, you have good money. Period. And now the audit has been done in Fort Knox, and we are proud to say all gold is accounted for, as I thought. And we got anywhere from 1 to 14 trillion. The largest owner of gold in the world is the United States of America. The red, white, and blue, baby. And now Trump is bringing more in from Venezuela, according to Scott Bessent. Trump himself said the oil in Iran is ours and the gold in Iran is ours. Let's go, Robin Hood. Bring it in. Let's go. If you wait any longer to move your retirement accounts, you're going to spend a lot more on the gold and get less ounces. Don't be stupid about that. 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All right. We have our gold miner this week. Yeah, beautiful. We're going to go to the phones. Let's bring on Randall. Randall, welcome to the show, buddy.
17: Wow, Kenny, I can't believe it. You've been talking about this for months and months and months. And you know what? I'm emotional right now. Sorry, but, you know, I talked to you about a week ago, and you set me up, and I bought some gold, and my gut told me to do it. And we've been waiting and waiting and waiting for the repricing. And they finally went in Fort Knox. You said it was going to happen, and it happened. And I got to tell you something, man. I am so glad that I called you and you hooked me up, because this is my retirement. You know what I'm saying? And I'm so glad I followed my gut to talk to you. I've been listening to you for a long time, but especially the last few months. Every Sunday I listen to you, every word. And I'm kind of educated myself, but I got to tell you, I'm so grateful to you. And I'm so glad that this happened before the repricing. I bought my gold before the repricing. Can you imagine how I'm going to feel once they do it? And instantly the gold is going to be worth so much more money than it was, Randall, a day earlier.
13: Randall, I can tell you how you're going to feel. My IRA is in gold. I take a lot of my cash. I put it in silver and gold. When Trump reprices both silver and gold, I know how you're going to feel, buddy, because I'm going to be feeling the same way. This is something we've been waiting for. This is something that the whole, literally the whole world has been waiting for. And all that's been holding Trump back is finding the time to have his administration audit Fort Knox. And now, 3 days ago, Jesse Waters on Fox News was given a tour of the Treasury. And I'm not going to play it for you right now, but you'll be able to hear it in a minute, where Scott Bessent, our Treasury Secretary, says he's proud to announce all the gold is there. We have over $1 trillion. Okay, and then the guy below him who did the audit says we're closer to $14 trillion. I don't care the amount. I don't care the amount. What I care is there's a battle going on between the United States and China now as to who's going to be the first one to revalue gold. And for the first time in my life, I always root for the USA. Always root for the USA. In the Olympics, I root for the USA, right? I always root for the USA, and I'm a proud American. But when my money is in gold, when my IRA is in gold, I don't give a you-know-what as to which country does it first. Because it's not the country that wins. It's the gold that wins. And if gold wins, I win because I'm in gold. So absolutely, I'm invested in a winner. So are you. Now, let me ask you a question. How was the process when you contacted Golden Crest Metals and you contacted me? How was that process, Randall?
17: From the very beginning, from step one, everybody was knowledgeable, patient, very kind. Listen, I know what service is. I've been a waiter for 37 years. I know what service is and I know what service is not. You guys gave me stellar service. Every step, every process. I even had to text back because I'm kind of blind right now. I couldn't read it very well. You guys were so patient. Every time I texted you, you texted me right back or called back. Every time. I never had to wait. Never was put on hold. Nothing. You guys were there all the time. And I can't recommend you enough to everybody. I mean, and Kenny, just to hear that news, knowing that I bought it before this happened, you can imagine how I feel right now. My heart's pounding out of my chest with gratefulness. And, you know, it's, God bless you, Kenny, for telling everybody about this. I mean it, sir.
13: Well, you know what, sir? My job is to educate. People think, oh, you know, he's going to sell me gold. I'm not going to sell you anything. I don't care whether you buy or don't. That's your problem. You want to stay in paper? Go stay in paper. You're going to have the diarrhea from the lettuce at Taco Bell if you stay in paper. If you get to gold, you're not going to have the diarrhea. It's your choice. Now, listen. I know you got a bunch of free silver. How much free silver did you end up with?
17: $7,000.
13: Boom! So listen to this.
17: $7,000.
13: Listen to this.
17: Yeah.
13: Not only did you buy gold and silver with your hard-earned money, and obviously when it reprices, that will do well. But think about this. When he reprices silver and everybody's getting free silver for coming to me and tuning into my show, everybody that I give free silver to, imagine what the free silver is going to be like when he reprices gold. And that was free money.
17: Yes, exactly.
13: It's crazy. All right, listen, Randall, I appreciate the call, buddy. I'm glad we were able to help you. When you started crying in the beginning of this, I'm not going to lie, I got teary-eyed, and it takes a lot to get Kenny Michaels teary-eyed. Two things make Kenny Michaels teary-eyed: happy customers and gold going up. Anyway, listen, for being this week's gold miner, buddy, I'm going to ship you a case of Omaha steaks courtesy of myself and this show. I appreciate you very much. Thanks. Enjoy the journey, buddy. Enjoy the journey.
17: Oh, Kenny, thank you so much. Oh, I can't thank you enough, buddy. Thank you.
13: All right, buddy. Have a blessed day. Bye-bye. All right, the number to get me live, 888-961-0222. That's the number to get me live. I'm Kenny Michaels. This is Striking Gold. My goodness. Do you hear the emotion in that guy? Did you hear the beginning when he started crying? He said, oh, I'm getting teary eyed. I'm starting to cry. He told me when this guy called off my show, he said, Mr. Michaels, I've always wanted to buy real gold and real silver and never thought I'd be able to. Now I have some money and I want to do it. You want to talk about timing? This guy buys his gold and silver just before this video comes out from Scott Bessent and Jesse Waters. It's crazy. Now, has Trump repriced it yet? No, he has not. But now that the audit has been done, that's all that's been holding him back. So now there's a lot of fever. There's a lot of energy. There's a lot of excitement that this is going to happen here. So people by the droves are heading to gold, and they should. get the hell out of the market. I ask this question all the time. How much do you trust Wall Street? If your answer is I don't, my answer to you is, do you always give your money to people you don't trust? How much do you trust God? If your answer is I do, then why are you not in his money? Look what he's doing for this, okay? The audit has taken place. The gold is there. The repricing and the battle between the U.S. and China is going on. We're going to take a quick break. When we come back, we're going to continue Striking Gold with Kenny Michaels. I am the Brad Pitt of Precious Metals, the sexiest guy on radio.

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8: 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I'm Anna Olp. The National Weather Service has issued an extreme heat warning. That's in effect until late Monday night. The high temperature is expected to reach 117 degrees again today. The National Weather Service officials urge residents to stay hydrated, limit outdoor activity, and utilize local cooling centers. And amid that heat warning, two hikers are being rescued from the Gateway Loop Trail in Scottsdale. The Scottsdale Fire Department says a man and a woman, both in their 60s, were 2 miles into the hike when they begin experiencing symptoms of heat exhaustion. More than 25 firefighters and technical rescue personnel have been assigned to ensure the safety of the hikers. We'll bring you updates as we get them. In a crash involving a Maricopa County Sheriff's Office inmate transport vehicle, sent 4 people to the hospital on Friday night. According to the Maricopa County Sheriff's Office, a driver ran a red light near 19th Avenue and the I-17, crashed into the transport vehicle. According to our TV partners, ABC 15 MCSO reported that 3 inmates and a deputy were taken to the hospital amidst the crash for evaluation. All of the injuries are considered non-life-threatening. The Maricopa County Sheriff's Office is investigating the crash. And now for a check on traffic from the Valley Chevy Dealers Traffic Center in North Phoenix. We're seeing a crash at the intersection of North 55th Street and West Thomas Road. In Phoenix, also a crash on Alma School Road at the US 60. And near Tellison, we're seeing a crash involving a pedestrian at the intersection of Indian School and 79th Avenue. For your construction closures this weekend, all these closures are expected until 5 a.m. on Monday in Tempe. The southbound Loop 101 from the Loop 202 to Rio Salado Parkway, the eastbound Loop 202 Santan Freeway is closed between Gilbert Road and Williams Field Road, and the eastbound Loop 303 is closed between 43rd Avenue and the Interstate 17 in North Phoenix. And KTAR weather for the Valley, as you heard earlier, an extreme heat warning is in effect until Monday morning. Today we have a sunny and windy high of 117 degrees. Tonight, a low of 95 with a slight chance of thunderstorms after 9 p.m. Tomorrow's high is 112 degrees with that chance of evening storms hanging around. Looking ahead to next week, you can expect daily highs to hover around 110 degrees with some storm chances expected Monday night into Tuesday morning. Right now it's 115 degrees in Phoenix. Weather's brought to you by 72 Sold. I'm Anna Olp on Arizona's news station, KTAR News.

0: back to the show. The number to get me live right now, 888-961-0222. If you have a retirement account and you're sitting in stocks, bonds, mutual funds, my condolences to you. Get the hell out. When in doubt, get out right now. The audit of Fort Knox has happened. Here, if you missed the beginning of the show, I'm going to play it for you. This, ladies and gentlemen, was a video that came out 3 days ago in a live interview with Jesse Waters from Fox News, who was given a tour of the Treasury by our great Treasury Secretary, Scott Bessent. And when they got to a certain part of the Treasury, there was this gold frame on the wall. And inside the picture were all the different currencies that the U.S. had gone through in its time being a country. And then Jesse Waters asked Scott Bessent about gold and Fort Knox. Listen to this.
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2: The treasurer has been to Fort Knox, and I am happy to say all gold is present and accounted for. The U.S. has the largest pile of gold in the world, over $1 trillion at current market value.
0: Now, the guy underneath Bessent himself didn't go do the audit. He says that in the video. He said, I didn't go. But the guy below him did. And the guy below him says it's closer to $14 trillion. Now, I don't care the amount. I could care less the amount. I don't know who's right, who's wrong. I could care less. All I know is the winner's gold. The only thing that has held Trump back from repricing gold is you can't reprice something until you know how much you have, right? Then you can do the calculation. Now he knows how much he has. The audit's been done. The gold's been accounted for. Okay, if you wait too long to move your retirement account or your cash from the bank into gold and silver, you're never going to buy it because it's going to be too expensive for you. But if you buy it now and this all this fun stuff happens with the repricing and China's in the middle of it right now, so one of these two countries is going to hit it first. And I don't care. All I know is the winner is going to be gold. That's all I care about. Now, you heard me talk about the diarrhea outbreak that's going on with Taco Bell, and they're blaming it on lettuce. What I believe is what they mean by lettuce, they mean let us get out of the dollar and let us get into gold and silver. The people who are in the dollar are feeling the diarrhea outbreak because their money doesn't go as far and they're struggling to stay afloat. Their IRAs aren't going anywhere. Their 401ks are dropping. They're not making enough money to retire, so they think they have to work longer, and it gives them an upset stomach, and that's where the what do they call it, cyclosporasis, the thing that's come out, is happening to people. When they mean lettuce, they mean let us get out of the dollar, let us get out of paper, and let us move to gold. China doesn't have the diarrhea outbreak because as of July 24th, all major Chinese banks are told by the government to no longer handle paper purchases and to focus on physical gold. That is very exciting. If you're not in gold, get in gold, and you better hurry the hell up. Because now that the audit's been done, a lot of people think the repricing by Trump is imminent. And if that happens, can you imagine your IRA in gold? Boom! Silver, boom! And you get free silver for tuning into my show. Imagine what you make on the free silver. Our last caller, what was Randall, who was the gold miner this week. This dude got $7,000 free silver for tuning into the Brad Pitt of Precious Metals, calling me directly or going to kennysgoldquiz.com. And he follows me on Instagram at Striking Gold with Kenny Michaels. He watches this show on YouTube, Striking Gold with Kenny Michaels. And so he came to me. He spent, took the cash out of the bank. He bought physical gold and silver. It's being shipped to his home. 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Just the free metals. Never mind what he bought. What a time to be in gold. How bold is this, right? 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All right, the number to get me live, 888-961-0222. 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And you know what that does? That triggers an email to me. Then I call you. You're mesmerized by this fact the sexiest dude on radio is calling you, Brad Pitt of Precious Metals. Here I am. Right? And then I will take over your account personally and help you. Hurry up. The audit at Fort Knox has happened. Hurry up. All right, let's go to the phones. We're going to go to line two. We'll talk to Steve in San Francisco. Man, I love San Francisco. Steve, welcome to the show.
3: Hey, thank you. So I'm a believer in gold. Just want you to know that. I bought gold before 2000, and I bought it for around between 800 and 1200, about 30 bars of it, or whatever they're called, the little medallion things. And I used it a little while ago to buy a watch that I spent $12,000 for that was worth about $30,000. So I'm a true believer. My question is now that gold has gone way up and then now down, I don't know if it's below 4,000 now, but is there a chance that at some point in the near future, because I think overall gold's going to always go up, it just has to. What would be a good time? Would income averaging?
0: No.
3: Buying gold?
0: No. Okay. So let me explain something to you, Steve.
3: Go ahead.
0: I know what you're asking.
3: Please.
0: I know what you're asking. You're asking, when would be a good time to buy it at the bottom? Sir, the bottom is over. If you've been listening to this show, I played a video. I played a video already three times that came in 3 days ago. And it talks about the audit of Fort Knox. That's all Trump was waiting for. That audit has been done, sir. China on July 24th has told their banks to suspend all payments.

0: Gold's oil, of course, goes back down. Trump's taking the oil, which is going to bring oil prices back down. It gives the United States control of the oil, which will bring oil prices down. And oil prices and gold work in an inverse relationship. There is no downside to investing in gold. Steve, I have sat 3 times at my kitchen table with a pad of paper, drew a line down the center. On the left, I wrote pros. On the right, I wrote cons. And this applies to IRAs and retirement accounts and cash. And I tried to find a con in moving to gold, and I cannot find one. It is a safe haven. It is a massive reduction in taxes. It is private from the U.S. government. It is the only form of real money there is. Everything else in the world's credit. And our own president is obsessed with gold.
1: With gold.
0: Now, Steve, I do have a question. Yep. I do have a question for you. You live in San Francisco. Is that right, sir?
1: Oh, yeah.
0: Okay. Have you ever had dinner at a place called Firenze by Night?
1: I don't think so, but I've eaten in San Francisco many times.
0: Okay, yes. Well, there's an Italian restaurant called Firenze by Night. They're near Chinatown. I don't know the street, but look it up. Sergio, the guy that owns it, is one of the top 10 chefs in the world. If you're looking for fabulous Italian, if you're looking for fabulous Italian food, go to Firenze by Night. Tell them the good-looking Brad Pitt of Precious Metals, the sexiest guy on radio, Kenny Michael, sent you. And take your little gold coins in there, sir, and enjoy dinner on God's money. Because at the end of the day, I have a question for you, sir. How much do you trust the federal banking system? How much do you trust the federal banking system?
1: None.
0: How much do you trust Wall Street, sir?
1: None.
0: So, do you always give your money to people you don't trust? If you don't trust your next door neighbor, are you going to give him your life savings to hold on to?
1: So, can I ask you one question? If I had, say, a couple million dollars, how much of that should I put in gold?
0: It depends
1: as opposed to, because right now I've got 30 ounces of gold.
0: Okay, so it depends on how much of that $1 million you need to live on. Okay, you have to keep some cash in the bank because you got to live, right? We got to pay our bills, right? But at the end of the day, the money you put into physical metals is money you either are going to, like retirement accounts, all should be in physical gold. Cash, put whatever money you're sure you're not going to need to live on for a while, stick it in physical gold and silver. It's the best advice I can give you right now, sir. This news that I announced today, sir, did you by chance hear the video that I played?
1: No.
0: Okay, stay with me on the line. Okay. Yeah. Steve, stay with me on the line. This is a video that was done 3 days ago with Jesse Waters from Fox and Scott Bessent, our Treasury Secretary. Jesse was given a tour of our Treasury Department. And listen to what Jesse asks our Treasury Secretary, and listen to what he says. Listen to this. Go ahead, play it.
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3: The treasurer has been to Fort Knox, and I am happy to say all gold is present and accounted for. The U.S. has the largest pile of gold in the world, over $1 trillion at current market value.
0: Now, not only that, they're bringing more gold in from Venezuela. They're bringing gold in from Iran. Our president is obsessed. Where do you think gold's going to go?
1: Well, it's always going to go up eventually. It just depends on when you have to sell it. Because everything except Beanie Babies goes up, but then it goes down.
0: Well, sir, Beanie Babies are cute little squishy things, and Beanie Babies aren't real money. Gold and silver is God's money. If you trust God, invest in his money. The last thing I'll tell you, you made a comment early in the show that you have bars. Stay away from bars. Bars are reportable to the federal government. You don't want bars, but we'll get into that another time. If you want to buy more, you got two choices. You either call Golden Crest Metals at 888-406-6222 or

0: Go to kennysgoldquiz.com, and everyone that goes there comes to my email, and then careful what you wish for, because Brad Pitt of Precious Metals is going to call you. Okay?
1: Thank you.
0: Bye-bye. All right, the number to get me live, 888-961-0222. That's the number to get me live. I'm Kenny Michaels. This is Striking Gold. So the other thing I want to mention is, for the first time, the central banks are planning on the first dollar decline in 3 years. And they say the winner, you guessed it, gold. Gold is the winner. You see, China is now on a tear to reprice gold. For them to instruct their major banks that on July 24th and going forward, they are not to they are to suspend paper trading and only focus on physical gold means, and they just converted their yuan, they just backed their yuan by gold. So they are a little further ahead than we are as far as the revaluing of precious metals. But it doesn't matter which country revalues it first, because the ultimate winner is gold. And the ultimate winner is people invested in gold, like me. Where is your retirement account right now? Where is it? Is it in stocks? Is it in bonds? Is it in mutual funds? You're in a loser. You're in a loser. Okay? If the ultimate winner is going to be gold, stick your retirement account in physical gold. Then you get peace of mind. You don't have to worry about anything. Couple questions. How much do you trust Wall Street? If you're sitting there saying, Mr. Michaels, I don't, do you always give your money to people you don't trust? Do you always do that? How much? Here's another question. How comfortable do you feel? And I ask this every week. How comfortable do you feel that your money is going to be there when you need it, if you left it where it is based on everything going on in the world today? If you are not 100% comfortable, when in doubt, you know what I say, get out. The difference between you and me, the difference between you and me is if you asked me the question, Mr. Michaels, how comfortable do you feel that your money, your retirement money, will be there when you need it, when you're ready to retire, based on everything going on in the world, I would say 1,000%, because I'm in physical gold. I trust the Bible. I read it. I go to church every Sunday. I trust the Bible. Jesus is my Lord and Savior. And I trust what that book says. And that book says that if I'm invested in physical gold and silver, it gives me divine wealth and divine peace. I am at peace with the fact that my retirement account will be there when I need it, right? Because I'm in God's money. I trust God, so I'm in his money. He's my financial advisor, not some guy in a leisure suit at Charles Schwab, okay? So if you don't trust Wall Street and you leave your money with people you don't trust, well, that's on you, right? That's on you. If you trust God, put your IRA in his money. I have no doubt my money's going to be there when I need it. You do. I don't. Okay? And I agree with you. I don't trust Wall Street. I don't trust the federal banking system. Do I have money in the bank? I have to have some. I got bills to pay. If I didn't have bills, I'd be a rich man. But I got bills like everybody else. So I keep some money in the bank. Sure, I got to pay bills. But because I don't trust the federal banking system, I keep very little of my money with people I don't trust. The bulk of my money is in what I do trust, real, true money, God's money. That's just smart. That's called diversification. You want a lot more in hard asset, much less in paper. If you have not yet moved your retirement account or your cash into physical gold and silver, you better do it now. The Fort Knox audit has been done. It's been verified. We know it's there. You're running out of time. That's all Trump has been waiting for, to pull the trigger. And you don't want to sleep on this and then wake up one morning and see gold went from 4,000 to 9,000 and you missed out. Nah, nah, you missed out. Okay? Don't be stubborn. Don't be stupid. You. This is your money. Your money. It's not your financial advisor's money. It's your money. It's your legacy. It's your children, your grandchildren's money. You have an opportunity of a lifetime. When did you think in your lifetime, you'd see a presidential administration audit Fort Knox? Last time it was done was Roosevelt. So if you are not, if you were born after that, you've never seen it. It's happened. It's here. It happened. That's nothing but great news for gold. The fact there's another country, the two biggest economies in the world, are battling to reprice physical gold and silver. The ultimate winner is gold. I don't care if China wins first or the U.S. wins first. The winner is gold. And I'm in my IRA's in a winner. That's it. Done. 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Nobody fails the quiz, okay? So calm down. If you're not a good test taker, calm down. Nobody fails the quiz. Answer a few questions. It comes to my email. And then, of course, the Brad Pitt of Precious Metals will call you. 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Can you tell? Now, lastly, we had a diarrhea outbreak from lettuce at Taco Bell, they say. They're blaming Taco Bell. What they mean by lettuce... The reason people have a diarrhea outbreak from lettuce is because let us get out of the dollar and let us get into gold. You understand? Because your dollar doesn't buy enough. Gold does. You understand? That would give me diarrhea too if my money wasn't going far enough. All right. Thanks for tuning into the show. 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Ladies and gentlemen, I am Kenny Michaels. This is Striking Gold. Follow me on Instagram, Striking Gold with Kenny Michaels. Ladies and gentlemen, thank you for tuning into the show. How exciting is this, huh? Wow. We will see you next week. God bless.

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11: Fire scorching at least 37,000 acres. New evacuations in Madrid as three massive fires exploded in size on Friday and merged into one just outside the city, creating a catastrophic situation that's closing in on populated areas. Local officials calling it the worst fire in the history of the Madrid region.
18: ABC's Marcus Moore. ABC News has learned that President Trump will meet Ukrainian President Volodymyr Zelensky at the White House Tuesday. A Ukrainian official confirmed that Zelensky will be in Washington, D.C. already Tuesday for the funeral of the late Senator Lindsey Graham. And Zelensky said today that he was directing Ukraine's intelligence services to share information regarding Russia's military assistance of Iran. Maine Democrats today chose State Senate President Troy Jackson as their nominee to take on longtime Republican U.S. Senator Susan Collins. Jackson's taking the place of Graham Plattner, who withdrew from the race after a sexual assault allegation surfaced earlier this month, which he denies.
19: Jackson almost immediately entered the race to replace Plattner. He just gave his official acceptance speech, now kicking off what is expected to be a very busy next few months. Big picture, the stakes are high, not just for Maine, but nationwide. Democrats need to pick up four seats to flip the Senate.
18: A manhunt in Berlin after a car drove through a public park near the LGBTQ plus parade today, hitting several people, leaving one person dead and several with life-threatening injuries. Starship success, the massive rocket's latest test flight, number 13, ending in the Indian Ocean, a SpaceX spokesperson calling it Starship's softest splashdown ever. 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
21: 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I'm Anna Ulp. The National Weather Service has issued an extreme heat warning today, in effect until late Monday night. The high temperature is expected to reach 117 degrees again today. The National Weather Service officials are urging residents to stay hydrated, limit outdoor activities, and utilize local cooling centers. Amid that extreme heat warning, two hikers are being rescued from Gateway Loop Trail in Scottsdale. The Scottsdale Fire Department says a man and a woman in their 60s were 2 miles into their hike when they began experiencing symptoms of heat exhaustion. More than 25 firefighters and technical rescue personnel have been assigned to ensure the safety of the hikers. KTAR has reached out for an update on the situation. And Phoenix police officer is recovering after a driver crashed through a fence and hit a parked police vehicle Friday night. Phoenix police say a person driving an SUV crashed through the perimeter of a fence, the Mountain View precinct, drove down a berm and struck a marked police vehicle that was getting fuel. The impact threw the other officer from the vehicle. The officer was hospitalized with non-life-threatening injuries, and investigators say impairment was a factor in the crash. And another crash involving a Maricopa County Sheriff's Office inmate transport vehicle sent 4 people to the hospital Friday night. That's according to the Maricopa County Sheriff's Office. A driver ran a red light near 19th Avenue in the I-17 and crashed into the transport vehicle. According to our TV partners at ABC 15, MCSO reported that 3 inmates and a deputy were taken to the hospital for evaluation. All of the injuries are considered non-life-threatening, according to the sheriff's office, and they say they are continuing to investigate that crash. And now for a check on traffic from the Valley Chevy Dealers Traffic Center in Phoenix. We're seeing a crash at the intersection of North 64th Street and East McDowell Road, as well as a crash in Mesa. This is just south of the Mesa Gateway Airport on the southbound lanes of Ellensworth Road at Pecos Road. For your construction closures this weekend, all expected to reopen about 5 a.m. on Monday in Tempe. The southbound Loop 101 is closed between the Loop 202 and Rio Salado Parkway. The eastbound Loop 202 Santan Freeway is closed between Gilbert Road and Williams Field Road. And the eastbound Loop 303 is closed between 43rd Avenue and the Interstate 17 in North Phoenix. And KTAR weather for the Valley, as you heard earlier, an extreme heat warning is in effect until Monday evening. Today we have a sunny and windy high of 117 degrees overnight tonight, a low of 95 with a slight chance of thunderstorms after 9 p.m. Tomorrow's high is 112 degrees with that chance of evening storms hanging around. And looking ahead to next week, you can expect daily highs to hover around 110 degrees. Right now it is 117 in Phoenix. Weather's brought to you by 72 Sold. I'm Anna Olp on Arizona's news station, KTAR News.
0: You ask if you had three financial pros in the room with you. 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So let's dive into today's five questions. And I'm sitting here with Corbett LeDuc and Marty Bryant. And combined, we have darn near 100 years of experience.
20: Mm-hmm. Scary.
0: Scary. So let's get into question number one. Won't the impact of tariffs really hit next year and not this year? So are tariffs terrifying?
20: Terrifying. No, not quite. Because knowing what negotiations are going to happen with each country's, you know, has been going on for quite a while. And that was the slide we had from, you know, end of January to middle of April. Market bounced back from that. But so many companies have already raised prices for that, offsetting that, especially if they're importing a lot from China and different places outside of the United States, obviously. A lot of companies have on-sourced different things on there, like BMW, perfect example. You know, they build all their SUVs in Alabama. So,
22: but the parts are coming from outside of the U.S. So right. The parts are going to potentially have tariffs associated with them.
20: Very true.
22: So you just have to, there are going to be some companies affected and some companies that aren't. Hey. The other thing to take into consideration, though, is with tariffs, let's you know, the reality of it is, if there are companies in the U.S. that are being affected by it, then we might see job losses here in the U.S.
0: Right.
22: We have reduced profitability of some of these companies. You know, they might not, let's say that they
20: don't pass. Which can bleed into next year.
22: Right, right. Let's say they don't pass all of the tariff along to the consumer. Now they're going to have potential reduced profitability. And again, which is going to correlate to less payrolls, you know, less manufacturing here, potentially, if they're importing some of those assets to create their end goods.
20: Right.
22: And which I think, you know, we're feeling some of it. But again, it's going to be determined if you're just concerned about your portfolio. What are you invested in? Maybe make an adjustment within that portfolio.
0: What about the surplus that the tariffs are giving the country? Do you think that's going to offset what's being lost on the other side?
20: I mean, maybe, but depending upon how that surplus gets distributed. Mm-hmm. You know, if it's really just going to pay down the national debt, which I think would probably be the best option for that, just because it's so big, is going to impact the future more. But the tariffs that are having, you know, the biggest impact, you know, are on parts being manufactured outside and coming in here for the end good to be done here. I can't remember how much has been raised already, but I know it's been a fair amount. And so far, you don't really hear much about new trade deals like with Vietnam or whatever it might be to make it equally fair for all countries that we trade with.
0: Tariffs will definitely impact companies next year.
20: Well, yeah, you know, for earnings.
0: But they already have this year, too.
20: Right.
0: You know, I remember when tariffs were announced, a company that I've used numerous times is Restoration Hardware. Mm. They import darn near everything.
20: Oh, I'm sure. Mm-hmm.
0: And when tariffs were announced in that single day, they were down 40%.
22: Yeah.
20: Oof.
0: That's huge. Oh, that's huge.
22: Yeah. Yeah. Mm-hmm.
0: Yeah. And that's why largely Trajan stays away from these companies that are really reliant on foreign manufacturers.
20: Right.
0: Not just because of the tariffs, but because of all of the other variables that come along with it.
22: Right.
20: The dollar and all those different things.
22: Right. Right, exactly. So again, if somebody is in just all ETFs or all mutual funds, you're getting a basket of a whole lot of stuff.
0: Right.
22: And so maybe if you are really that concerned, do some homework on what you're buying, right? Or talk to your fiduciary, and hopefully all of you at this point in time are working with a fiduciary.
0: So question number two is, how are rising interest rates impacting the valuation of growth companies?
20: 2022 was huge. You saw a lot of debt-laden and debt-needing companies just getting absolutely crushed.
22: Yeah.
20: Knowing that the way for them to grow is to borrow. Mm-hmm. That's okay in the beginning, maybe, and while we're in a reasonable interest rate environment, but when you go from, you know, a carrying cost of 3% to 6%, basically that's a double. Now your interest expense has doubled. How are you going to be able to offset that with, you know, you're not going to be able to really raise prices because then your competitors may not be carrying as much debt. Mm-hmm. So the ability to know that, hey, having what you need and not borrowing any more than that. So I think for a lot of, you know, growth companies, they just, I mean, have gotten crushed on that part. Now, interest rates have gotten a little bit better, at least on the near term. You know, the long-term parts of the yield curve have really not fluctuated a whole lot, mm-hmm. which is not helping the mortgage market. So the real estate side, a little different story. But for, you know, a lot of companies that are needing to borrow, yeah, it has a big impact on, mm-hmm. you know, mm-hmm. how much they can really grow. It
1: doesn't necessarily mean they're a bad company.
20: Right.
1: It just means they can't get the capital
20: right.
1: as easily. Yeah, so in a rising interest rate environment, the growth-oriented, the strongly growth-oriented companies that right. can't finance themselves, you know, you consider Apple still a growth company, Microsoft still a growth company, right. but they have the ability and the capital to finance themselves. Right. They can
20: take it out of their own bank. I mean, you know, for yeah. both of them, I don't think either one of them really have any debt.
1: Right, right.
20: Because you know, they don't need to because they've got so much cash generating mm-hmm. that, you know, they don't really need that compared right. to your point of small and mid-cap company, you know, they're not that fortunate.
1: So really with high interest rates, with interest rates as high as they are, just like a family, buying a house, you can't afford as much of a house mm-hmm. as you could when interest rates are low. Businesses suffer the same issue and the same problem, especially growth-oriented companies. So let's move on to our third question. Is Trajan using stop loss in case of a crash? And how does Trajan protect the downside?
20: Great question. So no, we do not use stop losses. The ability to be well diversified because you know, if you use that stop loss and then you get stopped out, you're already out one, but two, you have to be second right the second time when you get back in. Mm-hmm. So again, for us,
22: it's like timing the market.
20: It is. And, you know, the ability to say, hey, you know, because I have clients ask me all the time, you know, hey, what are you guys doing to protect the downside?
1: Let's even back up. Why don't you explain what a stop loss is?
20: Sure.
1: I imagine a lot of people don't even know what
20: so a stop
1: means.
20: Loss is that if you have the price of, let's just say Microsoft at $100 a share, mm-hmm. and if Microsoft, let's say, breaks $90 a share and you have a stop loss, it will trigger that order to sell Microsoft if it hits 90 or less. So if you have a huge gap down and you're even below 90, you could be at 85. Now you're at 85 and you're like, well, I didn't think it'd be that much lower. But the ability to be properly diversified so that we don't have to worry about that because once you do get stopped out, let's say it was an intraday bad news, mm-hmm. something that was not really truly related to Microsoft, market overreacts, and then it bounces back the next couple of days. Well, if you didn't get back in immediately, then you've sold at the low. You're not participating on the rebound for it. So knowing that there are other ways to protect your downside, diversification, something guaranteed like an annuity, but knowing that there are other options compared to trying to time the market.
22: Or in case of some of our accredited investors, we can completely have uncorrelated assets. We can get into private equity, private credit. And again, that's why we have our tactical money managers. There literally are a team of people every single day. Their entire job is to reevaluate the stocks that we own and the portfolios that we have. If there's a fundamental change to a company,
20: right.
22: we're not married to it. We either sell out of the whole position if necessary, or we can further diversify out of that position.
1: Right.
22: I know United Healthcare was in a couple of our portfolios. One of our money managers, and so not all money managers manage money the same way.
20: Right.
22: They read things differently. One of our fundamentalist managers, he sold out of United Healthcare 3 months before the crap hit the fan. And then the other one, he's like, no, there's still value here. And he held on to it and it's making its way back. So it's just two trained schools of thought and different ways of managing money.
20: Right.
22: But there are human beings evaluating this every single day.
20: Right. It's not just AI.
22: Thank God it's not AI. Mm-hmm. I'm not saying at some point it might not take over, but you have to have a human being.
20: You do.
22: Need eyes.
20: Well, then you need to have
22: things.
20: Checks and balances on what you are interpreting. So mm-hmm. I think an even more relevant example of that is Oracle. And
22: absolutely.
20: The partnership that they had with OpenAI. Huge fanfare in the beginning. And then it just started to say, oh, this is not what we really thought. And if you look at where Oracle has gone in the last 90 days, it's down 37%.
22: Yeah, how much debt?
20: Well, I'm sorry, even more than that now because they gapped down 12% mm-hmm. this morning off of their earnings.
22: Yeah.
20: Because of the expectation that, hey, this OpenAI deal may not be as beneficial as the market first interpreted when it was announced.
22: Mm-hmm. And when we sold out, we sold out a couple of months ago entirely of the position. We were up 81%. And Cofina even sent us a note saying, hey, guys, there's probably room for it to run a little bit more, but I'm not willing. I'm willing to take that chance and it's time to get out.
20: And he was absolutely mm-hmm. right.
22: 100% right. Mm-hmm. Mm-hmm. Yeah.
1: Yeah.
22: So
1: ultimately, how do we protect the downside? Diversification. investing into portfolios that we know the long-term risk with, long-term reward with. Right. We don't believe in stop losses because essentially it's like timing the market. Timing the market never works. In one of our episodes, we spoke about that specifically because we had a question from someone who asked about just going to cash.
22: Right.
1: So we poo-pooed that. Mm-hmm. Stop losses, not good.
22: Not good.
1: Great.
22: Not for us.
20: Yeah, not for us. Yeah, if you're, you know, day trading something, then you know, hey, you know, protect your, that's what, but that's not
1: high
20: us.
1: Frequency, something like that.
22: Retail investor who gets scared.
20: Right.
22: You know.
1: Right.
22: Let us do our job. You go do your job. Let us do our job.
1: If you want to play with something, have a stop loss on your account. That's something different than hiring a fiduciary long term.
22: Right. Exactly.
20: Not lifestyle money.
22: We talked about being 1% better, and I think you shared with us the other day. I think it was Corbett. We talked about, or Jeff talked about, when you hire a professional, you are 3% better return.
20: Right, from the Dalbar.
22: On average. Mm-hmm. Right, from the Dalbar.
1: Based upon a study.
22: Yep. So, I mean.
1: Independent study.
20: Dalbar, I think, was done in 2002. So it's been out there for quite a while.
22: Yeah.
1: Yep. 3% per year. You compound that over 10 years, 20 years. Huge. That's huge.
22: Huge returns. Definitely.
1: Great question. Thank you for that question. So let's return here in a moment for question number 4. 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
1: Welcome back. I'm Jeff Jr., CEO and founder of Trajan Wealth, and I'm sitting here with Corbett LeDuc and Marty Bryant, and we are answering 5 questions that you send to us. 5QIQ is intended to answer 5 questions that are very relatable to you, from you, to increase your financial IQ. So let's get into question number 4, which is, what are RMDs? When do I have to do it? What accounts are impacted? How are the amounts determined? Are the amounts taxable? And how can I avoid those taxes if they are? Let's get into it.
22: Yep.
1: Lots of questions.
20: Yep. Required minimum distribution.
22: Correct.
20: Applies to pre-tax IRA accounts, so traditional rollover IRAs.
22: 401ks, 403bs, 457s.
20: Unless you're still working for them. So if you're still
1: unless
20: employed.
1: You're still employed.
22: Right.
20: If you're still employed
1: Seps.
20: With a 401ks, except same thing. So anything that's got pre-tax money in it, Roth, post-tax accounts do not have RMDs because it doesn't benefit the government any. So that's part of the reason why they don't have to do that. But having a balance for it helps to minimize the pain that you might have from an RMD. Because a lot of times in my meetings, I'll show clients, hey, you are 58. You've got $1 million right now. If you don't intend to touch this, and let's say we extrapolate this out 15 years, and let's say you get 8%, that's going to be a huge number that you're going to have to take out that you may not have been expecting for that.
22: Prior to the Secure Act 2.0, your required minimum distribution age was 70 and a half.
4: No, Secure Act 1.
22: Secure Act 1 was 70 and a half. Then it raised it to age 72. Now 2.0 is 73. And
20: depending upon your age.
1: The RMD is a required minimum distribution on qualified accounts. Mm-hmm. So a qualified account
20: Roth is qualified though.
1: Well, right. But
22: pre-tax.
1: Hear me out. So a qualified account being any account that you put money into that you didn't have to pay taxes on at that point.
4: Right.
1: And when you take it out, you're going to have to pay taxes on the entire amount.
4: Right.
1: So 401ks, like you mentioned, are probably the primary, IRAs, et cetera. Mm-hmm. And then what we're moving into is the ages that you're required to start taking money out. Because the thing with RMDs, and the reason they exist in the first place, is because the government wants to tax you before you die. That's why they're requiring you to take the money out. Because remember, the money that you put in, you haven't paid taxes on yet. So they're requiring you to pay taxes before you die.
22: Yep. So now let's talk about ages. So if you were born in 1950 or earlier, age 72. If you were born in 51 to 59, that's age 73, and that started in 2023. 60 and beyond is age 75.
20: Is there something past that, or is that it?
22: No, that's it so far.
20: Mm-hmm. Okay.
22: That's it right now. And again, so let's kind of tie this back. Why are they doing that? People are living longer, but Social Security is underfunded,
20: right?
22: So now let's do a little top, you know, just a real quick synopsis on that, because I'm sure we're going to have Social Security questions along the way. But it's also tied, now people are working longer, they're going to pay into Social Security longer. So now, since our RMD age is at age 75 instead of 65 where it started, right? 65, now we're 10 years beyond that. It's going to probably force us to have to work even longer, because mm-hmm. unless you are building your own pension and you're a good steward of your assets, or you are working for a company that actually has a pension, which, shocking if there's there. Mm-hmm.
1: Very
22: many,
1: few.
22: You know, yep. around, you're forced to stay in the workforce longer, thus paying into Social Security longer.
1: So we've determined that when you take RMDs, they're taxed.
22: Yep.
1: So what are they taxed as? Capital gains, ordinary income. Yep. What if I just don't take my RMD? I say, forget it. I don't want to pay. Let's say I'm in the top bracket, 37% currently. I don't want to pay 37%. I'm just going to leave it in there. I'm going to forgo this whole deal.
22: Well, hang on. Let's be realistic about our taxes. It's a sliding scale. No one pays 37% on 100% of their income.
1: Right.
22: So it's your effective tax rate.
1: Right.
20: But that RMD is going to be incremental income. So it's going to be income all on top.
1: Right.
22: Right.
1: So if I take an RMD, I'm now at 37% and above,
20: right.
1: let's say.
22: Okay.
1: Prior to that, let's say I was at 35%, but now because of this darn RMD, mm-hmm. I'm at 37%. Forget it. I'm leaving it in my account.
22: Yep.
20: So sounds great in theory, mm-hmm. but the IRS knows that. So if you don't take it, there's a 50% penalty.
22: Nope. 25%. That happened at the Secure Act 2.0.
20: So January 26 goes to
22: 25%,
20: whereas if this year is 50%. Now, if you say, hey, I was in the hospital, I wasn't sick, I wasn't very smart.
22: We know
20: typically the IRS gives you a kind of a one-time thing. Hey, yep, mm-hmm. we get it, you missed it. The second time, they're probably not going to be quite as gracious on that part. But the part that you can do to minimize that, especially for a lot of our clients that do tithing, once you reach that age, actually 70 and a half, you can do what's called a qualified charitable distribution. Mm-hmm. Mm-hmm. You have the ability to say, hey, if my RMD is $30,000, I typically tithe $10,000. Well, if you're not itemizing your deductions, that tithing's great. It's just for your heart. There's no mm-hmm. tax benefit
1: right,
20: for it.
1: Right.
20: Compared to, hey, I can tithe $10,000, my RMD is $30,000, I can take $10,000 directly from my IRA, give it directly to that 501c3 organization, and that $10,000 is not taxed at all.
22: Right.
20: So all you get taxed on is the $20,000 for that. Mm-hmm. So that's what I guide a lot of my clients that are looking to minimize that is one option. So instead of funding their tithing through cash, this is a much more tax efficient way to do that and know that, hey, you're still doing a lot of good things, even though you are taking the standard deduction.
1: Right.
20: Now, the other part that a lot of people don't think about for those RMDs is this other fun acronym called IRMA. So IRMA means that you are going to get taxed or penalized even higher monthly amounts on your Medicare. Mm-hmm. So they don't really care if you sold a house or something along those lines. It's 1 year behind, but you get penalized for 2 years, where a standard Part B Medicare payment is $168 a month. If you, let's say, yep, sell a house, $250,000, your IRMA the following year is going to go up to $348 a month. If you have income above $350,000 on that, it goes to $524. So if you're going to have those high of amount of RMDs, it's even more expensive. So the ability to take action prior to that.
1: Do a little planning.
22: Tax planning.
20: On Roth conversions. Right. You know, if you can just hit, I'll take the little bit of pain now compared to just getting, you know, A, smoked on taxes. Right. But then on top of that, you're going to have the IRMA part of that that a lot of people don't really think about.
22: But Roth conversions are not for everyone. You have to do the tax analysis on it.
20: Right.
22: Right? So people think straight across the board a Roth conversion makes sense. Absolutely not. Because now depends. you have to calculate when am I going to break even? When am I going to start making money again? And how much am I going to make?
1: Right. But even if you, as the investor, are not benefiting from the Roth conversion, maybe your beneficiaries are, maybe that's the
22: intent
1: of the
22: important to you.
1: So every situation is a little bit different. But what I would say about RMDs in closing is if you're 72 or above, you might have to take an RMD. Depending on your birth year. And they're going to be taxed as ordinary income. You don't want to leave it in the account. Otherwise, there's a 25% penalty
22: starting January 1st
1: of 2026. That's right. So great topic about RMDs. That's such a good topic. We could go on and on about RMDs and ways to avoid some of the RMDs and the taxes. But with that in mind, let's get to question number five, just for the sake of time. How are my investment accounts protected against fraud?
20: Great question. So for both custodians that we use, they actually employ a $150 million insurance policy through Lloyd's of London in case you do get either hacked or fraud.
1: So who's a custodian?
20: So a custodian, good question. Charles Schwab, Axos Bank, Fidelity, they're the ones who actually hold the assets. Like for us at Trajan Wealth, they get invested. It's not us holding it. Mm-hmm. Bernie Madoff, when he executed his fraud, he actually had checks made payable to him. So whenever we do have clients starting their accounts off with a check, the check's not made payable to Trajan Wealth. It's made either to Axos Bank or to Charles Schwab. So both of those custodians employ, like I said, the insurance for that. But on top of that, a lot of times if someone impersonates you for a wire, different things like that, they will also make you whole for that because that's not you. So a lot of times when people talk about, well, hey, what about if the custodian goes belly up? Okay, if the custodian goes belly up, there's really no impact on you because the holdings in that didn't go belly up. So if you've got, you know, Johnson & Johnson, NVIDIA, different companies, they didn't go belly up. The company that holds that does, and it just gets taken over by another custodian. So it just goes to a different company where your money is held.
22: So that's SIPC insurance is for brokerage failure. So if your brokerage fails, it's insured up to $500,000 or up to $250,000 for securities not yet invested.
1: So how is that different than FDIC?
22: FDIC is federal level. So think banks, you know, banks, credit unions, places like that. So this is not related to the banking industry. This is securities, totally different.
1: Yeah, FDIC is up to $250,000. So that's banks, deposits, et cetera.
20: Per tenant.
1: SIPC is up to $500,000.
22: That's correct.
1: Same rules. So it's Securities Investor Protection Corporation.
20: If the firm goes belly up.
22: Correct.
20: If a company that you invested in goes belly up, then that's a different story. There's no protection on that.
22: And I'm sorry, credit unions are NCUA. That's why we have the NCUA, not FDIC.
1: Yeah, so the biggest advantage to investing with a company like Trajan Wealth is we use a professional custodian.
22: Mm. We are arm's length distance to our clients' money.
1: Right. Now, that doesn't mean that Schwab or Axos is managing the money.
20: Right.
1: They're holding the money. You're hiring Trajan Wealth to manage the money.
22: Right. And it really, so think of it as you're going to build your house at Axos, and you're going to invite us into your house to manage the money. And it's completely at will at any point in time. If you don't want to work with us anymore, you can kick us out of the house. But it works both ways. Mm-hmm. So if clients are jerks and they're not nice to us, we will kick them. We will kick ourselves out of the house. Mm-hmm. And they can go somewhere else. So again, it's just you're inviting us in to manage your money. Completely at will.
1: So great question. And I'd imagine a lot of people are wondering it. Just too afraid to ask because...
22: Or sometimes they don't even think to ask.
1: Yeah. Right?
20: You know, the ability for us to educate people and say, yeah, this is different than what banks may be outside of the U.S., a lot better regulation on that. You know, so the ability to have that faith and trust, you know, is for us saying, yes, it's us managing it. To Marty's point, yep, the house is the custodian that actually holds those positions within it.
22: Yep.
1: Great. So thanks again for that question. But really, at the end of the day, money is just a tool. The real goal is a life that feels aligned with your values and the people you care about. So thanks again for spending part of your day with us on 5QIQ, Financial Power-Ups with Trajan Wealth. 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We'd be happy to help. And remember, we're here to help you plan smarter and dream bigger, one question at a time. We'll see you all next week.
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21: KTAR News time is 3:30. I'm Anna Ulp. The National Weather Service has issued an extreme heat warning that's in effect until late Monday night. The high temperature today is expected to reach 117 degrees. The National Weather Service officials urge residents to stay hydrated, limit outdoor activity, and utilize local cooling centers. Amid that extreme heat warning, two hikers are being rescued from the Gateway Loop Trail in Scottsdale. The Scottsdale Fire Department says a man and a woman in their 60s were 2 miles into their hike when they began to experience symptoms of heat exhaustion. More than 25 firefighters and technical rescue personnel were assigned to ensure the safety of the hikers. KTAR has reached out for an update on the situation. And a Phoenix police officer is recovering after a driver crashed through a fence and hit a parked police vehicle Friday night. Phoenix police say a person driving an SUV crashed through the perimeter of a fence of the Mountain View precinct. They struck a marked police vehicle that was getting fuel. The impact threw the officer from the vehicle, and he was hospitalized with non-life-threatening injuries. Investigators suspect impairment was a factor in the crash. In another crash involving a Maricopa County Sheriff's Office inmate transport vehicle sent 4 people to the hospital Friday night. According to the MCSO, a driver ran a red light near 19th Avenue in the I-17 and crashed into the transport vehicle. According to our TV partners at ABC 15, MCSO reported that 3 inmates and a deputy were taken to a hospital for evaluation. All of the injuries are considered non-life-threatening, according to the Sheriff's Office, and they are continuing to investigate that crash. And now for a check on traffic from the Valley Chevy Dealers Traffic Center in Scottsdale. We're seeing a crash at the intersection of East Osborne and North Scottsdale Roads and a crash on East McDowell Road near North Galvin Parkway. For your construction closures this weekend, all expected to reopen at about 5 a.m. on Monday in Tempe. The southbound Loop 101 is closed between the Loop 202 and Rio Salado Parkway. The eastbound Loop 202 Santan Freeway is closed between Gilbert Road and Williamsfield Road. And the eastbound Loop 303 is closed between 43rd Avenue and the Interstate 17 in downtown Phoenix. And KTAR weather for the Valley, as you heard earlier, an extreme heat warning is in effect until Monday morning. Today we have a sunny high of 117 degrees overnight tonight, a low of 95 with a slight chance of thunderstorms after 9 p.m. Tomorrow's high is 112 degrees with that chance of evening storms hanging around. A look ahead to next week, you can expect daily highs to hover around 110 degrees with some storm chances expected Monday night into Tuesday morning. Right now it is 117 degrees in Phoenix. Weather's brought to you by 72 Sold. I'm Anna Olp on Arizona's news station, KTAR News.
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1: Hi, I'm Jeff Jr., founder and CEO of Trajan Wealth. I'm here to help you turn financial questions into decisions that you feel good about. If you've ever thought, I should probably get serious about this money stuff, or I'm ready for the next step as a seasoned investor, you're exactly who I'm talking to. And I am here with 2 outstanding financial advisors, Marty Bryant and Corbett LeDuc, and we're taking 5 of your financial questions. So that's what 5QIQ is, 5 questions to increase your IQ. So let's get started.
22: Yeah.
1: Awesome. Are you guys ready for this?
6: Ready.
22: All right, let's go.
1: All right. So the first one is the AI bubble I keep hearing about real? Aren't these companies overvalued?
6: Overvalued can depend on what you're looking at. The ability to know that there's going to be winners and losers in this, and especially if you think about 99 to 2000 for context, Cisco, perfect example. Cisco has been dead money for 25 years. So the ability to know that a company like NVIDIA that has had a huge run, are they going to continue to be the dominant leader in the space? More than likely. But other companies will come out. They're only going to push the spectrum of how good AI can be.
1: You think it's a bubble, Marty?
22: I don't necessarily think it's a bubble. And when you take a look at the companies that we're specifically talking about, so we've got Microsoft, Apple, we've got...
6: They're the more of the fringe players, though, AI.
22: Well, not necessarily. So they are involved in AI, and they have a lot of free cash flow. So they're not the ones that are financing the AI portion through taking on debt. Okay, so stick with me on this. So some of the companies, so Microsoft, Meta, Alphabet, they're involved in AI and developing through their own cash flow. Okay, meaning they're not going out and borrowing money to continue to grow, right? So when you're looking at valuations and you're talking, okay, things are overvalued, you really need to understand fundamentally, what does overvalued mean? Overvalued in relation to what? Is it their ability to continue to generate what they're doing right now? If we look forward, is Microsoft going anywhere in the next 5, 10, 15 years?
6: No.
22: Are they going to continue to be able to produce what they're currently producing at the level they are? Most likely. Maybe they'll have a pullback. Maybe they're a little overvalued. Then we look at NVIDIA, right? Some of these companies, or let's use Oracle, for example, because...
6: Right. For a near-term example.
22: Right, near-term. Because until a couple of months ago, or last month, I think it was, is we sold out of our position.
6: Right.
22: And one of the reasons why, Matt Kofina, who happens to be the money manager on those moat portfolios that had it, they were bringing on a whole lot of debt. So Oracle, even though it was up like 81%,
6: right,
22: he saw that the writing was on the wall. It's time for us to go ahead and get rid of that. And that's a decision that he made on.
6: Well, absolutely. With the open AI collaboration that they had, Oracle is down 33% over the last 90 days. So the ability to say that, you know, Matt timed that just right, yes. When you look at the fundamentals that are behind it, it was not going to grow anywhere near what they were talking about.
22: Correct.
6: Hence why Oracle has really gotten beat up.
22: So that's why you really have to understand what you're looking at or talking about when you say something is overvalued.
6: Sure.
22: You can't just straight across the board say AI is overvalued.
6: Yeah, because if you look at where NVIDIA was 3 years ago, I put in NVIDIA in my kids' education savings accounts, and I am up roughly 1,300% in almost 3 years.
1: Mm-hmm.
6: 3 years ago, everyone was talking about how overvalued NVIDIA was.
22: Even like back in 1996, when, you know, the market was, it was getting a little wonky. There were people that sold out 2000. It was when that bubble finally burst that everyone was waiting for. The people who got out in 96.
6: Oh, yeah.
22: The bubble burst in 2000.
6: Well, irrational exuberance.
22: But the market did not hit the lows of where it was in 96 when that bubble burst.
6: Right. Mm-hmm.
22: So, you know, the people who might be thinking that we have an AI bubble.
6: Or the market's too high.
22: Just be smart about what you're purchasing.
1: There's a lot more money lost anticipating the crash or losing money than actually gets lost had you just held on to your investments.
22: Right. Just like 2008.
1: So AI is not in a bubble. We're going to continue to invest in AI.
22: Absolutely.
1: Correct. Yep. And I think all too often people make just emotional decisions based upon their own emotions and their own opinions and their own feelings. Like, we're going to get into politics here in a second because one of the questions is about the political environment.
22: Right.
1: And all too often people make poor emotional decisions based upon just how they feel as opposed to keeping it logical.
6: And this year's a perfect example of that. If you look at from January to April 4th, how the market went down 19% because of the fear of what tariffs are going to do. Mm-hmm. Whether you love Trump or hate Trump doesn't really matter. The market misassumed how much impact that's going to have. And if you'd said, I'm out, Trump's an idiot, all the tariffs are going to run the economy into the ground, and you sold out, you have missed out on a huge run from April to where we're now.
1: Yep.
6: Have we stagnated a little bit lately? To a point. But the ability to know that, you know, you have to be looking at the long term. Because if you, just like a roller coaster, if you try and get off in the middle, you're going to get hurt.
1: Mm-hmm.
6: So the markets go up and down.
1: So the next question that we have, we're not going to get political with this one. And we get asked this question quite often with every administration. It's just a different side asking the same question. Mm-hmm. But this question specifically, Trump is going to run this economy into the ground. What should I do? Should I go a lot more conservative? So let's turn this over to Marty. Marty, what's your perspective on this political question?
22: Yeah. So first of all, no one president can run our economy into the ground because there's checks and balances. We have policies. We have, you know, different branches of the government that will step in, and we have, you know, debates and pass laws and all of that. So really what the economy is looking at, things that can harm the economy, obviously tariffs, but can tariffs also have a positive effect on our economy? So there's two sides. There's two schools of thought to all of it. It just depends on what train of thought you have, right? So some people see the glass half full, some see it half empty. So economic uncertainty, we have our jobs reports that come out and it looks like our jobs, you know, are reducing. We have slowed growth. So those are things that people look at as a negative, that our economy is being run into the ground.
7: Right.
22: But the flip side, you know, there's a positive and negative reaction to everything. So on that side, now we do have revenue generation. We're talking about tariffs, right? So are the tariffs generating positive revenue? However, you'd have to, you know, we could debate or talk about for hours just on the spiderweb effect tax-wise tariffs have. And I'm not talking tax-wise to us. I'm talking about what has that done to our federal economy? Mm-hmm. Where's that money coming in? And is it being taxed at a different rate? Are we actually truly earning money in through the tariffs, but losing money in another area because of the tariffs,
7: right?
22: The loss of jobs,
7: right,
22: potentially because of tariffs, the loss of payrolls. You know, now we're not paying as much into Social Security. How much do the tariffs really have an impact, and where is that impact being felt? So unless we really sit down and do a dissertation on it, you know, we really aren't going to know until
1: And I think this goes back to our first point with AI too, about the emotion. I mean, if you don't like Trump, you're not going to like any of his policies, and you're going to want to go a little bit more conservative, and you're going to say, I want to take all my money out of the market, because essentially you're attempting to hurt the situation,
22: right?
1: Same thing happened under Biden. Same thing happened under Obama, Bush, Clinton. You go back. I mean, we have the same question frequently anytime a new administration is in.
7: Right.
1: But even if you look back on history, there's been very few, if any. I didn't have an opportunity to look it up, but either of you know how many administrations where the market actually went down during that 4-year term?
22: So when George W. Bush.
7: Oh, there we go.
22: So he had recession and then the dot-com.
7: And 9/11.
22: And 9/11. Herbert Hoover. So he was over the,
7: Good Lord, how long is he going back? Mm-hmm.
22: Great Recession, right? Mm-hmm. And then Hoover was the Great Depression of 1929. But it really is rare that a total market downturn would have happened for 4 years.
1: So it just goes back to how you feel about the situation.
22: It's

0: We don't.
1: Right. It's called the Dalbar study. It was done in about 2002. And what they did and found was that if you had worked with a financial advisor, on average, you're going to have a more than 3% better return compared to just doing it on your own, because investing is emotional, the ability to feel like I have to get out, mm-hmm. or you know, the emotional part of, oh, the market's so good, I have to put more money into it.
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2: Hello and welcome back to 5QIQ. I'm your host, Jeff Jr. I'm the CEO and founder of Trajan Wealth. And I am here with two outstanding financial advisors, Marty Bryant and Corbett LeDuc, and we're taking five of your financial questions. So that's what 5QIQ is, five questions to increase your IQ. So let's move on to question number three, which is, can you help with Bitcoin? What is the purpose of Bitcoin? And should I be investing into this or not? Sue wants to lead this one.
3: I am a huge fan of Bitcoin for a small allocation within a portfolio.
1: What's a small allocation?
3: It's going to depend on what their resources are. I probably wouldn't exceed 1% to 2%.
1: Okay.
3: Right? Not right now. Mm-hmm. I look at it, and I think most people do. It's just something that holds value, right? It's just a value place marker. Mm-hmm. There's a finite amount of Bitcoin. So now we have scarcity.
1: Right.
3: We're not going to make any more.
1: Compared to other coins.
3: Compared to other investments, any other investments out there.
2: So if you're a huge fan of Bitcoin, why only 1% to 2%?
3: Because it's super volatile. It's very, very volatile. When it first came out, it was not correlated to the stock market at all. It was completely an uncorrelated asset. And it was super cool. We know it's not going anywhere. Mm-hmm. They're not making any more, but we have to be smart about how we get into it. And it is now correlating to the stock market, because mm-hmm. people are starting to trade it like it's a stock instead of treating it for exactly what it should be treated as.
1: Right.
3: Just something to hold value.
2: So what do you think? You mentioned uncorrelated. Mm-hmm. So that means it doesn't act in tandem with the stock market.
3: Right.
2: But that's how it was sold initially. But in 2020, it really did act in tandem with the stock market.
3: It started to.
2: And people were incredibly disappointed because they looked at it like it was a currency, but it's falling at the same, if not worse, rate than the S&P 500.
3: The other side of it is there is also the decentralized side.
2: Right.
3: Where tokens and Bitcoin can also live. We don't address that. We don't talk about it, but it's there. It's kind of like the dark web. And there is Bitcoin sitting out on that side of the fence as well.
2: Right. Now, within Trajan portfolios, though, we don't have any Bitcoin.
3: We don't. It's too speculative. You know,
2: as far as the company is concerned, we view it as too speculative, right?
1: Right.
3: If you're taking too much risk, then you might not be a good fit for us. We're not going to tell you how to spend your money. But if you want to carve off a little piece of that and go into Bitcoin, you're going to be responsible for that asset.
2: So if you're going to invest in Bitcoin, make sure that you're doing it sensibly.
1: Right.
2: And you're doing it with a portion of your assets, and you're not doing it with the money that you can't afford to lose.
1: Right.
2: Because the money that you're investing with a financial advisor is intended for your long term. It's intended to be there. And there's a certain amount of, I shouldn't say a certain, I'd say an astronomical amount of research that goes into the companies that we're investing and we're buying for you.
3: Every single day.
2: Mm-hmm.
3: Every
2: Absolutely. Day. Yeah. And one thing I'd say, you know, in closing the segment out here is one thing about Trajan that makes us significantly different than most financial advisors is we don't sub out money management.
1: Right.
2: So believe it or not, a lot of financial advisors sub out that work, meaning you work with a financial advisor, you might believe that it's that financial advisor that's actually managing your money. but they're not. And you don't want them to.

0: because they're the salesperson. But what they do is they hire another financial advisory group to actually invest your money.
1: Mm-hmm.
0: And so they sub it out. They're not even doing that work. Here at Trajan, we have it all internal. So that gives us a much better ability to customize our portfolios to really what our beliefs are and any personalization that's needed on your end.
2: A lot better control. That is absolutely
1: cool. Absolutely.
2: Absolutely.
0: So in closing, yes, we believe in Bitcoin. Make sure it's sensible. Make sure it's reasonable for your situation. Do it in your own personal account and don't get carried away. And so the fourth question from our audience is, the market is pretty high right now. Should I consider pulling everything and putting it into cash for 6 months or so?
1: Oh, absolutely.
0: Do it.
2: That sounds
1: go
2: awesome.
1: Go for it.
2: Yeah.
1: Yeah.
2: Who doesn't want to make any money?
1: That is a horrible idea. Horrible idea.
2: Have a negative real return when you factor in inflation.
1: Right. Right.
0: What if you could put it in a high yield savings account? So let's give them the benefit of the doubt. Let's say they've got a high yield savings account that's paying 3%.
1: So you're going broke slowly. You will go broke slowly there. What generally, when I hear somebody ask questions like that, that tells me that they probably don't have an advisor. They don't have a long-term plan. They don't have their goals set. The being scared of the market, pulling money in and out, timing of the market
2: is really tough.
1: And how often do you win when you time the market?
2: Almost ever.
1: Exactly.
2: So if you'd sold out and gone to cash in April, when all the noise around tariffs had happened and stayed in cash for 6 months, so say October, you would have missed out on roughly about a 20% rebound.
1: Well, let's go back to 2008.
2: Yeah.
1: So peak to trough to peak again. So all the people and we still hear about this, and it's incredible that people still come into the office and say, I lost everything in 2008. What do you remember what that was? Peak to trough to peak?
2: Time frame or dollar wise? I mean, percent wise. Time frame, roughly 2.75 years.
1: That's it. So if you'd left your money alone, you were still working.
2: Yep.
1: If you'd left your money alone and continued to contribute into that 401k plan,
2: right,
1: you would have been exponentially higher right now than for those.
2: Absolutely. I remember 2008 many times. Having that in mind, what I'd typically tell clients then was turn off the TV, take the dog on a walk. Mm-hmm. It's going to be okay. Do we need this money tomorrow? No.
1: Right.
2: Do we need this money in a month? No. Mm-hmm. It will be okay. I know it feels very dark and dim right now, mm-hmm, but it will get better. You just have to know that it will rebound, mm-hmm, as long as you stay on course.
1: And most of those people that we're having that conversation with are in their 60s, getting ready to retire
0: right
1: now.
0: Yeah, what you said, Marty, you know, people are still talking about 2008 today.
1: Mm-hmm.
0: Almost two decades later, they're saying, I lost everything. Well,
1: right,
0: the only way and the only reason that you lost everything is because you did exactly that. You sold at the low when your emotions got the best of you.
2: Mm-hmm. Right.
0: You sold, maybe against your financial advisor's advice. You went to cash and you sat there,
1: yep,
0: and you right didn't get back in because you were scared. So you really have to time it right. And there's, you know, Warren Buffett said, how many people do you know that have made it rich or gotten rich by investing in the stock market? I rest my case, because yep, there's none. So investing is a long-term game. So yes, right, you just don't want to go to cash because, again, you have to time it right. You have to get out at the perfect time. You have to get back in at the perfect time. And your emotions 6 months from now are going to be just as high as they are now. So leave it alone. But nonetheless, agreed. Don't want to go to cash.
2: Yeah, nope. It's too hard to get right.
0: Great. And this is, again, just back to one of the reasons that people make more money by using an advisor,
2: right,
0: is because we prevent, or hopefully prevent, silly mistakes like this.
1: Right. And we'll have that open and honest conversation with you. It's not like we're going to say, oh my God, no, you're an idiot. We're going to talk and we're going to walk through it. We want you to be comfortable with what we're doing, because if you don't have confidence when you put your head at night,
2: yeah,
1: what your money's doing, or that you can afford to spend your money, then we're not doing our job.
0: Right. In closing, don't go to cash. That's not what you want to do. 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
0: Well, welcome back to 5QIQ. I'm Jeff Jr., CEO and founder of Trajan Wealth. And 5QIQ is intended to give the listener, the audience, five questions that they can ask a panel of three financial experts to increase your IQ about finances. So we're moving on to question number five, and it's all about gold. So the question is, I'm seeing a lot of advertisements about gold, and I heard it was one of the safest investments you could make. So what do you think about moving my portfolio all into gold?
2: Totally. Makes total sense.
1: Absolutely.
0: Buying is absolutely sarcasm high. With this one here too. Yeah. So the answer to this is no.
1: No, it's all another right. No. Mm-hmm. It's another no. Absolutely not.
0: Why not? It's tangible. It's something you can put in your safe. It's something you can feel. You can put on your kitchen table.
1: Well, sometimes, unless you're trying to put it into an IRA. If you're buying gold in your IRA, now you're going to have the cost associated with that. You have to have storage. You need to have the TPA, so somebody's going to have to do math for you.
2: Third-party administrator.
1: Yep.
2: For those at home.
1: There's liquidity risk. So let's say that you just want to stick some gold in your safe. It's not liquid.
2: Commission risk.
1: Mm-hmm. Commission, right? And how do you know what you're getting? So there are, bad actors with everything. So if you're not getting a 99.4% pure bar of gold, then you're not buying what you really want to pay for. And your gold coins should be 22 to 24%, I think is what they recommend of the gold on a coin. So if you're not going to a reputable dealer.
2: Right.
1: Then.
2: Especially if the coins haven't been graded, things like that.
1: Right. Which all cost money.
2: Mm-hmm. Right. But from a standpoint of performance, gold has done phenomenal for the last 2 years.
0: Mm-hmm. Gold's at all-time highs.
2: Yeah, so it makes sense that now that there's more advertisers because they're getting more traction and questions from it, just like this question here. But if you go back and step back from the forest and look at it and say, what has gold done for the last 20 years? It has underperformed the stock market. Mm-hmm. Has it outperformed the stock market for the last 2 years? Yeah, sure. But if you even go further, for the last 50 years, gold has dramatically underperformed the S&P 500. Mm-hmm. To your point, Marty, taxation's not the greatest. Gold, or actually taxes on collectibles, is 28%.
1: Yep.
2: So that counters coins. You cannot put coins into an IRA. You have to be pure bullion for that part of it. So there's different things on there. Now, if you want to say put part of your portfolio in gold, I mean, just like anything, if that's something that you truly value, then hey, a couple of percent is not going to be a huge
1: 10
2: deal.
1: 10 to 20% generally.
2: Right. At the very most 20%.
0: So a lot of people say, well, what if the world goes to hell in a handbasket and I've got my gold? Well, what I'd say is, what are you going to do with that gold?
2: Right. Mm-hmm. I mean, if it really gets to the point of where it's like I said, freshwater and firearms. If that's really where you think the world is headed, gold is meaningless.
0: Right.
2: You have to be able to eat and drink. So if you're on that level of fear, gold is an afterthought.
0: And as far as Trajan Wealth, we don't have any gold in our portfolios.
2: Right.
1: We don't, because it's
0: not an income producing.
1: It's lack of diversification.
2: Right.
1: It doesn't fit into what we're trying to accomplish with our clients. It holds value, not unlike Bitcoin. Right? Bitcoin, it's a value play. This should just be something that's going to hold some value.
0: So any predictions on what's going to happen with gold as far as the price?
2: Up and down.
1: It's going to go up and down. Yeah, I agree.
0: Yeah, fair.
1: We finally agree on something.
2: Yeah.
1: Yay. Yeah.
0: It's going to go up and down like anything else, but look at the historical track record. Doesn't nearly perform as well as the stock market.
1: No. And what are your goals in life?
0: If you're investing to make money, I'd much rather do it with companies in the United States than a physical.
2: Right. And it's much easier to convert to dollars. Compared to, I got to take this bag of coins down to the pawn shop or something.
0: $2.
2: Right.
0: When you take your coin, your bag of coins in, you never know what kind of commission you're going to pay or upcharge or markup, et cetera. So, as far as gold is concerned.
1: A small piece.
0: A very small piece. Mm-hmm. Exactly right. 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
6: KTAR-FM, Glendale, Phoenix. From ABC News, I'm Dave Packer. At least one person is dead and more than a dozen others injured after a car drove into a crowd at a pride parade in Berlin. Hundreds of thousands of people coming to celebrate what's known in Germany as Christopher Street Day. ABC's Marcus Moore has the latest from the foreign desk.
7: Police say an active manhunt is underway for multiple suspects, but authorities are not elaborating on whether they believe this incident was an intentional act or an accident. The pride event itself was canceled immediately and people told to go home. This unfolded in a park along the parade route. Authorities saying that some people suffered life-threatening injuries.
6: Deadly wildfires spreading across Western Europe. More than 250,000 people forced to flee their homes. The flames moving closer to cities like Bordeaux and Madrid during the peak of the summer travel season. For the first time in nearly 2 weeks, the U.S. did not target Iran overnight. And Iran also paused their deadly retaliatory strikes.
8: But while American and Iranian weapons have gone quiet, the Houthis, an Iranian proxy group in Yemen, opening up a new front in the conflict, targeting Saudi oil exports, claiming they hit state-run oil operations in the Saudi kingdom. This week, declaring a maritime blockade on Saudi-linked shipping in the Red Sea's Bab el-Mandeb Strait, a vital trade route.
6: ABC's Matt Rivers and Amon Jordan. Maine Democrats nominated fifth-generation logger Troy Jackson as the new nominee for the U.S. Senate.
9: This is the absolute honor of my life to accept the Democratic nomination for the U.S. Senate.
6: He'll take on Republican Senator Susan Collins in November, taking the place of Graham Plattner, who withdrew from the race after a sexual assault allegation surfaced earlier this month, which he denies. And an urgent search for an American missing in the Caribbean. Police in Grenada say 44-year-old Elizabeth Waddell has not been seen since last Wednesday. Family is flying to Grenada to help in the search. 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
11: KTAR News time is 4:02. I'm Anna Olp. Paramedics have already responded to multiple instances of children nearly drowning in the valley this weekend. A three-year-old was found in a residential pool and was unconscious and breathing, was rather conscious and breathing when officers from the Mesa Fire Medical Department arrived around 8 p.m. last night. And this morning, a child was breathing and alert when Scottsdale paramedics transported him to a local hospital after being face down in a pool by family. Today, July 25th, is World Drowning Prevention Day. KTAR in Fulton Homes reminds you that 2 seconds is too long to take your eyes off kids near water. To learn more, you can go to ktar.com/water safety. The National Weather Service has issued an extreme heat warning. That's in effect until late Monday night. The high temperature today is expected to reach 117 degrees. And the National Weather Service officials urge residents to stay hydrated, limit outdoor activity, and utilize local cooling centers. And amid that extreme heat warning, two hikers are being rescued from Gateway Loop Trail in Scottsdale. The Scottsdale Fire Department says a man and a woman in their 60s were 2 miles into their hike when they began experiencing symptoms of heat exhaustion. More than 25 firefighters and technical rescue personnel have been assigned to ensure the safety of the hikers. KTAR has reached out for an update on this situation. In a crash involving a Maricopa County Sheriff's Office inmate transport vehicle sent 4 people to the hospital last night. That's according to the MCSO. A driver ran a red light near 19th Avenue and the I-17 and crashed into the transport vehicle. According to our TV partners, ABC 15, MCSO reported that 3 inmates and a deputy were taken to the hospital for evaluation, though all of their injuries are considered non-life-threatening, according to the Sheriff's Office, who is continuing to investigate the crash. And now for a check on traffic from the Valley Chevy Dealers Traffic Center. We are seeing a crash. This is in the Stack Interchange on the ramp from the I-10 eastbound to the northbound I-17. That is causing some pretty heavy slowing in that area. We're also seeing a surface street crash in Tempe. This at the intersection of Guadalupe Road and South Kyrene Road for your construction closures this weekend. All these closures expected to open back up at 5 a.m. on Monday. In Tempe, the southbound Loop 101 is closed between the Loop 202 and Rio Salado Parkway. The eastbound Loop 202 to Santan Freeway is closed between Gilbert Road and Williams Field Road, and the eastbound Loop 303 is closed between 43rd Avenue and the Interstate 17 in North Phoenix. And KTAR weather for the Valley. As you heard earlier, an extreme heat warning is in effect today until Monday evening. Today we have a sunny high, windy high of 117, although it doesn't look so sunny right now. We have some clouds rolling in tonight, a low of 95. We have a chance of thunderstorms after 9 p.m. Tomorrow's high is 112 degrees with that chance of evening storms hanging around. Right now it is 112 degrees in Phoenix. Weather's brought to you by 72 Sold. I'm Anna Olp on Arizona's news station, KTAR News.
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13: Big catch-up of the tax cuts, the Trump tax cuts, which, by the way, were mirrored in the state legislature here in Arizona. I believe Arizona was the first state to mirror all of the Trump tax cuts in our state budget. Joining us to talk about this and what it means to the average taxpayer is Congressman Andy Biggs. So let's talk about the Trump tax cuts, because with everything else that's been going on in the news cycle, this kind of gets lost in the shuffle with some of the benefits to people that actually are the ones that probably need the help the most. If you're working overtime, it's probably not because you want to, it's because you need to. Let's start there.
14: Yeah, so what the studies have indicated to us is that most hourly workers work somewhere between 4 and 8 hours of overtime per week. And so they get, you know, time and a half or more, but their tax liability goes up as well. So what President Trump did and Congress did, and now thank goodness for our legislature, what they did is they said no tax on overtime. That will increase the take-home pay for those hourly workers. And that's a great thing for them. And that is a benefit for the working man and woman of this this country.
13: And the no tax on tips, I also look at that and I think, you know, I think of a single mom that's working for a job in the service industry because it allows for her schedule to be flexible around her kid's schedule, take money home at the end of the night. But you're also responsible for taxes on those tips anyway. So how does this has got to be another relief to a taxpayer that just is trying to keep every penny that they make.
14: Yeah, absolutely. Put more money in your pocket. And that was the idea behind it. But I mean, most of us think, when we think of tips, we think of food service folks. But look, you got people who are washing your car, people who are parking your car. You've got people who are providing other services in the economy, whether it's maybe it's somebody who's giving you a haircut or something like that. So tips is almost ubiquitous in our society in America. And these folks that are working these jobs, they count on those tips. And they were losing, you lose some of that cash income when you have to pay that tax. And so it was really a tremendous blessing, again, for these folks who work these jobs that they count on tips for a substantial portion of their income.
13: Talk about the benefits to seniors on Social Security and those fixed incomes. What relief are they getting?
14: Well, they also are getting no tax on the Social Security up to a certain amount. And you have to be receiving a whole bunch of income to not qualify for that. So you have to be pretty high in the income. So this also, because Mike, when we talk about folks that are getting Social Security or retirees, most of them are living on a fixed income. So when you get the benefit of not having to pay tax on that fixed income, again, that eases the burden, especially in light of the fact that we've had higher costs on utilities, gas, etc. So until we bring down the gas, which, by the way, is coming down, but it needs to keep coming down, then the people who need the relief the most are the fixed income folks. And most of those fixed income folks are going to be your elderly.
13: It seems like this would be a bipartisan idea that these are the people that need the help the most, and that kind of getting out of the way and allowing them to keep more of the money that they earned is a good thing. It seems like it would be across the board, but that hasn't been the case, that there's been some criticism from the other side of the aisle. Can you explain how you offset that or how you respond to that criticism?
14: Well, the way we respond is we look and say, from 2025 to 2026, just on the refunds alone that have gone out, there's been a $50 billion increase year over year. And then if you take the reduced tax liabilities as well, that's an additional $32 billion. And so that the average refund for working families has gone up by over $1,000 per family this year because of the working tax breaks of the one big beautiful bill. And so I look at it and I say, that's how you resolve it, is you look at the people who are getting the most benefit are the working men and women of our country. Like we said, we've talked about hourly employees. We talked about employees that are working hourly, but also supplement their income with the tips. And we're also talking about the people who are on a fixed income. Why isn't that? I mean, the question for me has always been, why isn't that something that we should all universally agree to? Why isn't it?
13: And the critics would say that the way you're paying for this, or what is hurting, are some of the entitlement programs. The Medicare, Medicaid, food assistance programs have been cut, and they're saying that that is the way you're paying for this on the backs of the people that need additional help. How do you respond to those things?
14: Well, for instance, in Arizona, we've seen a substantial reduction in some of these programs. But that is concomitant with, or that's concurrent with, enforcing anti-fraud. So, look, we're talking literally an estimate of $1 trillion worth of fraud in government programs such as Medicare, Medicaid, those types of programs. Well, if you clean off that fraud, that far exceeds any benefits that you're paying for in the tax program. So let's clean up the fraud. We know we have massive amounts of fraud. Look, in Arizona, even Chris Mays has said $2.5 billion annually in our Medicaid program. That's the fraud in Arizona. You have the Indian Health Services fraud in Arizona, $2.8 billion. That's what the report came out on that. So if Mike, when we start talking about this, Mike, I look at it and I say, well, by cleaning up the fraud, in other words, preventing people from receiving these programs that aren't supposed to even be getting these programs, you more than offset this program. And so we can afford to pay for this. And tell me, you don't want to help the working woman, a single mother who's out there working a job, who's working on hourly wages and relies on overtime or tips or the fixed income folks? Come on, we're going to have to face reality here. If we clean up the fraud that we have in this country, because we have massive amounts of money that are just floating around from the federal government, we can more than afford to give these folks a reduction in their tax burden.
13: If you don't mind, before I let you go, Congressman, let's talk a little bit about spending in Washington, because there is this class warfare argument that still permeates Washington, D.C., that it seems like let's punish the rich, let's take it from the rich, it's going to balance things out. But when you just mentioned all that waste, fraud, and abuse that's happening, how do we find a place where Washington runs more efficiently? Is it a balanced budget amendment? What needs to happen where Washington starts to rein in its finances?
14: Washington won't rein in its finances until you make some structural changes in how you fund elections, how you have transparency in federal agencies and bureaucracies, and until you actually start making reductions in the special interest participation. And I don't mean to put it that way, but I'm talking about corrupt special interests, the backroom dealing that goes on. That's what I mean when I say transparency. You have to open it up and let's show the American people what we're spending the money on. And when you do that, and you also open up and say, look, we've got so much money in elections. Mike, doesn't it make you wonder why literally we will spend billions of dollars to get so one party or the other can get control of the legislative branch when the person makes $175,000 a year? That tells you that it isn't about the salary. It's not about the fame. It's about power.
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18: 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The number one killer of children, age 1 to 4, in Arizona is drowning. 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
13: I am joined by two of Arizona's finest, the Arizona Gang Investigators Association, and two representatives from there. First of all, we have the Vice President, Jess Nicholson, is with us, and Albert Ramos is here, is also a board member. Front of mind, I pulled a bunch of national stories over the holiday weekend. We're seeing cities across the country. I don't want to confuse the two, but is there a connection between the uptick in youth violence, juvenile violence across the country, and gang violence? Do they coincide?
22: I personally believe, and just based on experience in the field, that there is a direct correlation between the juvenile gang violence that's happening, strong uptick in violent crime by juveniles, and gangs. They're all nexused into one.
23: Yeah, absolutely. We're seeing younger and younger, easier and easier access to firearms, as a mentality of acting on violence quickly. And it just seems like they are getting younger in age with these acts.
13: A great question is, how young are you seeing these kids get involved with gangs? Are they being actively recruited at younger ages?
23: Yeah, we've seen a lot of cases where they're even as young as 12, 13, 14. Usually about 15, 16 seems to be a tipping age where we start to see an increase. It used to be, when I first started high school, seemed to be the age. Now we're seeing them even into elementary school, sixth grade, even junior high.
13: Wow.
22: And I think that the uptick in social media has a strong correlation in the presence of younger juveniles getting involved in gangs, just because it's that much more readily available to them to see and be influenced by X person, whoever's doing what on social media that they think looks cool and is trying to bolster their gang, so they just want to join and be a part of the problem too.
13: When you look at gang violence, and I know you guys do this for a living every day, how important is it, the gang cops that work for the city of Phoenix, to have a good rapport with the city of Glendale and Chandler, and how important is that network?
22: We're all pretty tied in together very strongly. The specific units that combat these crimes and specifically gang violence are dwindling in the valley. So we network pretty heavily with all these other agencies. And if somebody taps us on the shoulder, asks us for help, we're always going to go and help them. We're never going to tell them no.
13: I've been talking about this for years. Most people don't understand in the state of Arizona, there's only two counties that have 24-hour day coverage by the Highway Patrol, by DPS, and that's Maricopa County and Pima County. I would guess that the traffickers have to know that as well, that if they're bringing fentanyl across our border, as long as they can get through those two major counties, those freeways are free range for them.
22: Yeah, I would say they're probably pretty hip to the schedules that police work. Specialties work strict hours during the week or swing shift hours, a little bit of overlap into the weekends. It's not a secret the hours that we're working. And I think that it's just as available to them as
13: when you guys mentioned social media and the access to social media. Do you have any advice for parents? Because there's a lot of parents that think not my kid, that my kid's not going to be involved in something like this. And the old adage that your kids may not be looking for trouble, but trouble's definitely looking for your kids. And if they're recruiting in a way and offering large sums of money to do something, kids don't think about the consequences. So what do you say to the parents?
23: Yeah, they should absolutely be involved. That's our first line of defense usually as a community, is they need to be checking social media. They need to be involved with their kids, know who their kids friends are, who they're around, if there's changes in behavior, large sums of money all of a sudden coming into the house. These signs that they should be picking up on early and intervening early.
13: Think about some of the other major cities where gangs seem to be a bigger issue. Is it a big issue in the Valley or in Arizona, or is it just something we don't hear a lot about?
22: I think it's a problem across the board, across the nation. I don't want to say that it's more of a problem here than it is in other places, but we are a huge hub for Phoenix Metro. You know, it's like a melting pot of people that come into the Valley here. They bring their mentality, their mindset from wherever they came. Not to mention there's plenty of homegrown things here in Phoenix and the other areas, but also keep in mind, like, some of the communities in Arizona that we serve are rated on a national scale to be some of the safest communities in the country too. So I don't want to like portray that it's just a gang ridden community entirely, but there is definitely a problem that continues to happen and it's not going away.
13: I've been privileged over the last few years to read off the awards that are given at the ASGEA, which is your association's conference. And what I was surprised by last year was how many people show up. I mean, it was about 1,000, wasn't it? 1,000 gang cops, not just from Arizona, but from across the country, and some of them from other parts of the world. Yeah. Is that a part of the network? Because these gangs network across state lines. Is that important? You guys are doing the same thing?
22: Yeah, I think that not only do we put out a product that other states and other countries see as beneficial because they're seeing the same problems. We're able to network, like you said, with 1,000 plus cops in a week, be able to have that phone number on speed dial in case we see a problem that comes from, you know, Podunk, Iowa or something like that. We can call that person and they're quick to respond just like we would be for them.
13: What about continuing education for you guys? Isn't that part of the conference as well? Best practices and to be better at the job. Is that also what happens all week long?
23: Absolutely. As an educational nonprofit association, that is our biggest focus, is providing current updated training to our members that do show up, you know, up to 1,000 people usually at our conferences, so they can go out to the communities that they serve and make a difference.
13: When you look at one of the awards that is given away, and I got to read off, usually is a civilian that has done something. And I just remember one was a young man. He was a teenager that witnessed, I think, a murder and stepped up and testified and got a conviction of this. How important is it? I know it's got to be difficult for people worried about retaliation, but how important is community involvement and in your relationship with some of these communities where you know that you're fighting the gangs in those areas?
23: Yeah, retaliation is always one of the biggest fears when working gangs or being involved in a gang case. And we like to highlight those citizens that do come forward and do cooperate, really help us bridge the gap with the community so that we can be a united front to rid those communities of gangs.
13: When you do the job, when there are young gang detectives that come in, I'm sure the time you guys have spent when you're talking to young officers or deputies or troopers that come in to be part of a gang unit, how concerned is it for them and their safety and the safety of their family and their anonymity? Because you've got to be targets as well.
22: Yeah, I think that, you know, there's always going to be that reservation to not throw your name out there, not put yourself out there on social media. I think at the end of it, everything's public information. You know, if somebody really wants to request it, they're going to get it. It'll be redacted. But the way that we combat this violence and potential targets that we're going after, we like to think that we have the upper hand. We usually know everything there is to know about this person before we go set foot and try and apprehend somebody. So we try to have best safe practices in play. Really, when it comes down to it, patrol is the most dangerous portion of this job that you can get yourself into, and they just don't have the resources that we do at our different levels.
13: There are prison gangs that are actually controlling things that are happening on the outside. How do you battle that?
22: They control it from the inside, and everybody who's on the outside, be it a street level gang, they are paying homage to their basically upper hand.
13: Because they're heroes for being in prison.
22: In the prison system. And then the other thing that, you know, people don't really think about is These guys have access to social media, electronic information while they're inside, tablets, telephones, that kind of stuff. And they're able to reach out to the street like they were never able to do before. And then when these guys get out, they're thought of as almost like this role model, God, original gangster guy, because they're on social media trying to put out an image of them being the holy gospel. It's a selfless job what we're doing. You know, we're trying to make the communities that we live in, work in, a safer place.
13: I want to thank both of you for the jobs you do.
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11: KTAR News time is 4:29. I'm Anna Olp. Paramedics have already responded to multiple instances of children nearly drowning in the valley this weekend. A 3-year-old found in a residential pool was conscious and breathing when officers of the Mesa Fire and Medical Department arrived as around 8 p.m. last night. That child was taken to the hospital for evaluation. And this morning, a child was breathing and alert when Scottsdale paramedics transported him to a local hospital after being found face down in a pool by family. Today, July 25th, is World Drowning Prevention Day. KTAR and Fulton Homes remind you that 2 seconds is too long to take your eyes off kids near water. To learn more, you can go to ktar.com/water safety. And amid today's extreme heat warning, 2 hikers were rescued from Gateway Loop Trail in Scottsdale. The Scottsdale Fire Department says a man and a woman in their 60s were 2 miles into their hike when they began experiencing symptoms of heat-related exhaustion. More than 25 firefighters and technical crews were assigned to ensure the safety of the hikers. KTAR has reached out for an update on the situation. And now for a check on traffic from the Valley Chevy Dealers Traffic Center. We are seeing a crash. This is in the Stack Interchange. It's blocking the off-ramp from the I-10 eastbound to the northbound I-17. Again, that off-ramp from the I-10 eastbound is blocked. Is closed currently to the northbound I-17. We also have a crash on the off-ramp from the westbound I-10 to East University Drive in Tempe. We're also seeing ADOT reporting that Hay is blocking multiple lanes of the eastbound Loop 202 Red Mountain Freeway, that near Mesa Drive. Until Monday morning, today we have a high of 107 degrees. We are seeing some strong wind blowing as we see rain and storms rolling into some north and east parts of the valley. Tonight we have a low of 95 with a slight chance of thunderstorms after 9 p.m., tomorrow's high is 112. Right now, it is 112 degrees in Phoenix. Weather's brought to you by 72 Sold. I'm Anna Olp on Arizona's news station, KTAR News.
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13: One of the big concerns in Arizona, because obviously your AC or power going off in the summertime, we know that monsoon damage can happen when there's fires. There has to be sometimes controlled power outages. But for us here in the valley, it becomes a life or death situation. But across the state of Arizona, the power grid and the reliability is a big concern for people. There is a project that is looks like it's going to happen, which is going to be the retrofitting of the Cholla Power Station to natural gas. To talk about the implications of this, what it means to all of Arizona, Ted Geisler, the president of APS, joins us. Let's talk about this project. What does it mean? I mean, statewide, but does it mean anything to us here in the valley?
15: Well, sure. We have a diverse set of power plants and power generation resources all throughout the state. And the Cholla Power Plant has actually been serving customers throughout the state, including our customers here in the valley, since 1962. It's been a really critical resource for maintaining reliability and affordable energy for a long time. But due to a variety of reasons, aging infrastructure, as well as environmental requirements, The Cholla power plant reached its end of life over the last several years. And since then, we've been evaluating how to best make use of that facility. And we're really excited to be able to report that through a lot of analysis and careful planning, we've determined that repurposing the facility and repowering some of those units to be able to serve customers through reliable and affordable natural gas is the best way to be able to make use of that valuable site going forward, to be able to serve both existing customers and future growth.
13: Should I know that one of your big concerns has to be growth. The conversations about data centers and who pays for that. It's one thing to be concerned about who pays for it, but making sure that we're reliable, and we've always been one of the most reliable in the country, keeping that reliability has got to be it's got to keep you up at night.
15: Absolutely. And that is my personal commitment to our customers, as well as the top priority focus for our entire team, Mike, is ensuring that we never take on more growth on the grid than what the grid can reliably handle. Because as you said, it's a matter of health and safety, life or death for our customers. We have a deep commitment and focus to ensure that we always maintain strong reliability in one of the hottest climates on Earth. And in order to do that, we need to both ensure that we've got reliable resources on the grid, that we're investing in them at the level needed to properly maintain them so that they can deliver that top tier reliable service, but that also that we take on growth in a very measured way. That's why we've put in place a queue for data centers. We're not just opening the floodgates for data centers. We're ensuring that we're only allowing them to connect when we believe we've got sufficient capacity to serve them. But our priority is first and foremost taking care of all of our existing customers and making sure that we always have adequate reliability at the lowest cost possible for the existing customer base. I think it's also important to note, Mike, that the growth we're seeing in Arizona is far beyond just data center growth. We're still seeing very strong and persistent residential growth, small and medium-sized business growth, advanced manufacturing, such as chip manufacturing. And then, of course, you do have a presence from data centers. And the repowering of the Cholla project is going to be needed for all of those customer classes.
13: What is the timeline on this? I saw the number 2029. Is that a realistic timeline to get this online and powered by natural gas?
15: It is. That's our current plan. We believe in the plan. We think it supports realistic schedules. We'll start construction in earnest in 2028, which means over the next 18 months, we're really going to be focused on engineering, planning, and permitting. Heavy construction in 28 through 29, and then bring the first unit online in 2029. And you know, Mike, when we think about building new generation resources right now, one of the key constraints is the lead time from key equipment. And so one of the advantages of repowering Cholla is a lot of your key equipment is already on site because it was an existing coal facility. So it really mitigates a lot of that long lead key equipment risk that we deal with on building what I'll call a greenfield power plant, something brand new. No doubt we still have to install some new equipment. We have to retrofit the existing facility to be able to convert from coal to natural gas. But one of the big advantages here is being able to take advantage of a lot of the existing infrastructure on site.
13: And I don't want to convolute this too much, but when you talk about, I know that people have been critical of the request for rate increases from APS, but this is the reason why a lot of that happens is you have to pay for the growth you've already done, but you also have to, in order to grow in the future, you've got to pay for the growth in the past. That's kind of what the rate increases do, isn't it?
15: That's a big part of it. And the other piece, Mike, is there is constant care and feeding of the grid. Every day, we have thousands of hardworking women and men out in the field maintaining transformers, replacing aging poles, replacing cable that was installed decades ago that we want to proactively replace as it reaches end of life to ensure that our customers are never facing reliability issues in the summer. And so that maintenance, that ongoing care and feeding of our infrastructure, that's a big part of what rate increases are for as well. And then on top of that, you know, we're not immune from all of the inflationary pressures that all of us have been experiencing the last several years. You know, it's hard to believe, Mike, that our current rates are still based on costs of serving customers that date back to 2021. We have not updated our base rates since then. And so you think about the cost of infrastructure and doing service in 2021 compared to now, it's pretty extraordinary. Poles have gone up almost 70% in cost, insulators and transformers, 80 to 90%. And so a part of the rate increase that we're evaluating with the Corporation Commission right now is just simply to right size the actual cost of serving our customers with the actual cost of of equipment and services today versus what they were back in 2021.
13: The reliability issue is big. When industry was looking at coming, when they look at when like TSMC is the prime example of this, but it could be anybody, it could be Intel and their expansion or any other industry that's coming here, Amcor in the West Valley, that they look at the reliability of the infrastructure when they're looking where to invest their billions of dollars. And we know that the one of the advantages that Arizona has over, let's say, Texas is that our reliability in this grid, if correct me if I'm wrong, is so much more sound, that it's so much more reliable. Isn't it one of the most reliable grids in the country?
15: It is. We're so proud of this. We consistently rank in top quartile or top decile among all utilities in the country for best reliability. And that's measured in terms of fewest outages and shortest duration of outages. We're very proud of that, but I'll tell you, it doesn't happen by accident. That's a big part of the responsibility that we consider sacred, is ensuring that we're planning years in advance to make sure that that equipment is available with the right amount of capacity to reliably serve our customers during the extreme heat that we face every year. You know, this week we may break an all-time peak demand record. It could happen today, could happen tomorrow. We're right at that mark to where we may actually exceed the amount of power demand that we've ever experienced in the history of the grid in Arizona. And if we do, we're going to be proud to be able to do it with top tier reliability and ensure that when our customers need to use those air conditioners, they don't even have to think twice. You know, Mike, we're one of the few single state utilities, electric utilities left in the country. A lot of our peer utilities, they cover multiple states. They're large conglomerates. And we're proud that we're exclusively focused on Arizona. And because of that, we know how critical it is to our growth, to our economy, to people's health and safety, that they don't have to question, can we live and work in Phoenix, in the Valley, throughout Arizona in the summertime, and worry about whether the air conditioning is going to be there for them when they need it. We're solving for heat. That's a big part of what we do as a service to our customers, and we take that very seriously.
13: Ted, I always appreciate the conversation with you. I just think it's such a, it gives us a more well-rounded picture of what it takes to power the state and have a reliable grid.
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